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2: Good morning, I'm Kendall Brettig. A car and truck have collided on the Sturt Highway at Barmara, blocking the highway in both directions. Israel has spoken out against proposals included in Labor's draft policy platform ahead of this week's national conference in Adelaide. Italian automotive giant Fiat has stopped importing cars into Australia after selling only 12 vehicles last month. And Port Adelaide's training this morning ahead of their trip to Brisbane to face the Lions. Cloudy and 17, at the moment 13. More news at 10 o'clock on 5AA, always Adelaide.
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3: 28 minutes to 10, 5AA. Concerning that story that Kendall just read then about Fiat Australia virtually closing operations after selling only 12 cars in recent times. I believe Peugeot also shutting down its operations in Australia. Is that a sign of the times? Is this because of the major Chinese influx of cars that the European, Japanese vehicles and others are struggling in the Australian market? Time alone will tell. And do you own a Fiat? How do you feel about that? Do you own a Peugeot? How do you feel about that? Because the resale value on cars like that, if they're no longer in supply, new cars aren't available, I would assume that the resale value would diminish greatly. More about that later. Well, Adelaide cement factory Adbri is facing strong community backlash over a proposed waste-burning trial. The company, formerly known as Adelaide Brighton Cement, already uses plastic-heavy, refuse-driven fuel from construction and demolition waste, and that partially replaces natural gas. But the new plan would see higher volumes and more plastic content. Local residents and Port Adelaide Enfield Council aren't happy about the move. Joining us now is Port Adelaide and Enfield Mayor Claire Bone. Claire, thanks for your time today. What are your major concerns?
4: Well, the concern's really about the change of the fuel use. So for many years, gas has been the main source of fuel. In 2003, they started using the RDF, a different type of fuel, which is basically bits of cardboard and timber and bits of plastic, to be able to use that as a refuse-derived fuel as their a subsequent fuel source. And they've now applied to the EPA and been given permission to begin today. Using this as their main source of fuel, they're looking to replace gas as one of their options. So the main concern we have in this is they're also increasing the percentage of plastics within this fuel source up to 50%. This is something that we're really concerned about. We're standing up and saying, look, more has to be done to protect the people who are living just outside of the Adelaide Brighton Cement.
3: But the EPA has given it the go-ahead. Isn't that enough?
4: Oh, well, not from our point of view. We're really concerned around the data collection of this as well. So there are some areas that they do need to collect data in, but it's not actually measuring all of the factors that should be taken into account. I'm certainly no scientist, but from what I'm gathering information from locals and from those who know a lot more about this than me, they're not measuring emissions that are coming out of the stack and particulates that are coming out of the stack. That should be the case, as well as the fact that this is not independent measuring of data. And of course, when we collect our own data, that can sometimes lead to some changes in terms of trust from people, because we also like to know that that data collection is coming from an independent source. We're really concerned about this, mostly because it's happening just outside of people's homes. We know that it can be highly successful in other areas where they've, you know, set up all over the world. This is an excellent fuel source and a great way to keep rubbish out of dumps, but not when it's literally a stone's throw away from people's homes.
3: And that's the real issue, isn't it? I mean, you've got a major factory with residential properties within a few hundred metres.
4: Yeah, that's right. And I understand lots of people say, oh, you know, you lived there and you knew that it was there. Yeah, that's true. But they weren't burning plastics and not to this quantity right outside people's homes. And it can be an excellent fuel source. There's no disputing that. But it's around the fact that this is such close proximity to people's homes. And Brian, the council and local residents have somehow been managing to get along okay, although the dust and the emissions does cause some issues to people living quite close. This is that next level of change of use, and it's really about cost cutting for themselves, right? They're trying to make a bigger buck at the end of the day at the expense of the people living nearby.
3: Well, Adbri has defended the move. They say it's a step closer to cutting fossil fuel use and diverting waste from landfill.
4: Well, they can say everything they like to make the story sound better, can't they? Look, this is greenwashing, is definitely the term that the council's used in this. You can argue to the cows come home that this might be a better option, but people live right next door and, you know, everyone can spin an argument whichever the way they like, but this is not something that the council's willing to accept.
3: So is this trial just going to go ahead? Is there anything you can do to slow it up or at least stop it for the short term?
4: Well, the trial starts today. They've got 6 weeks. And this is the time that the council's now, I mean, for quite a few months now, we've been trying to put it to a stop. Unfortunately, the trial is going ahead despite the feedback from us and from the community. The EPA has approved it. And we're now hoping that there's really helpful data that can put it to a stop so this isn't an ongoing thing.
3: Yes, you don't want to find out too late that it is pumping out toxic fumes into the atmosphere that can be detrimental to locals' health.
4: Well, this is it, right? So the six weeks is something that they've been given to be able to justify and prove that it's something that can continue happening. But that's still 6 weeks that we're all being exposed. And others have said, why don't you get the data from overseas, learn from their experience? Guess what? We haven't been able to get that data. So when we're told that it works successfully elsewhere, we actually have nothing to base that on except word of mouth.
3: Claire Bone, thanks so much for your time. I can understand the concern. Are you a resident of the area, probably within a kilometre of Adelaide Brighton Cement, or Adbri as it's called now? I know for many years there have been concerns about emissions, but I guess that's what is going to happen if you have residential areas so close to a factory belching out the waste that Adbri does. I guess you move into the area, you need to appreciate that, but now they've changed the goalposts and they're burning plastic heavy refuse-derived fuel. Now, they've already been doing that, but they're going to increase it to a level. They claim it's sort of environmentally friendly. The EPA has given it the approval. So if you live in the area, tell us your concerns. Have you experienced any health issues that you attribute to the output of Adelaide Brighton, or Adbri as it's called now? Give us a call, 822-3000. Kimberly at Croydon Park, you have some thoughts?
5: Oh, Graham, I'm really sick of this. The Environment Protection Authority, that's what EPA stands for, yes?
3: Yes, that's right.
5: And they don't even live up to anywhere near that name. I mean, they are a toothless tiger and, you know, this really needs stronger looking at, and people need to push back. So I support what Mayor's doing and, excuse me, this government really has a lot to answer for as far as the environment goes. So, yeah, thank you for taking my call.
3: Good on you, Kimberly. Thanks for your thoughts. If you live in the area or have some thoughts on what Adelaide Brighton, Adbri, is doing, give us a call. I'd like to hear from you. John, good morning.
6: Good morning, Graham. I probably live about a 600 metre proximity of the concrete works.
3: Yep.
6: I've only moved here in the last, say, 12 months. Got a place here. I just can't get over, and I'm from the country originally, that I can go around and have a lot of dark wood furniture, do a clean where you actually dust.
3: Yeah.
6: And, you know, even to your pointier floors, and then I can walk there a day later, run my finger and see my impression of my finger on the shelves and everything else. And that just can't be good for you breathing that in.
3: No, you're breathing that in all the time, obviously.
6: Exactly. And you may not see it, but if you can see it over time, within 24 to 48 hours, and you're walking around or doing whatever, it's in the air. So I just can't believe it since moving here. It's really put me on the back foot about it, to be honest. But thank you.
3: Yeah, no, thanks. Okay. Thanks for your concern, John. I mean, the issues have been existent well before this latest development. The new plan would see higher volumes and more plastic content pumped into the air. As we've said, the EPA say it's all okay. It's a 6-week trial, but, you know, people in the area will be breathing that air for 6 weeks. And what if at the end of it they say, oh, no, it's no good, we shouldn't be doing this. Isn't there another way that this new system could have been trialled without making the locals effectively guinea pigs? What are your thoughts? 8223-0000 is the number to ring. Hi, Graham. My dad was a sales rep in the 60s and 70s, and his street directory of choice was the locally made Fuller's Street Directory. He didn't buy the Gregory's because it was printed interstate, and he didn't trust it. Good on you, Baz. Ah, yeah, there's sort of a rivalry between... It all depends where you were. In Melbourne, there was a Melways. What was the Sydney directory called? I think, was that a Gregory's? Not sure, but every city had its own directory, and you did. I know, I remember the Fuller's here, and the UBD, and the Gregory's. Keith, good morning.
7: Morning, Graham. Hope you're well.
3: Very well, thank you.
7: Isn't that amazing how our Labor governments, in the name of climate change and looking after the environment, make gas too expensive for Adelaide, Brighton, Cement to run, make production of energy too expensive, or electricity, should I say, and then we have to resort to using a dirty fuel like plastic, burning plastic. They destroy the environment by putting, what do you call them, panels all over farmland. They cut down trees to put up these windmills. They destroy the environment by mining lithium and everything else. But this is all called climate change safeguarding and protection of the environment.
3: And do you know how much it's reduced net zero by so far?
7: Nothing.
3: No, in fact, it's gone in the other direction.
7: Thank you very much. The tosh that they tell people, and then they raise power prices for the poor, the underprivileged, the pensioners. Who can afford a battery and a panel setup? Who? I can't.
3: No. Well, there are so many people, and there are some people that could afford it, but can't do it because they live in an apartment or a building that they're renting. They can't set up a solar system, so there are many people that are deprived and never will be able to take advantage.
7: Well, the sad part about it is the Liberal Party and the Nationals destroyed themselves when they knifed Tony Abbott in the name of fake misogyny. I mean, what a load of tosh! What a load of tosh! As soon as they knifed Tony Abbott, they became no better than Rudd and Gillard backstabbing each other.
3: Good on you, Keith.
7: They're gone.
3: Good on you, Keith. Thanks so much for your call. Yeah, there's a lot to answer for, isn't there? And the direction we're heading with power and energy, and there are two different things. Let's not get confused here when we hear the government say, oh, you know, at times we produce 100% of our own power here. All well and good, but what percentage of energy are we producing? Because power is just a small percentage of energy, and most energy is still produced by gas and coal and other sources, not renewables. 8223-0000. Victor, good morning.
8: Oh, good morning, Graham. Gee, that was quick. I was surprised I got on so quickly. Look, I had a friend who's a lecturer at Flinders University, Adrian Gordon. He's passed away now. He was a meteorologist, oceanographer, climatologist, you name it. Yeah. And he didn't necessarily believe this CO2 thing either. He was published in Nature. He was also called up as an expert witness prior to the firing of the atomic bomb at Maralinga.
3: Oh, right, yeah.
8: And I've still got his paper, and it says quite clearly that governments completely ignored the best scientific advice due to political urgencies and human needs as such. So governments, no matter what colour, have a flagrant disregard for anybody's welfare. And I actually challenged the director of the EPA once at a little luncheon. I said, have you suggested I've got a name change for you people? PTP. Pay to pollute. Could you give me a license for some low-level stuff on the corner of North Terrace and King William Road, maybe?
3: Good on you, Victor. Yeah, thanks for your input. Yeah, lots of questions need to be asked. We have some news on the roads. Avoid taking the Port Wakefield Road at Bolivar. Massive delays due to roadworks at the Bolivar racetrack development and an accident as well. Thank you for that, Mike from McGill. So avoid taking the Port Wakefield Road at Bolivar. Massive delays due to roadworks at the Bolivar racetrack and apparently an accident as well.
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3: Twelve minutes to 10, 5AA this Tuesday morning. Andrew says, I agree with the caller. The EPA aren't doing their job. You can't take emissions data from the factory producing emissions. It's the fox being in charge of the hen house. Well, as if farming isn't tough enough. This is National Farm Safety Week, and apparently agriculture is Australia's second deadliest industry. To tell us about it is Julia Whitford, Australian Institute of Health and Safety. Julia, good morning to you.
17: Good morning, Graham.
3: Why is farming, agriculture, such a dangerous industry?
17: Because it involves vehicle rollovers, falls, equipment incidents, and being struck by moving objects. It's also the long hours, financial pressure, and the mental strain of isolation can also take a toll. You've got unpredictable seasons, burnout, and all of that together is the perfect storm for physical and psychological injury.
3: Has the safety level dropped over the years, or is it heading in the right direction?
17: Oh, it's been about the same. Over the last 4 years, we're averaging 40 agricultural workers who lose their lives every year on the job, and already this year alone, we've recorded 13 deaths.
3: Dear idea. So why do you think the sector continues to lag so far behind, you know, despite the ongoing awareness efforts?
17: I think because what keeps farmers safe comes from watching and learning from each other. And again, there's many times that they're isolated on the farms by themselves. I think that we need to consult with the workers, identify what some of the things are or the risks and why they could go wrong, and be honest about what we're already doing. If you write down a risk and there's nothing next to it, that's the place to start.
3: Yeah. I guess there'd be a lot of, you know, farmers are tough, they do it tough, and they, you know, they put up with terrible weather conditions and crop losses and the lack of rain, lack of this, lack of fertilizer. You know, they mm-hmm. even if their farming practices are the best in the world, they do it tough. Is it a case of, you know, she'll be right, mate, and so they don't probably take the precautions they really should?
17: Look, we've got Professor Catani who's doing some research on this, and he said he's seen two kinds of farmers over the years, those that have made safety part of how they run things and those who still think getting hurt is just part of the job, and it doesn't have to be that way.
3: Yeah, too many taking shortcuts or doing it the old way?
17: And again, it's talking to the workers, just trying to understand what are the risks on the job, what are they doing about it to keep each other safe, and then learning from experience.
3: So what does it entail for a farm to become safer? Do they need, you know, occupational health and safety people to come along and show them what they're doing wrong and how they can do it better?
17: Well, it just needs to start with an exercise book and a couple of minutes sitting down with the people doing the work, and that's how you start to uncover some of the risks. But the farmers don't need to feel like they carry the responsibility alone. There are workplace health and safety professionals across the country, and we have a role to play in backing the farmers up with the right tools and support.
3: There are obviously many physical issues to be dealt with, but the mental issue is obviously an ever-increasing issue.
17: That's exactly right. And I think, like you said, with all the seasonal changes, you know, the lack of fertiliser, et cetera, that can compound just the long hours and the isolation that farmers already feel.
3: So how can you address the intersection of mental health and physical safety on farms?
17: I think, again, it's just sitting down and talking to the workers and trying to understand what their workload is, trying to understand what job demands are putting pressure on the workers. In consultation with your workers is the best place to start.
3: I guess, you know, health and safety in the traditional workplace, in the office, is far easier to manage. But when you're talking about a farm, every farm is different. Farmers might work alone. They might, you know, have minimal assistance. You know, they work long hours, so every case is different.
17: Yes, it is different. And, you know, or making sure, like, vehicles, which are the vehicle incidences continue to account for the largest part of fatal injuries, making sure they've got rollover bars, making sure that you're using the vehicles in the right weather conditions, et cetera.
3: What is the principal focus of National Farm Safety Week?
17: This year's theme is Set the Standard, Show Them How It's Done. And it's a reminder that shortcuts on the job gets watched and copied. So what we really need to do is make sure that we pick up not just the farm managers themselves, but each other, and say, what you walk past, you accept. So don't walk past it. Pick it up. Make sure your colleague is safe.
3: I mean, we can't live without the man and woman on the land. Agriculture is vital for the survival of this country, and it sounds like they need a lot of help.
17: They do. Farmers know their work better than anyone, and by starting conversations and learning from each other, that's how we can make safety part of everyday farming.
3: Julia Whitford, thanks for your time today. The Australia Institute of Health and Safety. Who would have thought that farming, as tough as and old as it is, it's Australia's second deadliest industry? But when you think about it, what people do on the farm and all the machinery and heavy moving equipment that they have, it's possibly not surprising. Who'd be a farmer? I dips my lid, and any farmers listening out on the land, thank you so much for what you do for us. You are appreciated, I can tell you that, by us here in the city. 8223 0000 is the number to ring. Stocks, forgot to do them just before. Well, you need to wait no longer. The All Ords is down by 48 points, the ASX 200 down by 50. The Dow Jones ended the day trading down by 307 points. NASDAQ was down by just 12 points. As for oil, Brent crude up again to $89.2 a barrel. West Texas crude up to 83.2. Gold trading at $4,008 US an ounce. The Aussie dollar currently buying 69.9 US cents, and that is pretty stable. My number is 8223000. On this day, in fact, in the US at the moment, they're celebrating something very special that happened almost 60 years ago.
18: Very, very fine grained as you get close to it. It's almost like a powder. Ground mass is very fine. I'm going to step off the laminate. That's one small step for man, one giant leap for mankind. That looks beautiful to me, Neil.
3: The voice of Neil Armstrong will live on forever. It happened July the 20th, 1969, when man first set foot on the moon, the first humans to walk on the lunar surface. And I've noticed on social media over the last 24 hours or so, the conspiracy theorists, we never landed on the moon. We didn't go there. Are you one of the conspiracy theorists? It absolutely amazes me that there could be the theories, and we've analysed the photos and the flag. Why was the flag flapping? It couldn't flap because there's no wind, and the shadows were inconsistent. They were not parallel. They shouldn't have been like that. There was no blast crater. How did they get to the moon and back with oxygen? They couldn't have carried that much oxygen in such a small craft. Tech limitations. Computers were too weak. So how did they do it? Look, I accept all these theories that, it's worth talking about. But the point to me, it gets back to the fact that how have they kept it a secret so well? How is it that not one person that worked on the Apollo 11 and landing has come out and said, it's all a fake, folks. We didn't do it. And I looked it up. Do you know how many people worked on the Apollo program, including the moon landing missions like Apollo 11? 400,000 people worked on the Apollo program. 34,000 of those were NASA civil service employees. The other 375,000 or so were contractors and subcontractors. Now, all the work, all the money that was put into it, and yet not one person out of that 400,000 people has come up and said, sorry, it was all shot on a Hollywood stage. It didn't happen. Are you a conspiracy theorist? If so, let us know. I'd like to know your theory on that. Did we, in fact, land on the moon all those years ago? Give us a call. 8223000 is the number. Love to hear from you.
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0: Hi, this is Mel at ECH. How can I help?
2: Oh, well, hi there, Mel. It's Jan here. I've just got a letter about support at home and, well, it's a little bit confusing.
0: Yes, it can be confusing, Jan. We get lots of questions about that. Let's go through it.
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0: That's okay. ECH has been doing this for more than 60 years. I can explain over the phone. 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
24: 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A car and a truck have collided with...
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0: being diverted. A 24-year-old driver crashed into a fire hydrant, Stoby Pole, in a parked van in Light Square early this morning. It sent water spilling out onto the road. Luckily, the driver wasn't hurt, but he's been fined for driving without proper control. And police arrested a drink driver who ploughed into a high-voltage electricity box at Angle Vale last night before running off. Senior Constable Matt Hale says a member of the public followed the driver along Angle Vale Road while providing updates to police.
1: We attended and located the driver, a 19-year-old Bowden man. He refused to provide his name and was arrested and taken to Elizabeth Police Station. He recorded a blood alcohol rating of 164, more than three times the legal limit.
0: Hill Front Court today. Economists say Australia should prepare for petrol prices to surge again unless there's a rapid change in the global energy market. The price of Brent crude has climbed back over the $90 mark as the conflict in the Middle East escalates. Yemen's Houthi rebels have announced a maritime embargo against Saudi Arabia, sparking fresh supply concerns. The National Road Transport Association's Warren Clark says the Australian government should act to prevent supply shocks.
2: Canberra can't control the international diesel price, but what it can control is the taxes that it puts on top of that price, and that's the crucial thing at this stage.
0: Israel has intervened in Labor's internal debate by criticising a draft policy platform. More from Nelson Scott.
3: At its national conference this week, Labor members will vote on a draft proposal that would significantly shift the party's stance on Israel. The policy condemns settlers in the West Bank, drops a requirement for Hamas to have no role in a Palestinian state, and supports the investigation of alleged Israeli war crimes by international courts. The Israeli embassy has condemned the draft as one-sided, arguing it places unfair blame on Jerusalem for the conflict in Gaza and fails to recognise the Jewish people's ancient connection to the land. The proposal follows the government officially recognising a Palestinian state last year.
0: While a board member from a Melbourne synagogue which was targeted in a firebombing will today give evidence at the Anti-Semitism Royal Commission, the Adas Israel synagogue was significantly damaged in the blaze back in 2024. Italian carmaker Fiat has stopped importing passenger vehicles into Australia as sales plummet. The iconic brand recorded only a dozen local sales last month after struggling to compete with cheap electric alternatives. Director of Content at Drive, James Ward, says established car manufacturers are under immense pressure.
4: Sales are going down. You see a lot of these other legacy brands are really fighting against the tide from some of these new Chinese brands that are bringing in cars with value that just simply cannot be competed with.
0: And enjoy the fine winter weather while it lasts. Tom Anderson from the Weather Bureau says showers are on the way.
5: It'll be into the early hours of tomorrow morning where we'll see a bit of a change come through. It'll bring some showery activity. Not going to see too much rainfall come, but it will bring a cooler air mass that'll reduce the temperatures a little bit. So we'll start seeing the maximum temperatures drop off, but getting into a bit more of a wintry weather pattern over the next coming days.
0: Turning to 5AA sport, Port Adelaide's players are training this morning as they prepare for Sunday's game against reigning premiers Brisbane at the Gabba. While it's a quiet day for the Crows, who have a short turnaround with their match at home on Thursday night against Collingwood. Forward Darcy Fogarty will miss after failing to overturn a three-week ban at the tribunal. Pat Cummins, Josh Hazlewood and Nathan Lyon have been named to return to the Australian Test squad for the two-match series against Sri Lanka next month. There's been a shake-up of FIFA's world rankings following the World Cup. Spain has knocked off Argentina from top spot. Mexico comes into the top 10 while Germany falls out. Australia's dropped out one place to 28. And women's tennis is updating its transgender policy to allow only biological women to play. More from Eddie Summerfield.
6: All players on the WTA Tour will have to undergo genetic sex testing. Just once in their career, they'll be required to undergo a cheek swab, blood or saliva sample to test. It's checking for the presence of the SRY gene, which is part of the Y chromosome and causes male characteristics to develop. If they test positive, they'll face further medical assessment. The policy also requires players to sign a document stating they could face disciplinary action if they refuse testing. Currently, there's no known transgender players on the tour.
0: Now I'm checking by AA traffic.
3: Reports of a crash in Brooklyn Park, Marion Road northbound before Sir Donald Bradman Drive. A smash yet to be cleared in Bolivar, north-south motorway.

0: near the Bolivar interchange in Glen Osmond. Delays clearing following a broken down crane crossroad near Glen Osmond Road. In Flagstaff Hill, urgent gas works on Black Road near Flagstaff Hill. KFC have just wrapped up a new Christmas in July daily deal. 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Adelaide's most accurate traffic on 5AA.
1: Now the weather, cloudy and 17 today, showers tomorrow 15, a shower or two on Thursday down to 14 and a possible shower Friday 15. At the moment 13 on 5AA, always Adelaide.
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3: 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So far today on 5AA Mornings.
4: Andy Burnham has just been sworn in as the United Kingdom's seventh Prime Minister in a decade, succeeding Keir Starmer. 7 News correspondent Ben Downey.
5: The first thing he's got to do as PM is basically sack the old cabinet and then swear in a new cabinet. In a lot of these kind of cases, it's kind of like meet the cabinet, new cabinet, just like the old cabinet. This is not one of those cases. All the Starmer loyalists, all the former Deputy Prime Minister, David Lammy, Rachel Reeves, the Chancellor, effectively the Treasurer, all of these people in high-profile positions turfed out, and then a lot of new people and new blood brought in.
4: Well, Adelaide cement factory Adbri is facing strong community backlash over a proposed waste-burning trial. Port Adelaide and Enfield Mayor Claire Bone.
6: The concern's really about the change of the fuel use. So for many years, gas has been the main source of fuel. In 2003, they started using the RDF, a different type of fuel, which is basically bits of cardboard and timber and bits of plastic, to be able to use that as a refuse-derived fuel as their subsequent fuel source. And they've now applied to the EPA and been given permission to begin today using this as their main source of fuel. And they're looking to replace gas as one of their options.
3: 5AA Mornings with Graham Goodings.
4: 9 past 10, 5AA. Amazing news out of Brisbane about the birth of identical quads. Now, whatever the future of these quads, they're going to be forever in the spotlight. And there's no one that would know better about how quads will be in the spotlight than the Kyriatsis quads that were born in Adelaide, 52 years ago. We're going to speak with one of those quads a little bit later on this morning. From the text line, good morning, GG. On the moon landing, yes, I do have questions. How do they construct the moon buggy up there? Who was videoing Neil when he first stepped out of the module? If the landing was true, Neil wasn't the first man to step on the moon. The photographer was. It was all filmed in a Hollywood studio. It was Buzz Aldrin that actually filmed him, I think. But anyway, I can't believe that. As I said before, there were 400,000 people, 400,000 people overall that worked on the Apollo program to land man on the moon. Not one of them has broken the silence. Now, you know, we can't keep a secret, you know, a group of five people can't keep a secret. How could 400,000 people just say, oh no, it was real? Are they, you know, and they've all kept this theory. Somebody else says no way they went to the moon in 1969. They can't even land on it now. There you go. What are your thoughts? Was the moon landing all those years ago, back in 1969, July the 20th, was it real or was it faked? I'd like to know if you're a conspiracy theorist and what you have to back that up. 8223-0000 is the number to ring. Well, the controversial Festival Tower 2 is moving ahead. The Australian Tax Office has announced it will take over 11 floors of the skyscraper. The move by the ATO is not without its critics. One of those is land economist Jeff Hayter, who also happens to be a member of Safe Festival Plaza Alliance. Jeff, good morning to you.
7: Good morning, Graham.
4: Now, we know that you're not supportive of the Festival Tower 2. You're also against the ATO's move. Why is that?
7: Well, I think the fundamental question is how can the ATO moving into Tower 2 possibly be good value for taxpayers? It is premium space. The ATO is calling it A-grade space, but it's not A-grade. It's a premium. It's being touted as the best building in Adelaide. It is, on a rate per square metre basis, the most expensive building in Adelaide by far. It's Tower 2 and then Daylight between the rest of them. And the fact that they're paying $73.5 million for its own fit-out is simply unfathomable. And I say that because at the moment, vacancies in the Adelaide office market are around 16% and rising, and 55,000 square metres of new space will just make that worse. But on the back of high incentives, there are called tenant incentives, which are currently running at 30 to 40%. Now, tenant incentives are a device that lessors use to preserve the value of their building. So the face rent, the quoted rent, which is $900 and something a square metre, we believe, is maintained so that when the building is valued in the future, that's the rate that the valuer will use. But the trade-off against that is that the lessee, the tenant, will either get a rent-free period, and on a 30 to 40% incentive, they'd get 3 or 4 years out of a 10-year lease would be rent-free, or they'll get a free fit-out, or pretty close to a free fit-out.
4: But isn't that good news for the ATO? That means they're paying less than that $73 million amount?
7: Well, no one knows, because no one knows what they're paying in the way of a rate per square metre. And the notion, you know, if they're paying the cost of the fit-out itself up front, then we can only presume that Walker Corp has agreed to a much cheaper rent. And that doesn't make any sense for Walker Corp, because that would reduce the value of the building, and that would affect the viability and the feasibility of the scheme. So it simply doesn't stack up, and they need to reveal exactly what's going on here. Why? I mean, it's a simple proposition. If I... $1,000, Graham, would you rather have the $1,000 today, or will you take $100 a year for 10 years? I think the answer is you'd take the $1,000 today. So effectively, the ATO is paying all of that cost up front instead of amortising it across the term of the lease.
4: There's no question that the Festival Tower and Walkers need major tenants to make the Festival Tower 2 viable.
7: That is absolutely correct, and at the moment, the ATO is the only tenant that has signed up for the building, as far as we know. I'm sure that Walker would have come out and, you know, waving the flag and the siren if they had another tenant, but they haven't. So really, at the present time, it's the ATO, the federal government, which is facilitating this appalling outcome.
4: Was there any suggestion that the state government might put some of its departments within that building?
7: I will watch this space, I think, is what would happen there. There is every possibility that the state government will take some space. The Premier has ruled out Premier and Cabinet moving in of other departments. I think it's also fair to say that we went to the Public Works Committee a couple of weeks ago, and the ATO has made a submission to that. And one of the things they've said is that the building will be ready by the 1st of November 2027, in other words, next year, which is when their lease expires at the end of October next year. But there is no way on earth that that building is going to be completed. The lift towers are only just coming out of the ground at the moment. It won't be ready in the 8th. Or by the time it's fitted out, possibly into 2029. And what the ATO hasn't explained yet is exactly what it's going to do in the meantime, because we know for a fact that they don't have an agreement with their current landlord, Charter Hall, to extend their lease beyond the current expiry date.
4: Why do you think the ATO have come out so early with their announcement that they're moving to Festival Tower 2?
7: Ask them that. I don't know. But my point about the not having a transition plan out of the building that they're in between then and 2028 is that there's a huge unfunded liability sitting in the wings there, because it would be quite within Charter Hall's rights to say, you have a 5-year renewal option, so sign it. And then the ATO would be stuck paying something between $20 and $25 million a year in rent for the next 5 years, over and above the rent that they'd be paying in Tower 2. So, I mean, the building simply can't, but you can't put up a 38 building from scratch and fit it out in what is now, you know, we're in July 26, so it's 15 months or whatever it is. It's just not going to happen.
4: So you're suggesting it'll be closer to 2029 before it is open for business?
7: I would think so by the time they fit it. And then we have to say, well, will $73.5 million be the cost of the fit-out at that point? Because if you delay the cost, then we all know is that costs rise. And so the cost, if it rises 5% or 10%, will start to push towards $80 million.
4: And that's not ATO money, that's taxpayer money.
7: That's taxpayer money. So I come back to my question at the top. How is this good value for taxpayers? Why is the ATO moving into the best building in Adelaide? And why is it paying nearly $4,000 a square metre for its fit-out? I spoke to the managing director of one of Adelaide's leading quantity surveyors a couple of weeks ago about all of these numbers. And he said that rate is over the top, quote unquote. Now, the ATO are saying, well, it's a mid-range cost. It's at the top. I understand that the ATO's current mandated rate for fit-outs is about $2,600 a square metre. So there is so much that is unexplained around here. Why are they moving into this building? Why are they paying for their own fit-out in the first place? Why are they paying such an expensive rate for the fit-out? Just precisely what's going on.
4: Yeah, fair question.
7: Just like this entire project, you were talking there about keeping secrets. Well, the state government is very good at keeping secrets about Tower 2.
4: Jeff Hayter, thanks for your time. Land economist, a member of the Save the Festival Plaza Alliance, on the ATO spending in excess of $73 million to move into Festival Tower 2. What are your thoughts, folks? Give us a call.
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4: 21 past 10, 5AA. Well, we certainly do have some colourful politicians in this country, don't we? What about Bob Catter? He's renewed his calls for children to be armed and encouraged to shoot recreationally. He's thrown his support behind a push to get kids off the screen and outside. Well, I agree with that second part. We need to get the kids off the screens and get them outside doing physical activities. Shooting guns, not so sure about. Your thoughts, 8223-0000. Bell says, hi, Graham. The funniest thing was the phone call from the moon to the president. We can't even guarantee clear, competent lines today. I've always thought this fishy for 1969. Historic interplanetary telephone call placed on July 20, 1969 by U.S. President Richard Nixon, the Apollo 11 astronauts Neil Armstrong and Buzz Aldrin on the lunar surface. Good on you, Bill. Time for some calls. Don, good morning.
18: Oh, good morning, Graham. Just thinking back to the moon landing issue,
4: yeah.
18: You probably recall, I'm sure we all do, that it was part of the space race. And
4: yes.
18: In my opinion, if anyone ever had a vested interest in proving that America didn't get there first, that would have been Russia and, to a lesser extent, probably China back then. So if the Russians could track them there and the Russians have acknowledged that they got there and never made a campaign to say they didn't get there, then I think that's good enough for me.
4: Hey, that's a good line, Don. That is a very good line, because you're dead right. There was a space race, and JFK decided that they were going to win the race and put a man on the moon before the end of the decade. That was the early 60s, he said that. And there was unquestionably a race between, you know, Russia would put up a satellite, a Sputnik, and then America would put up one, and America would send a monkey into space. And who was Yuri Gagarin was the first man in space, I believe. Someone will put me right if I'm wrong. But yeah, there was a definite space race. So you would think the Russians would be decrying it, saying they never landed on the moon. Good point. Michael, good morning.
19: Yeah, g'day, Graham. Love your show. Adelaide Bryant Cement. They've
4: yeah.
19: been burning soft plastics for years. You know, the shopping ones, the soft plastics used to take to the shopping centre.
4: Yeah.
19: They burnt bale after bale after bale when that fell over. So it's nothing new. So the EPA, they test it. So, yeah, nothing new. They've been burning plastics for years.
4: Yeah, I think that's been conceded, Michael, that they have. But they're going to put that system into overdrive and burn a whole lot more plastic, and that's what the local residents are concerned about. Thanks for your call. Craig Pickering is of the Glenside Development Action Group. He's got some comments on Festival Tower 2. Craig, good morning.
20: Good morning, Graham. Thank you. Yes, I was actually with Jeff Hayter at the Public Works Committee submission by the ATO in Melbourne a couple of weeks ago. And just wanted to add a couple of points. First of all, when asked how many car parks are you obtaining with its 10-year lease, the
4: yep.
20: ATO, who had 3-year representatives there, couldn't answer that question. So why would you sign a 10-year lease on such a high-profile property when you don't even know how many car parks you're getting? And secondly, when asked, could you negotiate a reduction in space where you are? Because one of the reasons for moving was reducing space.
4: Sure.
20: And the reason they gave was no, we weren't allowed to negotiate reduction space. And I know from speaking to the landlord personally that that is completely untrue, that they were offered a reduction in space. And lastly, the state government has always said that, no, there's been an open tender on this building from day one, and that's completely incorrect. There was never an open tender for this building. And so there's just, as Jeff said, there are just so many secrets and lies surrounding this building that it's just unfathomable that this is not a huge story of just backdoor deals and closed-door deals in this state. It's just disgusting how it's been handled.
4: Good on you, Craig. Thanks for your call. 8223-0000 is the number to ring. Marcus says, Bob Catter wants kids shooting guns and spending less time on screens. There's far better ways to show our kids the great outdoors than to be shooting guns. Old Bob lost the plot, says Marcus. Out to Westlakes and Andrew. G'day, Andrew.
0: Graham, how are you?
4: Good, thanks.
0: Good. It's prompted me this morning after hearing the about the ATO building and that you also, as a Westlakes resident, that your listeners might like to know that apparently Mark Butler is moving to the what was the Island Dental building at Westlakes.
4: Okay.
0: Overlooking the duck pond. It's always annoyed me that it was even a dental surgery. Prior to that, it was originally a cafe, which is what I believe it still should be.
4: I agree entirely. It was wonderful. We used to take the kids there and sit down and have a coffee, and the kids would feed the ducks, and it was just a lovely atmosphere.
0: Not even allowed to feed the ducks anymore. There's swans everywhere.
4: Dear.
0: Too many people feed them bread, and that's the problem.
4: Yeah, that's true. Fair enough.
0: Yeah, it's annoying that all this government money gets spent on prestigious buildings like that. The rent is astronomical there.
4: Well, imagine.
0: Westlakes, I would have liked to have seen it maybe turn into a library or a community centre or something. The council could have...
4: So you're saying Health Minister Mark Butler is moving his federal office to that location?
0: Apparently,
4: wow.
0: Yeah.
4: Okay.
0: Yep.
4: Prime real estate, and you and I are paying for it.
0: Exactly. And that's, let's hope that if he does move in there, that he even has a little cafe on the side would be good, you know?
4: Look, we used to love those days when it became a dental surgery or whatever. I thought, come on, seriously?
0: Exactly. I don't know how the council let that happen.
4: No, dollars and cents, I think, would be the reason. Good on you, Andrew. Thanks for your call. Amber, good morning.
21: Yes, good morning, Graham. This is one close to my heart. The Brighton Cement Works.
4: Yeah.
21: Now, I've lived on the peninsula basically all my life, except I was travelling, so that's 70 years. And this comes up every few years, you know, about the dust and the what they're burning, because sometimes it does, depending what way the wind's blowing, I can smell. You get that plasticky smell in the air. But in all fairness, the reason that the houses across the road or in the vicinity, they're cheaper, obviously, because they're near the cement works. And people, it's like people that buy a house at the airport, I can hear the plastic. I mean, they surely must do their research. They only have to go onto the internet because there's groups, you know, against them. But I think it's but it's always been an issue as long as I can remember. Like I said, depending which way the wind's blowing, all sorts of streets away they can get the fine dust on their car that comes from there.
4: Yeah, but I think it's fair to say, Amber, as you say, that like moving next to an airport and then complaining about the noise. Well, you knew it was there beforehand. But the situation
21: that's why you've got a cheap house.
4: Yeah, but the situation with Adelaide Brighton Cement, they did have levels of emissions that were obviously considered acceptable by the EPA. Now they're trying to increase the level, so there'd be more plastic pumped out there. So conditions have changed a bit. So it's sort of understandable that people are concerned. Your thoughts? 8223-0000 is the number to ring. Good morning. On the moon landing, yes, I do have questions. How do they construct the moon buggy? No way they went to the moon in 1969. It's amazing the number of people that have conspiracy theories. Andrew says there has actually been 6 crewed moon landings, Apollo 11, 1969, Apollo 12, Apollo 14, 71, Apollo 15, Apollo 16, 17. Each landing had 2 astronauts on the surface, so 12 humans total walked on the moon. And there are still items of moon still items left on the moon from the landings. They're visible and they have been photographed. Sam Dano.
22: Really quickly, they constructed the rover, the moon rover, because it was inside the lunar module.
4: Yeah.
22: And there's vision on YouTube on how they all did this. And once the moon rover got to the moon's surface, it would unravel itself and unfold itself. So they didn't have to construct it on the moon, but it was put together. But like it unfolded with the wheels coming out. So that's how.
4: Yeah.
22: That text message, I just needed to get that out, that's all.
4: Thank you, Sam. So thank you for sharing that little bit of knowledge with us. Yeah, I love the conspiracy theories. I think they're fascinating. But in this case, I think that the evidence is overwhelming that man did land on the moon, not in some Hollywood studio.
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6: Good morning, I'm Kendall Brantig. A truck has rolled and brought down a light pole on the Sturt Highway at Barmara, blocking the highway in both directions. One Nation leader Pauline Hanson speaking at a leadership breakfast in Perth amid scrutiny over her immigration policies. Andy Burnham has taken charge as Britain's seventh Prime Minister in a decade, and FIFA has launched an investigation after violent scenes on field after the World Cup final. Cloudy and 17, at the moment 14. More news at 11 o'clock on 5AA, always Adelaide.
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4: 26 minutes to 11. Ah, the moon landing. Was it real or was it fake? Way back in 1969, it happened, July 20th. From the text line, 400,000 people may have been involved, but only a select few knew it was faked. Stanley Kubrick filmed it. Ha ha. Oh dear. Wonderful, wonderful. There were 35,000 or so NASA workers who would have to be intrinsically involved in the getting, you know, a spacecraft off the ground. They were all there. And like, not one of them has broken the silence. Not one has said, for $1 million, I'll tell you what really happened. All these conspiracy theories have been external. So anyway, what do you think? 8223-0000. Well, grim news for footy fans, Crows fans anyway. Last night at the tribunal, Darcy Fogarty challenged his three-match ban. It was upheld, and Fogarty will miss three games. Joining me now is Eddie Summerfield, 3AW Sports Reporter. Eddie, good morning to you.
27: Yeah, good morning to you, Graham. Crucial game for the Crows this Thursday that Fogarty, as you mentioned there, will be missing against Collingwood. I'm actually watching the Pies at train at the moment, but yeah, the AFL Tribunal found that that strike on Harry Cunningham that left at the Sydney Veteran concussed was a roundhouse style, and that Fogarty should have known, and a reasonable player in his position would have known, that swinging an arm in that manner was going to lead to a forceful high strike. So no luck there for the Crows on Fogarty. But, Graeme, I guess the good thing is Taylor Walker will just slot straight back into that forward line.
4: Yeah, I mean, and that's great too. But, I mean, Fogarty, it must confuse players because when you look at that, the tackle, the way Fogarty tackled, it's been, I know the rules have changed and I can head high tackles and concussion, but it must confuse players. I mean, I don't know how Fogarty could have done it any differently effectively, because there's no doubt Cunningham was dropping, he was lowering his body. I'm not saying he did it deliberately, but it was just a natural movement. All I'm saying is I know the head has to be protected, but it must be very difficult for players to know exactly what they can and can't do anymore.
27: Well, and particularly with the height discrepancies that we love in Australian rules football. You have guys that are 210 centimetres playing and guys right down to, how tall is Nick Watson? I think he's about 175 centimetres tall. So to when you're in a contest like that and players drop their knees a little bit, then it's never going to be easy for the big man, is it?
4: No, not at all. Now, just let's get back to this Collingwood Crows game. I mean, it's a blockbuster. There's no question about that.
27: Because
4: I think the Crows have really built up some form in recent weeks, and the win against Sydney was exceptional. But Collingwood, I mean, their form of recent times has been good too, and Crows Pies games have always been close.
27: Arguably the two in-form teams in the competition, aren't they, Graeme? That win that you mentioned for the Crows on Friday night at the SCG, the way they came back and fought hard and got the win, it'll be interesting on Thursday night. It's the first time these two sides have met where Isaac Rankin will be playing for the Crows since those homophobic slur allegations at the end of last season. So that'll be a lot of fun. First time Collingwood's taken on the Crows at the Adelaide Oval since last year's shock qualifying final win for the Magpies. So, and then you've got Collingwood's great record at the Adelaide Oval, which is just going to be another factor. And you wonder if Collingwood is thereabouts at three-quarter time, just how much a monkey might start to grow on Adelaide players' backs.
4: Well, we and I, as a Crows fan of way back, I'd say we beat Collingwood on their home turf earlier this year, so it can be done again.
27: And what a dominant display that was. Collingwood should get back Jeremy Howe in defence. He's training at the moment. One to watch at selection when Collingwood's team's named tomorrow. It could be Scott Pendlebury. Obviously, the Pies off a five-day break after that win over Carlton. I noticed he's training with his knee strapped, and it wasn't strapped on the weekend. So he could be rested out of the Collingwood lineup. Collingwood, their form has been good, but how good has it been? They've only really beaten teams who aren't in the picture for top six, certainly, and even wild cards. So, yeah, it'll be interesting how much Collingwood's form is ranked, and then the Crows, just their dominance. Can they push right up and try and secure a spot deep in the top four?
4: Can't wait for Thursday night. Now, Eddie, Ken Hinckley. Right. Probably came out of left field somewhat. I don't think that most of the pundits thought that Ken Hinckley was the man that was going to get the Devils job, but he's their new coach, or the inaugural coach.
27: Inaugural coach, yeah, five-year deal, but he'll obviously only be coaching for four of those years because that includes next season. You listen to Caroline Wilson, she called this about 2 months ago, which is quite incredible. He's the right man for the job, isn't he? He's been at startups before in the Gold Coast Suns. He's taken Port Adelaide from tarps at Football Park to a powerhouse at the Adelaide Oval. Such a well-liked figure as well, which is going to be so important in selling the message of the Tasmanian Devils to contracted players in the AFL who we know they've got a massive war chest to sign players. I know Zach Butter's name was thrown out at the press conference yesterday. So does that relationship come into the mix and the Devils find a way to keep Zach at Port for another year and take him down to Tasmania? Who knows exactly how that plays out? But, yeah, it's the right man for the right job, obviously beating Nathan Buckley and John Longmire to the position. Buckley was so raw and honest on Fox Footy last night, said he missed missed a phone call from Brendan Gale, then a text message came through with the news, and he went home, threw the toys out of the cot, and yesterday returned to Geelong as assistant coach there. So we'll see him continue as assistant at the Cats for the rest of this year. He said last night that he will probably look to continue as an assistant at Geelong next season. Almost more certainly has ruled himself out of the Essendon and Carlton coaching jobs that are still vacant as those races heat up.
4: Is there any sign that who could end up coaching either Essendon or Carlton?
27: Yeah, well, Sam McClure reported last night that Carlton's race is down to four. St Kilda assistant Corey Enright, Fremantle's Jamie Graham, who worked with Adam Simpson, who's on the coaching panel at West Coast, Geelong's James Kelly, and the interim coach, Josh Fraser. So Josh has obviously not put his hand up for that job yet, but that's one to watch. As far as Essendon goes, we know that James Hurd is into it up to his eyeballs, and do we see John Longmire dip his toe now that he has missed out on the job at Tasmania? I guess time will tell, but I think more than likely the Swans premiership coach, he will remain in Sydney doing the role that he does up there at the moment with the Swans.
4: Yeah. As for Nathan Buckley, I mean, he looks like he's not going to run for anything this year, but AFL coaching jobs seem to come up quite regularly.
27: Yeah, I was speaking to a few journos here earlier, and we're just kind of working out who's going to pop up next year, depending on the start of the season at North Melbourne. Do they continue with Alistair Clarkson, Richmond and Adam Uzo? They've had a horror run of form, but also injuries. But when does it get a bit hard for the Tigers there? The Giants, Adam Kingsley, who knows what happens with new off-field management. Obviously, and if they were to miss finals next year and Toby Green was to leave at the end of next season, who knows what happens. AFL is a funny sport, as we know, Graham. That's one of the reasons we love it.
4: We certainly do. Now, Eddie, I know it's a long way out still, but if you had to tip, who would you say is going to play off in the grand final this year?
27: Oh, the grand final. You'd have to say something disastrous would have to happen for Fremantle to miss it, wouldn't it?
4: Right. Yeah.
27: Wouldn't you say? But I guess we were almost saying that about Adelaide this time last
4: True.
27: Year
4: yeah.
27: Before they went on to win the minor premiership. So the Crows are certainly into it up to their eyeballs. So I wouldn't be surprised if they featured in a preliminary final. I'll say Fremantle and Brisbane.
4: Yep.
27: There you go.
4: That's a pretty fair bet. Good
27: on
4: you, Eddie.
27: I like Brisbane. It's a safe bet, right? Maybe your Crows will be there and we'll catch up late September.
4: Look forward to it. Good on you, Eddie. Eddie Summerfield, 3AW Sports Reporter. Crows fan here. Ken is the perfect fit to Tassie. He's been a father figure to players he's coached in the past and will be coaching young, inexperienced players new to AFL and the club. Awesome appointment. It will be interesting to see how they go about attracting people to Tasmania. The appeal to going to the Gold Coast is obvious. The appeal for some going to Sydney is obvious. Brisbane. But Tassie is different. Although I will say, having lived in Tassie on two occasions, there are no more passionate supporters than Tasmanians. They're every bit as passionate as South Australians and Victorians about their love of footy. So it's unlike GWS going to, you know, the western suburbs of Sydney or going to the Gold Coast, where people are pretty indifferent about Aussie rules. In Tassie, they will back their team to the hilt. There's no question about that. And we wish them well. Well, up to a point, until they play our sides. What do you think?
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3: 5AA Mornings with Graham Goodings.
4: We'll take some calls in a moment on 8223 0000, but firstly, hi Gigi, Hinkley, the best choice for Tasmania. Corey Enright, Coach Carlton, Heard Essendon, Longmire will be at Richmond. Heard this from Melbourne. Good on you, Sam. Thank you very much for that. Good morning, Graham. The Mythbusters show did a whole episode on the moon landing, and they proved that all of the so-called discrepancies were in fact correct. None of the issues raised were a problem. Gary, good on you. I used to love the Mythbusters show. Is it still going? Used to love that. That was fantastic. So apparently they did an episode on the moon landing and testing out some of the hoax claims and found them to be incorrect. Graham says, remember the series Mythbusters? They tackled every conspiracy theory on the 1969 moon landing and busted them all. Anthony, good morning.
29: Yeah, morning, Graham. How are you going?
4: Good, thanks.
29: Just wanted to make a comment on what you said earlier about Bob Catter.
4: Yeah, sure.
29: Yep. You sort of said, you know, we'll just get kids off screens, and I think we all agree with that.
4: Yeah.
29: Then you went on to say, and it sounded as though you weren't keen on the idea of kids and firearms.
4: Oh, that's right. Yes, pretty much.
29: Okay. Can I ask why? Because you just sort of left it at that and didn't expand. So.
4: Well, I don't know that kids should be encouraged to shoot recreationally. If kids are living on a farm, it might be, you know, advantageous to learn to use a gun, because I know weapons are used on farms. But, you know, someone living in the suburbs, what need do they have to be shooting rifles and guns?
29: Well, you do realise it is a legitimate sport, don't you?
4: Yeah, but for kids?
29: Yeah, absolutely. How do they learn? Where do they start off right?
4: Should they be encouraged?
29: Yeah, why not? It is in. If you are involved with firearms, it teaches you a lot of responsibility.
4: It's even more responsible not to use them at all, isn't it?
29: No, of course not. I just think people who are anti-firearms need to not be so scared of them. They're nothing to be scared of. And they need to learn what shooting is about, and you know how safe it actually is in the right environment. I'm obviously there are idiots out there, and the firearm is nothing to be scared of. The idiot hanging onto it, yeah, sure there is, but just people who are doing it responsibly, there is absolutely nothing to be concerned about.
4: Good on you, Anthony. Yeah, thanks for your viewpoint. So, what are your thoughts, folks? Do you agree with Anthony and Bob Catter that you know, he wants children to be armed and encouraged to shoot recreationally? As I say, if there's some sort of need, if you're living on the land, on a farm, or where weapons, guns are, you know, part of the daily routine, they're needed for whatever reasons. But I reckon living in the city, you don't really need to use a weapon. Now, if you grow up and want to, you know, go to the Olympics and, you know, take on shooting or archery or whatever, different. But I think just to suggest that all kids should learn to shoot, not so sure about that. Terry, good morning.
0: Yeah, good morning, Grant. Just in regard to Bob Catter's statement,
4: yeah.
0: I don't know how to deal with this one because I'm over 70 years of age now, right? And when I was a kid, everybody had air guns, air rifles.
4: Yeah, that's right.
0: And we got the you got the license from the post office, and I actually, a couple of months ago, I found my old license from 1970, I think it was, 69, 70. Anyway, it was no dramas. I never did anything wrong. Dad used to put a bag of rags or whatever it was in the garage, and we used to put targets on there, and me and my mates used to shoot the targets, so you got the highest score.
4: Yeah.
0: But we didn't go out and kill anybody. But the other thing is, when I went to high school, I was part of the school cadets.
4: Yep.
0: And I don't know if you know much about the school cadets, if you remember.
4: I was in the cadets.
0: They used to take us to Dean Rifle Range to shoot 303s.
4: Yeah, that's right, and Bren guns. Did you shoot a Bren gun?
0: Exactly, you got it.
4: Yeah.
0: So, and I can tell you emphatically that I've never killed anybody.
4: Yeah.
0: And to be honest with you...
4: Congratulations, Terry. Neither have I.
0: No, but I can only say one thing, Graham. I've never had an interest in using guns ever since.
4: Yeah. Yeah. No, good point. Good on you, Terry. Yeah, thanks for sharing that with us. You look, I can remember actually being in school cadets and going home in uniform with a 303 on my shoulder. Now, admittedly, it was deactivated. It didn't have a firing pin. It couldn't shoot anybody. But walking down the street with a firearm, can you imagine doing that these days? With a rifle draped over your shoulder, what impact there would be. Jane says, no thanks, re-kid shooting. We don't want to create easier pathways for people, kids or otherwise, to shoot. It would enable the wrongdoers. Thank you for that, Jane. Jan, good morning.
1: Good morning, Graham. I'm boiling. What a load of codswallop from Anthony. Let's just encourage a world of Desi Freeman. I'm sorry, Graham, but to encourage children to have guns, it's a recipe for disaster. And yes, guns certainly have their place, but it's not in the hands of children.
4: Yeah, no, that's a good point, Jan. We don't want a situation like they have in America where everyone has the right to bear arms. I mean, look at what happens there. You know, mass shootings are almost a weekly occurrence. They'll sort of say, well, 99.9% of people would never do the wrong thing with their weapons, but, just look at the toll. Norma, good morning.
5: Good morning, Graham. First of all, yes, it was Yuri Gagarin, but that's not what I rang for.
4: Oh, the first person in space, yes.
5: Yeah. On Friday, we were at the bus stop, and the delivery man pulled up across the road. This is on Salisbury Highway. He got out of his van, took out a cardboard box out of his van, and he put it in the rubbish bin. So obviously somebody's not going to get their delivery.
4: Oh, really? So it wasn't an empty box? You reckon it was a parcel?
5: Well, I reckon it was a parcel because he had all parcels in the back of his van.
4: Wow.
5: And there was no name on the van, and I wasn't quick enough to get the number plate.
4: No, that's a shame. I was going to say, if you knew the name of the company, we'd follow it up. But so you're saying a delivery van pulled up, took a box out of his delivery van and just threw it in the bin.
5: Put it in the rubbish bin at the bus stop,
4: So someone's probably out there waiting. You didn't go to the bin to have a look to see what was in there, did you?
5: No, because the bus was coming.
4: Oh, right.
5: And I was waiting for the bus.
4: Oh, what a shame. You could have solved the mystery. Good on you, Norma. Thank you very much for that. Yeah, look, anyone got any weird stories about delivery people? The frustration, and you've experienced it, no doubt, I know I have, where you've been home all day and then you get a text to say, we tried to deliver a message at 2 o'clock this afternoon, but nobody was home, so we've taken it to the local post office. Nobody ever rang the doorbell. Nobody ever buzzed. Very frustrating, very annoying. Let's go to Blakeview. Dave, good morning.
6: G'day, Graham. There before Amber, there a little while ago, you had a bloke ring up about buying a house out the front of Adbri.
4: That's right, yes.
6: Why would you do that in the first place?
4: Yeah, that's a fair question.
6: Right, we used to cart base materials in there from out of the different quarries in there and that. And you could work in there all day, and for 2 days afterwards, you could still taste of the cement and that.
4: Really?
6: This dust was there, right? But I'll contradict myself, because back in 1984, we come in from Jamestown to Smithfield, and our closest neighbour was the North Gawler Railway line, with the old Red Rattlers on it. And we spent 10 years there. But heavy industries there. Why would you build there, or why would you buy a house there? Yes, as Amber said, houses are cheap.
4: And that would be the reason, Dave, isn't it? That would be the reason. You've got to find somewhere to live, and if you can save 20, 30, 40, whatever, how many thousand dollars, you know, maybe that's what you do, and then unfortunately pay the price.
6: Correct. But, you know, that would be the last place, apart from being Port Adelaide area and the power. I wouldn't move down there.
4: Good on you, Dave. Thanks for your call. It's 3 to 11 5AA. I think we can squeeze in another call. Kathy, good morning to you.
18: Good morning, Graham. Just a query about that man talking about guns. Why is the reason that we need a gun? Farmers, yes, they have guns out there. Why anyone in the suburbs needs a gun?
4: Nobody needs a gun, and that's a fair point, Kathy. And some would say they do recreational shooting and they go to, you know, target practice and go to a rifle range and so forth. You know, if that's your sport, that's your thing, yeah, maybe. But, you know, for the majority of people, you know, you live in the city, you live in the suburbs, you have no need for weapons.
18: No.
4: Yeah. Good on you, Kathy. Thanks so much for your call. Steve says, I joined the Navy at 16 in 1974. After 3 months, every week we had to shoot 303s and SLRs. When I got out, I never wanted to shoot a gun again. I'm 68 now, and I never did. Well, I can remember as a school cadet going to the Puckapunyal Army camps. We, you know, did a bivouac there, or whatever you call it, and firing 303s and Bren guns. And that was a buzz. There's no question about it. It was a real buzz. But have I fired a gun since? Yeah, maybe. Maybe as a young teen with my cousin up in the Riverland out shooting rabbits. Would I do it today? No way in the world. But I certainly have no desire to fire weapons. You might feel differently. 8223-0000 is the number.
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24: Cloudy and 17 with the 11 o'clock news. Good morning, I'm Kendall Brantig.
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24: Emergency crews remain at the scene of a serious crash on the Sturt Highway at Barmara. A car and truck collided, with the truck rolling and bringing down a light pole. Motorists should avoid the area with diversions in place. Pauline Hanson has been met by protesters on her return to public events in Australia following her recent trip to the UK. The One Nation leader's been addressing a leadership breakfast in Perth. About 70 demonstrators gathered outside the event, taking aim at her recent comments around migration and the White Australia policy. The Shadow Home Affairs Minister's calling for legal changes if needed after a so-called ISIS bride was granted bail by a Victorian court. The woman accused of terrorism offences was charged in May after returning to Australia. John O'Dunham says he doesn't believe the federal government can simply claim the laws prevent them blocking the return of the so-called ISIS brides.
2: I've consistently made the point that if the law is weak with
24: White Australia policy. The Shadow Home Affairs Minister's calling for legal changes if needed after a so-called ISIS bride was granted bail by a Victorian court. The woman accused of terrorism offences was charged in May after returning to Australia. John O'Dunham says he doesn't believe the federal government can simply claim the laws prevent them blocking the return of the so-called ISIS

0: doing everything they can.
1: Britain has welcomed its seventh Prime Minister in 10 years, with former Manchester Mayor Andy Burnham taking on the top job. He's already signalled no changes to Australia's multi-billion dollar AUKUS defence deal, alongside a fresh focus on domestic reform. British Australian MP Catherine West says his priorities reconnecting with everyday families.
2: There is a sense of being very connected in with working people and trying to demonstrate how he really cares very deeply about what people are going through, and trying to get that sense across that the government is trying to address issues like the cost of living, social care.
1: Australia has the highest rate of cancer diagnoses among people under 50 anywhere in the world. But as Kiara Parker reports, the high figures driven by our world-leading screening programs.
3: The figures come from the World Health Organization. Australia recorded 135 cancer diagnoses per 100,000 people aged under 50. Breast cancer is the most commonly diagnosed cancer, but doctors claim about 10% are caught before the age of 40 because of increased screening. Breast cancer now has a 92.7% survival rate in Australia. Australia also has the highest skin cancer rate in the world, around 37 cases per 100,000 people, more than 11 times the global average.
1: And Newcastle United has announced the death of former player and coach Kevin Keegan. He died from cancer, which he revealed only last month. He was 75. The two-time Ballon d'Or winner captained and coached England's national team and also won the European Cup with Liverpool. Turning to 5AA sport and Collingwood's training ahead of Thursday night's clash with the Crows, defender Jeremy Howe's in line to return from a groin injury. The Crows will be missing Darcy Fogarty after the tribunal upheld a three-match ban for striking. Coach Matthew Nix telling Fox Footy it's frustrating to lose the forward who's kicked 15 goals in his past four games.
4: No, we thought it was just a tackle like the rest of the oval and supporters and players all around, and I think, you know, when you slow down and go back through it in slow motion and realise it's 0.6 of a second that he has to make a decision and the player's coming down, there's a lot in it.
1: Nathan Buckley says it's still a bit too early to know exactly what's next for his coaching career after Ken Hinckley was appointed Tasmania's coach. The former Collingwood coach expects to continue as an assistant at Geelong next season. Nathan Lyon has been recalled to Australia's test team for next month's top-end series against Bangladesh. And Spain's World Cup winners seen the move to the number one ranked team. Australia drops down to 28th. Now checking 5AA traffic.
5: We have reports of a collision in Mawson Lakes, Port Wakefield Road northbound before Martins Road. It's heavy back to the Salisbury Highway. Otherwise, reports of a crash in Brooklyn Park, Marion Road northbound before Sir Donald Bradman Drive. And watch out for a breakdown in Birkenhead, Victoria Road, citybound just near Nelson Street. Faster Pasta's mighty 12.90 lunch just got better. Now there's 9 delicious dishes from just 12.90. Now that's mighty good lunch value at Faster Pasta. Adelaide's most accurate traffic on 5AA.
1: To the weather, cloudy and 17, showers tomorrow 15, then a shower or two on Thursday 14, and a possible shower Friday also 14. At the moment, 15 on 5AA, always Adelaide.
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10: 6 past 11, 5AA, final hour of the show. Still time for you to take part. Give us a call on any of the many and varied subjects we've been talking about today, or maybe something that we haven't been talking about that you'd like to introduce to the show. Daniel says, hey, GG, you keep saying no one needs a gun. Well, no one needs to race cars, play football, fly planes recreationally. Some people enjoy firearms, enjoy hunting. What else is life for if it's not to do the things you enjoy? Good on you, Daniel. Yeah, I take your point, but I don't think everybody needs to learn.

0: to handle weapons, and, you know, to encourage young kids to handle weapons. You're better off without them. There's no question about that. Now, if you want to recreationally go shooting, that is your want, but let's keep that in the minority. I don't think we want everybody having guns. I mean, in America, one of the reasons they say in America why no country would invade America is because you're taking on a country where there are more weapons than there are people. So if you took on America, like in Australia, if we were invaded, put aside our military forces, what, 70, 80,000, big country to defend, be a rough job. But if you took over America, and this is not a case for weapons, but this is how a lot of Americans think, you know, I've got guns, I've got a rifle, I've got this, I've got that. So has my wife, so have the kids. So if, you know, we were invaded by the Chinese or whoever, we've got 500 million weapons in this country. No one's going to take us over. And that is the Wild West philosophy that the US has lived and died by all these years. It's still the Wild West. Well, Illuminate Adelaide 2026 is wrapped up after a spectacular run. Just another one. Illuminate co-founder and creative director Lee Cumberledge joins us now. Lee, good morning to you.
1: Good morning.
0: Congratulations on another wonderful Illuminate.
1: Oh, thank you. Yeah, it was another fantastic year this year. We're thrilled with the response. It's been amazing.
0: You've smashed records, beaten previous records and targets.
1: Yeah, that's right. We've clocked 1.6 million attendances this year, which is up on last year, which was the previous biggest year. I think in particular the free program City Lights was hugely popular this year. So many people in the city. We extended the program also to Rymal Park as well, which was, I think, part of it being a bigger year as well. But also the ticketed program was also hugely successful with, you know, with big numbers coming out to see Night Visions in the Botanic Garden and Universal Kingdom at the zoo, as well as augmented games and the music program. So yeah, we couldn't be happier.
0: What was the original thinking before the first Illuminate?
1: Well, we really just wanted to, you know, Rachel, as a party and I, my co-founder, we really just wanted to bring winter to life in Adelaide and focus on art, light, music and technology as a way to do that in the long, dark nights of winter. And I think, you know, it's hard to remember a time now before Illuminate when July doesn't come alive in the way that it has done over the last 6 years since we started.
0: You're dead right there. The depths of winter can be gloomy and people sort of say, I'm not going out. If I don't need to go out, I won't go out. But Illuminate has given, 1.6 million people reasons to go out in the middle of winter.
1: Yeah, that's right. You know, it's right in the middle of the winter period across those school holidays as well, which I think is, you know, it's great for people to have something to do at that time if they're here in Adelaide. And, you know, it attracts a lot of people from interstate as well. We see some 30,000 visitors now year on year coming into the state to be part of it, which is just a great boost, I think, for, you know, for the city itself and, you know, for the economic impact, but also just for well-being, I think, you know, just at that time of year to be able to get out, rug up and enjoy some time and, you know, with the family and friends is a big thing.
0: Tell us about the augmented games at the showgrounds.
1: Yeah, so augmented games is our interactive gaming experience at the showground. It's where you stepped inside 8 different games and played with your friends or family, and it completely sold out for the entire season. So it was our big new thing this year, and it was a massive hit.
0: That would be one of the highlights. Would you like to name some others?
1: Look, I think Night Visions as well, you know, the beautiful night walk experience that we curated for the Adelaide Botanic Garden was hugely popular with many, many tens of thousands coming through there over the 3-week period. But also, you know, there were some special things in the free program this year with the beautiful robotic swans on the Rymal Lake, Rari Rari by the Molka Project from Arnhem Land, a beautiful artwork that we had in the space at the back of the Art Gallery of South Australia was a big hit. And of course, our luminary artist in residence, Miguel Chevalier from France, who lit up the facade of Government House, as well as Bonython Hall as well, and an exhibition at Isla called Digital Abyss was also really well attended. So I think, you know, for me, they were the highlights.
0: I mean, now in its 6th year, it keeps getting bigger and better. Is it getting more and more difficult to come up with new themes and new ideas?
1: Oh, look, it's certainly a challenge, but it's one that we relish. We've already started working on next year, believe it or not, and we'll resume that now that 2026 has come to a close. But look, it's a great privilege to hunt for the best in art and technology around the world to bring to Adelaide every year. So looking forward to getting stuck into putting next year's program together.
0: What do you do for funding? Do you get government support?
1: We have a sponsorship with the South Australian Tourism Commission, which really helps us, particularly with the free program, which is really the largest free program the city sees at any time of year. So it's super important. But we have support from many different fantastic organisations like RAA, the Adelaide University, SAPN. So some fantastic South Australian organisations getting right behind us across the program, and a lot of program partners as well. You know, we work with all the institutions along North Terrace, of course, and support many of the businesses as well with our Illuminate Host program. So it really is an exercise in bringing the city together. And as a not-for-profit foundation, you know, that's what we're all about. We're about supporting everybody and reinvesting, everything back into the program for the future years.
0: Is there anything quite like Illuminate anywhere else in Australia?
1: Well, look, there's certainly some big winter events in other states. But what I think is unique about Illuminate is the big free program, but also the way we focus on art and technology. So all of the ticketed events that you see in our program are all either Australian or world firsts that, really I guess breaking new ground in this whole new world of immersive art and entertainment. So that's the kind of unique thing that we have to offer here. And I think that's why we're seeing so many people come from afar as well to check it out.
0: Lee, great to chat, and we'll let you get on with 2027 Illuminate.
1: Thanks, Graham. Appreciate it.
0: Lee Cumberledge, co-director of Illuminate Festival. Did you go this year? What was the highlight for you? There are so many. I mean, it just brings the city alive. And as we were saying, in the middle of winter, when, you know, you really need something to encourage you to get out. Any reason to stay in the middle of winter is a good thing. But Illuminate has certainly drawn people into the city to see exactly what we have to offer. And more than 1.6 million attendees over the 19 days and nights. Just quite remarkable. It's a winter festival that we can be truly proud of. Your thoughts on it? Love to hear them. Steve says, I go to the gym, my guns hang off my shoulders. Oh, dear. Guns, what are your thoughts? Who was it who was saying that we should have guns? Oh, Bob Catter. Yeah, he has renewed his calls for children to be armed and encouraged to shoot recreationally. He's thrown his support behind a push to get kids off the screen and outside. Now, I think we would all endorse that. The kids need to be spending less time on screens, get outside and enjoy the outdoors. But putting a gun in their hands, not so sure that that's a good thing. Not totally against guns, and there's a lot of people supporting guns saying that, you know, there's nothing wrong with guns. But I really think unless you really need a weapon, you live on the land and there is a need to have guns in your life, or recreationally you pursue the sport of shooting, that is different, but to make it sort of so open and available to everyone, don't think it's such a good idea. I'd like to know what you think. Hi, GG, great show. The pile on by the leftist media on Senator Hanson is unbelievable. Maybe they should visit London, Luton, Birmingham, Bradford, etc. Muslim enclaves, Sharia law, burqas, etc. Is that what they want for Australia? Another reason why she is gaining support. Jono, thank you for that. No thanks regarding kids shooting. We don't want to create easier pathways for people or kids or otherwise to shoot. It would enable the wrongdoers. No thanks, says Jane.
2: 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He loves his Adelaide Crows. 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
0: It's 19 past 11. Amazing story out of Brisbane about the identical quads that have been born, which reminded me this morning of we have our own quads here in Adelaide. Not identical, but a fraternal quad. I think you'd call them fraternal quads. And they were born 52 years ago. We're going to speak with one of the quads shortly. Neil, good morning.
16: Good morning.
0: Go ahead. Yep, go ahead.
16: Yeah, I'm ringing about that parcel problem.
0: Oh, yeah, go ahead.
16: I reckon that person would have instructed them to put it in the rubbish bin. My mate's a courier driver.
0: Yeah.
16: You just don't dump it anywhere. You understand what I'm saying?
0: So you're saying the person said, don't leave it on the doorstep. Yep. Don't leave it on the,
16: Yeah, because parcels are being stolen, so put it in the rubbish bin. You don't think a thief's going to check in the rubbish bin, are they?
0: Probably not, but what if the garbage collector comes along and takes it?
16: No, it depends. Depends on the day.
0: Yeah. All right. No, that's an interesting theory, Neil.
16: It wouldn't have been a collection day. Yep. Put it in the bin.
0: Interesting theory, Neil. The story goes that we had a caller ring up to say that she was waiting for a bus and a delivery van pulled up and the driver got out, went to the back of the van, opened it up, pulled out a box or parcel and just dropped it in the bin and drove off. So Neil suggests that it was probably a deliberate ploy, that the person said, look, yeah, don't leave it on my doorstep, someone will steal it, just leave it in the garbage bin outside. Interesting theory. William, good morning.
17: Yes, good morning, Graham. I might have mentioned to you a few times over the years. I was a courier for many, many years back in the day. So I know what it's like out there when you're dragging past in, people aren't home and whatnot.
0: Yeah.
17: We had a scenario just recently where my partner was waiting home all day for a delivery.
0: Yeah.
17: And she got a text in the afternoon saying that the delivery had been received.
0: Mm-hmm.
17: And she went outside looking for it, and a couple of hours later, we were looking around the front yard. He'd thrown it into the tree at the front.
0: Really?
17: We found the parcel in the tree, in our yard, but still it was in the tree.
0: Yeah.
17: And to try and bring up and track back, to make a complaint, it's near impossible.
0: That is frustrating. That is annoying. Yeah. Good on you, William. Yeah, thanks for sharing that with us. Look, I've heard the story that you get in touch with Australia Post and say, look, I was home all day waiting for the delivery and it never arrived. Then I got a text message to say, We tried to deliver your parcel, but no one was home, so we've taken it to the nearest post office. You know, frustration, frustration. And it would appear, or according to Australia Post, that it's not Australia Post couriers. They farm it out to independent courier organisations, and they effectively are paid for the number of parcels they deliver. So if they're wasting time in their mind, you know, coming up to your door, ringing the bell, waiting 2 or 3 minutes, and then whatever, it's a lot quicker for them just to go past and not drop it off, and they can deliver more parcels in an hour than otherwise actually going in. Some of them actually have to take a photo of your location to show they were at least there. But it is very, very frustrating, particularly in this age where more and more of us are having parcels delivered. I can't think of a time in life when more parcels have not been delivered. I'm sure Australia Post, they don't make any money out of postage in terms of stamps anymore, personal mail, but postage-wise, parcels, they're incredible. And some companies are so much quicker than others. I remember ordering something. It might have been Amazon, I'm not so sure, but on a Saturday, and I thought, oh, well, you know, come Monday, Tuesday at the latest. It arrived the next day. It arrived on Sunday, 24 hours later. Quite remarkable. Sam has brought me in a piece of nostalgia, a 2005 Adelaide UBD street directory. Wowee, the 43rd edition. I wonder what they're up to now. And always when the new street directory, the UBD or the Gregory's came out, the first thing I would do would flip through to see what map they went up to. And this one goes up to map 418, because if you had the earlier model, it only goes up to 415. And then you'd look to see what new suburbs were in it and what new streets were in it and if your street was in it. And yeah, but following a street directory, I'm looking at this now in the Brighton Seacliff area. If I had to find a street in South Brighton and I'm driving along Brighton Road with the street directory on my lap, I know it's illegal, you shouldn't do it, but we did do it, didn't we? It was always handy to have a navigator sitting in the left-hand seat. Hopefully they could be someone who could read a map, but often they couldn't. But yeah, the good old street. Do you still use a street directory? Do you have one in your car that's just there for nostalgic reasons? One surprise I remember getting going in the Channel 7 chopper, which was used in the good old days on news stories and school visits and the like. And I remember hopping into the chopper this particular day to go into to do a story, and the pilot was sitting there with the Gregory's on his lap. I said, what's that for? And he said, we use it all the time. I said, you've got to be kidding. He said, not at all. He said, well, you're flying at 500 feet and you're flipping through and you've got to go to Cuddly Creek or wherever. You just find the appropriate map and follow it. So there we were, the high technology of a helicopter using a street directory. Bernie, good morning.
6: Good morning, Graham. Couple of football things, if I may. First, the Ken Hinckley appointment, I think, is an incredibly... I think history will prove it to be an incredibly insightful appointment for Tasmania.
0: Yeah.
6: He's obviously got that connection skill with people across all stakeholders in a club.
0: He's always been a good salesman.
6: Oh, amazing salesman, and he demands... He'll set terrific standards and such for the... for a fledgling club, so I think it's a terrific appointment for Tasmania.
0: Yeah, I agree. I agree entirely.
6: The other thing, and given that you're involved in the upper echelons of AFL clubs, not to politicise things, but the Nicky Winmar situation, who, if I can just sort of say, I completely agree with the AFL's position on what's happened there and removal of the statue and out of the Hall of Fame and such. But I just wish the AFL would stop being hypocritical. You know, they've gone down the right road with that. But then they were happy to have a misogynistic, proven, you know, incarcerated drug dealer as part of their grand final entertainment. And I thought that was an absolute embarrassment for our game.
0: Good on you, Bernie. As you would appreciate, as a director of the Adelaide Football Club, and therefore an officer of the AFL, there are issues that... I cannot comment on, but thank you for putting forward your point of view. Appreciate it. John, are you a street directory fan?
7: I'm a cadet. You can call me uncommissioned corporal. Corporal Elliot.
0: I was a corporal too.
7: No, well done.
0: Down to how that happened.
7: Barrel, what is it? Piston, barrel, bolt, butt. Remember that, taking a 303 apart?
0: That's right. Yes, I do. Wow, that's brought back some memories. Did you get to take the 303 home without the bolt?
7: No. No, I don't remember doing that.
0: No, we
7: did. We did flog the keys to the Q store, and so I couldn't do the cadets for weeks.
0: Oh, dear.
7: we put them in the rockery. Poor old Victor Gadiska's got in the trouble. He had no idea we flogged them.
0: We went on a camp, a cadet camp, to Puckapunyal in Victoria because I went to school in Melbourne. And it was memorable for one thing. Somebody in the canteen got dysentery, and so did the rest of us.
7: Oh, yeah.
0: I remember.
7: Weren't the latrines luxurious?
0: Oh, beautiful. I remember at 3 o'clock in the morning making a dash for the latrines.
7: Did you make it?
0: Well, I sort of got there, but they were all, you know, it was all occupied. I mean, there were 20 people ahead of me.
7: Oh, my God.
0: A nightmare. Not my fondest memory of school cadets, but there you go.
7: No. Anyway, I've got an old Gregory's about 1941 or 40.
0: Wow.
7: And it's got maybe 48 now. I can't remember. It's still in the office. It's got a suburb called Sassafras.
0: In
7: Adelaide.
0: In Adelaide, Sassafras. I know there's a Sassafras in Victoria, in the Adelaide, in the hills, in the Dandenongs.
7: It's now been changed to Semaphore South.
0: Is that Sassafras?
7: Yeah.
0: Wow.
7: How about that?
0: Amazing.
7: And then Chicago.
0: Really? A Chicago in Adelaide?
7: Kilburn.
0: Brilliant.
7: That's why they call the club is called, the footy club is called the Kilburn Chicks, as in Chicago, C-H-I-C-S.
0: Is that right? Wow. Yeah. Well, that's got to be worth something, doesn't it? So that you reckon a 1940-something street directory.
7: Yeah, well, make it off a grand.
0: I love it. I bet there are other suburbs there too that have changed.
7: Yeah, I just can't remember. Vale Park was called something different too.
0: Yeah.
7: I can't remember what it was.
0: We might do a show on that one day of suburbs that have changed names, but that's a brilliant story,
7: okay.
0: John.
7: I'll see if I can locate this.
0: Brilliant.
7: My brother's got it on it.
0: Yeah. Okay. Great to chat. Thanks for your call. 822-3000. Go the Crows. A street directory with the old suburb names from the 40s. Do you remember suburbs? Yeah, we'll do that with Dundee. We'll Adelaide suburbs that have changed names and why they changed and have they changed for the better or worse.
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19: Hi, this is Mel at ECH. How can I help?
20: Oh, well, hi there, Mel. 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
23: Good morning, I'm Kendall Brattig. A truck's hit a car and flipped at Barmera in the Riverland, blocking the Sturt Highway. Pauline Hanson has taken aim at Canberra for being out of touch with Australians during a speech in Perth. Agriculture has been ranked Australia's second deadliest industry, with 13 workers killed in the sector in the first half of the year. And Pat Cummins, Josh Hazlewood and Nathan Lyon have been named to return to the Australian Test side for the two-match series in the Top End next month. Cloudy and 17, at the moment 16. 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
0: 28 to 12, 5AA on this Tuesday morning. Bit overcast. Oh, the sun's just peeping through. Enjoy it while you can. There is rain on the way a bit later in the week. Hi, Graham. Funny you mentioned the street directory. As I just took mine out of the car, it hasn't been used for 30 years. Well, this, you mean you've had the one car for 30 years or you keep transferring it but never using it? Mike says, you can't have an opinion. What about Koshy on your station every week? A little bit different, Mike. The situation is Koshy is the president or chairman of the Port Adelaide Football Club, and he is able to speak on behalf of his club and the AFL and have thoughts on it, as is John Olsen, the chairman of the Adelaide Football Club. But directors do not have that liberty. Simple as that. Some exciting news from Brisbane over the past few days with the birth of quads, identical quads, and what a life they will have ahead of them. Which led me to thinking Adelaide has its own quads. In fact, it goes back a bit more than 52 years, I think, the Kyriatsis quads. And joining me now is Dimitrios, Dimi Kyriatsis. Dimi, good morning to you.
1: Good morning. How are you?
0: Good, thanks. Good to chat again. The quads. You've got, one sister and two brothers. How are they doing?
1: No, everyone's doing well. One's a teacher, one works in the building industry. I make ice cream for a living, and our sister lives up on the Gold Coast with her two daughters working within the education system.
0: Lovely. We'll talk about your wonderful ice cream shortly. But the thoughts of quads, I mean, when you came into the world, you wouldn't have been aware of it at the time. It was, you know, national, international headlines, and it put an incredible burden on the family. How did your family handle all that pressure?
1: Look, to answer the question, I don't know. I've only got two kids, and I struggle with that. So I don't know how my mum and dad cope with four at once, because they already had three children, and then the four of us came along. So mum and dad had seven kids under five. But dad worked all day. He had a night job as well. And a story that I remember always was my oldest sister, Denise, used to say it, but dad would get home from his second job and he wouldn't go to bed. He would lay on the floor between the four of us, because we had cots in one of the bedrooms. He would lay on the floor and go to sleep there. So if one of us woke up crying, he could just shove a bottle in our mouth, get us quiet before but one of us woke up the other three, and then it would be mayhem, I would imagine. But
0: look, the typical parents, you know, have one, and maybe, you know, occasionally twins to deal with, and anyone that's had twins would know, you know, how full on that is. But quads, I mean, you know, you all didn't wake up at the same time, I assume. You all didn't want to be fed at the same time, and you all didn't cry at the same time. And there are only 24 hours in the day, so it was spaced right throughout that time.
1: Yeah, I would imagine so. I think the four of us as babies, whether we liked it or not, we needed to get trained to make sure that we did get fed at the same time and wanted to be changed at the same time. But mum and dad, when they moved into the house there at Westlake Shore, which I think back then was called North Point Estate, they had not one clothesline but two. And mum, I don't know how she did it, but she used cloth nappy. So the washing machine just did not stop. And I do remember it. I don't know why, but I do remember it. But one clothesline was always full of nappies along the side of the driveway in the backyard.
0: Oh, dear, oh dear.
1: I'm probably remembering a photo because I would have been too young to remember it myself.
0: Yeah, so what are your first memories? Going to school together?
1: Yeah, when we went to school, it attracted a bit of attention back then because of we were the first quads growing up. And I remember in reception, there was photographers there in the newspapers, and then one memory I remember, I think it was around about the age when you're in grade three or grade four, walking up the pathway on the first day of school at Semaphore Park Primary School, and We got dragged out of the class we're in to walk up this pathway so the newspaper could take a picture, so it put it on the on the paper the next day to say, look who's starting school this year. But it was always a bit like that.
0: Yeah, so how did you treat that celebrity? I mean, most kids get to go to school and it's, you know, it's fairly uneventful and, you know, and they're not under the spotlight. But here were four of you and, you know, making front page of the local paper.
1: Yeah, it was constant. It was every birthday up until we're 18, I suppose, and then 21 and then 30 and 40. No one contacted us for when we turned 50.
0: They're leaving you alone at last.
1: We got left alone. but it was, you know, Mother's Day, Father's Day. There was a set of quads I remember born in Murray Bridge, and they came down and joined us one afternoon at Mum and Dad's place to meet. Because whenever there was a major, like another set of quads somewhere, someone would ring up Mum and Dad and ask for an interview and things, and, you know, and get some information. And the doctor that delivered us would always be included in all of those things. He was quite a remarkable man as well.
0: The Brisbane family have got a lot to go through. I mean, I think they've got four other kids as well. So all of a sudden they've got eight. So, you know, similar sort of issues that your family had to put up with. Would you have any advice for the Brisbane family bringing up quads?
1: Oh, look, I think the only piece of advice that I could give, because I didn't raise them myself, so I'd have to ask my mum, we don't have dad anymore, but I'd have to ask my mum. But the only advice I would give, looking from the outside in, is you just got to hang in there and rely on your community, because you just have to admit you can't do it on your own, especially if you've got four other kids and then you've got four more. Our grandmother lived with us until she had a stroke and couldn't help mum. Up until I think we might have been about 8 years old. So mum was looking after her after that. But before then, grandma was there helping mum raise seven children because dad wasn't home. He had two jobs to work. You've got to rely on your village.
0: Yeah. So, I mean, feeding time would be quite an effort. I mean, seven kids and two parents and maybe a grandparent as well. You know, it must have been like dining out at a restaurant.
1: Yeah, there was. I remember one night, Channel 9, and I think you might have been the one that covered the story back then, Graham. Part of the interview was they were there at dinner time, and I remember probably that night because it was a bit of a different night. But it was, I think, it was four or five cooked chickens, two bags of potatoes. Mum would always fill us up with bread because that was an economical way of getting our bellies full. So it was a lot of food, and I really don't understand how she kept us fed the way she kept us fed. I don't get it. We've only got four in my household, and I do the majority of the cooking in our place. And we've got an oven the size that we had growing up. I don't know how she cooked all that food, and it was always on the table hot.
0: Ah, remarkable. And how did you get around? I mean, you know, seven kids, two parents, you know, what sort of transportation did you have?
1: Several, yes and yes. But it was, we always had a station wagon at home. We would all pile in there. I remember the four of us quads were in the boot, you know, and then there was the three older ones and mum across the middle bench seat of the wagon, and then my dad and my grandma would be up the front. But when the rules came in where people needed seat belts, dad had to get the money together somehow and buy a second car. And I remember he bought a little old clapped out Mini, I think it was, a little old Mini. So we would, whenever we would go out or go anywhere, we would need to take two cars or lean on a relative or a friend to swing past and pick up some of us and head out, and then the rest of us would go in the family car.
0: Remarkable story. I was thinking back, your father is no longer with us. Did he at one stage work for Lacornes?
1: He certainly did, yeah. He was a salesman at Lacornes. He absolutely loved it.
0: Yeah, because I remember going there with my wife Eve, and he came up and said, I don't know if you remember me or not. And I, as soon as I saw his face, I recognised who it was. And, yeah, it was Lacornes. A wonderful man, absolutely wonderful man indeed, and a very proud father. And, you know, what he did with your mother bringing up you is just a wonderful story. But while I've got you, Dimmy, the last time we spoke with you on air, it was about Golden North Ice Cream, of which you're the big poobah, grand poobah, moving from Laura to Murray Bridge. How's that going?
1: Yeah, it's going well. Nothing ever runs on time, which We just have to embrace. We can't fight it. We just have to embrace it. But we're nearly ice cream ready. There's a lot of work has been done there. Where all our machinery in the next 2 weeks gets put into place, and then the refrigeration mechanics need to get all the refrigeration pipes to all the machinery. But there's new homogenizers, new pasteurizers, filling rooms. We've got a room full of tanks where we can make multiple batches and recipes of ice cream ready to go. It'll allow us to... We could 4 or 5 times the volume of our business now without having to worry about pouring any more concrete. It really has future-proofed the brand going forward. So we're all really looking forward to it. The future for this business, I think, is going to be quite amazing.
0: I mean, no doubt it was a wrench leaving where you'd been since the business was established, but I guess it's just an economic inevitability. You had to move.
1: Yeah, look, you've got to go where the ingredients are. And I'm sure once upon a time before my time, 100 years ago, the Mid-North was probably a healthy dairy country area. But as you could appreciate, that Gorda line moving south meant more drier conditions in the Mid-North, and there's no real dairy businesses out there anymore. It's all sort of in the southeast and up along the Murray Path and then back towards Victor Harbour. So having the opportunity to grab that Murray Bridge site when we did, it's right in the middle of that dairying country. So we've taken effectively nearly 500 k's round trip out of making a tub of ice cream, which, as you said before, it's an economic reality, not an easy one to have to share that sort of news with staff and help them through a, you know, big life change. But we got there in the end, but it hasn't been easy. It hasn't been easy at all.
0: Can quite understand it. So with your new facility, will that enable you to increase your range?
1: Yeah, definitely, because the plant that we've managed to move Golden North into also has a cheese factory in there.
0: So, all right.
1: We're pretty keen to get that started up. I've been eating some cheese that was left in there, I think about 10 kilos too much, but looking forward to get the ice cream started up. But there's other things we could get into one day, like the full dairy category has got lots of parts to it. But right now the priority for Golden North is to make sure that ice cream's up and running. We don't want to disappoint any of our consumers because we rely on our consumers enjoying our product for us to keep surviving. And so we've got to make sure ice cream's up and running and doing what it needs to do, and then we'll get started on everything else.
0: I'll ask you the question again. I asked you this way back when the move was planned. I said, I can totally understand it, but gee, the taste of the ice cream cannot change. It's the best ice cream in the world. It's got to be consistent. So can you guarantee that the Golden North we're going to get out of Murray Bridge will be equally as good as what we got out of Laura?
1: Look, I tell you what, I don't think it'll be equally as good. I think it'll be better.
0: Whoa!
1: And why I say that is we've actually got the opportunity to lay the factory out in the most efficient way. So the ingredients have got the shortest path now to travel. It should end up with a more creamier texture than what we had at Laura, theoretically, time will tell. But we're certainly not cutting any corners and making sure that we're putting together an absolutely exceptional ice cream plant.
0: I'm sure it will be everything you claim it to be. Dimmy, great to chat today. Thanks for your time.
1: Yeah, always great to chat, Graham. Thank you.
0: Love to your mum and the family. Dimmy Kyriatsis, remember the Kyriatsis quads? They are going strong in light of the fact that we have a new set of quads, the first identical quads born in Brisbane. 8223000. Someone says, a Golden North honey ice cream is amazing. Yeah, let's not get into ice cream. I love it. GG, Wikipedia has a comprehensive list of Adelaide's obsolete suburbs. There are hundreds, including Beefacres, Burbank, Beaconsfield, Berkeley, Bournemouth, Bosworth Park, to name a few. And they're only the Bs. Good on you, John.
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0: It's 11 minutes to 12, 5AA. Still time for you to ring in, have a chat. 8223 0000. Loved your helicopter story, says Andrew. Even with today's technology, trainee pilots are taught and made to navigate by both new school GPSs as well as old school with paper maps, pencils, scale rules, protractors, and a timepiece. Navigation by visual reference to ground features, which include roads, rivers, railway lines, towns, silos, etc. And Holden, a Golden North ice cream is amazing. All Golden North ice cream is amazing. I'm more than happy with vanilla. Paul says he was saying he'd just thrown out his street directory after 30 years. And I said, was it the same car all that time? He's just texted to say, yes, it was the same 30-year-old car with the street directory. You could have sold them as a job lot, Paul. 30-year-old car with a 30-year-old directory, that's got to add value. The shelter at the Kilburn Railway Station still had Chicago painted on the back in the 80s. Says Peter from Port Adelaide. Can you imagine that? It changes the sort of the impact of a place. It was Kilburn, once called Chicago. Here's a link to Adelaide's obsolete suburb names. Yeah, we're going to do that at some stage. Do you live in a suburb that once had another name? Why did it change? Who changed it? Yep, read that. Can't read that. Hi, Graham. It's funny you mentioned the street directory. I just took mine out of the car. If we let people keep guns at home for whatever reason, they should be randomly alcohol and drug tested. The potential for shootings are real, says Dan. And Sally says, Neil's explanation of putting it in the bin, and this is talking about a parcel delivery driver stopping, opening his van, the back of his van, and grabbing a parcel out and putting it in a bin. Sally says, the explanation is ridiculous. The courier put it in the bin at the bus stop in public view. If he had put it in the rubbish bin that belonged to the homeowner in their own yard, that might be feasible. But a bus stop rubbish bin is ridiculous. Thank you for that, Sally. Leigh Forrest, how are you? We're talking about you.
10: Good morning.
0: Canvases with you before about street directories?
10: I think you might have mentioned in passing, yeah, the old Gregories.
0: Yeah.
10: The Dick Gregories in the back seat of the back car.
0: Look at this.
10: Yeah, look at that. That's ace, isn't it?
0: Yeah, someone rang up, can't think who it was now, who had a 1940s street directory.
10: Amazing.
0: With all different suburb names.
10: There's a great website online. It might be one of the Wikipedia pages, actually, where it talks about all of the names of the old suburbs of Adelaide. Yeah. That we did it once on nights as a bit of fun, just as a competition, who can remember, because that's way before my time.
0: Yeah.
10: But you're right, Chicago or one of those things.
0: What was one called Beefburg or something?
10: Oh, really?
0: Yeah.
10: See,
0: I wouldn't be sad if my suburb changed from Beefburg.
10: No, you'd be happy to move out of that. So it's interesting, and I don't want Grant Stevens to get angry with me or SA Police, but I understand when we talk about distraction when driving when you're on your phone. How do we do it in the old days, though? Because you had the Gregories on your lap. You're sort of flicking through pages. You had a partner next to you who was yelling and screaming because you missed the turn off, or you had to turn here and there. And yet we all survived.
0: But we did. I mean, I remember vividly. I mean, I'm the first to yell and scream at people who, you know, are on their phones while they're driving and looking down and texting.
10: Yes.
0: But, you know, you put the old Gregory's or the UBD on your lap and, do I need to turn here? You know, you'd flip. Well, hang on. No, or you'd follow the map and you'd get down to the bottom and it says, Joins Map 94.
10: Yeah, correct. So you've got to go 15 pages.
0: You've got to flip through and you get turned up with the wrong page, so you'd make the wrong turn. And
10: we were on holiday once. Remember the old days when you used to rent a car and you had to pay extra for the GPS?
0: Oh, yeah.
10: And it would plug into your cigarette lighter so you could get around. So Jessica and I, when we first started dating, went to Hawaii and we lost our GPS. Like, it broke down halfway through.
0: Yeah.
10: So we had to go old school and just read signs, you know, which you forget because now you're so used to Siri telling you go left, go right, you know, at the
0: You at don't the even look at the street names.
10: No, you don't.
0: You just turn here.
10: Do we go? All right, let's go this way. There is some kind of charm to that, but we're so now just set in our ways, aren't we, with technology. Even when I drive home from work, sometimes I'll just put it in Google Maps to try and get me a quicker way.
0: Yeah, yeah.
10: I tell you, you talk about traveling
0: and having to pay when you rented a car. We landed at Miami Airport and hired a car and had to hire a GPS to get to our hotel. And unfortunately, it was old. And you know the freeway system in the US.
10: Oh yeah.
0: It's, you know, changing.
10: That road doesn't
0: by the
10: exist
0: moment.
10: Anymore.
0: And the longer we could see, you know, the lights of Miami off in the distance and we're following the directions and all of a sudden the lights are getting further away.
10: Yeah.
0: And we took 2 hours to go on a trip that it should have taken 30 minutes.
10: That's the worst. Well, even on the weekend, we drove, we went to Mitcham to watch The Odyssey, the new film with Matt Damon in it.
0: Oh, yeah, how was it?
10: Oh, it's excellent.
0: Yeah?
10: Don't drink beforehand, though. It's
0: oh, really?
10: 2:57 plus trailers.
0: Wow.
10: So it's a good 3 hours, 15 probably.
0: Yeah.
10: But then Siri told us to go via South Road. And why would you do that, Siri, with a all the renovations and stuff, and then it might give you that yellow line or the red line.
0: But
10: it didn't.
0: Traffic.
10: It said, this is the quickest way to get from your place over to Mitcham.
0: Don't you get frustrated and annoyed when Siri is wrong and it's no point arguing?
10: I'm like, Siri, I would have gone through town, West Terrace. I would have squirted around that way. No, go South Road, please, at midday.
0: Gary, you want to comment on the old suburbs?
11: Yeah, the suburb you were trying to think of, Graham, is Beefacres.
0: Beefacres, that's it. Beefacres.
11: Next to Windsor Gardens.
0: Right. How in the hell would it ever get a name like Beefacres?
11: And there's still a Beefacres Hall.
0: Is there really? I wonder what it was named after.
11: No, I'm not sure. Now, one other suburb or one other name, my mother always talked about Kirkcaldy Railway Station.
0: Yes.
11: In the west. Which was the continuation of the Grange line.
0: That's right. There's the Kirkcaldy Street or Kirkcaldy Avenue still there, I believe.
11: Yeah, and Kirkcaldy Reserve.
0: That's right. That's right. Exactly.
11: Yeah.
0: Interesting.
11: So that's when the Grange line used to cross over Military Road.
0: The good old days. Good on you. Thanks for that, Gary.
10: Can I test you? Because I found the website that I was looking for.
0: Mm-hmm.
10: Do you know where Balmoral is?
0: On Balmoral Castle in the
10: Balmoral?
0: No.
10: That was Semaphore Park.
0: Now, is Semaphore Park a better name than Balmoral?
10: Not sure. Beaconsfield. Not the miners. Beaconsfield. Do you know what suburb was Beaconsfield?
0: No idea.
10: Glengarry.
0: Yeah, see, it'd be interesting to know the reason for change, whether
10: Bonner
0: it was someone's vanity.
10: Estate was Windsor Gardens. Blakeney was Ottaway. There's heaps of them.
0: Yeah.
10: Brayville was Plimpton Park. Because the only ones we know now are like Hackham West became Huddfield Heights. They sort of zhuzh it up a little bit. But these are just, they just decided to change names.
0: Yeah, it'd be interesting to know. Somebody sitting in an office somewhere trying to justify their existence saying, let's change the names of a few suburbs.
10: Yeah. Cumberland Park used to be called Cabra.
0: Cabra.
10: So you got the school. I wonder if it was school. Cabra College.
0: Yeah.
10: Maybe
0: the
10: whole suburb was called Cabra back in the day.
0: Yeah. Well, we might do a long, in-depth look at suburbs, why they changed. And do you live in a suburb that has changed?
10: Would Kilburn you like it to go back? Was called Chicago.
0: Chicago, that's right. And someone said there was a bus shelter in the 80s that still had Chicago emblazoned on it.
10: Glenelg East used to be called Da Costa Park.
0: As opposed to the cost of living.
10: The cost of living. There you go. So that's fun. What have we got coming up after 1 o'clock?
0: Just before Dean has got a comment. Dean, go ahead.
12: Yeah, Adelaide Railway Station was brought to exactly the same specifications as the Chicago Railway Station. So
0: is that right?
12: Go from Chicago to Chicago.
10: Oh, wow.
0: Yeah. Well done. Good on you, Dean.
12: To the same specifications as the Chicago. Adelaide was going to be grand many years ago. Yeah.
0: Well, the railway station is grand. There's no question about that. It is a spectacular piece of architecture.
10: Morpher Vale was Emu Downs. Where are you living? Driver, take me to Emu Downs, please. Out to Morpher Vale.
0: Sounds like you're out in the man in the land.
10: Andy Serkis is going to join us after 1 o'clock. Are you a Lord of the Rings fan? Have you watched the series?
0: No. Okay, I'm not anti it, but I've never sort of got into it.
10: You might know Gollum. He's the little one with the ring, my precious.
0: Yeah.
10: That's Andy Serkis. He's on the show after one.
0: Brilliant. Good on you, Lee.
10: See you,
0: Thanks for that. That's just about it for today. We've covered a lot of territory. Thank you so much for your company. We'll be back tomorrow. We'll have another shot.
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1: Traffic diversions remain in place at the scene of a serious crash on the Sturt Highway at Barmera. A car and truck collided this morning before the truck rolled and knocked down a light pole. The driver of the car, a 41-year-old Lyrup man, was taken to hospital with serious but non-life-threatening injuries. The truckie, a 25-year-old man, was not injured. Crews are working to remove the truck and trailer, which are blocking the highway. One Nation leader Pauline Hanson is embarking on a national listening tour in a bid to capitalise on her party's popularity. More from Michael Packie.
6: Senator Hanson is back in Australia after spending time in the UK and Italy. She's addressed a business breakfast in Perth as protesters gathered outside. Senator Hanson used the function to announce a national listening tour to hear concerns from everyday Australians.
7: Pubs, businesses, kitchen tables, maybe even a few fish and chip shops.
6: Separately, the One Nation leader has come to the defence of her high-profile recruit, Barnaby Joyce, following a bizarre outburst on national TV last night. Mr Joyce shouted at his dog, who was distracting him during an interview. Senator Hanson posted, "You've got to love live TV dealing with a barking dog during an already hostile ABC interview."
1: Prime Minister Anthony Albanese has congratulated his new British counterpart on his appointment. Andy Burnham's
6: of her high-profile recruit Barnaby Joyce following a bizarre outburst on national TV last night. Mr Joyce shouted at his dog, who was distracting him during an interview. Senator Hanson posted, "You've got to love live TV dealing with a barking dog during..."

0: to turn things around. And that's why we will change politics.
1: Mr. Albanese says he's looking forward to working with him on a range of matters. The decision to rename SA's largest federal electorate of grey in honour of Aboriginal leader Dr. Lawitja O'Donoghue isn't proving popular. The electorate, originally named after former SA Governor Sir George Grey, is currently held by Liberal MP Tom Venning.
2: I have great respect for the incredible work and legacy of Dr. Lawitja O'Donoghue, but it is my belief that we don't honour history by editing it, we honour history by adding to it. I'm here to represent the 200,000 people in my electorate of Grey, and clearly the majority of those people opposed both the redistribution and the name change. So therefore, as their representatives, that is my position as well.
1: Agriculture has been ranked Australia's second deadliest industry, with farmers urged to take simple steps this National Farm Safety Week. 13 workers in the sector have died in the first half of this year. The Australian Institute of Health and Safety is urging farmers to question unsafe conditions and investigate accidents. And a Brisbane mother has delivered four identical quadruplet girls in one of the rarest births in the world. The girls shared one placenta and split from one singular fertilised egg. Dr. Alexa Bendel from the Royal Brisbane Women's Hospital says they're all doing well.
3: They are 28 weeks, so that is still very preterm. So they have a road ahead of them and they do need a lot of care, but they are doing very well. And Janita is also doing very well. So we are so incredibly privileged to be a part of this journey.
1: To 5AA sport, and Collingwood's Jeremy Howe has taken to the training track after he sat out last weekend's game due to hip and groin soreness. However, Josh Dacos didn't train with an ankle injury. He is still expected to play against the Crows on Thursday night. Adelaide will be missing Darcy Fogarty after he failed to overturn a three-week suspension for a high tackle at the tribunal, but Taylor Walker is expected to return. And former Collingwood coach Nathan Buckley admits he doesn't know what's next for his coaching career. Eddie Summerfield reports.
4: It was a missed call followed by a text message from Brendan Gale. How Nathan Buckley found out he'd missed out on the Tasmanian coaching job.
5: Went home, kicked the dog, threw the toys out of the cot.
4: The former Collingwood coach getting on with life as Geelong assistant coach.
5: Yeah, I'll be absolutely committed to what's going on at Geelong. I've got an option for an extra year there, and that's probably the most likely outcome.
4: Buckley telling Fox Footy he respects the decision. His next move likely won't be coaching Carlton or Essendon.
5: I don't think I would enter those processes.
1: Pat Cummins and Josh Hazlewood are back at full fitness ahead of next month's test series against Bangladesh in the top end. Hazlewood hasn't played a test match in 12 months and Cummins has only played once during last summer's Ashes series. Chairman of selectors George Bailey says they're ready to go.
6: Those guys, along with everyone else in the squad and a few others, hitting the finishing touches, you know, those guys in particular, probably a bit more of a couple of physical things to tick off, but understanding is all fit.
1: Now checking 5AA traffic.
7: Reports of a crash in Brooklyn Park on Marion Road northbound approaching Sir Donald Brabin Drive. In Henley Beach, crews are working on a burst water main on Henley Beach Road near East Terrace. There's also urgent works underway in Allenby Gardens on Grange Road near Coombe Road and in Parafield Gardens on Kings Road near Andrew Smith Drive. It's Travel Tuesday at Flight Centre. Save up to 65% on a 7-night Bali villa stay from $435 per person. 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Adelaide's most accurate traffic on 5AA.
1: To the weather, cloudy and 17, showers tomorrow 15, a shower or two on Thursday down to 14, and a possible shower Friday also 14. At the moment, 16 on 5AA, always Adelaide.
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10: G'day everyone, welcome to Conversations. I'm not sure I'm going to enjoy talking to today's guest all that much because she's going to try and change my life, probably for the better, but Sarah DiLorenzo is a clinical nutritionist. You would have seen her on Sunrise on weekends and during the week, and she's a prolific author, actually, writes about health and diet, and her latest book is called The Blood Sugar Repair Plan, a program for type 2 diabetes, insulin resistance, pre-diabetes and obesity.

0: You sit in, you might think, well, I'm not in any of that, but you might be. And I think there's lots of stuff in the book which we'll find interesting. Sarah, welcome to the program. Thanks so much for your time.
1: Thank you so much for having me. You'll enjoy talking to me.
0: I'm not sure.
1: I'm positive. I do. I want people to embrace health. I don't want people to think of, oh no, it's boring or it's hard. It's not. I really try with the books and with in my role in the health space to make people really want to embrace it, you know, for long term, for a positive, gorgeous, healthy life.
0: You're not going to bore people, but you make us feel guilty. When people start talking diet, all the things that you shouldn't eat, you find out you are eating. All the things you're supposed to eat, you think, I'm not going to cop that.
1: You know, the word diet, that's a word that's quite, in my opinion, it's actually quite a controversial word. Like, I had my first book, The 10-10 Diet, I actually renamed The 10-10 Plan, which is because diet has that just a really negative connotation. And it is, you know, I mean, a poor diet is going to drive chronic disease, and a healthy diet is going to reduce your risk of chronic disease. It's just as simple as that. So what I try and do is just explain to people, like, I make everything delicious. I make everything, it's nutritious, it is delicious. The recipes are flavorful, they're tasty. I add herbs and I've got healthy fats in there. I mean, I do a lot of it for people to really see the health space as a gift, more so than something. I mean, the word diet, when you say that, Graham, makes me think of probably 50 years ago when, you know, it was just, you know, people would be openly, you know, talking about weight and the scales and all that kind of stuff. I mean, you think back to how women were treated 50 years ago and, you know, I remember watching Victoria Beckham getting weighed on national TV. I mean, it was horrific. I'm not about that at all. I'm about a healthy, strong body. I'm not about, and the word diet, the way we see it, isn't the way I see it. I see it as a gift.
0: Well, you're taking me back. You're making me feel nostalgic when you're talking about 50 years ago. I can go back 70 years to talk about what we're having for lunch and dinner and the lunch we took to school, and it's just so different. But let's address the book first and we can talk about all the other stuff. Why have you targeted people with diabetes or pre-diabetes? Is it that common?
1: It is. So look, it's obviously, as I've been in a clinic for a long time, and I treat all different types of patients, from everything from, it might be, you know, cardiovascular disease through to weight loss, mood, menopause, whatever. But I did, you know, I pick up, and all of my books that I've written, and this is my 10th book, all come as inspiration of what I see people battle with in my clinic. And one thing you kind of learn about is a lot of the impact of our blood sugar. And it is when you start with a dysregulated blood sugar and we start with a little bit of obesity or a bit of insulin resistance, a lot of people, for starters, and there's a few reasons what inspired me to write this book, but they actually can live with insulin resistance, have no symptoms, but that are really obvious, but the symptoms that they do have, like a bit of, you know, stubborn belly fat, feeling a little bit of brain fog, just those, you know, maybe difficulty concentrating, those early signs and symptoms, people just put down to, oh, I'm busy. I'm just busy, or I'm stressed, or life's too much. And so you can live with that. And this is where you start seeing the disease can start slowly creeping from insulin obesity and insulin resistance onto pre-diabetes. Now, I also did so if you can pick up these signs and symptoms early, and one of the key things I tell people to do is get your bloods checked annually. Always request your fasting glucose and your HbA1c, and you can also request insulin as well with the fasting glucose. And that way you can start and just learn about blood sugar, because it's one of those things that if what we eat today, if we eat well to suit our blood sugar, what we do is we have better concentration and we have a better quality of life. But if we don't, what we do tomorrow, if we don't take care of our blood sugar, then what we do tomorrow is we end up, you know, can impact our organs like our kidney, our brain, as well as our eyes and heart. Now, another reason why I wanted to write this book was I got a big influx of patients with the rise of GLP-1 injectable weight loss medications. So I had I'm going to preface this with all pharmaceutical medications have a place for those that need them, right? But I was seeing a lot of people, I didn't see the success stories of the people who used them, did resistance training and changed their diet. I was seeing people who were taking them but couldn't, and I was seeing a lot of type 2 diabetics who were taking them and still couldn't move weight. So it just, and that's what you get. And I was like, how can these people have been on these medications for a year and all they've done is destroy their gut? They've got massive issues with gut health, like frequent diarrhea and intestinal, like bloating and pain and all chronic constipation, not having bowel movements for up to 2 weeks. I had one lady, mm-hmm. and I was seeing all this and I thought, you know what? I know as with my line of work, I've done this. I've got millions of kilos off Australians already, the healthy way, with my first book that was a bestseller. And I just thought it's time for me to show people, because the thing is, Graham, you know, there's with every medication comes a grenade. And I always say you get one thing, it does one good thing, but it might not do great things as well. We don't know the long-term effects of people. We don't know 15 years' time what's going to happen to people who have taken all these medications. And I want to tell people, like, so going back to those type 2 diabetics that I was seeing in my clinic who were coming to me after a year on GLP-1s, when I started changing their diet through my work, even though they were on the GLP-1s, my patients were doctors were coming to see me who were overweight doctors. Like they were actually coming to see me, and what we were doing was changing the diet, and the weight started to shift through dietary changes. So I feel, and then, you know, I get other patients that come and see me. I had this beautiful lady come and see me, and I really remember, you have these moments as a clinician, and I remember her being diagnosed as a type 2 diabetic in 2012, and she saw me about 3 years ago. She saw the diabetes educator, she saw the GP, she got the medication and she learned about diabetes. No one told her about diet until she started watching me on Sunrise. And then she said, why didn't anyone tell me how to eat? And so I reversed her I actually put into remission her diabetes. And I just see what I do, and I feel like everyone needs to know this, Graham. And I just want to share all this with people.
0: So how dramatic is her lifestyle shift when she's been on medication for nearly 10 years or so?
1: Yeah.
0: So how dramatic is the shift in her habits, her eating habits?
1: Game changer.
0: Yeah, but I want to know dramatic. I mean, you say game changer.
1: It's like night and day, like living and sort of being confused, sort of living on. So her diet would have been, you know, a standard diet of maybe some, you know, a bit of, you know, on all the medications, but still might be having a bit of toast and still might be having the spaghetti bolognese or the biscuits or things like that. I'm not talking about eating piles of lollies and rubbish all day, but just probably eating the standard arrowroot biscuit with a cup of tea, a sandwich for lunch, a spaghetti bolognese for dinner, like just a lot of carbohydrate, not really understanding that. But the medications obviously manage the blood glucose. So she learnt how to eat and it's changed her life. Now she feels great. She's travelling. She's reduced her medications. She's gone into pre-diabetes. So she still has some, she's still in the range. She's not completely clear of it 100%. She sort of moves in and out of it. She's in control of it herself and just learnt a new style of eating that's given her lost weight, clearer thinking, better mood, travelling, embracing life, good skin, you know, that stuff.
0: My guest today is Sarah DiLorenzo, clinical nutritionist. Her new book is called The Blood Sugar Repair Plan, directed for mainly at people with type 2 diabetes, insulin resistance, pre-diabetes and obesity, but I think we can all take something from it. Back after the break, folks.
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0: Welcome back, everybody. I'm speaking to Sarah DeLorenzo, a clinical nutritionist who you would see on Sunrise. And you write books, and Sarah. You've got your podcast. I mean, you're very busy.
1: I am ridiculous. I am very busy. So other than being, and you know what, like, other than being Sunrise twice a week, I've been at Sunrise and Weekend Sunrise since 2018. Wow. I did a podcast with my friend Sally Bowery, who's a newsreader at Weekend Sunrise, and she does a lot of stuff on Sunrise as well. Her and I started a podcast called 1010 Be Well, and the whole drive behind doing that was actually really to share her. She's an amazing journalist, and I'm all about evidence-based information, and there's just a lot of noise in the health space, and what our podcast was about was really presenting evidence-based information through her journalistic skills. I also have a protein bar business and a protein powder business that's I started, Graham, because I couldn't stand all the rubbish in the market. And I thought, why don't I just go and create my own? Little did I know what I was doing. And those protein bars are now all through Woolworths. And then I have a clinic. I also have a column with the weekly, column with the nightly, a column with New Idea. And
0: you've got three daughters. How on earth, where do they fit in?
1: Now, I have to say, I think my greatest accomplishment is I'm a single mum. I've been a sole parent single mum for the last 14 years. I've been, and we're divorced, but I've had the children 100%. And so I've raised three girls who are now 17, 21, and 23. Who do pop up on Sunrise with me, and they were a couple of times a year, and they were on the cover of my fourth book. And I am going to say, Graham, I think out of everything I've done from bars and TV and public speaking, and they are my biggest accomplishment.
0: Well, of course, their names all start with C.
1: The first two was by accident. Well, there's no coincidence. And then the third The first one, I just, you know, the first Charlotte, I just love the name Charlotte, and I always loved Coco Chanel. So I sort of thought, you know, Coco is really pretty, and I always loved Coco Chanel's quotes. And then when I was pregnant with the third, I just thought, maybe she can be a C2. So she's Chloe. The first two were by design, by default, and the last one.
0: Coco Chanel was much maligned after World War II, though.
1: Yeah, I know. Yeah, but have you just, I don't know, I just thought she was so stylish.
0: Well, yeah, of course, but I mean, and who knows the predicament you might find yourself in when you've been overrun by a foreign nation. So I never judged her harshly on that. But
1: I just loved her. I loved her strength. I loved her fashion, and I loved that side of her too. And she wasn't, and I just, yeah, anyway.
0: Why have you been single for 11 years?
1: Because of the workload, number one, and also sole parenting is hard. Like, the girls were really young. The girls actually were incredibly young. And so it was just, you know, as a single mum raising three kids, you know, it was expensive, and I really had to work a lot to provide for them. And then and also I sort of feel like they've been my focus. And I didn't have time in my life for a relationship. Any spare time with the workload. I'm a workaholic, and you can tell. I'm up at 4 a.m. every day. I go to bed at 8 p.m. and I work the whole time. So, and I have done consistently because the reason I've done that is because I want to provide a life for my daughters and be a role model, but I also want to provide a life that I am the provider for. I want to be the provider. And that way, you know, when someone does eventually come into my life, Graham, they will come into my life as someone who I'm self-sufficient. Yeah. So they will just have to be a compliment. I won't need them for anything. I'm not going to need anything.
0: you're going to be the dominant figure in that relationship, isn't it?
1: No, I'm not. No, I just, it's not the right time. I mean, I've done all that stuff, and I feel like I think that what you put in as a parent is in these formative years of a child's life is so incredibly important, because my oldest daughter moved out, and she's 23. She moved out, and that broke my heart. At the same time, it was so bittersweet. People don't speak about it enough. That was true heartbreak for me. But she's got her wings, and she's happy. I mean, she's got a master's. She's got her bachelor's as well, and she's in finance. And you know what? I've done my work, and now I've got a best friend out of her. And my middle daughter's at uni, and she works at Channel 7 as well. She's been at Channel 7 for a couple of years on her way to be a TV producer. And I've set my kids up with great mental health, excellent relationship with food, all very balanced and positive. And my kids are humble and beautiful and kind and thoughtful, yet they're resilient. And that took a lot of work. And I didn't want to put my, other than put, I put work first, but I didn't want to put personal relationships first, because I wanted to give my spare time to them. And then now, you know, I'm a bit old. I'm 53 now. Maybe, who knows?
0: It's 50 is the new 30, isn't it? But it sounds like a Spartan existence that you live. How do you maintain that? And was there any pushback from your daughters when you're trying to impose these disciplines? I mean, I've got three daughters as well, and you know, I have these.
1: Of course, I've had. I mean, you have to. Of course, there was. There was. I mean, the teenage years were just one would go through being, you know, a teenage monster. And then come out of it. And then I'd be like, oh, well, she's, you know, but I understand, like, you know, the, you know, girl, teenage girls are a breed of their own, like that. And then one goes out of it, and then the middle one becomes a teenage monster for a bit. But I just sort of sit back and, you know, you've got to let them. I picked my battles, and yeah, I went through my moments of tricky teenage girls, but the foundation was there, and they were always good. And the communication was there, and I knew that they would come out of it, because, you know, I'm one of four, and there's three girls in my family. So you have faith that that they brought them up well enough to make the right decisions. But yeah, we had our moments, don't worry, and fights.
0: but how did you get them to embrace your diet? Not your diet, we didn't want to use that word.
1: My life, my healthy relationship. And like I write in the blood sugar repair plan in the book, I talk about order of eating a lot. So I would always feed my children with you know, their plates of food with a protein and vegetables or salad first, and then I would give them the carbohydrate at the end. Now, number one, that's really important. As a clinical nutritionist, I know that that's going to keep their blood glucose well, but I never spoke to them like that. I would always speak. So I'm an explainer, and even as an author, I explain things to people. I don't tell people to do things. If you say to a child or a person, you do this, they're just going to think, get lost. Because you don't tell, I never, ever, ever tell people. I explain things. So I used to sit with my kids when they were little and I'd say, look, I know you really don't like eating this broccoli, maybe because you don't like the taste of it. I know you don't. And I understand that and I hear you. But the reason why I'm putting this on your plate is because broccoli is full of fiber that's going to support, you know, make you good on the inside. And I'd say it's kind of got this magic in it, like it's got vitamin C in it that's actually going to help you not get sick. All those kids with, so I would sit down with my kids and explain to them.
0: Yeah, but at what age are you doing that?
1: When they were little, like when I'm from toddlers.
0: Well, I gave my daughter broccoli when, I don't know, she couldn't talk, and she put it to her lips and her mouth and just shuddered. And now, how do I explain to
1: her? I've got a technique with broccoli. So when you steam it, it's disgusting and it's got a great gross taste. But what I always do with vegetables, because I cook a lot, is I would put broccoli in a fry pan, and I used to put a bit of butter and just the tiniest pinch of salt or something in there.
0: Okay.
1: And I would toss broccoli around and leave it a little bit crunchy with butter on it. And I'll tell you right now, Graham, you've got – it's much more delicious than steaming it where it goes soggy and the water's all green and it's brown and it's gross. So mate, there's techniques of doing things to make things a little bit more delicious.
0: So you fry your broccoli, you don't steam it.
1: Yeah, I pan fry it with a little bit of butter. And I'll tell you right now, and I don't pan, it's almost like blanching. It's still crunchy.
0: Talking about everything but blood sugar. But Sarah DiLorenzo is my guest. We're supposed to talk about her book, The Blood Sugar Repair Plan. We will. And general diet and general health, I think, when we come back after the break. Back shortly.
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0: Welcome back, everybody. And if you've just tuned in, we are speaking to Sarah DiLorenzo. You've seen my sunrise. She's a very busy lady, author of 10 books. The latest one is called The Blood Sugar Repair Plan. And it's directed at people with diabetes or insulin resistance, pre-diabetes. What is pre-diabetes, Sarah? I mean, is that where your blood sugar is elevated? And
1: Correct. So you sort of start off with insulin resistance where you're and then that's the next step is pre-diabetes. So it's where your blood sugars, if you get you look at your HbA1c and then you look at your fasting glucose, you can actually see that your blood, you're not a diabetic yet, but you're on your way. So you're in that phase. And the thing is that phase can go for a long time and people can be pre-diabetic. I've known of people who have been highly likely to be pre-diabetic from anywhere from you know, months up to actually even probably could have been pre-diabetic for even 5 years, 5 to 7 years. And you don't really have a lot of symptoms, but it's where the blood sugars are just starting to creep up. I mean, if you look at it in millimoles, it would be sort of like the 5.6 to 6.9 reading of the, that's where you start to see it. So it's the first sign. And if you pick up your pre-diabetic, and this is, it's so much easier to actually, you know, when you're pre-diabetic, you would have insulin resistance, but it's when they've crossed over to being a type 2 diabetic, this is where it becomes a lot harder to really, you can do it, but it becomes a lot harder to start to actually put that disease into remission. I mean, it can be done very easily. I've done it, you know, with obviously discipline. But the thing is the beta cells, which are cells in the pancreas, they produce insulin. And often by the time many people, not all people are type 2 diabetic, they've just been so overworked, the beta cells, that they actually stop producing insulin. And then you've gone from being resistant to insulin to actually stop producing insulin. And that's when, and you know, and their reading for that would be set, you know, if you did a fasting glucose, anything from 7 millimoles and above is what you would see.
0: So what percentage of the population are we talking about in those categories?
1: Well, I think there's currently, we've got about, the last research I looked at, we've got about 1.5 million people currently we know are actually type 2 diabetic. But I would be saying, in my opinion, and from what I've seen as a clinician, insulin resistance, I would say that we would, about 35% of our population would be insulin resistant.
0: 35%.
1: Our current obesity statistics in Australia right now are overweight and / obese, sit at around 67%. So when people are, there's people who are obese who never get type 2 diabetes. They might get other things like a fatty liver or heart issues like blood pressure, triglycerides, cholesterol, etc. So you see people, it can be, you know, other comorbidities, and they may never become a type 2 diabetic. I mean, it's just one thing I know about these blood sugar conditions is there's not a one size fits all. Everyone's different. And, you know, there are people, interestingly, and this is about 10% of the type 2 diabetic population actually don't look overweight. It's this kind of like they can't believe they've got type 2 diabetes because they actually don't look, and I sort of call that, they look thin on the outside, but they're actually fat on the inside. So that kind of skinny fat, so there's not a lot of muscle and there's a lot of visceral fat. So you sort of get these people who go, you know, and then of course there's other things like family history that play a role too. Mm. We know of people who have had gestational diabetes have a much higher risk of type 2 diabetes, and it does run in families. But yeah,
0: you mentioned visceral fat. I mean, and you don't have to be obese or even look fat to have visceral fat around your organs. But you also say in the book that it's the easiest fat to get rid of.
1: That's one of the things. And I love it when people come into my clinic because they think that I'm really smart when I do this. And I've known this for years and years and years. So when people come and see me, often I'll do, if I'm doing working with someone with weight loss, what I do is I do their measurements and I obviously weigh them. And then when they come in and I know, I can see they've lost weight, I've gone, I bet your pants are loose. And they're like, yes, my pants are loose. And they're like, Sarah, how did you know? And I said, I bet they are. And anyway, they go, yeah. And I say, so I'm really noticing it around my belly. And so people often talk about fat reduction. And I mean, people will come and see me and they'll say, oh, you know, I really want to lose, like, you know, the fat on my bum or my love handles or my belly or my arm fat or whatever. And I'm like, that's subcutaneous fat. You can't spot reduce subcutaneous fat. But one thing, the one great thing is you can lose, the visceral fat will go first. And that's that fat around our organs that's deadly. And this is the fat we don't want to have. And the thing I always say to people, like when it comes to managing, you know, anything, weight and health in general, it's so important to be doing resistance training, because muscle is like a glucose disposal. I mean, literally, it's so important. Muscle regulates our blood glucose. And this is one of the things I always say to people, you've got to do. I'm not telling people to go and buy gym memberships and all that. Like, you can go onto YouTube and download a resistance training workout, buy some dumbbells and do it in your lounge room. I mean, where there's a will, there's a way. But also, and there's a real fashion right now in the health space of, you know, longevity and muscle and training and all that stuff. And I get all that. And I resistance train, like I do it twice a week. You know, I do it on my own. I actually looked on YouTube and got a workout and did that because I'm someone who loves Pilates and running, and I exercise every day. But in and amongst everything else, I always find time for what you want to do. You have to still do your cardiovascular exercise as well. That's really important for, you know, I always find that that's something that people kind of are forgetting a little bit now. There's a real focus on resistance training. So that's just really important for managing.
0: It's hard to start for somebody who hasn't done it and somebody who needs to do it. I mean, can you just give them encouragement about how to start?
1: Okay, so absolutely. I love this question because I've been there myself. And the only time in my life I was ever in those predicaments was after I'd had a baby. And because I've been exercising every day since I was probably 18. And it's just a way of life. And there's a few tips I've got. The hardest, when you are unfit, and let's just say you decide, oh, I'm going to go for a run, and you run a few steps and then you're like, and then you have to, so, and then, you know, for starters, like I always say to people, look, you're going to be doing a walk run. It's just going to, so one day, you know, this is what I tell my patients, go for a walk run and just go around the block. Go for as far as you can, pick a letterbox or a telegraph pole and go, right, I'm going to run till you're breathless and then walk a few steps and then run till you're breathless and walk a few steps. Do that same, it'll take about 6 weeks until you can run that without stopping. And that's, so you have to just educate people to persevere, number one, because they give up because they're unfit. The other thing I tell people to do with exercise, and this is what I do myself, is don't overthink it, right? So in the morning, people go, oh, I'm not sure, I could be getting sick, or it's raining, or you've got a window in your day. I have a window in my day. Yeah. I know that if I'm not out the door, like I'm up at 4, the inboxes of all my businesses inboxes are emptied by 5 or 5:30, then I go and train. Now, I could go and make a cup of tea and I lose my window. So what I do is, Graham, I don't think about it, and it's an appointment. I make an appointment with
0: But you're unique.
1: You know what else I think of? Sometimes when I'm trying to gaslight myself out of exercise, I gaslight myself out of exercise and I think, oh, you need a rest or you shouldn't do this. I always think, there's two Sarahs I think about. Sarah after exercise is going to be full of endorphins and super happy. Mm-hmm. And Sarah, who's an author, chained to a desk and a computer at 1 o'clock, who's probably been indoors all day, if she doesn't exercise, that 1 p.m. Sarah is not going to be happy. She'll be irritable because she hasn't done any exercise. So I always think of post-exercise Sarah and lunchtime Sarah because I'm a morning exerciser.
0: She could be a footy coach. Sarah DiLorenzo is my guest, folks. Her book is called The Blood Sugar Repair Plan. We come back, we'll talk about some of the food, some of the diets, some of the recipes that Sarah's compiled for the book. It's a really good-looking book, to be quite frank. It's beautifully presented and easy to follow, even if I'm saying I'm not eating that. But we'll see how we get back after the break, folks.
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0: My guest on Conversations is Sarah DiLorenzo, a clinical nutritionist who's, I'm going to be rude here and say she's trying to change the world, but but she's really concerned about the incidence of diabetes in community, and her latest book is called The Blood Sugar Repair Plan. If you are pre-diabetic or have diabetic or insulin resistant, you can modify it maybe with, maybe repair it with diet. So let's look at some of the food. I mean, it's a really good book that you've produced, and there's amazing photographs in it.
1: Yeah, it's a divine book. It's so pretty and it's heavy. It's good. It took me a year to write this book, but I'm so incredibly proud of it. So one thing I did, and this is probably where I really feel I shine as a clinical nutritionist slash author, is I wrote the 9-week plan. Now, I felt that I was really clever when I put this together because I really wanted, because there's people who are going to do this program who are overweight And so this teaches people a comprehensive, it's holistic, it's amazing. So the 9-week program I put into 3 phases. Now, phase one is like, you know, just getting into ketosis. Phase two is...
0: Well, I want to ask you about that. What is ketosis?
1: So ketosis is where we're actually burning fat for fuel and not glucose. So it's where the body changes fuel sources. So what you do is it's really tricky as a practitioner to get people into the flow of it because I always say to my patients, you're just changing petrol. You know, imagine a car is just... no longer using diesel and it's changed to, I don't know, unleaded or something like that. Yeah. We're just changing fuel sources. And so what it is as someone myself who's, you know, worked with weight loss a lot, when you put people into a ketogenic state, what happens is the body releases the glycogen, which is stored glucose and the obviously glucose out of the blood. And what it does is the body kind of panics and goes, at about sort of 7-ish, 10-ish days, anywhere from 4 to 7 days, it depends on the individual, and goes, oh, what am I going to do? I actually need to survive. I haven't got any glucose. So what the body, this is how amazing our human body is the body will then use, you'll start like burning, living off your own fat. So your fat gets broken down, the triglycerides get separated, the liver does this, and then it releases ketones into the bloodstream and the body will then use ketones for a source of energy. What happens is, I'll tell you right now, when you're in ketosis, it is an amazing feeling. You are sharp, you have clear thinking. It's actually this, it's a wonderful feeling.
0: And that takes 3 weeks or does that take the 9 weeks?
1: No. You get into ketosis. So you start the program. Within the first 2 weeks, most people will be in a ketogenic state. The process of actually being in ketosis is only probably a day or two. And people don't feel well. They talk about the keto flu. They talk about a headache, whatever. The body transitioning from fuel sources doesn't feel great. And you just have to persevere through that. And I talk through the importance of taking things like electrolytes that can really help with this process. Yeah. I also talk about in the book for type 2 diabetics, like there's a difference. They've got to really work with their medication as well. So I speak a lot of, I address all that in the book very comprehensively for people who are diabetic during the program, because what they'll find is their blood sugars will start dropping and they will be on medication that has to be adjusted. So whilst I've got this amazing 9-week program, and the first, what I've done with each of the weeks is I have addressed a complication associated with insulin resistance, type 2 diabetes, obesity, pre-diabetes. So you've got like, we're getting into the swing of it, week one, and then I talk about, and then I've got, and whilst the weeks, whilst everything's weight loss focused, then, you know, week two we'll focus weight loss and gut. Week three, we'll focus weight loss and inflammation. Then we'll move on to like heart, skin.
0: But I want to, like, you've put a whole 9 weeks of diet. You've given us breakfast, mid-morning, lunch, mid-afternoon and dinner.
1: Recipe included. I've spoon-fed you everything.
0: I understand that, but who has time to do that? Breakfast. So breakfast, 2 poached eggs, 1 cup of spinach leaves and a tablespoon of fennel. I'm not eating spinach leaves for breakfast.
1: Yeah, but you wouldn't throw that through the eggs?
0: No.
1: Well, then why would,
0: I'd have the eggs. But I want a bit of toast with the eggs. Can I have some toast?
1: It depends what your health goals are. If you want to reverse any of these conditions,
0: right?
1: It's only 9 weeks, Graham. It's 9 weeks.
0: So you have diabetes and you want to repair. So you really have to be motivated to do it. Somebody like myself who has a sweet tooth and maybe the doctor said my blood sugar was slightly high last time. I've got to embrace some of these, but I don't have breakfast, lunch, and dinner. I'm not cooking grilled chicken breast for lunch, though. Am I? When do I have time to do that?
1: You would do a bit of food prep for someone like you. I'd say, right, Graham, Sunday and Wednesday, get your shopping done. Do an online order, get your groceries, spend a bit of time, do a little bit of chopping so you've got things to grab and go. And so, you know, maybe poach a bit of the chicken breasts, get your protein sorted out, chop up the stuff and then have it in Tupperware containers in the fridge so it's grab and go. And you know what? I'll tell you one thing. This is your body.
0: My temple.
1: No, it's your body. And when things don't work with your body and when people only appreciate their health when they don't have it, You know, you think about it. We really don't. And our health, when you don't have it, and even the mental health associated with diagnosis people have, like I deal with that a lot. People come in and they've been diagnosed with something and they're like, I don't deserve this. How did I have this? You know, and there's a lot that goes on with it. I mean, this is something like the human body is so resilient to a point and so amazing to a point, but there is a point.
0: Okay, look, I mean, it's tremendous for somebody who've got that discipline or that desire and they need to do it because of their health. But I'm amused. Mid-morning on Wednesday, you can have 10 pistachios as a snack. How far does 10 pistachios go?
1: That 10 pistachios, you could probably inhale them. It's just a little snack to keep you going. And again, it all comes down to what are your goals? And I always say that, and you know, so many people have said exactly what you've said to me, Graeme. It's overwhelming. How am I going to buy all this food? Look at these recipes. Look at this, look at that. And then I speak to those same people. I've got a Facebook community with about 36,000 people who are doing all my programs now. And they all talk to each other about stuff like this and they all find solutions and they'll go, how did you do that? How did you do this? And there's I created that Facebook community because my book sales are about to hit 300,000. There's a lot of people doing these things. So I've got that. I believe in people support, you know, they do feel overwhelmed and supporting each other along the way, being kind and caring and supportive. But the people who do live, you know, the SDL way of life, whatever they're doing, if they're doing the gut repair plan, the liver repair plan, the 10-10 plan, eating my Mediterranean way, I have that book out too, or they're going to embrace my blood sugar plan. They all say a common remark I would get is, geez, I thought it was so hard in the beginning. And you know what, Sarah, it's just a way of life now. I embrace taking care of myself. And the reason why I like these kind of programs, like I did the 10-week program and I've done the 9-week program, because if people are consistent for 2 months, they can learn habits. If you do it for 2 weeks, it's not a habit. It's just something you do. But when you do things consistently.
0: You do prioritise protein over carbohydrates. You mentioned spaghetti bolognese before. Well, we love spaghetti bolognese.
1: Yeah, I do spaghetti bolognese with pulse pasta, which is made from legumes, and I also will do it with zucchini noodle. See, I've got an answer to everything, Graeme.
0: Zucchini noodles. I mean, you must have. You must have a Mediterranean background.
1: Yeah, absolutely. Yeah.
0: Can you imagine your mum or your nonna cooking zucchini noodles?
1: No, they love my. I'll tell you right now. I did a book, My Mediterranean Life, which is very off brand for me to speak to do something, and it was the way I was brought up on all this Greek food. But you see, in my book, I've got like my healthy twist on Greek food, and I actually think the healthy twist tastes better sometimes. I mean, I truly do. I mean, I make spanakopita without the pastry. I mean, I don't want to eat the pastry sometimes. I don't like pastry. So why can't I have a crustless spanakopita? So I do a lot of twists.
0: We're going to run out of time, but just quickly, the one thing that really intrigued me, you talk about superfoods, and I don't even know how to say it. Is it chia? Chia seeds?
1: Chia seeds I have every day. So those wonderful little seeds are absolutely magical. For starters, they are a source of omega-3. Omega-3 is really important for lowering inflammation. It's a fatty acid, and for our heart and for our brain. They also contain a little bit of plant protein, and they also contain fiber. They are so easy to add. So you can add them literally. You can add them to garnish to your salads. I have them every day, every morning, no matter what, because I want to make sure I'm getting enough omega-3 and I love the fiber. They are so good for your gut health.
0: How do you eat them?
1: I'm a seasoned eater of chia seeds. For anyone new to chia seeds, I would say soak them overnight or make my chia pudding. So I've got a chia pudding recipe in the book where I actually talk about soaking them in unsweetened almond milk, because the little seed expands up to 12 times its size. And it's a soluble fiber, so it just goes through, and it's so amazing for your gut, chia seeds. Really helps with your digestive system. So I personally have them where I, and this is one of my absolute favourite breakfasts, where I put them through Greek yogurt and I might have some nuts in there. I'll have some fruit, some ginger, some cinnamon, and I might sprinkle some raw oats over the top as well. So that's my favorite go-to breakfast. But chia seeds are affordable. They're amazing. They are truly a superfood. And you know what, Graham? I want to be the national brand ambassador for chia seeds.
0: Can you just eat them by the spoonful?
1: You've got to be careful with them. So I would say no more than a tablespoon. For beginners, probably I'd start with half a tablespoon, because too many of them can actually, you could end up blocking yourself up with them. So, yeah.
0: Okay. Sarah, it's been great chatting. And, yes, yeah, conscience in terms of food has been pricked and provoked, and I'll definitely get something out of it. I'm not sure I can embrace all your diet, all your recipes, though, but good luck with it, and thanks for making us feel inadequate, to be quite frank.
1: Okay, thank you so much for having me, and I really hope, my parting thought is I hope everyone feels positive about this, because it's a gift. I really would love to be positive. Not inadequate. That's like the last thing I want to do. I want people to embrace this.
0: The Blood Sugar Repair Plan by Sarah DiLorenzo. It is a Simon & Schuster publication. Lots of interesting stuff in it. Thank you for joining us.
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28: Cloudy and 17 today with the 1 o'clock news. 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
28: Pubs and fish and chip shops will make up part of Pauline Hanson's national listening tour. The One Nation leader is back in Australia after returning from a trip to the UK and Italy. She's addressed a business function in Perth where she was met by around 70 protesters. Senator Hanson says she wants to hear the concerns of everyday Australians.
30: Between now and Christmas, my team and I will be travelling this country. Pubs, businesses, kitchen tables, rooms like this one, maybe even a few fish and chip shops. And we will be asking one question. What's holding you back? You, your business, your family, our country.
28: A major operation is continuing on the Sturt Highway at Barmera to remove a truck blocking the entire road. It hit a car this morning, then rolled. The 41-year-old man driving the car was taken to hospital with serious but non-life-threatening injuries. The 25-year-old truck driver was not injured. Construction of a new state-of-the-art defence HQ is underway at Lot 14 in the city. The 11-storey building will help boost defence capabilities and support the AUKUS project. It's expected to be completed by the end of 2028. Scientists have found a new biomarker which could help identify blood cancer patients with a high risk of poor outcomes. It's hoped the discovery will allow doctors to develop more personalised and effective treatments. Adelaide University's Dr. Barbara McClure says it's a real breakthrough.
2: Despite getting a similar diagnosis, some patients do really well and have good recoveries, and other patients get a more aggressive form of the disease and have poorer outcomes. So what our study has been doing is trying to understand how can we identify these high risk patients.
28: Fiat has stopped new vehicle imports to Australia following a collapse in local demand, selling just a dozen cars last month. It comes as sales for new Chinese rivals surge past 70%, leaving traditional favourites like Toyota and Mazda losing ground. Director of Content at Drive, James Ward, says value is driving decision making.
3: For consumers now, they can say, I want a car that looks like this, does this, has these features and costs this price, and they don't care what badge is on the bonnet. And I think that's the thing that's really hurting. There's not a lot of brand loyalty because people are shopping with their wallets.
28: In the US, a federal judge has last month. It comes as sales for new Chinese rivals surge past 70%, leaving traditional favourites like Toyota and Mazda losing ground. Director of Content at Drive,

0: federal antitrust law, leading to higher prices and fewer movies and TV shows. Now turning to 5AA Sport, and Port Adelaide is trained today. They face Brisbane at the Gabba this weekend. The Crows are looking to welcome back Tex Walker for Thursday night's game against Collingwood. Meantime, Josh Dacos missed training today, dealing with an ankle injury, but is still expected to face Adelaide. Chair of Selectors George Bailey is staying tight-lipped on who will be Australia's new number five in Test cricket. Usman Khawaja's retirement has left a vacant place in the batting lineup ahead of next month's Test series against Bangladesh. Cam Green is expected to move up the order, but Bailey isn't giving anything away.
1: Travis had some great success at the top. Does that mean that's where it looks, that's where it fits? Always. That's always something that's up for discussion. And then within that, there'll always be some performance pressure as well on players.
0: And there's been a top 10 shake-up of FIFA's world rankings following the World Cup. Spain has knocked Argentina off top spot. The Socceroos are ranked 28th. Now checking 5AA traffic.
2: Crews are continuing works on a burst water main in Henley Beach on Henley Beach Road near East Terrace. Also urgent works underway in Allenby Gardens on Grange Road near Coombe Road. An incident to watch out for in Cowandilla on Marion Road near Sir Donald Brabham Drive. Urgent works in Parafield Gardens on Kings Road near Andrew Smith Drive and in Hope Valley on Reservoir Road near Pope Crescent. 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Adelaide's most accurate traffic on 5AA.
0: The 5AA forecast, cloudy 17 today, showers tomorrow 15, then a shower or two Thursday 14, a possible shower Friday also 14. Right now it's 16 degrees on 5AA, always Adelaide.
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5: Thank you very much, Mel. Very special day for Mel Usher. We'll talk about that later in the show. It is 5 minutes after one. Good afternoon, everyone. Welcome along to the show. And thanks for tuning in on this Tuesday, the 21st day of July. If you'd like to join the conversation, 8223 0000 is my number. Lots of interesting guests on today's show. And as always, a variety of topics for you to have your say about. We will talk about AusAlert very shortly on the 27th of July at 1:30 p.m. Every phone, and I mean every phone, unless your phone is off or it's on airplane mode, will hear this alarm for 10 seconds. So the concern with that is with domestic violence advocates, and we will speak to a couple of those on what that means this time next week in just one moment. The 19th Australian Space Forum is on in Adelaide today and tomorrow. So today on the show, we will speak to a polar explorer and an astronaut who completed the first human space flight over both the North and South Poles. He will join us to talk about what this couple of days is all about here in Adelaide. We'll also look at how you can help support rebuilding schools in Ukraine. You'll meet an amazing South Australian mum who is tackling the 50-kilometre coast trek, giving back to Beyond Blue after 8 surgeries. She's decided she wants to push herself to the limit over the 50 kilometres, so we will meet her on the show today. We'll also talk travel with PHT. Peter Williams will be here. We want your bad news stories. It's Turkey Tuesday. On this Tuesday afternoon, your chance to win, thanks to Turkey Flat Vineyards, some beautiful rosé. I think there's an obvious contender for the Turkey of the Week.
6: You're defending your leader, but are you really comfortable with where she is taking you?
7: I think... Sit down! Sorry, it's a dog.
5: Can we beat Barnaby Joyce? I mean, there's some contenders. You might have been a turkey yourself. You might know someone, or you've seen someone in the public eye that might just take away from Barnaby as being this week's biggest turkey.
7: Sit down!
5: We'll discuss that later in the show. And we have a very special guest on the show today, a Hollywood legend. You may know him as Gollum from Lord of the Rings. Or maybe you watch Planet of the Apes and you would know him as Caesar.
8: It is my hope that out of this solemn occasion,

0: Or if you're watching the new Batman franchise, the one where Robert Pattinson is now Batman, you may know him as Alfred.
1: Our accounting friends at Wayne Enterprises are coming for breakfast.
2: Here. Why?
1: Because I couldn't get you to go there.
2: I haven't got time for this.
1: It's getting serious, Bruce. If this continues, it won't be long before you've nothing left.
2: I don't care about that.
0: Yes, Andy Serkis will be on the show today. He is one of the stars and the directors of a brand new animated film called Animal Farm, which is the animated take on the classic book from George Orwell. So we'll speak to Andy later in the show. One for the whole family, if you want to take the kids and the grandkids and have the conversation about whether the themes in Animal Farm from a book some 70 years ago still resonate with society of today. So we'll speak to Andy later in the show, which will be a huge thrill. Most importantly, you're welcome to join us at any time, 8223 0000, or you can send me a text, 0448 08 1395. There's lots on the show to get into. We'll take a short break, and after this, we'll discuss the Oz Alert Monday of next week.
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5: Thank you for spending some of your Tuesday with us. It is 12 minutes after 1. As you've been hearing on 5AA, both in the content space during shows and also in our commercial space during the ad breaks, there's been a lot of talk about AusAlert.
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5: Which sounds amazing. So you think, okay, on the 27th of July at 1:30, mobile phones will alert us to local and natural disasters. The critical alert level is able to override privacy settings. There are some concerns with this, though, and particularly for those people who are in domestic violence situations, particularly the risk for people who have safe phones. So let's talk about this. Fiona Dorman is the chair of the Premier's Council for Women. She joins me this afternoon. Fiona, thanks so much for your time.
7: Oh, thanks, Leif, and thanks to all your listeners as well for raising this really important topic.
5: It's coming upon us fast, Fiona, so it's 6 days away now. Can you explain to us why you're concerned, particularly for victims of domestic violence, about the test on Monday?
7: Yeah, look, it's really important that we have the next week to really put this into our conversations. For many people who are leaving situations that are not safe or living in situations that are not safe for them, many people might have a telephone, a mobile phone, or even, as I'm reading more into the this alert, it could even be digital watches as well and other digital devices that might receive these alerts, might play through your Bluetooth on your car speaker. For many, this could really pose a very serious issue of safety for people who have perhaps a device, a phone that is hidden. For many people, telephones are monitored or even taken away from them in violent situations.
5: So a lot of people may or may not know this, Fiona, myself included, because this has been filling my feed the last week or so with people just alerting people who are in domestic violence situations. So safe phones are given to clients, aren't they, sometimes if there's a risk that the primary phone is used by the perpetrator of the violence?
7: Yeah, that is correct, and often kept in safe places. But with this very important alert that will be happening next Monday, the alert is designed to override all of those all of the features that. So, if it's on silent mode or do not disturb mode, this alert will actually override that. So it's really of quite. You know, we don't want to scare people, and we don't want to unnecessarily put any extra fear or extra burden on people. But to think about in the next week, what is that plan that you might have if you have a safe phone or a phone that has been given to you, of how you might keep that perhaps in a separate location or put it onto flight mode, so that at the time when this alert might happen, not unwittingly give itself away.
5: Yeah, because that would be horrific, wouldn't it, if somebody is unaware that this alarm is going to set off on Monday, this alert will be sound, they don't know, they have a phone that is hidden so that they can keep it away from the perpetrator of the violence there, and then all of a sudden. So, obviously, the alert, I guess, is to put it into flight mode or to turn the phone off for a period of time. That's the safest way to do it. Do we know a group's able to get that message out, Fiona, to those people in need and in threat?
7: Yeah, look, it's really important that that if you have the ability to share that, whether it's in your conversations or whether it might be on your social media. I do know that in recent weeks, in my role also as the president of the National Council of Women of Australia, we've been sharing this information across all of our member organisations. Many have come back to us and questioned, you know, is this a scam? Is this really going to happen? And no, the Oz Alert, the testing will happen. Mm-hmm. And there is more information, of course, on the Oz Alert website and also on the social media, and organisations like 1-800-RESPECT are also providing more of that information. So do engage with that information if you can, and pop that phone somewhere that is out of earshot, and you know, keep it safe, and turn it on to flight mode. And I see that the recommendations are to turn it on to flight mode up to an hour beforehand and up to 24 hours after. So for those phones that might continue to ring or beep or alert,
5: yes,
7: it is important to keep that in mind. What your phone and device might do.
5: Yeah, that's great advice. Fiona Dorman is my guest, chairperson of the Premier's Council of Women. I was reading, Fiona, too, that women who live regionally face an increased risk of domestic violence. They are the ones who are needing this particular alert, not for that situation necessarily, but also higher exposure to emergency events like a bushfire, like a natural disaster. So it's twofold there. Again, you just hope the message gets through ahead of Monday.
7: Yeah, that's exactly right. And I've noted that in the last day or so, there's more advertising and a bit more information going out on the commercial stations and on the ABC. So if you see it, just do know that it is real. This is a real message. It is designed for to keep us all safe in all of those situations where we might need to know en masse that there is a situation unfolding. But just to have in mind, if you have a plan ahead in the next 7 days, 6 days, to put that phone somewhere that is nice and safe.
5: Mm-hmm.
7: As you heard before, when you so rightly played the alert sound, that is, it is quite piercing. Mm-hmm. You will hear it. It is designed to cut through, you know, all the noise. So just be really mindful that will happen. It's at 2 p.m. Eastern, which makes that 1:30 p.m. Central next Monday, the 27th.
5: And I heard Kirsty McBain, the Federal Emergency Management Minister, say too that every mobile phone will be impacted. So new phone, old phone, you know, Apple phone, doesn't matter what the brand is, they'll all get it at 1:30 next Monday here in Adelaide, our time. So certainly a message that needs to get out there, and we want everyone to share that message. Fiona, thank you. Appreciate your time this afternoon.
7: Thanks, Leith, and thank you to all of your listeners.
5: Pleasure. Keep up the great work. Premier Council for Women Chairperson, that's Fiona Dorman, friend of show, friend of station. We love the work that we're able to do with the amazing team from Catherine House. The manager of philanthropy there is Jaylee Cooper. Jaylee, lovely to have you on this afternoon too.
0: Good afternoon, Leith.
5: So you are, I guess, day-to-day with this too, aren't you? Is this a concern for you as well, these conversations that you're having around the halls there at Catherine House?
0: Yeah, absolutely. And I certainly echo everything that Fiona has certainly said around the advice there. Look, for us at Catherine House, certainly majority of the women that we see are coming from domestic and family violence situations, either preceding coming to Catherine House or in their background. So it's certainly very much part of the safety planning that we do with all clients that come to Catherine House, particularly around the technology side of things, because we often find that a phone is often one of the first things that, you know, potentially the perpetrators may be looking to have access to or control.
5: Yeah, so I didn't realise that, Jaylee, that, you know, if there are a safer, and that makes sense because I guess they can control who's ringing, who they're calling, but also I guess it's a device that they're able to find out where people are. you know, use Absolutely. It as a tracking device.
0: Yeah, tracking their locations, things like Life 360 and Snap Maps and those sorts of things, which a lot of people use, you know, for women particularly that are in those violent relationships, that's often how they're getting tracked. So for a lot of the clients, particularly many of the clients that come to Catherine House, one of the first things that we do when they get here is talk to them about, do they need a new device? And set that new device up for them, and that could be because, you know, previously they need to change a number or those sorts of things as well, or, you know, they do need an additional safe phone. So a part of our, you know, everyday practice when women are contacting us, and even when women are, you know, on our wait list, is doing that risk and safety planning. So as I said, I certainly echo everything that Fiona said, but for women, you know, in the next week or so, certainly reach out to any of the support services around if they're wanting some additional support around what they should do around their own safety plans.
5: I just didn't know, Jaylee, to be honest. I did not know that there was an issue with safe phones. Is that commonplace? Has that been around for a while, or is that a newer sort of addition?
0: No, and unfortunately, yes. You know, technology has, you know, so many great advantages, but there's certainly disadvantages when it comes to this. And, you know, I remember hearing back through COVID times that the amount of, you know, intervention orders actually decreased during that time. Mm-hmm. But that's because a lot of women were stuck at home with their perpetrators, you know, so we're very, you know, we are very governed to what is sort of happening around us as well. And that's why, you know, this obviously is getting rolled out for reasons and positive reasons. But we just have to acknowledge that there are potentially some impacts for people that are experiencing violence. And then there's just a few of those steps that can be taken to make sure that those people are safe.
5: And that would be part of the domestic violence issue, wouldn't it? Not necessarily just the physical harm, but that coercive control. Like if you control Absolutely. Who somebody sees, who somebody talks to, where they go, etc.
0: Yeah, very much so. And I think there's a lot of recognition now, as there should be, in terms of, you know, coercive control being, you know, an issue. And I think previously a lot of people have thought about domestic and family violence as physical only. But, you know, we absolutely know that physical violence is only one aspect of it. There's certainly many other forms of violence. And having that control over someone in terms of monitoring their sort of every move, monitoring, you know, even what websites they're looking at. I mean, you will see if you go onto websites like Catherine House or a Women's Safety Services, you'll often see that there's a quick exit button on those, and that's so that, you know, if potentially they are on a device, whether or not that be a computer or whether or not that be on a phone, if, you know, a perpetrator or someone is looking over their shoulder or coming up behind them, then they can quickly exit out of that. So, you know, as support organisations like ours, we certainly have to keep up with all of that in terms of what we, you know, in terms of all this wonderful advancement in, you know, in technology, but in, you know, how do we talk to women about keeping themselves safe, you know, not only with the device, but like lots of things. We talk to women now about scams. You know, we've had women who've experienced, you know, financial hardship because of scams, and that have needed the services of Catherine House. So there's lots of different elements that we're obviously talking to women about.
5: Jaylee, has the government, state or federal, done enough, you think, in terms of rollout and the time for you to support people, to provide advice to clients and to women?
0: Yeah, look, I think in regards to this, there's really, you know, they've been really quite active, and it's really, I think, up to organisations as well to make sure, you know, that we are speaking to the clients as well. As Fiona said, you know, we're relying on the community too to share it more broadly. I know that we have shared it through our social media on Catherine House. Mm-hmm. So just really relying on as many people as possible to try and get it out that, you know, it's happening next Monday, and, you know, if there is that potential risk, to either, you know, turn off that phone or pop it on aeroplane mode, or, you know, it could be that you've got a trusted person maybe that, you know, you might give it to, but just planning for that for next Monday.
5: So we have one of our texts, Jaylee, from Andrew. He said, for an iPhone, it's simple. You just flick the silent switch on the top. It's the left-hand side of the phone, but that won't stop it, will it, from what we're told?
0: It won't, no. So it will be overridden. So my understanding is that the phone would need to be turned off at least an hour before and up to 24 hours afterwards. And same with if you were flicking it to aeroplane mode. Or it could be that, you know, you don't actually even want to have it on you or in the vicinity. Perhaps you've got a trusted person that you might be able to give it to. But I think that the best thing to do is to turn it off or put it on the aeroplane mode, to make sure that doesn't happen, because just flicking it to silent won't work.
5: It's great advice. Before we let you go, how are things at Catherine House? Are you seeing an influx? Are things settling down for you? Is it sort of staying
0: busy,
5: stable?
0: Always really busy, Leith. I mean, particularly, in the winter months, it's particularly cold at the moment, but you know we certainly often see those spikes around the height of winter and also the height of summer, you know, in terms of particularly people that are sleeping, for women particularly sleeping in their cars or sleeping rough. So always really busy, but must say very looking forward to the undie drive.
5: Yes, which is
0: coming up, because it is just a great time for the South Australian community to get behind Catherine House on Hutt Street. So we're very much looking forward to that and what can be done this year.
5: Yeah, no, we love the partnership. We get nervous when all of a sudden there are dares and things that come up that we have to do, but it's all for a great cause.
0: I've already said to Stacey she needs to brace herself this year, because it's going to be her 100%, first time in the
5: 100%. She can do some heavy lifting for sure. Get her jumping off the jetty a la Stephen Rowe of years gone by.
0: Yes. So looking forward to it. But, you know, when we think about how great the undie drive is, you know, we're constantly reminded when we hear and we have conversations like we're having with you today, the importance of ensuring there's services like us around, you know, to ensure that we can be there for people who are experiencing vulnerability, to make sure that we're passing on this information.
5: Well done.
0: Very much looking forward to it.
5: We love the relationship and the friendship that we have. Before we let you go, for people who might need your services there at Catherine House, or anyone who's listening who wants to help support, what do we need to know?
0: Yeah, look, you know, it's really important that women know that they can contact Catherine House directly. You know, if they are looking for support, they can contact us or jump onto our website or even through social media. You'd be surprised how many women actually now contact through direct message. And this is, again, the advantage of technology in that positive sense, is there's lots of various different ways in which women can reach out and contact us for support. So, you know, we just always encourage women to know that they can self-refer. Women don't have to be referred into Catherine House through an agency or a GP. They can also self-refer if they are wanting to or they're needing support. So, yeah, please do so.
5: Well done. You're a saint. Amazing work that you do. Jaylee, thank you. We'll speak to you soon.
0: Thanks, Lee. Thanks. Bye-bye.
5: Jaylee Cooper, Manager of Fundraising there at Catherine House. So just repeating again, and Ken on the text said, Leith, how long does the emergency alarm go for when it's activated? Does the user turn it off or does it go by off itself? Ken, it will turn off automatically. It will go for 10 seconds. Next Monday, 27th of July, 1:30 p.m., you will hear... So you can imagine why, if you're in a domestic violence situation, you do not want that going off on the phone that you have hidden or your device, maybe like your Apple Watch, as Fiona was suggesting. So if you are someone who is in that particular position, you need to turn your phone off. You need to put it on airplane mode. As both Fiona and Jaylee mentioned, the advice that's been given is 1 hour before that, so 12:30 next Monday, and then potentially leave it off for 24 hours afterwards. If you can give the phone or the device to a friend, if you can hide it somewhere where the perpetrator of the domestic violence will not hear it, because that is certainly something that people will not want on things that are hidden next Monday. So most importantly, for the rest of us, those of us who are luckily enough to not be involved in a domestic violence situation, for us, it's all about communication. Tell people. Have the conversation with people. Let them know that this is happening on Monday at 1:30 Adelaide time, and people need to adjust accordingly. So my thanks again to Fiona Dorman and Jaylee Cooper. That's Oz Alert next Monday, 1:30 here in Adelaide.
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9: Good afternoon, Mel Usher with the news headlines. Pauline Hanson has flagged a national listening tour to include everywhere from pubs to fish and chip shops. Construction of a new state-of-the-art defence HQ is underway at Lot 14. Drinking up to 5 cups of coffee a day may be good for your health. And in sport, Crow Luke Pedler suffered a hamstring strain in the Sandfall on the weekend, and it's not yet clear how long he'll be out of action. The 5AA forecast, partly cloudy today with a top of 17. It is 17 degrees. We'll have more news at 2 on 5AA, always Adelaide.
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12: 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Cometh the man, cometh the fog!
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8: 5AA Afternoons with Leap Forrest.
5: 25 minutes to two. It's an exciting couple of days here in Adelaide. It's the 19th Australian Space Forum. It's presented by the Andy Thomas Space Foundation. Together, it is bringing space agencies and defence figures, senior government, industry leaders all in Adelaide today and tomorrow. Now, some of the big guns in attendance are Dr. Ben Ashman. He's the Mission and Stakeholder Engagement at NASA. in space communications and navigation. There's a man by the name of Steve Buttow, who is the director of the space portfolio at the US Government Defence Innovation Unit. The Australian of the Year, our own astronaut Catherine Bennell-Pegg, will be there. Head of the Australian Space Agency is there. National Space Agency of Singapore, Taiwan as well. And my next guest, who is a polar explorer, an astronaut, the owner of Ice Trek Expeditions and Equipment, Eric Phillips. He joins me this afternoon. Eric, thanks so much for your time. Greatly appreciated.
19: No worries. Great being with you.
5: What a coup this is, this event for South Australia and our space industry.
19: Look, it really is. And I grew up here in Adelaide. I was a seven-year-old boy at my Parahills Primary School, gathered together with my schoolmates in the gym, sort of expectant that, you know, something's going on because we don't normally do this. And suddenly a teacher wheels in with a trolley and a TV on top, plugs it in, and a grainy black and white vision comes on, and that they're watching them, and we're watching the moon landing. Mm. And, you know, also with South Australia's amazing outdoor resources like the Flinders and the beaches and all of those places, I was just so captivated by both that mission and the outdoor environment that I just did everything that I could to find lunar-like landscapes like Antarctica and the Arctic.
5: Eric, it's so funny you say that because I've heard so many people, particularly astronauts, everyone was so captivated by it. Sadly, I didn't get to see it because of my age, but everyone talks about the wheeling in of the television, what it made such an impact on so many people.
19: Oh, look, absolutely. And, you know, at the time, of course, you think, well, it must have been something important, but it doesn't really resonate. But the thing about it was that for the rest of my life, these images would just flash through my consciousness from time to time. And I never really gave them much thought until I had the opportunity to fly in space. And then I put two and two together. It's like, okay, that incident back then really drove me my whole life to become, yes, a polar explorer and then eventually an astronaut.
5: As a proud South Aussie yourself, I wonder if people realise, like, our research institutions and the community that we have here in space now, Eric, where an event like this, the 2 days here in Adelaide today and tomorrow, it puts us on the forefront, doesn't it? It's about cooperation and collaboration for people in this field.
19: Oh, absolutely. South Australia is the space to be. It really is. I mean, how well does that resonate? Mm-hmm. It is a hub for all kinds of government, industry, private enterprise. It's all happening. Well, not all of it, but there's so much happening here in South Australia. And Adelaide's a great hub for it. Of course, we've got the Australian Space Agency. We've got the Andy Thomas Foundation, who are a supporter of this event, the Space Week that I'm here in Adelaide for. Mm-hmm. And, you know, I'm meeting with people from all across the space industry who are essentially teaching me, because I've kind of come through the back door and really only introduced to space. Well, I flew into space just last year, so I'm learning a lot, but realizing how much capability that we in Australia and particularly South Australia have.
5: It's one of the great flexes. I feel not worthy speaking to you, Eric, to be honest, because last April you got to complete the first human space flight over the North and South Pole. You spent 4 days in space with crew members, part of SpaceX and the Fram-2 mission there. I know you're speaking about this for those people in attendance, but in a nutshell, what's it like? What was your experience like, your takeaway?
19: Oh, look, it's an astonishing experience. And, you know, of course, very fortunate that I was the chosen one who became one of the crew members. It wasn't purely by chance. I just, you know, being the best in my field as a polar guide, mm-hmm, met another client who was on an expedition of mine, who was the world's first crypto billionaire. He put two and two together and said, I need someone on a polar mission because I've planned the very first human mission to orbit over the North and South Poles. So when we were up there in orbit, and we did 55 orbits over the North and South Poles, looking down over Antarctica and the Arctic by humans for the very first time is something incredibly profound. We see Earth as it truly is instead of, you know, these perhaps curated images that we get from other Earth observation platforms. So it was a magnificent experience, both for the research and the STEM that we brought back, but also just for the pure joy, wonder and adventure of it.
5: Did you find yourself going back to that young child sitting on the floor watching that TV?
19: Absolutely. And how could you not, you know, when that pivotal moment in your life that has just resonated throughout the, you know, the previous more than 55 years suddenly just comes to fruition. And as I said, it's a profound moment. But in a way, for me, the profundity was that here I'm observing the South Pole, I'm observing Earth, I'm observing the cosmos, and all of those rules that govern the universe are just at play down there. So to see it in action was just an incredible experience.
5: Did you have a takeaway from the whole experience? It's so exciting. I mean, we're excited just to hear it, Eric, let alone you got to live that. Was there something you loved more than others or you didn't expect? Was there something you remembered and that's the first thing you're telling people when you return?
19: Oh, look, microgravity, it's just so much fun. You know, the moment we're inserted into orbit, or well, really the moment we're above the Kármán line and actually in space, we're still strapped into our seats and we see our seat restraints, our seat belts, the ends of them floating by our side. It's like, oh, we knew this was coming, but we're among it now. And then mission commander let go of our zero-G indicator, which is a plushy polar bear with an emperor penguin necklace. And it's just floating around within the space of the capsule. And it's just so much fun. And there's a big push at the moment, certainly here in South Australia and across Australia, for research in microgravity. So no more an apt moment than to be telling about my experience of microgravity and the push towards gaining knowledge here in Australia about it.
5: Eric Phillips is my guest, polar explorer, astronaut, owner of Ice Trek Expeditions here in Adelaide today and tomorrow for the Australian Space Forum. I think you'd have to pinch yourself at times, Eric, to remember we got work to do. This is business. This could just be fun. You could almost do like a recreational flight for fun, but I'm sure you got a lot out of it.
19: Oh, yeah, I did. And essentially, it was private space flight. It was a very wealthy individual that invited three people to do a mission that was groundbreaking. There's no doubt about that. So it was very exploratory. And that's my career as a polar explorer. But there was a lot of research and science that we did on board, too. We took the very first X-ray in space. This is important because on long-duration space missions to Mars and beyond, you know, astronauts can injure themselves. You could potentially break bones, and you want to know the state of their health of their bones while they're up there. We grew mushrooms. We traveled with a substrate, a mycelium, and we saw the very first pinning or colonization of mushrooms on this substrate. We returned it back to Earth and they grew through to full fruiting. So there's an indication that that space crops will be very viable in the future. So, yeah, it was a joyous, wonderful, exploratory, fun expedition, but a lot of really fantastic research done too.
5: I just keep thinking you go to the supermarket, Eric, and somebody asks, how was your day? Oh, not bad, actually. Yeah, no, I went over the North and South Pole. Well, you are talking about how space powers Australia's critical systems. For those of us who don't quite understand that, can you give us some idea of what you're talking about?
19: Oh, look, satellites, and of course everyone's familiar with satellites. They're orbiting above us all the time. And but the satellites, you know, they do things like navigate our aircraft and our ships and our emergency service. And actually, they're even used to on the tractors ploughing the fields in regional Australia. Earth observation, of course, is really important for monitoring bushfires, also monitoring coral bleaching, illegal fishing, and forecasting systems that we use all the time. And these are based on or built on space-based sensors. They save lives up in the north during cyclone season. Yep. And then the communication satellites, of course, that connect our remote communities and our defense forces and disaster response and so on. So this is critical space infrastructure, and we just can't be caught sleeping. We need to be the leaders in this, and that's certainly where Australia's heading.
5: Well, it's a fascinating insight. We appreciate you giving up some time. I know you've got a big couple of days there at the forum, but welcome back. Welcome back to Adelaide. I'm sure you'll have a great time, and I'm sure a lot will come out of the 2 days here.
19: It certainly will. Thanks for the opportunity.
5: Wonderful.
19: Cheers.
5: All the best. Lovely to meet you. That is Eric Phillips. He is the owner of Ice Trek Expeditions and Equipment. He's a polar explorer, and he's an astronaut. He was one of the first humans on the Earth to get the North and South Pole 4 days in space with a couple of the crew members there from SpaceX. What an experience that would be. And here for the 19th Australian Space Forum, which is presented by the Andy Thomas Space Foundation. So a couple of days here in Adelaide. If you're interested, I know there's a lot of people who love and are interested in the space. You can go to australianspaceforum.com.au. So there's a number of events on today and tomorrow. It's our premier annual space industry event. And good to know that South Australia leading the charge.
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5: A lot of people texting in about the Oz Alert concerns on Monday. We'll get to those texts. Also, a lot of people having their say about space. Keep the calls and text messages coming through. We'll get to those as soon as we can. I do appreciate it. So let's go from Eric, who is an inspirational individual, getting to flit around the Earth, as very few have done before them, to another inspirational person, this one a little closer to home. A South Australian mum is taking on Coast Trek. It's a 50-kilometre trek to give back to Beyond Blue, and doing it having endured 8 different surgeries. Georgie Mollison is an Adelaide mum who says that time in nature has been able to help her manage issues in her life, including chronic depression and those surgeries that I spoke of. And now, as I mentioned, she's doing Coast Trek Fleurieu Peninsula's new challenge. She joins me. Georgie, lovely to have you on.
32: Oh, thank you so much. Good afternoon.
5: 50 Ks is a long way, Georgie.
32: It is, and it's a little bit more scary this year than it has been the past few times I've done it. But I'm going to give it a really good go.
5: Well, you've had a rough 12 months, it's fair to say. You've had surgeries, you had the bowel resection, you've got some fibrosis issues. Why did you want to do this? On top of, you know, having lived with depression for a lot of your life, what was it about the Coast Trek that went, right, I'm going to do this to myself?
32: So I've been an ambassador for Coast Trek Adelaide for the past 8 years. So I've done every single Coast Trek over the past 8 years here in Adelaide. And I just absolutely love every single thing about it. It's the camaraderie. It's a journey of getting fit, not just what you're doing on the day. It's being out in nature, being with your friends, and also raising money for Beyond Blue, which is such an amazing cause.
5: I mentioned you've had depression issues and you've battled with that. What have you found that nature does to you? What have you found that getting outside, fresh air, vitamin D, everything that goes with that has done for you personally?
32: Discovering, I guess, hiking and being outside in nature really has changed the way I focus on my mental health. I'm able to calm myself much better than anywhere else in any other environment. Mm-hmm. And I just find you feel that connection to nature and you feel so much smaller than these big world problems around you. So it's just that beautiful connection to people and nature.
5: And have you found that's been central to your recovery?
32: I really have. That and I do volunteer for Beyond Blue as well. So mm-hmm. the link I have with Beyond Blue as part of their speaker program has just been imperative to my recovery.
5: I saw you're a qualified personal trainer. You're also a mother of two. So, look, a couple of surgeries, that's not going to stop you, is it, Georgia? You're made of stronger stuff.
32: I hope so. And I really, this year, wanted to get it out to people that, you know, we're getting up to the last day for registration on the 26th. Mm-hmm. And I think if I can do it this year, I think if anyone's out there thinking, oh, my gosh, I'm that little bit scared, it's different, it's something I haven't done before, I'm not sure if I'm fit enough. We've got three distances. We've got a 20, a 30 and a 50. And there's such great support from Coast Trek and Beyond Blue to get you through on the day. And finishing is just the most amazing feeling.
5: And I read too, you know, they're saying you don't have to be an elite athlete to do this, do you?
32: Absolutely not. And I am living proof of that. That, you know, I could be crawling by the end, but hopefully I'll still be going.
5: Yeah.
32: It's really, you know, you have got such great support. As I said, we have love stops. So they're what we call our little stations where you go and you get food. Quite often they're podiatrists, they're people who can massage you, you know, and just the most amazing encouragement all the way from the volunteers and the Coast Trek support team.
5: Georgie Mollison is my guest. Coast Trek Fleurieu Peninsula is on Friday the 4th of September. The registrations close in 5 days' time on the 26th of July. You can go to coasttrek.com.au. As Georgie mentioned, 20, 30 and 50 kilometres. And really, for people, you'll start at Parsons Beach in Victor Harbour or finish in Goolwa, and there's sections of the iconic High Central as well. I imagine it's a great chance, Georgie, for people to share stories and to talk about, you know, issues that they're going through or help or camaraderie. It's all of that too. It's encouraging connection.
32: It absolutely is. And connection is also one of the things that really does help fight off mental health issues. And some of the stories you hear, you chat to different people the whole way through events. You make great friends, but you also get to spend time with your teammates, which is time that you don't often get in our busy lives and outside in beautiful environments that you may not have the confidence to walk by yourself.
5: Mm. Have you found that with the challenges and the battles that you've had, because you are, you know, an ambassador for Beyond Blue and you speak about this, have you found that it's helped reduce stigma maybe for yourself and for others that you talk to?
32: Oh, it's actually quite remarkable. I've seen it over the 8 years even that we've been doing this through Coast Trek, is these open conversations along the trail, and you start talking to people who are just telling you what has happened in their life and how their mental health has been. And I just find it just so empowering to hear people willing and happy to talk about mental health, because one of the biggest things we're fighting is stigma.
5: Mm. Well, you're a great inspiration. I don't know how that sits with you on that. How are you feeling physically and mentally? I mean, as I say, you've had a tough 12 months after all the surgeries. Are you on the mend? Are you on the way back? Are you feeling better?
32: I'm definitely feeling better. There's still more to go. I'm actually in hospital tomorrow for another little procedure, but I'm really adamant that this is what I'm doing this year, and I just can't wait to get out on the trail and meet everyone and get chatting.
5: Well done. Well, you're credit to you and your family and your friendship circle, Georgie. It's amazing. That's the kind of thing we need, don't we, within the human spirit, to push through these things and to get people together. You know, that's one of the things that lacks, I think, in communities this day and age, is that connection. So this is a great event to do it. Have some fun along the way. And again, it's not the Olympics. You don't have to set record-breaking times. Just get out, pick a distance that suits you and go for it.
32: Absolutely. Have fun.
5: Well done. Lovely to have you on, Georgie. Good luck. Good luck tomorrow and with the run.
32: Thanks very much.
5: Georgie Mollison is an ambassador for Beyond Blue, South Australian mum who's taking part in Coast Trek. You can too. So it's Friday the 4th of September. Distances, 20 kilometres, 30 kilometres or 50 kilometres. If you would like to register, you need to do so before the 26th of July. So you've got a couple of days. coasttrek.com.au/events. And if you would just like to donate and you want to help out Beyond Blue and the great work that they do, you can go to coasttrek.com.au/donate. Remembering, of course, that Beyond Blue, dedicated to offering immediate quality mental health support via the phone, the email, or the web, 1300 224636. So get along. Coast Trek, that would be a lot of fun, I'm sure. And push yourself to the limit, you know, in a way that you can, but also have that connection with people, which would be terrific. Thank you, Georgie. Lovely to have you on. We'll get to the 2 o'clock news with Mel very shortly. On the other side, plenty to come, including talking travel with the team from Phil Hoffman Travel. Peter Williams will be here, and we'll let you know how you can support a great charity here in South Australia that is helping rebuild the schools of Ukraine after all the issues that have gone on there so far. A couple of text messages before we get to our headlines. Kay says, the talk about the alert and people in domestic violence needing to turn off their phones, it emphasises the horrendous lives that some people endure. It's shocking and my heart breaks for them. Thank you, Kay. Yeah, I said to Madeline and to Amelia off air before, my great fear for this particular alarm system that'll go off on Monday is that there may be women who don't know it and unfortunately may find out at 1:30 that all of a sudden this is what they're hearing on their phones. Maybe a phone or a device that is hidden from someone who is a domestic abuse perpetrator. I mean, that would be heartbreaking. So that's why we've got to spread the message and get as many people to know this as we can. Meredith said the alert next Monday appears to be intrusive and even frightening to elderly and to those living alone. To achieve what? Well, in the end, Meredith, it's about letting people know that if there is a local or a national disaster, the critical alert level will override the privacy settings in your phone. So, you know, we've had situations where there have been people who've been affected by situations and communities affected, and they're like, nobody told us, nobody knew. Well, that won't happen anymore because this will override everything. Your phone will go off. You will know that there is a local or a national disaster. The problem is, I guess, that there are some issues that come along with testing that to let people know exactly what it's about. So I think it's a good thing to have, but yeah, if you're unaware of it, you're in for a little bit of a shock at 1:30 next Monday. And Bob texted in saying, Leith, that's a great segment regarding domestic violence. As you know, I chat with Richard Pascoe on the weekend as Bob the Murder Man. More than 600 murders that I have researched, 38% domestic violence related. In every case, the male was the perpetrator. Bob, it's a national disgrace. And men like you and I and Richard and everyone else need to do more to help and to alert and to do what we can, because that's on us, you know, to help out as well. So thank you for that, Bob. Back after the 2 o'clock news.
0: Hello, it's Tom Wren here, and as you know, I'm kind of passionate about sport. 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
2: 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I'm Mel Usher.
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2: One Nation leader Pauline Hanson has announced plans for a national listening tour. Senator Hanson is back in Australia after spending the past weeks in the UK and Italy. She says she'll be holding a series of events over this year to hear concerns from everyday Australians. Meantime, opposition leader Angus Taylor has rejected talk of a merger between the Liberal Party and One Nation in South Australia. One Nation has 7 members in the state parliament, while the Liberals have 11. Liberal Senator Alex Antic is pushing for a coalition with the minor party as its popularity continues to surge. Mr. Taylor says such a move is not on the cards.
4: That won't be happening. That will not be happening, I can assure you of that. So the Liberal Party is strong in South Australia and will remain strong in South Australia, and there won't be any kind of merger or coalition.
2: A Sydney rabbi has told the Royal Commission on Anti-Semitism and Social Cohesion many in his congregation are considering leaving Australia. Levi Wolf is the chief rabbi of the Central Synagogue, just over a kilometre away from Bondi. He's told the probe up to 70% of his congregation has experienced anti-Semitic abuse. Rabbi Wolf says many are hiding their Jewish identity out of fear.
6: Is this right? Is this how Jews should feel? Is this how humans in this country should feel? I don't think so. I don't think anybody thinks so. Do I need to have courage to be openly Jewish in this country?
2: The state's defence capabilities will be significantly boosted with construction of a new state-of-the-art innovation centre at Lot 14. Construction is now underway. The centre will bring together defence, space and critical technologies. Well, Andy Burnham has taken charge as Britain's 7th Prime Minister in a decade. The former Manchester Mayor has promised a 10-year economic overhaul aimed at rebuilding the country's public services. Australian-born British MP Catherine West says his priority is delivering real results.
7: He said there are a couple of things we're not going to do just so that we can focus on the cost of living, because I think what people are a bit tired of is promises and then things don't actually happen.
2: Yeah. A leading Australian cardiologist is encouraging... Well, Andy Burnham has taken charge as Britain's 7th Prime Minister in a decade. The former Manchester Mayor has promised a 10-year economic overhaul aimed at rebuilding the country's public services. Australian-born British MP Catherine West says his priority is delivering real results.
7: He said there are a couple of things we're not going to do just so that we can focus on the cost of living, because I think what people are a bit tired of is promises and then things don't actually happen. Yeah.
2: A leading Australian cardiologist is encouraging people to drink more

0: and five cups a day, lived longer, had less heart disease, including less rhythm problems, lower incidence of stroke and diabetes. So on the basis of that, we concluded that people should be encouraged to drink coffee.
1: Now turning to 5AA sport, and Scott Boland may finally have done enough to break the grip of the big three on Australia's test bowling lineup. Boland has never been picked when Pat Cummins, Josh Hazlewood and Mitch Stark are all fit. Following last summer's Ashes series, George Bailey says Boland may get the nod to start the first test against Bangladesh in Darwin next month.
2: Scotty would never say it, but yeah, I think he's mounting a strong case that when you use the words the big three, that he could be one of those.
1: The flags at Adelaide Oval have been lowered to half-mast today to pay tribute to Sir Garfield Sobers. He represented South Australia from 1961 to 1964. Well, Port's new AFLW high-performance facilities and change rooms at Alberton have been officially opened today. CEO Matthew Richardson says it's a game-changer.
3: This next stage allows us to get all of our athletes in the one building for the first time. Fantastic new player training and rehab facilities that our AFLW team are enjoying. Alberton Oval's now the best AFLW match day venue in the country, which we're really proud of.
1: Now checking 5AA traffic.
4: Urgent works are continuing in Allenby Gardens on Grange Road near Coombe Road, also in Parafield Gardens on Kings Road near Andrew Smith Drive, and in Hope Valley on Reservoir Road near Pope Crescent. There's also an incident to watch out for in Cowandilla on Marion Road near Sir Donald Brabham Drive. It's Travel Tuesday at Flight Centre. 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Adelaide's most accurate traffic on 5AA.
1: The 5AA forecast: cloudy 17 today, showers tomorrow 15, a shower or two Thursday 14, a possible shower Friday also 14. Right now it's 17 degrees on 5AA, always Adelaide.
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7: Hello, hello. Nice to have your company on this Tuesday afternoon, 5 minutes after 2. We've got a big show on the way. Continuing. Turkey Tuesday, your chance to win some amazing wines thanks to Turkey Flat Vineyard. We've got the 250ml Turkey Flat wine cans, 24 of them, a mixed pack. We're talking the Rosé, the Pinot Gris and the Shiraz later in the show. We're after your turkeys. Have you done turkey-like behaviour? Has someone else been a bit of a turkey? Barnaby Joyce has already nominated himself.
8: Sit down!
7: All right, Barnaby, calm down. We'll talk about that later in the show, but get your nominations ready for that. We'll talk travel with the team from Phil Hoffman Travel. Peter Williams will be here this hour. And just after 3, if you're a fan of Lord of the Rings... Gollum from Lord of the Rings, the great Andy Serkis, is on the show today because he has a new film that he directed and also starred in, along with the likes of Glenn Close and Seth Rogen and so many others. It's the classic George Orwell Animal Farm, and it is in cinemas as of now. Animated film, perfect for the whole family to have conversations about that particular piece of literature and how it still applies to today. So Andy Serkis will join us after 3 o'clock, and you'll be able to see him as well as hear him on the live stream on our Facebook and YouTube channel. We'll get to more of your calls and emails and SMS very shortly, but love the work that the Hurley Group do. They are hosting a fundraising lunch coming up this Friday, the 24th of July. It's all about supporting Rebuilding Schools Ukraine. And the lady who is behind that particular charity is the founder, Diane Howarth. She joins me this afternoon. Diane, lovely to have you on. Thank you for coming on.
9: Oh, thank you very much for the invite.
7: It sounds like a great afternoon and a lot of fun where some money will be raised for something very important. We'll get to the details of the lunch shortly, but first of all, can we talk about you and how this foundation that you created come about?
9: Okay, I do have Ukrainian heritage, but I'm also a teacher, 45 years experience in education. And so when the invasion first started in 2022, I put my hand up to help our refugees here in Adelaide and teach them English, which I did for a couple of years. Mm-hmm. And then when they were all settled, I thought, the footage coming out of Ukraine was just horrendous. What could we do as South Australians to help the children there? And so we set up a fund

0: to start rebuilding schools in Ukraine. And with the support of Jenny Hurley,
1: yes,
0: it's moved along very well.
1: Well done. Well, it's amazing because you visited, didn't you, with your husband? You went to one of the schools in Ukraine.
0: Yes, in May this year. We started rebuilding one that the Russians actually occupied and used as one of their bases and just completely trashed it. So once they moved out, the Ukrainians reclaimed that area. We were able to get in and refurbish it from the inside and repair it all, and that's what we're currently doing. We went over to see the work, the progress, and it was just heart-wrenching to see what they've done, but the efforts they're putting into redoing it. And it's not just for the kids, but the whole community came because we're providing them all with hope.
1: Do you know what? So it's obviously it's in the news, Diane, and we know that this war has gone on far too long and continues to go on. And you hear about the death and the destruction and how devastating and shocking and tragic all of that is. You don't really hear or think about, I guess, the education and the schooling that's caught up in this. I was reading 1,800 education institutes have been damaged or destroyed, which leaves just under 5 million kids in Ukraine facing educational barriers. That's a generational issue, Diane.
0: It is. It certainly is. It's just horrendous. I mean, most of the children are now doing their schooling in bomb shelters. Or online, you know, with a few hours a day, they're not getting the one-to-one, the social contact, which they all need as well. When we went in, actually, my husband and I went into the zone where the school is, we actually took a comedian with us from Odessa to entertain the kids just for a couple of hours to give them something to laugh about and enjoy, a bit of a change for their day. And it was so moving for all of us.
1: So you would be proud as an educator yourself, though, the fact that schooling continues even during a war, whether it's in a bomb shelter, in their fifth year of full-scale war, there they are. They're still getting their academia in.
0: That's right. That's right. And the education of this, like you said, the next generation is so important. We don't want them to grow up bitter and disengaged with the world. We want them to be educated and you know their history, their culture, etc. And that's what this is about.
1: We can
0: helping the kids.
1: Yeah, it's amazing work you're doing. We can see that the infrastructure's damaged. When you were talking to the kids and to the staff and those people in the community, what was the sense that you got from them?
0: Oh, they were just so grateful, unbelievably grateful. The kids put on a little performance for us. They'd learned a little speech in English, just a few phrases each, so they could say it to us. It was just beautiful. And the teachers just couldn't stop hugging and, you know, tears in their eyes. Thank you. Just the thought that some people from the other side of the world, from Australia, cared enough to help them and support their community. It was amazing.
1: And I guess the money that you've already raised, you see where that's going and how that's helping out too, and I guess the progress that's being made.
0: Well, that was part of the reason we visited, to see what was happening and to actually get the physicalness of what was happening.
1: Yep.
0: It's one thing to have the emotional side, but to actually see and get feedback of where the funds are going and that it's all working really well. I mean, the difficulty too is getting workers, because the men in those villages have all been deployed in some way, some capacity.
1: Of course.
0: And so the workers we've got are actually older people, men who might have some skills at holding a paintbrush or a ladder or can hammer some nails.
1: Mm-hmm.
0: And we've got a couple of young guys who've got disabilities, obvious disabilities that prohibit them from partaking in military warfare. So they're still home in the village and they're just so proud to have a job and help rebuild their little village.
1: It's amazing, isn't it? Yeah, everyone pulls together. Did you and Graham, your husband, feel safe when you were there? Or are they? I guess they're used to it. It's an ongoing conflict.
0: Yeah, we were safe because the people we went in with kept us safe. We went in with the guy who's the supervisor of the redevelopment of the region. And so we had to send all our details, passports over beforehand to be able to get in. We spent the day before going through some military training, learning how to put the jackets on and the helmets and those sorts of things, just in case. We were very lucky. We didn't need just in case at that particular time. But it's all about safety and security as well. So we felt we were in good hands at that time.
1: Well, it's a credit to you. I mean, it's amazing the work that you're doing. I'm speaking with Diane Howard. Diane and her husband, Graham, recently visited Ukraine. Diane created the Rebuilding Schools Ukraine charity, raising money for all of those kids that have been affected by this ongoing terrible war between Russia and Ukraine. How did Jenny Hurley get involved? What was, are you friends, Diane, or did she hear about your plight and think, right, I want a piece of this?
0: Oh, we're good friends now.
1: She's lovely, Jenny. She's friends with everyone. Yeah,
0: that's right, exactly. When the invasion first started, Jenny put on a function at the Arkabar for, as I said, the displaced people that were first here. And I was there helping a group, and she introduced herself and said, if you need any help with anything, let me know. So when I decided to set up this charity, the first person I contacted was Jenny, and she helped me set it up as a ACNC registered. It's got DGR status. Some lawyers, WRP lawyers, came and helped, did everything, set that up. So it's a wonderful charity now. We have a board of people who are amazing, and Jenny's helped with so many functions and support in the background. This is our third function with Jenny Hurley that's coming up this week.
1: Well done.
0: We've had one before. We launched at the Arkabar just over 2 years ago, and we had one at the Marion last year as well. So this is our third one with Jenny.
1: Excellent. Well, people can take part in this, and having known Jenny personally myself, I mean, super charitable family and couple too, obviously, with Peter. Amazing work that they do giving back to communities, and in your case, the charity as well. So it's this coming Friday, isn't it? The 24th of July, supporting Rebuilding Schools Ukraine. There'll be live auction, charity raffle, entertainment, and a three-course lunch, premium drinks, and all of the proceeds go towards the completion of the school. What's the name of the school, Diane? How do we pronounce that?
0: Okay, it's Ivanivka.
1: Ivanivka, okay.
0: Yeah, very good. And it's in the Kherson Oblast, near the Mykolaiv border.
1: Now, you have some unique performances, and I know I've hosted the multicultural event in Victoria Square a couple of times, the Volya Dance Group. So there's a number of Ukrainian dance groups here in Adelaide, aren't there? And they're taking part with you on Friday.
0: That's right, that's right. We have the Vorerei Bandura Ensemble playing. We have the Lemko Band playing. And the highlight, of course, is the Volya Dancers. They're just amazing. They just blow everyone away. Once they come out on stage, they're just sensational. So just to see them alone is worth the ticket.
1: And to be fully immersed in all things Ukraine, guests will be treated to a three-course menu featuring Ukrainian-inspired dishes. Beetroot and potato tart with caramelised onion, Diane?
0: Correct.
1: Sounds delicious. Yep. Smoked sour cream, pickled apple and walnut crumb, chicken Kiev croquettes, whipped honey parfait and more. Gee whiz.
0: That's right.
1: Gosh,
0: that's right. It's amazing.
1: You'll need to get up and dance to sort of burn all that off.
0: Exactly. Or get up and partake in some silent auctions, move around and bid.
1: What do we need to know? Is the website the best place, or do we contact the Arkabar, Diane?
0: Either. If you go to our website, which is www.rsu.org.au, the first thing that comes up is links to our fundraising.
1: Excellent. People can buy their tickets there. Or if people are unable to attend on Friday at the Arkabar, they can always donate too by going to rsu.org.au/donate. Yeah. Amazing work that you're doing, Diane, giving back. Yes. It must give you great – I mean, all educators are givers, I guess. You've had probably four decades of that being a teacher, but post your educational career, I bet it gives you great joy and warmth to be able to do what you're doing.
0: Oh, it certainly does, certainly does. Once you've had a career as a giver, especially in education, your heart just goes out to children of anywhere, anytime. We know we need to look after our children and give them all the best opportunities they can have. That's what it's about.
1: 100%. I hope it's a great launch and lunch for you on Friday. Have a great time. Diane, thanks for your time.
0: Thank you so much. Much appreciated.
1: My pleasure. Diane Howarth, founder of Rebuilding Schools Ukraine, who, along with Jenny Hurley AM, managing director of the Hurley Hotel Group, they've got an event on Friday. 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
1: 22 minutes after 2 on our text 0448 08 1395. This one said, Leith, Barnaby is not the turkey. Leith Sales is the turkey for asking the stupid, rude question. Did you not hear Barnaby telling her not to be rude? Says Sue. Well, Sue, first and foremost, Barnaby is a turkey. You don't talk to a dog like this.
15: Sit down!
1: That's not right. That's not going to get you the desired effect. So I think he's still turkey. It wasn't Leith Sales, by the way. It was Sarah Ferguson. And yeah, Sarah Ferguson was pretty forthright, telling Barnaby to stop worrying about the dog and answer the questions.
15: I have to apologise for this dog, which has decided to bail up.
16: Don't worry about the dog. Just answer the question.
15: Don't be rude. Don't be rude. Otherwise, this interview will come to a grinding halt, Sarah.
1: Yeah. Oh, you know, Barnaby would tell Sarah if she didn't stop that.
15: Sit down!
1: So we'll do that after 3:30, Turkey Tuesday, thanks to Turkey Flat Vineyards. Brad, good afternoon.
17: G'day, Lee. How are you, mate?
1: Hey, Brad, good, thank you.
17: Hello.
1: Hello, Brad.
17: Yeah.
1: I've got you loud and clear. What's happening?
17: Hey, just a quick one here. We're away on holidays at the moment. We're halfway down the West Coast way.
1: Beautiful.
17: Yeah, that's what I thought. wife received an email a couple of weeks ago from the ANZ Bank saying that we have to re-verify our personal details. So she has gone ahead and done that. And then today, or apparently yesterday, was the cut-off date. And in another email, if it's not done by yesterday, we can't get into our bank account. So as of this morning, she rang up the ANZ Bank.
1: Yes.
17: Was on the phone for an hour and a half. And by the end of the conversation, sorry, we can't do anything about it. You know, blah, blah, blah.
1: Yeah, that's not right.
17: So, no.
1: You're travelling. You can't get necessarily to a bank. It, that seems very short, well, Brad, that they would do all of that so quickly.
17: Yeah, well, apparently the email got sent just over a couple of weeks ago, and we were travelling along the, we did the Gibb River.
1: Yes.
17: So we're in and out of range and blah, blah, blah. But in the meantime, the wife had done what they'd asked.
1: Yep.
17: There was nothing from them, no phone call to say that, you know, we can't verify anything. We've been with them for bloody 40 years.
1: Yeah, of course. God, this is why people hate banks, Brad. All right, well, so we need to find someone that can help. So are you able to get any money out at all or no?
17: No, not at the moment.
1: Oh, dear.
17: They've told us it could be 24 to 48 hours. So we're actually stuck in a not a bad spot, but we can't. We need to get back to Adelaide.
1: Yeah, of course.
17: And we need to be on the move, and we can't actually go anywhere until we can access funds so we can move on to the next place or get fuel or anything.
1: Yes. All right, let's channel our inner Leon Biner. We will try and find you someone who might be able to help. So it's ANZ Bank, you're saying?
17: Yep.
1: And you just need to be able to unlock your accounts because there's been a miscommunication when it comes to the paperwork.
17: According to them, they have since I initially rang you, or you know, rang you through a couple of hours ago, and you've got back to me. They have saying now that they have received our email, and it has been verified, but we still can't access any money.
1: So, I mean, luckily you're in paradise, so at least you can enjoy that, Brad. But life goes on. You can't not be without money for 24 or 48 hours. That's just not right.
17: Well, yeah, and apparently the ANZ are the only bank that's doing this.
1: All right.
17: So,
1: Brad, leave it with us. The beauty of 5AA is that there will be people listening right now who have experienced this kind of issue themselves, and they will know the best line of action for us. The other thing is you never know who's listening. There are people within banking institutions who listen to the show. There are people who work in sort of that ombudsman field who listen to the show. If anyone can help us out and get Brad on the right track, the man needs his cash. He's got to be able to fill up the car and caravan and do whatever you need to do. Brad, we will try and help you out from here. So when, I mean, you want it sooner rather than later, obviously, because you've got to get back home.
17: Exactly, mate. Well, do I just approach the Barnaby attitude?
1: Yeah, that's right. Just tell him to sit down. We have a ANZ contact here that we're going to ring for you off air. Madeline, she loves this. She's like a dog with a bone. She's going to try and track this down for you. But in the meantime, anyone else that can help us out, Brad, we've got your details now. We'll get back in touch and we'll try and get you back on the road as soon as we can.
17: Appreciate that, mate. Thank you.
1: Good luck. Enjoy the holiday or what you can. All right, can you help us out? 8223-0000. Has anyone had this before? Has anyone been locked out by the – this is why people hate banks, because they're hard enough to deal with at the best of times, let alone when things are going pear-shaped. I'm surprised Brad's wife was even able to speak to someone, because most banks don't want you talking to them on the phone. Not always easy to send email. Not everyone is on their computer religiously day after day when you're on holidays. That's why you're on holidays. All right, we'll try and help you out, Brad. We'll see what we can do. In the meantime, if anyone else can assist, please let us know. Bob the Murder Man from West Croydon before we get to headlines. G'day, Bob.
18: G'day, Lee. Nice to hear you during the daytime.
1: You too. Thank you. Thank you for calling in. I saw your text. I mean, they're horrific numbers, aren't they, with domestic violence? Oh,
18: very, very bad. As I said, about 38% of all the murders that I've investigated are domestic violence related. All the perpetrators has been the father and or the husband.
1: Yep.
18: And in all bar 10, the wife and children have been killed, and the other 10, one of the children or the wife has retaliated to protect themselves and killed their husband or father.
1: Mm-hmm. You know what's interesting, Bob? every time we do domestic violence stories on the radio, there's one or two people in the audience who always say, what about women who abuse men? And look, no doubt that's an issue too, but it's not a competition. I don't know why we go down that path. It's like, let's just fix the problem as a whole, because clearly it's an issue. And you think how many people will be affected by this Monday should they not know?
18: Yeah, there are female perpetrators, but I haven't come across a murder in over 100 years of doing research of where the female has been the domestic violence perpetrator who killed somebody.
1: Yep.
18: Mm. And just as another note is the research that I'm doing, it's just not the research there. I have shared it with some agencies to do with domestic violence.
1: Yes.
18: So that they can get better funding and better services for domestic violence as well.
1: Yeah, and that's what we need. And it's a national disgrace, isn't it? And I think, I mean, good on you for bringing that to light. As I said earlier, I think that's why men need to have this conversation. This is not a women-only problem. Men need to speak to men that they work with, men in their family, men that they know, because the statistics speak for themselves.
18: Correct. And it's a problem that I do hope that we could get rid of, but I honestly don't believe we'll go away soon.
1: Mm.
18: We'll always have domestic violence there. And if we can do anything to bring it to the attention of others and to help people, I'll continue to do this research and continue to assist the different agencies that want my work.
1: Yeah, well done. Good on you, Bob. Lovely to hear from you. We enjoy your work with Richard Pascoe when he's on air. Bob the Murder Man there from West Croydon. We're going to get to headlines. Andrew says, I'm with the ANZ Bank. They'll never email you to verify details. It could be a scam email. Get them all the time from the ATO, the ANZ and the NAB. Malcolm had the same problem with the ANZ. Got him before the due date closed. Craig said had the same thing with the bank. Thought it was a scam. $300,000 loan with him. Why would I need to confirm details? Apparently it wasn't a scam after I walked into a branch and I asked what's going on. I guess the issue is when you're camping and travelling around WA, there may not be a bank that's close by. Adam says, this is why I've got money on a prepaid MasterCard in case of emergencies. I hate banks. Christoph at Port Nolan said, I always carry cash. Leanne thinks that Sarah Ferguson's the rudest, sourest person on TV. And Sue said, I hope you don't think that text was from me. It wasn't me. It's not Sue from Christie's. No, no, we know you, Sue. You're a good egg.
19: Sit down!
1: Barnaby, on the other hand, we're not sure.
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20: Good afternoon, Mel Usher with the news headlines. An interim report has found Kumanjaya Little Baby was let down by the Northern Territory's child protection system before her death. The Royal Commission on Anti-Semitism and Social Cohesion is continuing with alarming testimony from a Sydney rabbi. One Nation leader Pauline Hanson has announced plans for a national listening tour. And in sport, Collingwood's Josh Dacos missed training today, dealing with an ankle issue, but is expected to line up against the Crows on Thursday night. The 5AA forecast, cloudy this afternoon, showers tomorrow 15. Right now it's 17 degrees. We'll have more news at 3 on 5AA, always Adelaide.
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1: Peter Williams is going to join us in just 1 minute to talk all things travel, thanks to Phil Hoffman Travel. Robert Urbaniak, though, joins us every day at 2:30 to tell us the latest on the weather. Robert, good afternoon.
21: Good afternoon.
1: How are we looking today on this Tuesday?
21: Yeah, not bad weather today, honestly. So the big change in the weather really will come tomorrow. So from the sort of early morning, from at least around 6 a.m, there'll be showers and they'll sort of continue most of tomorrow and into Thursday as well, for the first half of Thursday. So you could expect between about 1 to perhaps about 5 or so millimetres over the 2 days, maybe up to 10 in places. Then there'll be still a few showers Friday. So temperatures will come down from tomorrow and through the end of the week, because it's a cold front that will come through. So about 15 degrees tomorrow, 14 on Thursday, and it will stay at 14 degrees on Friday. So a little bit cooler weather. And it will definitely feel a bit more like winter.
1: So, yeah, a little bit cooler and a few showers over the next few days.
21: Yeah, that's right.
1: Okay.
21: By the weekend, it will have warmed up slightly to about 15, 16 degrees, but still the chance of a light shower or two.
1: Beautiful.
21: So, yeah.
1: Excellent.
21: Pretty much normal winter weather.
1: That's it. stock stand. We enjoy that though, Robert. Some of us love it. So thank you for that. Still pretty warm in the city. It's 17.3 degrees right now. It does feel like 15, but our overnight low is 9 degrees. Robert, thank you for that. Time to talk travel.
0: Thanks to Phil Hoffman Travel for over 30 years, creating moments you'll never forget. This is 5AA Travel Talk.
1: Peter Williams is here. Lovely to see you. Welcome back.
19: Thank you, Leith. Great to be on air.
1: Just remind me again, where did you go last time you and I spoke?
19: Over to where the World Cup's just been won, Spain. Yes. So just missed the euphoria of the big win, but then did a cruise from Malaga through to Italy, Rome. So, yeah, beautiful. Four nights cruise, four nights in Spain.
1: Imagine being in Spain, David Penberthy style, when they actually win it. I mean, they sort of had the sense that nobody scored against them all tournaments. So even for the 4 weeks, you thought they're going to be at the pointy end.
19: Yeah, I heard the cross with the boys in the morning with Dave, and it was 1 o'clock in the morning, I believe. He was sounding really chirpy. But, yeah, what a fantastic experience to be on the ground when that's all happening. So, yeah,
1: I wonder if that does good for tourism. I imagine. It would be because all of those countries that did well in the World Cup, a lot of people would be like, you know what, I'd like to go visit Norway. Yeah. I like their team.
19: You obviously get the spikes at the time, but because of the pricing, it probably doesn't, not the general tourist.
1: Sure.
19: But then we see all the images, right? And then people go, yeah, I want to go there, right? Yeah. And so I think what it does, it gives a great legacy, and then people then over the next few years go, yep, fantastic. You know, and we know what, say, the Olympics did for Sydney, for example, and Australia, well, you know, to the world, it really opened it up, and it's going to all happen again soon. So, yeah, it's great.
1: I think Trumpy was happy with it. He wants it again very soon, like next year or next year, the year after. Yeah. That's not how it works.
19: No, I don't think he's worked it out yet. But anyway, who knows?
1: But, hey, it might have, you know, to see the bars of Boston full of Scots and, or, I mean, great for, you know, US tourism, who, to be fair, could have done with it for a while.
19: Well, yeah, absolutely, because the numbers have been a bit down to the US. And, yeah, I believe the Scots, when they were, I don't know where it was, I think it was Boston, and they pretty well drank the town dry.
1: I heard Matt Damon said the greatest story ever, where there were so many Scots were in Boston drinking that a lady walked into bought a bottle of water, and people booed her because they were like, come on, give her the spirit. Peter Williams is here, Managing Director, CEO of Phil Hoffman Travel. Angus McKay is going to join us a little later from Holland America Line and Seabourn. Hey, some exciting news with Cathay Pacific, is there not?
19: Fantastic news, yeah. Just announced again that they're going to come back for some seasonal flights. I get a little bit frustrated with the seasonal flights, but let's go with it for the time being, and then we'll expand on it a little bit. So Cathay Pacific, their home base is obviously Hong Kong. Mm-hmm. They're going to come down starting flying ex-Adelaide on the 10th of November. They've got an extended season through to the 27th of March. So they're going to be here for effectively nearly 6 months, flying between 3 and 5 days a week. Really good service because it leaves around lunchtime, so it means you don't got to get up at the silly hour. So it leaves at 12 noon, arrives in Hong Kong around about 6 p.m., and then connects through to just about anywhere in the world from that point. Similarly, overnight flight leaving Hong Kong at 11:30 p.m. gets here at 10:30 a.m. and, you know, you can head home and have a bit of brekkie or have a snooze or whatever you need to do. So that's really good. What we're hoping, like last year, it came in only for a couple of months. I think it was really only in that January-February period. Might have been a little bit in December. Now we've got 5 months. Now the plan is if we support this, hopefully it'll be a year-round service because Cathay Pacific is a brilliant airline and it adds to the exceptional airlines that we already have here, like the Singapore Airlines and the Qatars, the Emirates, et cetera, Malaysia Airlines. So it'd be really good to have them here, you know, on a year-round service. But this is where it starts. Similar to the United Airlines service, the Adelaide-San Francisco, which we've talked about on the show before as well, they're back for a seasonal service as well. And speaking to Adelaide Airport, again, you know, if we support it, they're really keen to stay all year round. So it's good. These are kind of the way that the airlines do it now. They do a bit of a tester. If the market's good, they'll hang around.
1: One of our callers asked the other day, is our airport big enough for all these flights coming in?
19: Yeah, it is, because what they do is they space them out. Like, in this arrival time at around about 10:30 in the morning is really good because you've got Singapore Airlines and Malaysia Airlines and some of the Chinese carriers. They're all coming in really early in the morning, somewhere between about 6:15 and about 8 a.m. So it's spaced out where they'll land, you know, a couple of hours later. And similarly, that departure time at 12 noon, most of the airlines have either left
1: Yes.
19: Fairly early in the morning, or we've then got the evening flights with the Middle East carriers like Emirates and Qatar. So this works really well for the airport.
1: Excellent.
19: Plus, there's a lot going on down at the airport. I don't know if you've been down there lately.
1: Not for a while, when we did the Variety Radiothon probably
19: right,
1: the last
19: yes,
1: time.
19: Right, yes, yep. So there's a massive wing, what's that, on the beach side. So what's that, the western side. And, of course, that won't be open for a little while yet. But they're expanding, and my understanding is about a 50% expansion on the footprint. So
1: wow.
19: Yeah, it's a really, really big development that's going on down there. So it's really exciting to see all these new airlines come in and some of the established airlines increasing their services.
1: A bit different to the old airport, just walking through that one sort of security zone and going to the...
19: God, you remember that?
1: The little restaurant on the right.
19: Was there even security? I can't even remember.
1: I don't think so. But we felt like the Beatles. We're all walking out on the tarmac. We're like, how's the charm of the Adelaide airport?
19: We did.
1: You, just quickly, before we get on to Club Med, would have, when you started, I imagine Hong Kong was like a sort of a destination that you just get off and then go to the next place. Whereas now, whether it's the racing or Disney or
19: so
1: whatever people
19: on.
1: Are going for.
19: Yeah, it's a destination in its own right. You see a lot of families going up there, exactly what you're saying. You know, the Disney is always a huge attraction. I love Hong Kong. It's got that, it's great mix between the East and the West. It really has a great vibe. It's got one of the most beautiful harbours in the world. You know, we're spoiled, obviously, with Sydney Harbour, but this is very different. It's a harbour that's full of activity. It's so exciting. And then great food. You know, the girls like to do a bit of shopping here and there. But, you know, I just think it's one of those places that deserves more than a transit. It deserves a few days. So if you are going through to Europe, consider maybe, you know, on the way home or the way over, maybe just spending 2 or 3 days and having a taste of it.
1: Perfect. And we can do that. Cathay Pacific out of Adelaide. Club Med, very popular. And now there is a South African resort.
19: Yeah, this is so exciting. And it's the first resort in the country and probably anywhere in the world. It's kind of a what we call a dual location resort. Now, Club Med, as we know, is all inclusive. So when you get there, great for families because, you know, all the kids' drinks are already included, mum and dad's drinks are included, all the food. So you know your budget well before you go. It works exceptionally well for those that are going skiing anywhere in the world. Club Med is one of the first things that we look at when a family is looking at skiing. It's exceptional value. But this is probably one of the first where they're combining a beach and a safari location together. And this is just out of Durban. So small drive out of Durban. And for those listeners out there that don't know where Durban is in South Africa, it's probably just due south of Joburg.
1: Okay.
19: And most of the flights are going to land in Joburg, and then it'll probably be no more than a 45-minute flight then down to Durban. So really easy connection, which is great. And so what you've got is you're located on the beach, but you're also within the African Safari Park as well. So you've got this amazing game reserve that you've got access to. You go out, maybe do your game drives in the morning with the kids when everyone's a little bit tired and sketchy. You just go down the beach and go and have an ice cream and lay under an umbrella.
1: So you could see the Big Five and then get on the beach.
19: Yeah, and I just think, you know, just having that one connected journey, it's going to be, I think it's just going to be a real gem. There's got to be, you know, a lot of families out there that go, look, I don't want to move around too much. But I want to see the safari, but I also want a bit of relaxation. Well, here we're combining the two destinations in one, then including absolutely everything. And, you know, so I just think this is a masterstroke from Club Med. And what we're seeing from Club Med compared to, say, back in the 80s and 90s, to now, they have morphed into some really beautiful luxury resorts. Any of the older resorts have been refurbished, and the feedback we're getting is exceptional. I just had my nephew come back from Bintang, which is just off of Singapore. It's a short, I think it's about a 40-minute ferry ride from Singapore. It's actually on Indonesia. And they've just come back and said, Pete, he's got three young kids. I think they're 9, 7, and 3 or something.
1: Yep.
19: And he just said, it was heaven on earth because mum and dad got to relax.
1: Yeah.
19: And the kids could just run wild. There was a pool. There was trapeze acts. There was all sorts of things going on.
1: Yeah.
19: And he said, you know, we had some family time together. Then the kids just went off and did their thing and they're looked after. And he said, you know, sitting around having a cocktail in the pool. What a
1: holiday. Jessica and I, when we first started dating, went to Club Med in Lindeman Island in Queensland.
19: Yes.
1: And there was a couple of takeaways from that. You're right. Every day was like snorkeling. Like it was everything, but the food was unbelievable. They had like, We always talk about the bread. They had the biggest bread menu I've ever seen, which was amazing. And then you're right. Then you could learn how to do trapeze.
19: Yeah, they
1: if
19: had
1: you
19: the trapeze
1: to.
19: School, didn't they?
1: Yeah.
19: Yeah, they had. Yeah, there's one of
1: so
19: not many.
1: So you're doing all these fun things. You're surfing, you're windsurfing, you're snorkeling. And then they're like, all right, at night time, hey, who wants to learn trapeze? So we're like, okay. But yeah, great for a family or even young couples that want to go and experience something.
19: Absolutely. And this one in South Africa, it has, you know, wellness facilities. It's got multiple sports facilities, two restaurants. So a la carte restaurants, buffet restaurants as well, and then you've got five bars, you know, for the adults, and you know, the kids club for all ages. So, you know, what a great combination.
1: Go and check it out, Club Med South Africa. You can ask about it at Phil Hoffman Travel. Time to talk to our special guest. Angus McKay is from Holland America Line and Seaborn. He is the strategic accounts manager. He joins us this afternoon. Great to have you on, Angus.
2: Fantastic to be here, Lee and Peter. Nice to see you.
19: Angus, nice to hear from you, mate. I haven't caught up with you for a couple of months. You doing well?
2: Yeah, doing well. Yeah, we missed each other last time I was down, but
19: we did.
2: Yeah, everything's good. Thank you very much.
19: Fantastic. Just for the listeners out there, mate, you look after two brands, Holland America, which we've spoken about a lot on this program, but also the luxury brand of Seaborn. Just for the listeners' sake, could you maybe just tell us a little bit about the two brands?
2: Yeah, so Holland America Line is a Dutch heritage, of course, and we basically we cruise around the world. We have the ships come down here in the warmer months in Australia as well. We've got Nordheim coming down for the 26-27 season, and we've got Westerdam coming down in the 27-28 season. All of our ships, easy, they all end in the dam word, so they used to be called those damn ships, but we've got 11 ships across the fleet on the Holland America side. They're mid-sized ships. We like to think of them as perfectly sized ships, 1,400 guests through to 2,600 guests, it's exciting what they bring on board. There's everything from what we call destination dining, which is we source ingredients from around the globe, from over 60 ports, and what we do is we design menus to reflect the destination, bringing regional favourites on board. We work with Iron Chef Morimoto. I don't know whether you've ever seen
19: Absolutely,
2: the Iron Chef program.
19: Yeah, I love the Iron Chef. Great program.
2: We've got our global fresh fish program, which is a bit of a mouthful to say, and there's 80 varieties of seafood that we're sourcing. So we're port to plate in under 48 hours with that, and we're triple certified.
19: Wow.
2: It's a sustainable sourcing of seafood there.
19: Port to plate in 48 hours. Yeah. That's amazing. So freshness guaranteed. Angus, the last time I was on Holland America was a couple of years ago in the Mediterranean. I know we'll talk about the Mediterranean later. But one of the things that was relatively new on your ships, I think it was, probably started in maybe around 2019, was I think it was on deck five. You correct me if I'm wrong, but they basically had all these live music venues. And for me, it was like I went to a music festival. I was going from dueling pianos to rock to string quartets. And, you know, you'd go from room to room and it was just like, wow, it was like a whole night out just listening to all different music.
2: Oh, absolutely, yeah. So it's interesting, we've got different ship classes, of course. There's 11 ships, four different classes. So the entertainment changes, but, the pinnacle class ships have got the beauty of having those three areas all in a central hub where you've got B.B. King's Blues Club,
19: That's right.
2: The Rolling Stone Lounge, Billboard Onboard, which is where your dueling pianos are. On the other ships, we have the piano bars, and we bring Rolling Stones and essences of B.B. King's on as well. But, it's so much fun because you actually go from sort of one show to the other. You feel like, as you say, you've almost been to a little mini music festival on board as the evening unfolds. It's a lot of fun.
19: I remember sitting there in B.B. King's and just listening to the fantastic music, and I remember what I was drinking. I was drinking a nice Negroni with a big rock of ice on it, and I just thought, I could be anywhere in the world, yet I was actually cruising in the Mediterranean, going from one port to another, and that's what I love about cruising, right? You can escape when you're on board, but the next morning you wake up and you're a brand new port.
2: Oh, absolutely, and that's the beauty, especially places like the Med. You'll jump from one port to the other, and in the evenings you're back on board enjoying yourself. You know, the dining options, as we said there, and then entertainment. You get a little bit tired after all that action, go to bed, and you wake up in the morning, you're in a whole new port, and you get to explore the stuff ashore, which is incredible.
1: Angus, I reckon last time we spoke to you, your Alaska program is super popular, isn't it?
2: Listen, we're actually celebrating 80 years in Alaska in 2027. So we were the first ones to sort of pioneer cruising in Alaska, the Holland America line. We're investing heavily in it, and our expertise there is amazing. We're fortunate because of that long-standing relationship. The Glacier Bay is obviously a lot of people want to tick that one off. We've got the Glacier Bay National Park Rangers come on board and run commentary while we're up in that area. We get more permits than any other cruise line. And in the other ports that we're visiting as well, we've got sort of some priority berthing. So that's great for guest convenience, in that we like to think that we get the best berthing when you get into some of these wonderful ports along the way. The one thing that's really grown in popularity there is, of course, people want to see glacier action, of course, and they want to see sea life, but the wildlife they also want to see. And you can take a choice whether you just do a cruise round trip, say out of Vancouver or Seattle, or do one of these wonderful cruise tours, which I thoroughly recommend. My wife and I did it in August last year. And if you actually do the cruise tour, we're taking you via the rail with the dome rail car. You've got your restaurant underneath. You've got an expert providing commentary and telling you when the best time to get your camera out is. And you can stand on the caboose type things, standing on the back out in the open air,
19: fresh
2: going
19: air.
2: Over 100 metre high bridges, and you're on your way to Denali, and that place is really next level. We've got our Holland America Denali Lodge up there. And I recommend, if you're going to go up there, there are some tours that you can do that's just one night in Denali, but I would recommend doing two or three nights up there. The reason being is then you get that tundra wilderness tour, and that's where it looks a bit like an old American school bus, but you jump on this thing and they take you out into the heart of Denali National Park. And this is where it gets really special, because if you want to tick the wildlife box while you're up there in Alaska, this is one of your best opportunities. We had a mother bear and two cubs basically come up to the door of the bus on the road. It came down from where we could see them up on the road, and then they came down and they were basically almost trying to knock on the door to come in, and nobody wanted to let them in. I can tell you that right now. But we saw caribou and all dhal sheep, and it's really incredible. And then you get back to your lodge, and we're actually in the throes of spending $70 million in the lodge there. We've got a whole heap of improvements onto, of course, accommodations, but the public areas, the restaurants, the lobby area, the coffee shop, Carsten's in the outdoor area there. And then we're adding in a whole new building in as well for adding more suites, because we've seen a big increase in the people wanting to upgrade to the suite category. And it's an amazing thing to do.
19: I think you're right, Angus. And just for the listeners out there, just to clarify, so there's two options cruising through Alaska with Holland America, and I love them both. You can do the round trip from Vancouver, or you can do effectively a one-way over 7 nights as well, effectively from Vancouver up to the northern part of Alaska, taking in Anchorage and then going on through, as you said, doing the rail, and then staying in Denali National Park. And then if you want, you can continue, which you have some amazing tours that go all the way through the Yukon. So, and we're finding that becoming more and more popular every year. Initially, pretty well everyone was doing that, kind of doing the Rockies and the round trip out of Vancouver, the round cruise. Now we're seeing a lot more people head north and experiencing that northern part of Alaska, which a lot of people just haven't been going and not getting to. It's a little bit more remote, and that's what I love about it, because the wildlife, the chance of seeing the wildlife further north is far better than just through the Rockies, because it's not as heavily forested. It is more that tundra. And then when you do that, as you said, that it's a bit like doing an African safari, isn't it? You get out on that school bus and you head out into the wilderness, and then that's where you see your bears and the dhal sheep and absolutely. The elk and things like that. So, yeah, I think it's absolutely fantastic.
2: Yeah, and the Yukon's amazing. My wife and I, we did that Yukon area as well, going out to Dawson City. And this is really like stepping back into the Klondike Gold Rush
19: days. Yes, it is.
2: There's loon bars and can-can dancers and colourful buildings. They don't even put any tar on the roads out there because of the permafrost. But if they tar, it heats up and the roads start to collapse because of the ice underneath. And so it's really wild. And, you know, I always make a joke, you see the wildlife of the humankind out there. There's some interesting characters and it's a whole heap of fun. It's a really cool place to go.
1: The whole world's covered though, isn't it?
19: It is.
1: Because they do everywhere from Asia through New Zealand through...
19: Absolutely. Europe. And the Med, we were talking about it before, and Europe is always so popular. It's one of our biggest sellers. And one of the things that I note with Holland America now is you're actually doing year-round itineraries in Europe, and this is becoming quite popular to go in what we call, some call it the quiet season. We all know that the Mediterranean is most popular between, say, May and September. That's when it's nice and warm and, you know, people, you know, have images of the Mediterranean at 30 degrees, you know, having, you know, a cocktail out in the balcony, etc. But what is proving much more popular these days, well, sorry, growing in popularity, is travelling a little bit in those cooler seasons when there's less crowds.
2: Yeah, we've seen a real trend towards that as well. It's sort of out of that July, August into the shoulders. But yeah, we have announced cruises from sort of October 27 through to March 2028, which means that it gives us that what you call the year-round program up there. We've got extended stays and overnights, taking advantage of evenings ashore. I mean, people want to do things like, you know, the Christmas markets and... you know, Nordic traditions, and you know, we're getting up into the Arctic Circle.
19: So you've seen the Northern Lights as well at certain times of the year.
2: Yeah, well, that's the thing is, in the height of summer, it's rare to see it. We're very fortunate when we're in Dawson City in August to see it, but that's very early.
19: Yep.
2: Normally you're looking at September onwards.
19: Yep.
2: So this is a prime opportunity to get up and get something really special. And, you know, when people are up there, you know, they want to be ashore in the evenings as well because that's when the beautiful lights and a bit of snow around and maybe a nice warm glühwein or something to warm the cockles as you experience all this wonderful stuff. And as you say, Peter, like less crowds as well at that time of year. So
19: and Christmas markets, you mentioned it just then, it is so popular. People love going over to Europe for the Christmas. Like Europe, and you know also North America, Leith, you know, they do it so well with the lights and the markets.
1: That's when it feels like Christmas.
19: It really feels like Christmas because it's cold, you rug up, you put your beanie and your scarf on, and Europe and North America just do it better than anywhere else. Now, to be able to cruise around and without unpacking every day and packing again. This way, you're just going to go into some of these fantastic ports where the Christmas markets are in the old town square. Mm. You're going to enjoy it. Then you get back on the nice warm ship and you head off the next day.
1: Less crowds too, I imagine.
19: Yeah, less crowds and a really different experience to the summer holiday. Angus, the other thing too now, you know, with Holland America with so many ships now, you're travelling all around the world. Now, one of the areas that has just gone crazy for us is Japan. And I know you do some amazing itineraries, especially through that cherry blossom season, which is really popular, but you have longer seasons as well. Tell us a little bit about your programs up in Japan and through Asia.
2: Yeah, so the programs through there, we've got Western Arm that's going to be doing the next season in Asia, so sort of later this year and into sort of April, early May 2027, and then later in the year we'll have Nord Arm, which will be coming in mid September, and doing a similar type of program. Yeah, listen, there's some everything from 7 to 35 nights. There's Japan is, as you say, Peter, one of the most popular ones. People want to see the cherry blossoms or the plum blossoms at the other shoulder season. So yeah, we've seen a big spike in that over the last couple of years, and people wanting to stay a little bit closer to home is fine. It's perfect for them. We're very fortunate. There's a lot of ways where it takes us a long time to get to the other side of the world, but we're very fortunate with the likes of Asia. And the other one that's increased in popularity is the stuff that's really close to home, the Australian and New Zealand stuff as well, New Zealand round trips and one ways.
19: Yeah, and you've got the Nordam down here for the season coming up 26-27. Then the Westerdam will be coming down via Asia in 27-28. And which I always love and they're always popular, is actually doing a circumnavigation of Australia, which works really well. Then we've got cruises over to New Zealand, a bit of the South Pacific. So, you know, you've got a great combination there close to home. And what we often find, Angus, is people are trying cruising maybe even for the first time close to home. and yep. they fall in love with it, and that's when they look then further afield, whether it's Asia or then onto Europe or Alaska. Are you hearing that as a bit of a trend?
2: Yeah, absolutely. I mean, it's always been the way that people probably want to dip their toe in the water with a cruising. I mean, I was the same myself, you know, when somebody first said, oh, do you want to go on a cruise? I'm like, oh, I don't know what it'd be like, you know. Mm-hmm. Am I going to have enough to do? And it's not until you physically do it you realise that, oh, my goodness, what have I been missing, you know. Like, it's just it's a great way to get around. It's a different type of holiday because you are going from one port to the other and you're sampling. But this is why we've just started introducing sort of extended stays and overnights as well in a lot of ports, is just to allow you to immerse a little bit more. And that's been working very, very well. The other one that is really jumping out of its skin at the moment is South America. We've actually had to change our ship in South America for the 2027-2028 season. We've got Oosterdam over there. It's spelled 00STERDAM.
19: It's a mouthful, isn't it?
2: It's actually Oosterdam, like toaster, as they say. Yeah. But we've actually increased the capacity. So we're increasing by about 200 guests per departure by having New Amsterdam there, because it's just become so popular. So South American Antarctica, Chilean Fjords and Panama Canal, that's the other one that's really been growing in popularity over the last couple of seasons.
1: Angus, good to have you on. Thank you. There's lots going on. We've just got to decide where to go. That's why we go see the team
2: absolutely.
1: At PHT.
2: Absolutely. We didn't have any time to talk about Seabourn. That's another conversation.
19: It is, mate.
1: We'll get you back on. Good on you, Angus.
2: Fantastic. Thank you for your time.
1: Holland America and Seabourn, that's Angus McKay. So, yeah, so go into PHT, go and speak to one of the staff, get their expert advice, destinations, how you're doing it, whether you're a group, single, couple, whatever you're doing, Pete. Choice is yours. There's a lot to go.
19: Yeah, there is. And the Seabourn brand that we didn't get time to talk about is their luxury brand, and it's very much a small, intimate experience. And that one of the things, I did this in the Med probably only 2 years ago, it gets to a lot of the ports that some of the medium to larger ships can't get to. I hadn't even heard of some of these ports, and, you know, rather than using tenders or whatever, you ride in the heart of it and you walk straight into the town square. It's absolutely fantastic.
1: But Sally, who works for you, took the first time I ever went on a ship was one of the dams here in Adelaide at Outer Harbour, just went for lunch.
19: Yeah.
1: She said, come and have a look, I'll show you. And it was amazing. You don't even have to go out before you fall in love with cruising. Sometimes you can be birthed and still love it. So.
19: Absolutely. No, it's fantastic.
1: Before we let you get out of here, there is a couple of events coming up close. The first week of August, you've got Viking Cruises, 10 a.m. on Thursday the 6th of August at Port Elliot. You've got 6 p.m. on the same day, the Thursday. That's at the Skydeck at Glenelg, so people can explore the world with Viking.
19: Yeah, beautiful cruise line, luxury cruise line, no kids, no casinos. So it's if you don't want to be bothered with the families and you don't like a flutter, this is the one for you. Beautiful Scandinavian design. We just love the Viking brand. It does exceptionally well, and they've got ships all around the world. So come down, have a chat to us, and if you're really keen, come down and, you know, Port Elliot or Glenelg, and it's, Thursday the 6th of August?
1: Yep.
19: We've got experts coming over from Sydney to present, and we'll have some exclusive deals there as well.
1: Well done. Everything you heard on the show today, you can find out more at pht.com.au or Glenelg, Norwood, Modbury, Hyde Park, Semaphore, Stirling, Victor, the Barossa, Gawler, and the corporate team as well. Lovely to see you. Welcome back.
19: And fantastic. And our phones are open for the next 30 minutes.
1: Yes.
19: At PHT.
1: Thank you for reminding me. The live stream, the live stream's coming up after 3 o'clock. The travel lounge, yes, until 3:30. So people call 8223-0055. Anything discussed or anywhere you want to go in the world?
19: Yep. Give us a buzz.
1: Thank you. Great to see you. Thanks for doing my job. Peter Williams, PHT. My guest.
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20: Cloudy this afternoon, showers tomorrow and 15. With the 3 o'clock news, good afternoon, I'm Mel Usher.
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20: A defamation complaint against Premier Peter Malinauskas over Adelaide Writers' Week comments has been dropped, Dr. Randa Abdel-Fattah citing the prohibitive cost and risk. The complaint stemmed from comments made following the author's removal from the 2026 Writers' Week lineup. The Royal Commission into Anti-Semitism and Social Cohesion has heard Jewish Australians feel like they're having to justify their place in Australia. The probe has been hearing from leaders of synagogues and Jewish schools, including Rabbi Levi Wolf of Central Synagogue in Bondi Junction. Rabbi Wolf says Jews are having to change how they live because of anti-Semitic abuse.
4: That is something that should worry not only Jews, that should worry the Australian community, where somebody has to have courage to openly declare what faith they believe in.
20: One Nation leader Pauline Hanson is embarking on a national listening tour in a bid to capitalise on her party's popularity. Michael Packey says she made the announcement during an appearance in Perth.
5: Senator Hanson used the function to announce a national listening tour to hear concerns from everyday Australians.
22: Pubs, businesses, kitchen tables, maybe even a few fish and chip shops.
5: Separately, the One Nation leader has come to the defence of her high-profile recruit, Barnaby Joyce, following a bizarre outburst on national TV last night. Mr Joyce shouted at his dog, who was distracting him during an interview. Senator Hanson posted, "You've got to love live TV dealing with a barking dog during an already hostile ABC interview."
20: Italian carmaker Fiat has stopped importing passenger vehicles into Australia as sales plummet. The iconic brand recorded just a dozen local sales last month after struggling to compete with cheap electric alternatives. Director of content at Drive, James Wood, says established car manufacturers are under immense pressure.
23: Sales are going down. You see a lot of these other legacy brands are really fighting against the tide from some of these new Chinese brands that are bringing in cars with value that just simply cannot be competed with.
20: America's Gulf Coast is on storm watch thanks to Tropical Storm Bertha. A watch has been issued from the Florida Panhandle to the southeast Louisiana coast, including Panama City and Pensacola, Florida, Alabama, and parts of Mississippi. Immense pressure.
23: Sales are going down. You see a lot of these other legacy brands are really fighting against the tide from some of these new Chinese brands that are bringing in cars with value that just simply cannot be competed with.
20: America's Gulf Coast is on storm watch thanks to Tropical Storm Bertha. A watch has been issued from the Florida Panhandle to the southeast Louisiana coast, including Panama City and Pensacola, Florida,

0: Missed call followed by a text message from Brendan Gale. How Nathan Buckley found out he'd missed out on the Tasmanian coaching job.
1: Went home, kicked the dog, threw the toys out of the cot. And,
0: the former Collingwood coach getting on with life as Geelong assistant coach.
1: Yeah, I'll be absolutely committed to what's going on at Geelong. I've got an option for an extra year there, and that's probably the most likely outcome.
0: Buckley telling Fox Footy he respects the decision. His next move likely won't be coaching Carlton or Essendon.
1: I don't think I would enter those processes.
2: To cricket, Pat Cummins and Josh Hazlewood are back at full fitness ahead of next month's test series against Bangladesh in Darwin and Mackay. Hazlewood hasn't played a test match in 12 months, while Cummins only played once during last summer's Ashes series. Chair of selectors George Bailey says they're ready to go.
3: Those guys, along with everyone else in the squad and a few others, hitting the finishing touches. You know, those guys in particular, probably a bit more of a couple of physical things to tick off, but understanding is all fit.
2: Now checking 5AA traffic.
4: Afternoon at Cowandillis, slippery conditions with an oil spill, Marine Road, near Southernal Bramford Drive. Take it easy and very slow through there at the moment. Hope Valley, urgent telecommunication works, Reservoir Road near Pope Crescent, and Parafield Gardens, urgent sewer works there, Kings Road near Andrew Smith Drive. Busy Fullerton Road to the Britannia roundabout with a camera this afternoon, Hub Drive at Aberfoyle Park. The census is coming this August. You'll get instructions soon on what to do. 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Adelaide's most accurate traffic on 5AA.
2: The 5AA forecast, cloudy this afternoon, showers tomorrow 15, then a shower or two Thursday 14, and a possible shower Friday 14. Right now it's 17 degrees. 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
5: I'm Alice Monfries. 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
8: Welcome, welcome. 5AA Afternoons, 6 minutes after three on this Tuesday, the 21st day of July. Last hour of the show and a big hour on the way. Turkey Tuesday, thanks to Turkey Flat Vineyards, is coming up very shortly. Your chance to win a mixed 24-pack of the 250ml Turkey Flat wine cans, the Rosé, the Pinot Gris and the Shiraz Grenache. It's vibrant, it's refreshing, it's what makes the rosé a favourite. Strawberries, floral undertones and a crisp finish. You can enjoy responsibly. That'll be a little bit of fun with our Turkey Tuesday. Who has been a turkey? I've suggested Barnaby Joyce.
9: Sit down!
8: All right, Barnaby. Somebody not happy with that, though. Lou on the text said, Leith, you are a bias soy boy Labour wanker. No better than the lady on 7:30 last night. Labor has completely ruined this country in the last 4 years, yet you never criticise their policies, which have caused inflation, high interest rates, high electricity and the housing crisis. Sad to see people in the media hate this country so much. Wow. Thank you, Lou. All I'm saying, Lou, is I don't think Barnaby should talk to his dog like that.
9: Sit down!
8: I didn't say anything about Labor or about One Nation or the Libs for that matter. I just don't think that's appropriate behaviour. That's what Turkey Tuesday is all about. Thank you, Lou. 8223 0000 or text if you'd like to join us. Big hour on the way. So we've got Turkey Tuesday. We're also going to catch up with Andy Serkis. Now, Andy Serkis, if you remember, and you loved Lord of the Rings, play Gollum. And he's been in a heap of other things, including Planet of the Apes and Batman and so many other films. He's going to join us. His new film is out now. It's in cinemas now. It's called Animal Farm from the George Orwell book. It's an animated version of that particular film. So he will join us this hour as well. Plus, we've got time for your calls, emails and SMS. 8223 0000. Graham in Henley Beach. Hello, Graham.
10: G'day, Leith.
8: G'day, Graham.
10: Your resident space nut.
8: Yes, you too. Are you excited the fact that we've got our big space event on in Adelaide today and tomorrow?
10: Yeah, I'm going tomorrow.
8: Excellent.
10: Be fantastic, buddy. Yeah. It was interesting. I was listening to Graham Gooding's show this morning and he did bring up the fact that it's the anniversary of the moon landing.
8: Mm-hmm.
10: And, of course, this whenever it comes up, the conspiracy people come out
8: yes.
10: of their holes. So, and

0: I think he had 3 or 4 text messages saying we didn't land on the moon. I think one guy rang up and said we didn't land on the moon. And as a kid, my late father was a radio technician. And I can only barely remember because I was very, very young, probably 6 or 7 years old at the time. We went to Canberra. And we went to Canberra for the specific reason he got a job helping to upgrade the Parkes telescope.
1: From the
0: so
1: dish?
0: From the dish, the original dish. So I have an affiliation with that movie because of my late father actually worked on that that telescope. Because the Yanks paid to upgrade it, so because at the time when they landed, the southern hemisphere was the only place that could receive signals the first 2 or 3 hours.
1: Yeah, that's right.
0: Of them leaving the space vehicle on the moon, and it was Parkes, Tipimbilla, and Carnarvon. They were all upgraded. The Yanks paid for the whole lot, and if you think about it. The tax dollar for the Yanks at the time, I think for every American taxpayer, almost half of a dollar was put into the moon mission.
1: Yeah.
0: It was a massive expense, huge expense, nothing you'd ever see again, I wouldn't imagine. And that explains why we haven't gone back there again, because of the expense.
1: That's right. A lot of people say that, don't they? Oh, why don't we go back? Why did we do it all those years ago but not again? Because it's just so unaffordable. More and more is on the way, as you know, Graham, being a space enthusiast yourself. But I think the fact that we've got our space forum here in Adelaide, the Andy Thomas Space Foundation, getting all the big guns, people from NASA, people from the US government defense, we've got astronauts, space agency types from all around the world here in Adelaide for 2 days. And it was great to have Eric Phillips, you know, who's a polar explorer and astronaut himself, to come on the show. So it just shows you that in this country and maybe around the world, we're becoming a place that is known as being on the forefront of these kind of issues when it comes to space and defence. So while we're checking out, I'd love to hear how you go tomorrow, Graham, what you thought of that, because it's quite the coup, I think, to have it in Adelaide over the next couple of days. I appreciate the call. Andrew said before the break, for non-believers, there were 6 crewed moon landings, Apollo 11 in 69, 17 in 72, 2 crews per landing, still some items on the moon that are visible, been photographed, such as rover tracks and astronaut footpaths, shadows cast by hardware and more. Paul was watching the moon landing when he was getting a hernia operation in the Legacy Ward at the Repat at Dawes Park. They looked after us, Australia's critical systems. For those who don't quite understand, the ward after the operation, I remember, was commenced by soldiers, got me out of bed, passed my matron. I actually sat under a blanket between 2 stumpy legs of soldiers from Vietnam while we were watching the black and white television. There you go, Paul. Nice memories of the moon landing there. You can join us 8223 0000 or text. It's 3:13. A short break and Hollywood great Andy Serkis next.
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1: So what a career my next guest, Andy Serkis, has had, from Gollum in Lord of the Rings to Planet of the Apes and King Kong and Star Wars and Tintin, Batman franchise, and now some of his best work in Animal Farm. He is the star, or one of the stars, and he's the director of this, a new adaptation of the classic. It is in cinemas now. He joins me, Andy Serkis. Lovely to see you, Andy. Congratulations on the film.
14: Thanks, Lee. I'm thrilled that you've seen it on the big screen. That's amazing.
1: Well, it's a credit to you, and it's staggering how in 1945, a book that was written then is still relevant and reflective of 2026.
14: Absolutely. I mean, that is the incredible thing about Orwell's writing and how prescient he was. I mean, I read the book when I was about 11, I think, or 12, and I didn't fully understand the political connotations. But when I reread it when I was older, and of course I knew that it was about the collapse of the Russian Revolution and Stalinism and totalitarianism, and each character represented, you know, a specific leader at the time, including Stalin. You know, to try and make it for today's audience, and we've talked very closely with the Orwell estate about this. Mm. You know, we just figured that, you know, what would his political targets be now? Because power and oppression and the misuse of and the destruction of truth is still very present, and if not more so now. I mean, in the way that people are manipulated and that leaders have stopped listening to people they're supposed to be treating with dignity and care. So it felt, one, that we wanted to, you know, Orwell wrote a book for young minds, for young people to grapple with dark and difficult subjects. And we just thought, well, what would his political targets be now? And so we wanted to make it relevant and speak to a world that they would understand. And most importantly, we wanted to make a film that young people, really young people, sort of from the age of 5 or 6, could quite happily sit and watch a film with their parents and grandparents. And I think that's what we've done. And yet it's still contains all of the messages that Orwell was talking about we've taken out some of the graphic violence, which is in the book. It does get very sort of very violent in the book, but we sort of implied that darkness and violence underneath a layer of humor and comedy, so that you get it, but you're not, it's not, you know, violent in the it's implied.
1: I love how much this means to you, Andy. I know I heard you talk about it's been 15 years or so. This has been a passion project for you. I love that you're so invested with the estate. You're making sure that you're doing it right. It's the third adaptation of the book, like the 54 animation, the 99 live version, now yours now. And I love that you've made this film the way you want to make it, because you're right, it's for a modern day audience.
14: Absolutely. I mean, we just thought there's you know, and in both of those versions that you've spoken about, you know, they're very powerful films. But there is that we live in a world now where the sort of the villains are smiling villains very much, and they don't show themselves. They hide behind glitz and glamour and AI and fakery and control. The people that they're supposed to be listening to in a much more subtle and entertaining way, let's call it. And that was something that we really wanted to bring in this. So Napoleon isn't the kind of gruff, silent, brooding, you know, dictator. He is someone who makes everyone think he's the most amazing leader and everyone love him and think he's very funny and entertaining. And yet he's corrupting everybody. And particularly, one of the ways that we wanted to get into the story was making it accessible through a younger protagonist, mm-hmm. this character, Lucky, who is a piglet who, from the when we meet him at the beginning, is best friends with Boxer the Shire horse and his friends with all of the other animals, but very quickly he's manipulated into thinking that Napoleon is right and that pigs should be more important, and therefore this big divide happens, and very similar to the book, but we wanted the audience to go through that experience, the young members of the audience to go through that experience of feeling corrupted, not really understanding that they're being corrupted, until it gets to a point where he loses his best friend, because he's not able to look out for him anymore. So those are the sorts of choices that we made, I think, to try and to speak to kids now.
1: You have arguably, Andy, the most stellar voiceover cast I've ever seen in a movie too. Yourself, Seth Rogen, Steve Buscemi, Glenn Close, Laverne Cox, Kieran Culkin, Woody Harrelson, Jim Parsons, Kathleen Turner. That's just naming a few. I'm watching the film and listening to the film thinking, I wonder if the characters help you pick the actor. Like, is it the charisma of Napoleon that attracts you to Seth? Or the whole Boxer the Horse and Woody Harrelson, I'm going, well, Woody's kind and he's mild and he's wise, much like the character.
14: Absolutely. I mean, you hear the voice, you know, when we were writing the script and Nick Stoller, who is just an awesome screenwriter, you know, he really got what we were trying to do. And he'd worked with Seth quite a lot. And in fact, Seth was one of the first three actors, Jim Parsons, Glenn Close and Seth, we asked about 11 years ago, I think it was, and they all said yes, they wanted to be part of it. And they stuck with it, even though it's taken this long to make, because of their love for the book and their, you know, desire to play those characters, I suppose.
1: I couldn't help watch the film as well, thinking this is a great film for kids to watch with their parents and their grandparents, and then they'll have conversations on the end of it. Who are the pigs in today's world? Who is Mrs. Pilkington, played by Glenn Close? Who is that? Because those people exist in current day life and current day politics.
14: Absolutely. I mean, well, you know, in the world of you know, big business, we know who the billionaires are who exploit. We know who leaders are around the world who exploit and oppress their people using various different forms of technology and control and surveillance and entertainment and making everyone think they're your best friend and that they're doing the best for the country. You know, that we recognize leaders. And I have to say, we didn't set out to, as Orwell did, you know, say this specifically is about Stalin or any of the modern leaders of today. We weren't making a partisan film because oppression works in so many different ways. And so we weren't sort of pointing our fingers at one particular regime or sort of center of power, if you like. And but the themes of like you say, of control and misinformation and disinformation, they're all there, and they were all there, always there.
1: It's so present to today, and I don't want to give away the film, albeit people know the story, but the song that you use in the end credits was like the biggest kick in the face on the way out, going, Andy, like that's, it even drills it home even more. Like, you know, you're following along,
14: that's,
1: and then
14: right.
1: That's just a perfect full stop for you.
14: I mean, that's why, and that's the other thing about our movie is that we wanted, unlike the book, which is basically two acts, it doesn't have a third act, and it ends very bleakly with all the, you know, the animals outside the window of the farmhouse, and they look in and they look from pig to man and man to pig, and they can't tell the difference. And there is no hope in that at the end of that book. But we felt obliged to, at least without sort of creating an overly happy ending, which it certainly isn't, at least it asks the question, well, kids, you know, yours will be the next time. It'll be down to you. What are you going to do to make it better next time round? So that history doesn't repeat itself.
1: I thought it was terrific, and now I want to watch it with my kids and have the conversations on the back of it with my kids. So congratulations to you on that. Animal Farm is in cinemas, folks, right now. It would be remiss of me not to ask one question, because you're in New Zealand. You're across the ditch.
14: I am.
1: You're directing. Is this the Lord of the Rings, The Hunt for Gollum? What you're there now for?
14: That is exactly what I'm here for, yeah. I mean, I can't talk too much about it, but I just want to say that it is wonderful being back in a country that I love, and 26 years later, a lot of the same crew are back, you know, people who made the first films, and it is like coming home in a way. So
1: I hope there are pinky bars there in catering, or buzz bars, or lemon and pyroa, all the good New Zealand stuff, Andy. I hope it's all there for you.
14: Absolutely is.
1: Animal Farm is in cinemas now, folks. The great Andy Serkis is my guest, one of the stars and the director. You will enjoy it. People of any age, the retelling of the classic story. Thanks so much, Andy.
14: Thank you so much. Take care, Lee.
5: Hi, Lucky.
15: What's up?
5: We are going on vacation.
15: I do hope it's somewhere good.
16: What does that say?
5: Laughter House.
16: That sounds awesome. I love to laugh.
15: It's a slaughterhouse.
16: Look at all this deliciousness. They want this.
15: Do you want to be food, or do you want freedom?
5: Then let's fight for it.
15: We're free. Whatever goes upon two legs is an enemy.
17: Four legs, good. Two legs, bad.
15: No animal shall wear clothes.
5: Huh? What? We're show pigs.
15: And all animals are equal. I want that farm.
18: We should move into the farmhouse.
16: So the humans know we're in charge.
19: You are about to become my new best friends. Pigs and humans working together. I like the optics.
16: Oh, we love the optics.
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16: 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I am.
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16: All animals are equal, but some are more equal than others.
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28: Good afternoon, Mel Usher with the news headlines. Palestinian-Australian author Randa Abdel Fattah has dropped a defamation complaint against the Premier dating back to Writers' Week. Australia Post is expanding its electric vehicle network with a $40 million boost from the federal government. There are warnings from Florida to New Orleans as tropical storm Bertha moves closer. And in sport, the run of injuries continues at Westlakes, hamstring issues hitting Crow, Luke Pedler and Hugh Bond. The 5AA forecast, cloudy this afternoon, showers tomorrow 15. Right now it is 17. We'll have more news at 4 on 5AA, always Adelaide.
1: So to quote my namesake, Forrest Gump, just help me out with this. So the whole Writers Week imploded and the end result is what?
28: The end result is this Randa Abdel Fattah, who took offence to what Peter Malinowskis said after she was removed from the lineup.
1: Correct.
28: Has now decided it's too costly and it's too risky to take legal action against him for defamation, so it has been dropped.
1: So nothing comes of it.
28: Nothing comes of it.
1: The festival is cancelled, morphs into another festival.
28: Yeah, as you might remember, something like 100 writers bowed out after that kind of little stoush. Yeah, it was quite a big news story, wasn't
1: it? So does anyone win, or what's the outcome of this? Have we learnt anything at the end of the day as we all sit down?
28: Well, questions about free speech, I suppose. You know, are you allowed to question anything these days, or is everyone too litigious?
1: Yeah, I know. Wow. What an end to a story. It's kind of just...
28: It just kind of petered out in July.
1: Didn't it?
28: Took 6 months, but it's petered out. Yeah.
1: Oh, thank you for that. On happier news... Happy birthday! Oh, it's your birthday.
28: Thank you very much.
1: Congratulations.
28: You put Stevie Wonder into
1: 21 today. That's right.
28: Yeah, 21.
1: Well, look. We weren't quite sure how to celebrate your birthday. And you know what blokes are like. We're traditionally hopeless at this. So, and I, you know, you're a hard person to buy for because you're our music lady and you're our pop culture lady. So I thought, what would be a great thing for Mel? What if I was to get her messages from the people that she loves the most? So I asked Kylie Minogue.
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1: Mm. So there's Kylie Minogue.
8: Is that real?
1: What about Ed Sheeran, one of your favourites?
9: Hi, I'm Ed Sheeran. And I always listen to Mel on 5AA. And today just wanted to wish her a very happy birthday.
1: Thank you, Ed. Appreciate that. James Blunt. As you know, one of your all-time favourites. You had a Twitter BFFs. War with James Blunt. James, have you got something to say to Mel?
10: Hello, it's James Blunt, one of Mel Usher's favourite singers. And I understand today is her birthday. So have an awesome day. And please come and see me when I am next in Adelaide.
1: All right. Thank you, James. And your all-time favourite, your number one, Madonna.
11: It's Madonna here. And I had to send one of my biggest fans the best for her birthday. Happy birthday, Mel.
1: There you go. Happy
8: I'm
1: birthday.
8: Not sure that kind of sounded like Madonna, but
1: I want to thank Richard Pascoe, who knows all of those people.
8: Right.
1: Don't you think the AI Kylie sounds remarkably like Kylie?
4: Every time I am in Adelaide, I always catch up with the news on 5AA with the wonderful Mel Usher and I. Here it's her birthday, so have a great day.
1: I should have just left on that one, shouldn't I? So you weren't 100% sure.
8: Although she could have been a bit more excited about it being
1: Kylie,
8: my birthday.
1: Come on, Kylie, it's Mel's birthday.
8: Come on.
1: I was happy with Ed. I was happy with James, but I said to Richard, yeah, Madonna's going to ruin this story. Mel's not. So I hope you don't mind. Again, boys aren't very good at buying gifts, but I thought if I couldn't get you a present, what is something that I would love that maybe you will enjoy? It's a bit like when Homer bought Marge the bowling ball in The Simpsons.
8: It's an experience.
1: There's one store in town that has mixed lollies. So, and it's not a bad variety. Like you get freckles.
8: Thank you
1: and you
8: very
1: get
8: much.
1: Like there's a snake in there.
8: You are
1: and
8: the king of mixed lollies.
1: Well, that's, yeah. And do you know how hard it is that I didn't eat that?
8: I know that would be hard.
1: No, but Madeline and I, we're trying to work out. We've got to get to something far better. It was poor preparation by us. Thankfully, Facebook reminded us, but just early enough.
8: You don't have to buy me a present.
1: Have you had a nice birthday so far?
8: Yeah. I'd like a little bit more news today. The news has been a little bit sparse this afternoon, so a few more stories would be nice. But, it's okay. You know, it's not a milestone this year. It's just a normal, average, run-of-the-mill birthday.
1: Stop it. Well, look, hey, it's not every day you get birthday messages from fake Kylie and Madonna.
8: Fake Kylie and lollies. I'm definitely winning.
1: Madonna sounds nothing like Madonna.
8: I know.
11: It's Madonna here, and I had to send one of my biggest fans the best for her birthday. Happy birthday, Mel.
1: That could just be any random American lady, really.
8: I think I could do a better Madonna than that.
1: Right, we're going to work on that. But thank you, Richard. I appreciate the effort. Richard Pascoe, Adelaide tech guy, who knows all of these people.
8: Mm.
1: It's kind of cool, though, don't you think? Like,
8: it's a bit of a worry. AI is it's a box.
1: That's where we're going.
8: We're opening up a big box, a Pandora's box.
1: Happy birthday.
8: Thank you.
1: Enjoy
8: Thank you
1: your
8: very
1: lollies.
8: Much.
1: Mel Usher, everyone.
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1: All right, let's go. Turkey Tuesdays, thanks to Turkey Flat Vineyards. Maybe we'll chuck the AI in Turkey for the non-Madonna-sounding Madonna AI version. If you would like to win a mixed 24-pack of the 250ml Turkey Flat wine cans, this is the Rosé, the Pinot Gris, the Shiraz Grenache, all you got to do is call us now, 8223-0000. Who has been a turkey in your eyes? Maybe it's yourself, maybe someone close to home, or you've seen someone in the public eye. Now, interestingly, people have been texting me saying, hey, Leith, Stacey used to say no to politicians on Turkey Tuesday, and I can now see why. Because there are too many bones of contention. This one said, Leith, it's just a dog. Paul said, I have no problems when Barnaby Joyce tells the dog to sit down. How many parents have actually yelled at us to sit down and behave? You can't tell me that this is appropriate.
13: Sit down!
1: In 2026, that's not going to help the dog.
14: You're defending your leader, but are you really comfortable with where she is taking you?
13: I think, sit down! Sorry, the dog.
1: See, I think that's going to go into the kind of collection. You know the guy on A Current Affair that barked like a dog and it became so well known in media circles? I think Barnaby sit down. I might ask Nathan Kosh this before we get to 4 o'clock. Nathan is a 5AA regular pilot and vet. He might have a thought on that. If you've got a turkey for us, we want to hear your chance to win the delicious Turkey Flat Vineyard wines. Dave from South Brighton, who's been a turkey? Oh, hang on, let me play the intro, Dave, for you appropriately.
5: Time to call in and nominate your Turkey of the Week. Turkey Tuesday.
1: All right, here we go. Dave, who you got for us?
13: Well, that's a nearly a late entry there. Lee.
1: I know.
13: Not playing the intro.
1: Put myself in. Sorry about that.
13: But I would definitely nominate the English soccer coach for leading in the World Cup semi-final and then deciding let's play defensive. You have a once-in-a-lifetime chance. And trust me, I've been living since I was 5 years old waiting for to win another one.
1: Yes.
13: So my life is slowly ticking away, and, mate, he just threw the opportunity away. So not just Turkey of the Week, mate, Turkey of the Year.
1: Yeah, Thomas Tuchel. Do you know what's interesting? Then Argentina decided to take that on board, Dave, in the final. Like, how did they?
13: Look how well that. That went.
1: Crazy, wasn't it?
13: And then England played one of the most attacking games and the most entertaining games was 10 goals scored in the game.
1: Yes. Yeah, I know. Did you think it was coming home? I thought it was coming home, Dave.
13: Mate, I barrack for Australia and everything else.
1: Mm-hmm.
13: And I would have if they'd have been playing against England, but it just comes a little time that goes back to my memory of jumping around saying we won the cup, and I would like to see it one more time. And I've been disappointed too many times.
1: Well, fingers crossed. They're still young enough, a lot of your stars, the Jude Bellinghams of the world. So fingers crossed. Excellent start to the Turkey Tuesday. Who have you got? 8223-0000. Tony from Pennington. Who's been a turkey, Tony?
15: Leave, please. It's got to be Sarah Ferguson. She is someone. You know, Barnaby, sure, his blood pressure looks like he's about to explode. but the reality is, man, he answers questions like a bloke down the pub. Now,
1: yes.
15: Sarah,
1: yep.
15: She asks a question, but she will not let anyone answer. She just interjects with her own woke ABC agenda. And the poor guy just got frustrated and he cut loose at the dog.
1: Mm.
15: I don't think that's a sin, man. I'd love to have a barbie with Barnaby, honestly.
1: So you're turking Sarah?
15: Sarah's got to go, mate. Okay. She's got to go.
1: I will agree with you. I think she was a little too angry, I think, in the question.
16: I have to apologise for this dog, which has decided to bail up.
14: Don't worry about the dog. Just answer the question.
16: Don't be rude. Don't be rude. Otherwise, this interview will come to a grinding halt.
1: Yeah, I think that was a little overboard. I'm not sure she needed to be quite that terse, Tony, with that line of questioning.
15: Give her the turkey, mate.
1: All right, she's in the running. Thank you for that. Appreciate it. Once again, though, I don't agree with Barnaby. And this is as a dog lover.
16: Sit down!
1: You don't tell that. That's not going to work with your dog. All right, Linda from Heathfield. Turkey Linda, who is it?
17: Oh, good afternoon, Lee, and happy birthday, Mel. So it's my husband and I, because we might be getting a bit old.
1: Yes.
17: And I've still got my youngest son living home, and we thought, it's a bit lame, we thought we still had two tubs of honey left in the pantry that were given to us.
1: Mm-hmm.
17: And I rang my son, and he says, no, and he says, I think you two are cooked. He's calling us that we're getting a bit past it, so...
1: Oh, dear. So you're turkeying yourself?
17: Yes.
1: It's a self-turkey. Wow.
17: I know.
1: Well, you'll have to go to the shops and go and get you some more honey. Linda, lovely nomination. Thank you. You and your husband. Gee whiz. Alan is in Aldinga Beach. You got a turkey for us, Alan?
18: Yeah, me.
1: Oh, what did you do? Why are you a turkey?
18: I'm stupid, that's all.
1: Oh, just in general, just an across-the-board turkey.
18: Yeah, I'm just a normal person.
1: Did
18: just
1: you do anything in particular, though?
18: I shouted at people. That made everything wrong.
1: Oh, okay. All right. Thank you, Alan. We'll put you in the queue. I'm not quite sure. We've heard enough of the reason why, but, hey, it's very honest of you and brave of you to self-turkey yourself. Dan, the Riddle Man's in Plimpton. Dan, who is a turkey, please?
19: Chris Martin, for his efforts at doing the World Cup
0: halftime show.
1: Oh.
0: And the two R's in the sort of half twerk dance.
1: Oh, yes. Yeah. Yeah, it was vile, wasn't it? Ronaldinho and Ronaldo, the Brazilian Ronaldo.
0: What the hell was that all about? I don't know. It's laughable.
1: Dan, I love Chris Martin, but who decided to have the Muppets and who decided to have a 40-minute halftime? It was atrocious.
0: Well, the Muppets probably stole the show. If they had a whole thing just with the Muppets, it would have been a better effort.
1: Mm. Wow. Yeah. How do we celebrate the World Cup? I know. Let's have Justin Bieber play acoustic. Let's have Animal from the Muppets. And let's have two of the greatest Brazilian footballers of all time in tight track pants twerking with Madonna.
0: Twerking with Madonna.
1: Yeah, that is very solid. Thank you for that, Dan. That's well and truly in the running for the Turkey Tuesday of the week. Who's been to Turkey? 8223-0000. John from Kadena. Got a turkey, John, or are you coming to the Defence of Barnaby Joyce?
3: Defence of Barnaby Joyce, because unless you've actually worked with sheep, with a sheepdog.
1: Yes.
3: You go, no, you can't say to a dog, oh, can you get on the back of a sheep, please? You've got to yell at them. Like, they just don't comment to, they don't respond to just normal talking.
1: Yeah, but he's not in the middle of a paddock chasing a flock of sheep. He's just doing an interview.
3: Well, the dog was obviously doing something that the camera didn't see.
1: See that?
3: Like, honestly, he shouldn't have done it while he's having an interview. Yeah, like, he could have ignored it, but holy hell.
1: Well, hey, thank you, John. Look, I will disagree with you. I will politely look. I'm with you. I know how farmers treat their animals and their working dogs, but I would have thought at night time when he's on a TV interview, that's not the way to speak to your dog. I'm not sure that's getting the message through, but I appreciate your defence of Barnaby on that one. I tell you what, a man who would know is Nathan Kosh. Nathan Kosh is a regular on 5AA, particularly those of you who listen at night time and overnights. Nathan is not only a qualified pilot, but he's also a vet. And Nathan joins us this afternoon. Nathan, lovely to have you on the show.
6: My pleasure. Lovely to speak to you, Lee.
1: Is Barnaby Joyce a turkey?
6: Well, I'm not qualified in the avian department, so I might, you know, need something from a politician one day, so perhaps I won't call him a turkey as such. Let me say that what he did, I think, was not exactly out of the how to deal with your dog playbook.
1: No.
6: Yes, in many respects. I get that he was probably stressed because he was trying to garner votes for his future, but on a number of grounds. Number one, you don't just yell at them out of the blue because they have no idea what you're talking about. There are ways, obviously, if you've got a barky dog, there are ways to try and settle them down and reward them for stopping.
1: Mm-hmm.
6: But just sort of yelling like that does absolutely nothing, because not only did the poor dog jump, but I think all of us who actually saw him, we also jumped a little bit and we kept quiet as well. So, I think it's not the right way to go. I'm sure he would regret it. Even he would regret it if he had his time over again. But it's definitely not the way to go. So I shall leave it up to you to judge, but put in my vote, perhaps.
1: Thank you, Nathan. Surely that would do more harm than good, would it not? Would it not startle the dog or make the dog aggressive, potentially?
6: Well, it just confuses the dog because, you know, one minute he's barking, which is communicating. Well, some might argue that Barnaby Joyce was having a bark as well when he was being interviewed. But, it's his way of communicating and, you know, to be just yelled at like that. With no build up, with no nothing, with no explanation of, look, this is what I want you to do. I think, you know, this is something obviously that you can't fix in one session, but there are certainly better ways that he could have handled it. But all he would have done was just confuse his dog by yelling at him and saying, well, what did I do? I'm just talking to you.
1: So as well as being a pilot and a vet, you do a lot of media too. If you're in that position, if your dog was barking, how would you get the dog to be quiet so you can continue?
6: I'd probably just say, look, you know, excuse me for a sec, and then just take the dog, put it in another room briefly, or just try and talk to it quietly and just say, it's okay, you know, just calm down, quieten down, and reward him for being quiet rather than just yell like that. As I say, I'm sure he felt under pressure to get the dog quiet, but that's certainly not the way to go about it.
1: Thank you, Nathan. We love your work on 5AA. Good to speak.
6: Thank you. Lovely to speak to you, and hello to everyone in Adelaide.
1: All right. Have you got a Turkey Tuesday for us? 8223-0000. More after the break.
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1: 9 minutes to 4, Turkey Tuesday. If you've got one, text, call, email. You can see us on the YouTube live stream and on Facebook. I like this from Sean. He said, like, there was no dog. Barnaby was just trying to chew up time in a live interview because he was getting eaten alive. Oh, good conspiracy theory, Sean. I don't understand how people treat a dog like a human, says another. People sleep with them and make them five-course meals. You've clearly never had a dog. 2, 3, 4. You don't have the love in your heart. I'm going to turkey you for that. How do you not love dogs and treat them like humans? They're your furry children. They're the best. Andrew said, Barnaby yelling at the dog is a storm in a teacup. You hear kids getting yelled at, people yelling at their dogs. He's real. He doesn't deny it. He doesn't try to cover it up like Albo did with his stage fall. No, and we turkeyed Albo for that. But don't just, like, let him get away with it if you don't think that's appropriate. Caroline loves hearing from Nathan Kosh. And Jeff said, I'm the biggest turkey. People get very passionate about their Turkey Tuesday. Not happy I'm having a crack at Barnaby. Rosie said, I think Barnaby's more frustrated with Pauline because he's back here. He has to face up not knowing what she's going to say next. Graham thinks the moon landing conspiracy theorists, they're all turkeys of the week. And another vote for Sarah on the ABC getting the turkey. Lots of turkey around. Danny from Henley Beach South. Hello, Danny.
2: Hi, everybody. How are you?
1: Very well. Who's your turkey, Danny?
2: Turkey goes to a optometrist down at Marion Shopping Centre. I may or may not be allowed to say who they are. I took my disability participant down there today to have them explain as to why she needed to constantly have her glasses changed. What it appears that's happened is that, one, they didn't test, two, they haven't made the lenses properly, and what they've actually done is upsold her on things that she hadn't asked for. And inevitably, they've thought that it's okay to take advantage of someone with a disability because she wasn't able to understand them initially the first time.
1: Yeah.
2: So I went in there this afternoon with her, and what we've ended up doing is actually getting a full refund because they just did completely the wrong thing.
1: Yeah, sadly, Danny, that's more than a turkey, isn't it? I mean, we have a bit of fun with this segment, but no, that's poor form. That's really poor.
2: Yeah, so big, big turkey shout out to an optometrist at Marion that boasts that they can save people money on their spectacles.
1: Yes.
2: And they just don't do the right thing. So big turkey to them.
1: Well done, Danny. In the running, thank you for that. Matt from Stepney, you can have our last turkey. Matt, who has been a turkey?
4: You're a turkey. You sound childish and pathetic.
1: Who does?
4: You do.
1: Me?
4: You
1: why?
4: You've been talking all day about bloke yelling at a dog. People getting killed. There's street invasions. There's housing invasions. All sorts. And you're worried about a bloke yelling at a dog. You sound pathetic and childish, mate.
1: Okay. Thanks,
4: Matt. Absolutely. You're like a left-wing, whingy sook, mate. Get over yourself.
1: Thank you, Matt. Appreciate that. Not sure you're going to win. Thank you for everyone for their turkeys. Who wins? Should we give Danny? Yeah, I think so too. They're all excellent, apart from the last one. They're all excellent, but yeah, no, that's unacceptable. So what we'll do, Danny, we'll give you the prize and you can enjoy that with your family and just hopefully that message gets through that we don't want people doing the wrong thing. If people have disabilities, don't take advantage of them. 24-pack of the 250ml Turkey Flat wine cans, the Rosé, the Pinot Gris, the Shiraz Grenache, all coming your way. You'll enjoy that. Thanks again to Turkey Flat. The Rosé is a favourite. Strawberries, floral undertones, crisp finish and more. Just drink responsibly. Well done. Thank you. Gee, people get passionate about their turkey. We're allowed an opinion. I haven't said anything about his politics. I just said he shouldn't talk to a dog like that. That's all. People are getting very feisty. So before we go, two bits of good news on this Turkey Tuesday. One is that Brad, who we spoke to earlier, was having issue with his ANZ Bank. You know, he was camping and touring WA. You'll be happy to know the phone issue has been fixed and he now has money, which is excellent news. We spoke to ANZ Media, glad that the situation has been fixed. They've noted down all the details and hopefully that will never happen again. So that is excellent news. And the second bit, which is terrific, if you follow the Adelaide Crows on social media, you'll see this today. The great Tony Modra has put out a photo on social media of Tony, Erica and the kids. And he says SA Ambulance and South Coast District Hospital and the Flinders Medical Centre saved his life, put his life back together with some few titanium plates and got him home. Beautiful photo with the family, which is excellent news. And the Crows have retweeted that out saying, we love you, Mods. Isn't that great to see? As Stephen Rowe joins us for a second or two ahead of the show. Isn't that good to see the great man with the family?
5: Lovely family.
1: Out and about. Getting out in public now more, which is good for Mods.
5: Just landed. He looks good, which is great. I sent him a text. Looks great. Well, he's got a recovery. He's got a couple more things that need to happen for him. But
1: yep. Not out of the woods.
5: It was horrendous when the news came through. It was a shock. We're just so grateful that everyone's okay. And again, to all the emergency services, everything had to happen right for him to be okay.
1: Yep.
5: The lady that was there.
1: Yep.
5: There was somebody coming the other way that was with the SES and then the helicopter. Yep. They were amazing.
1: Everyone did their roles, didn't they?
5: As you know, I've got a business up in Alice Springs and the Royal Flying Doctors up there save people's lives every day. And our remote regions, every day. They're one of the great services. And you know.
1: Yeah, the boss rang the day I was on that night, and I'm like, how do you process that in real time, not knowing where it was going? Because we thought it was going pear-shaped.
5: Yeah. Oh, hell yeah. Oh, so, it was bloody scary.
1: Yep. No, great to see Mods, your star.
5: Yeah, good man.
1: Well done.
5: Hey, Big Show. Crows from here can finish top four. Mm-hmm. They can go deep. They're building and building. And look, they had a powerful win against Sydney. Sydney weren't at their best, but they still got to beat them.
1: Yep.
5: Fog's out. Tex is in. They play Collingwood Thursday night. He'll kick his 700th. He's a Monty for that. Cannot wait for that. We're going to boo the gizzards out of Isaac Quainer in his 150th on that infamous game that, you know, what happened with our Isaac. Right. So we've got Dean Brogan on. Dan McStay from the Pies. We'll speak to him. Eddie McGuire after five.
1: Excellent.
5: And you don't reckon I'll give him a couple of rib ticklets?
1: No, he should.
5: A couple of little, you know, little crusties across the head, a couple of little slaps. So then he'll probably king hit me straight back.
1: Yep.
5: Luke Webster from Port Adelaide. And Sample's Darren Chandler will join us. There's some talk that the reserves competition for the Sample might be...
1: Oh, dear.
5: I was going to say bone. You can't say that at your time because kids are in the car.
1: That's fine. You can probably say that, but yes.
5: Fickle.
1: Okay. We'll be watching. Stephen Rowe, Tim Jennifer coming up from 4 o'clock. Barnaby, should Rowe stand or sit down for the show?
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27: Cloudy this afternoon, showers tomorrow and 15. With the 4 o'clock news, I'm Mel Usher. Tony Modra has posted a photo on social media 1 month after that horrific truck crash. The footy great says he'll never be able to thank everyone enough, but gives a special mention to the ambulance service, South Coast District Hospital and Flinders Medical Centre. He says he's getting out and about and slowly catching up on everything he's missed over the past month. A defamation complaint against the Premier over Adelaide Writers' Week comments has been dropped. Palestinian-Australian author Dr. Randa Abdel Fattah citing the prohibitive cost and risk. The complaint stemmed from comments made following the author's removal from this year's Writers' Week lineup. Pubs and fish and chip shops will make up part of Pauline Hanson's national listening tour. The One Nation leader is back in Australia after returning from a trip to the UK and Italy. She's addressed a business function in Perth. Senator Hanson says she wants to hear the concerns of everyday Australians.
0: Between now and Christmas, my team and I will be travelling this country. Pubs, businesses, kitchen tables, rooms like this one, maybe even a few fish and chip shops. And we will be asking one question. What's holding you back? You, your business, your family, our country.
27: The state road toll for the year in South Australia has risen to 64. A man has died following a crash at Tatachilla earlier this month. There was a single vehicle crash on Malpas Road on July 10. A Subaru station wagon left the road and collided with a tree. The 68-year-old sole occupant died in hospital yesterday. Long-haul Qantas pilots say they do not take protected industrial action lightly as they prepare to vote on possible work bans and stoppages. After 2 years of negotiations with Qantas, pilots will vote next week on what action they'll take in their fight for better pay and conditions. Australian and International Pilots Association President Andrew Marshall says their quality of life is a major part of their demands.
3: There's significant disruption to lifestyle and being a pilot, so we're asking for simple things like 3 guaranteed days off in 8 weeks. That's one of our key claims, so that the pilot will know that in 8 weeks they can have 3 days where they can commit time to their family.
27: Australia Post is expanding its electric vehicle network with a $40 million boost from the federal government. And International Pilots Association President Andrew Marshall says their quality of life is a major part of their demands.
3: There's significant disruption to lifestyle and being a pilot, so we're asking for simple things like 3 guaranteed days off in 8 weeks. That's one of our key claims, so that the pilot will know that in 8 weeks they can have 3 days where they can commit time to their family.
27: Australia Post.

0: Now turning to 5AA sport, and the run of injuries continues at Westlakes. Crow Luke Pedler has re-injured his hamstring while returning via the Sandful. Hugh Bond also dealing with a hamstring strain. Port's new AFLW high performance facilities and change rooms at Alberton have been officially opened today. Chair of Selectors George Bailey is staying tight-lipped on who will be Australia's new number 5 in Test cricket. Usman Khawaja's retirement has left a vacant place in the batting lineup ahead of next month's Test series against Bangladesh. The flags at Adelaide Oval have been lowered to half-mast today to pay tribute to Sir Garfield Sobers. And there's been a top 10 shake-up of FIFA's world rankings following the World Cup. Spain has knocked Argentina off top spot. The Socceroos are ranked 28th. Now checking 5AA traffic.
1: 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Barrowfield Gardens, urgent sewer works, Kings Road near Adderley Smith Drive, with a camera tonight, Baines Road on Coringa Hills. It's Travel Tuesday at Flight Centre. 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Adelaide's most accurate traffic on 5AA.
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0: Cloudy this afternoon, showers tomorrow and 15, then a shower or two Thursday 14 and a possible shower Friday 14. Right now it's 17 degrees. Now let's hear what's happening on Nine News tonight.
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7: Yeah, thank you very much, Sam, on this Tuesday afternoon and a winter's day, only 5 weeks left in the AFL season. And before we do get started on today's show, a valet to a Liverpool legend, Kevin Keegan, passed away, unfortunately. So an absolute legend of the Reds there. So a great player as well. And I think he went on to manage Newcastle as well. So an absolute legend there. Is big news. You said it. Welcome back to Stephen Rowe, your favourite day. You had a chance to come back on Wednesday, but you said no. Tuesday's other day.
8: I'm trying to lift up the Tuesdays. I don't know what you said on Friday. I had a little procedure, as most people
7: know. Yeah, we were very
8: Channel
7: complimentary.
8: Channel 7 and Number 9.
7: Complimentary.
8: And I had a little bit of a nip and tuck, let's call it, but we'll keep it like that. But yeah. I had a number of mates ring me Friday night. Okay? How did you open the show Friday? Rowie's not here. He's in hospital.
7: And we just hope he makes
8: getting
7: it through.
8: Getting bored out or something. You must have.
9: Come clean, Tim.
8: Nick Carasola's Frank Macarung. Are you all right? You've made it a bit more...
7: Dramatic
8: than what it needed to be.
7: I think I did, actually, yeah. And then on, was it Monday? No, it was Friday.
9: It was Friday.
7: That's right. Friday, we had a lot of fun with you.
8: clearly, I didn't hear it. I was out to all the staff at Calvary. Oh, great!
7: Did a great job.
8: I love our hospitals. Yeah. I do.
9: They do a great job.
8: I know there's ramp, but the staff are bloody believable, and the doctors are just brilliant. But anyway, it's just you've done it. We've all done it.
7: You were having a bit extra, so that's why we wanted to make sure you're all right. So we wished you all the best. That's all we did.
8: And let's leave it like, because I've been told on air, keep it above the belly button.
7: That's right.
8: This procedure was below, and all's good. Well, and it's great to be back on a Tuesday, Timmy.
7: Now, there's a lot of things since you left that we need to catch up on. So we need to run these by you, and I need to get your thoughts and your opinions on. So firstly, the World Cup's been won. It's been won and done. What did you think? Firstly, the English-France game. And then we'll go to the Spanish-Argentina game. But what was that about? That third-place game's got to stop.
8: Look, it does. I got up later for the English-French one, and I got there just as they got the fourth goal.

0: was 4-0, and I thought, well, wow, did French not turn up? Where's Mbappe? No, they had their full team. Yeah. Didn't give a rat's toss bag, ended up 6-4. The other game went the full right hog, nil all after full time. You would have thought there were two different games. Yeah. Like, if you were Donald Trump who knows jack shit about anything about football, you would have gone, these are two different games. Mm. One's got 10 goals, one's got none.
1: Yeah. It's true, but isn't it? God, it's so contrasting. Spain were actually quite amazing.
0: 20 shots on goal to nothing.
1: Mm. And I think eventually Argentina had two when they had two in extra time to sort of have a crack. But
0: Messi was useless.
1: Well, I think because of the way they played, I reckon they were not more. There certainly wasn't any supply to him.
0: I think he had six touches to half time.
1: Well, there's no supply.
0: 10 for the game.
1: Well, they didn't have possession. That was the whole thing. The Spanish were amazing. And look, I think they were the best team in the tournament.
0: They won.
1: Well, I think they're the only team, Sam, that you said never, ever were behind at any stage of the World Cup.
2: Yep.
0: No.
1: Never lost the lead. So it's incredible, isn't it?
0: French started well and tapered. Spain started poorly. Their first game.
1: Capo Verde. Drew.
0: That's it.
1: Yeah.
0: They just built to an absolute. And that's the key about an AFL grand final. You got to be playing your best footy when the whips are cracking.
1: You got it. Coming down the straight. Yeah. Coming down the straight. We'll talk a bit about that now. The Crows win against Sydney. How impressed were you?
0: They're a step closer to answering the big question, and they won't be able to do that till finals, about being able to stand up individually, collectively as a team, and game style in finals. It was an impressive win. They were challenged. Sydney and Sydney's never easy. Mm. Not that they were full strength.
1: They got off to a flyer, didn't they?
0: They got it done. And they were good.
1: The first quarter was really impressive. And then I thought that was a real grind in those second and third quarters, but looked like Sydney had ground their way to a point that they might go on with it. But
0: it'll give
1: good response.
0: Can they stand up under finals-like pressure? You're not going to know until you get there. But I'm getting more and more confidence that they're building to that point. I think they've only got four players injured with the CLK legal. I mean, Peds has done it again. I think
1: we'll go through that in a minute.
0: We will go through that. But, God, if they can have their best team, I mean, Fogg, we'll get to Fogg as well, we're out for three. They're going to go deep. Mm. They're going to go deep. They just got to finish top four.
1: Yep.
0: I don't know where the top two's out of the equation, but they've got to finish top four. That's a double chance.
1: Well, if you win, anything can happen. It's as simple as that.
0: Collingwood Thursday
1: the
0: night.
1: There. Yeah. Fogg got rubbed out. As you said, he's in awesome form. I think we worked out over the last six games, he's kicked 18 goal one.
0: And he's out
1: at angle one.
0: Yeah, well, if he was wearing a Collingwood jumper, he'd be playing this week. Clearly he's not, and he's out for three. But there was no intent, no malice. It was a football act, but a poor outcome. He gets three. Most football people would have thought, well, okay, you knocked him out. Well,
1: you've got one.
0: You get one. But bloody three? And I've looked at that frame for frame, and everyone out there's going, oh, Roe, your boys, you got your rose-coloured glasses on, and what do you call us, the fantails, or what's that rooster down at Port? Call us the
2: fruit tingles.
0: The fruit tingles,
1: what you're talking about.
0: Or you got your fruit, who's that bloke?
1: But what's that got to do with it?
0: Well, anyway, he calls us the fruit tingles. I'm back anyway, because we're not. You got those glasses on. If he was wearing a Collingwood jumper, he would be playing. I'm telling you, I don't know who our advocacy is, but I've looked at that frame for frame. He tackled, they had 20 tackles inside 50. That was one of them. His first contact with his arm, and it wasn't a swing arm, it was a strong tackle. He's a strong boy, was right in the bicep. Yes, it went up and it slipped up because the bloke lowered his knees. He contributed to it and he whacked him around the head and he looked like a swinging arm. But if your first contact is fair, and the other player is culpable to dropping his knees like a weak thing that you are, why should you get 3 weeks for that? Stand up on your... We were always... Timmy, I bet you... Jack. Neil Baum used to say that. Stand tall on the tackle. Don't let him take you to the ground. Every coach of the 80s would have said that. 8223000. If you were coached by a coach in the 80s, were you always told to stand tall on a tackle? Not now. They flop, they lift their arm, they draw free kicks, they draw head-high contact, and players get rubbed out for it.
1: There's a list floating around at the moment today about the suspensions in the last three seasons across the clubs. Now,
0: you did send me this.
1: We did a little bit of homework and just to make sure that the list was accurate. Now, Adelaide were listed.
0: It's got validity. Is it true?
1: It's very close. Very close to being true. So Adelaide had 22, but there was... three games.
2: There was an error
1: attributed to Ryan Mansell,
2: Which is weird.
1: Which is a Richmond player, so that had to come out. But what it did do, it said that GWS were number one with 21 games, Adelaide 19, Sydney 19, Port Adelaide 19, North Melbourne were the first Victorian team, yep. 17, but you wouldn't say make a lot of noise in Melbourne.
0: No.
1: Gold Coast then, West Coast, so we're...
0: Non-Victorian teams are in the top eight.
1: Hawthorn, the bad boys of footy.
0: I would have thought they'd be 13. Up there.
1: St Kilda, Richmond, Essendon.
0: Where's Collingwood?
1: Bulldogs, Geelong. I'm coming. Melbourne, Brisbane, Freo.
0: You're
1: Collingwood. With only three games
2: in 3 years.
1: In 3 years.
0: You're kidding.
1: So does it shock anybody? That's the highlight.
0: Tomorrow, or somebody out there is smart enough to do this. I want to see the ladder for that same period of suspensions that have been overturned and let off.
2: That'd
0: Collingwood
2: be
0: would be
1: the
0: number
1: turnover.
0: One.
1: The turnover.
0: Now this isn't a fallacy. This is fact. Timmy only ever talks in fact. That is fact.
1: The thing about it
0: that is fact.
1: I go back to my point I made about a month ago where I said, I reckon the MRO person needs to be living in Darwin or something because the affirmation of noise in Melbourne is too strong. No. You can't walk the streets without, hey, why'd you give him 5 weeks? You know, all of that comes at you. Now, if you're neutral, well, you're not going to get that. You're not going to get that heat and you're not going to get that sports talk or whatever around you. So you can just make your decisions with a clear head.
0: But why make it a footballer? If it is about points and what they see and it's a grading system, put a lawyer in there.
1: Yeah.
0: Someone that has no football now.
1: Well, yeah.
0: Now, I'm not doing that. There's no way I'm doing
1: Jimmy
0: that.
1: Jimmy Bartel's not a fan.
0: No, nor am I, but they might as well.
1: Yeah.
0: Christian's only going by a set of guidelines and some rules and some ratings, and he adds one and one together, that equals three. Mm.
2: But how interesting, outside of Victoria, six of the top seven in the last 3 years are all interstate clubs, out of Victoria clubs.
0: That doesn't
1: funny
0: surprise.
1: About that.
0: That doesn't surprise, does it?
1: Not at all.
0: Bloody VFL.
1: Tasmanian Devils made their decision. They appointed their senior coach. It's Ken Hinckley. What were your thoughts?
0: Well, let's, and I agree with it. I think he's the right fit. When he came to Port, he was the right man standing, he said. I think he's the right man standing for the time. They needed a senior figure. I think he was way in front of Bucks. No disrespect to Bucks, but this bloke has a history of his career of developing players. He can unite. He can sell a story. He's as good a salesman of a story as anyone, and they need someone there to unite that whole team. He can attract and retain players. Everything they've said, I agree with. I think he's been fantastic. He loves building jigsaw puzzles. Like they're a big thing. He loves his jigsaw puzzles, and there's a big jigsaw puzzle there for him to do. So I wish him all the best. Corey Enright, he'll probably get him on board, and after 4 years, here you go, buddy. He's done that. He's done a transition. Yeah. He's had 13 years at Port, which is a community club that he united, and he did. For all the Ken knockers, the Ken Hinckley time
1: 13, from 14 where
0: you've
1: come
0: from,
1: absolutely.
0: Exactly right,
1: yeah, we spoke about
0: and
1: last
0: Koshy
1: night.
0: Have united that club like no other and given them absolute relevance and a great balance sheet.
1: Mm.
0: And that's what he'll do with I think it's a great appointment.
1: Nathan Buckley,
0: well done, he got back to me.
1: Who was in the mix. Nathan Buckley, who was in the mix, of course, in the media as well. He was asked about it, and this is what he said about missing the job.
3: Heard from Benny Gale yesterday afternoon, a missed call and then a text, because obviously things were moving pretty quickly. So went home, kicked the dog, threw the toys out of the cot, and and then woke up this morning and went to my job at Geelong. So I think it's taken me a little bit of time to reflect, because I was really keen on it, I was in on it. And I absolutely respect the process that the Devils have run. I'm glad they found their man. Yeah, it leaves me in a really exciting role at Geelong, which I've been at. And the future there for me will inform my next step. Probably wouldn't have come back in unless I'd looked at Tassie. So it's a fork in the road, but I'm really grateful for where I'm at. I said to Benny, I'll text back, so I'm disappointed. But thanks for letting me know, and I'll come back around, touch base in time, because obviously busy time for the Devils. But obviously Kenny's the right fit for Tassie. Good luck to them all. And I hope that goes really well.
0: That was well said. Look, Ken's a players coach, you know that, for all the negativity that in the last couple of years. But I think his manner, his character and his temperament just suits that job. And Longmire clearly didn't want it. He wasn't hungry for it. This bloke's hungry for it.
1: If you're another club and you're looking at Buckley potentially or the rest of it, you'd appreciate that when he goes in, he's all in.
0: Oh, he's
1: and,
0: all
1: and,
0: in.
1: And he's a competitor and he didn't want to lose.
0: No,
1: 100%. So I like that. I like that.
0: So
1: I don't think he's, what would you say, his brand's damaged at all by not getting that job.
0: Bit.
1: And certainly Longmire in the same boat as
0: bit.
1: Well. But so,
0: Well done, Ken.
1: Well done and congratulations. So you're mentioning about the CLK injury list for Adelaide. You've got that in front of you. I know Port Adelaide. Well, Luke Webster spoke on Port Adelaide's injuries and we have to add to it as well.
4: Yeah, look, he's progressing well. He's got to get through main training on Thursday and then finish off the last bit of his protocols. But all signs at the moment look like he's progressing well and that he should be up and available. Obviously, Hall and Francis will get back in, which will be good. You know, that hopefully will give me Miles Bergman back into the back half. But again, if the mids want him, they might need him there. But yeah, we get a little bit back. Good. But again, it gets us an opportunity again against another quality opposition that we know that have been the yardstick of the comp over the last 3 or 4 years.
1: So when we spoke to Luke earlier in the day, it was Mitch Georgiades and Horn Francis he was talking about, but Joe Richards is now out.
0: Pinged a finger.
1: He's done a finger, and he's going to be out, and it's very, very disappointing. He sustained the injury in Saturday's game, and with scans later showing a fracture in his pointy finger. So unfortunately, it's going to get surgery, and he's out as well. So Port Adelaide, not a great CLK legal injury list. Adelaide.
0: Well, Hengie's still one or two. Rory Laird's out with that ankle, we know. Hugh Bond's the new one with a hammy, and Luke Pedler's done it again. So that's 10 players. Tex, Archie, Cumming, Keys, Miller, Pete and Rankin, and those blokes, they said they've done a hammy this year. That's 10. 4 of them have had multiple. So they've got to get that right. Well, look, there's only 4 on that injury list. It's 5 games
1: pretty
0: left.
1: Pretty tight.
0: Boy, you keep a sound list, you can go deep into finals, and that's what they'll be working towards.
1: Hey, just a bit of fun for anybody that wants to give us a call, 8223 0000. Our Adelaide Giants, of course, reigning champs of the Claxton Shield. They've done a fantastic little promotion where they've put out to their supporters, Adelaide Giants, to change their name for one night only. So they're asking for suggestions to come in. Now, they've got a few beauties like Adelaide Bung Fritz and Adelaide Pie Floaters. So a couple of cracking ones there. But if you were to rename your club, what would you rename it to? Just for one night, just a bit of fun.
0: Rebrand my club, that's the Crows. And remember, Carlton was the M&Ms, the blue M&M. I think they got $1 million or something. So it's similar to that. This is what I do. We've never been fully embraced as a state as the team for all South Australians. And there's one way you can do it, to brand it for just one game. Okay. There is one way you can do it to truly be the team for all South Australians. You wear the Port Adelaide Prison Bar strip or the... work with me. You get Alan Scott to sponsor it. So we'll give you... Alan Scott would do that. Alan Scott Transport would give you $5 million to wear that jumper to truly be the team for all... And would you do it? Yes, you would.
1: Oh, you're crazy. That's not bad.
0: That's
1: a lot of fun. A lot of fun.
0: Imagine the Crows running out in that strip for $5 million. Would you do it?
1: Well, that's cheeky. Now, I've got one that's even in the same light as yours. Port Adelaide take on Collingwood Adelaide Oval, and we rebrand ourselves Port Adelaide Magpies for one night.
0: Oh, that's
1: cool. Might bring that up with Eddie at 5
2: seconds. Good luck with that.
0: Well, that one's less likely to happen than mine.
1: Well, maybe a bit of Wolfie time against Frio or something like that.
0: But, that's a good one.
1: Yeah. But give us your suggestions, 8223 0000. What would you rebrand your club just for one night?
0: One
1: night only, like the Bee Gees.
2: $50 pounds voucher up for grabs. Our number is 8223 0000. Dean Brogan coming up very soon as well.
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7: 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And Zach Butters returns to Alberton for the first time since ankle surgery.
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17: Yeah, a little bit disappointing, but ultimately, yeah, respect the decision of the tribunal.
18: Is it a bit of a grey area for big forwards like yourself on what you can and can't do?
17: No, I'm not going to comment on that.
18: How frustrating, given the form you've been in, probably, you know, your best nick of the season?
17: Oh, it's just, yeah, a little bit frustrating to be missing games.
19: Was it frustrating to get cornered to question about the swinging arm?
17: Oh, a little bit, but yeah, it is what it is. We respect the decision, like I said before.
2: Darcy Fogarty speaking on the back of his three-game suspension upheld yesterday. Not have happy. You say 8223 0000 lines available. And on the back of the Adelaide Giants, who have got a really great campaign at the moment, they've rebranding their club and then team name for one game only this coming season. So if you could, with any team of yours, what would you rename your team? 8223 0000 is the number. Let's check traffic.
20: Afternoon at Ingle Farm, a crash look out for Montague Road near Sullivan Road, Manopara, a crash, Coventry Road near the Duffield Avenue roundabout, and Sir to crash at Seacombe Road near the Southern Expressway, causing a few delays. Hope Valley, urgent telecommunication work tonight, Reservoir Road near Pope Crescent with a camera, Southern Expressway, O'Halloran Hill. 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Adelaide's most accurate traffic. 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
1: All right, we're taking your calls. G'day, Mark.
21: G'day, guys. I've been thinking about these suspensions that are being handed out. Something has to be done about it because we need to have consistency, not inconsistency. We need to have impartiality, not deemed partiality. When you look at Jason Horne-France's suspension, that is a joke that he got suspended against. When you're looking at Crisp and Frampton's incidents, and they got off on, I think one was off on appeal, Frampton's pinned the guy's arms and dragged him into the goal square ground and stunned him, and he gets off. You get Jason Horne-Francis getting suspended for what? You have Darcy Fogarty. I watched that incident. He lost his feeting. He's fallen backwards. He slipped forward on the wet grass. At the same time, the Sydney player fell over, rolled onto his left side and slipped. You get the real side-on view of that. You can see that Darcy's put his hand around the guy's waist as he slipped forward to him, up to a and under his armpit and then removed his arm as he slid right past. There wasn't, that was a football incident. You cannot have, in a multi-million dollar business, you cannot have conversations of partiality being aimed at match review officers who have come from a particular club when that club is playing a an opposing non-Victorian team in the match coming up.
0: Nah, spot on. Gee, Mark sounded a lot like Greg Griffin there. Crows need to get him as their advocate because he's an attack dog.
1: Mm.
0: He would be brilliant, knows the game, smart, and he doesn't like the lawyer speak. He speaks common sense. That was a good call, Mark. Thank you.
1: I think Mark saying somebody's not aligned is probably not a bad...
0: Well, but Blind Freddy can see that.
1: Mm.
0: Blind Freddy.
1: Well, it just removes that little...
0: If it's $1 billion business, they should. Good call, Mark. Hello, Jeff.
3: G'day, guys. How are you?
1: Hey, Jeff.
3: Welcome back, Rowie.
0: Thanks, buddy.
3: Good boy. Rory Sloan spoke on the weekend on one of the Channel 9 footy show, and he said the inconsistency of this Darcy-Fogarty thing comes from the fact that the penalty is determined by the outcome, you know, the result of the tackle.
0: Mm.
3: That is wrong. The tackle, as I think you said, Rowie, it wasn't intentional. There was no intention to do damage, I'm sure of that. It was a normal tackle. And so it's a matter of sheer luck. And this is just common sense. It's a matter of sheer luck. The outcome is a matter of sheer luck. So you've got the same act, different results through luck, being penalised in totally different ways. That is, as a former lawyer and now retired, I mean, that's wrong from a legal point of view. It's wrong from a common sense point of view. It was a good tackle. It was a footy accident, as I think the previous caller said. And as Rowie said, it was not intentional. So we're going to end up, my final comment, guys, is we're going to end up with the slippery slope of it becoming a non-contact sport. I know the AFL's got to be concerned about the, what do you call it, the CTE, you know, the concussion injuries and so on. It's a really damned if they do, damned if they don't. We're going to end up like, you know, the soccer, dare I say, and I love soccer, but I hate the play acting. We're going to end up with players play acting and playing for fouls or free kicks.
0: Yeah, no, good call, Jeff. And you liken it to a... So in a car crash or a road traffic accident, there's a percentage of fault that's attributed to both parties. Now, if you're stopped at the lights and I ram you right up the jetsy, 100% me. Doesn't matter what you do. You stop, you're stationary. But if two cars are moving and another car attributes to it, so say I was at the set of lights, so I just poked my nose out a little bit and was a red light. In other words, you're ducking in a tackle and the bloke comes on the right-hand side, you give way to your right, you hit him. Well, it's attributed to both fault. So why is 100% of this fault on Darcy Fogarty's action when the bloke dropped his knees and took a head-high tackle? Give me a spill.
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4: Good afternoon, Mel Usher with the news headlines. Tony Modra's remarkable recovery continues. He's posted a photo on social media 1 month after that horror truck crash. Qantas says it's disappointed the Australian and International Pilots Association is considering industrial action after the union supported an agreement with the airline in April. A federal judge in the US has ordered a temporary halt to the Paramount Warner Brothers merger. And in sport, Port's Joe Richards has fractured his pointer finger and could miss up to 4 weeks. Now checking 5AA traffic.
20: Afternoon at Ingle Farm, McCrae's Lookout, 4 Montague Road near Sullivan Road, Monopara, collision there, Coventry Road near the Duffield Avenue roundabout, and a prang at Sturt's Lookout for Seacon Road near the Southern Expressway. Got urgent telecommunication work slowing up proceedings tonight at Hope Valley, Reservoir Road near Pope Crescent, with a camera Majors Road O'Halloran Hill. 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Adelaide's most accurate traffic on 5AA.
4: The 5AA forecast, cloudy down to 9 tonight, showers tomorrow 15. Right now it's 16 degrees. We'll have more news at 5 on 5AA, always Adelaide.
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1: Yes, each and every week, thanks to FX IT, we have Dean Brogan. Now, Brogues, a lot of people were very nervous before the game on Saturday, and Port Adelaide went in and were 12 points up at half time, and the faces were raised eyebrows everywhere, Brogues. It was a good performance.
32: Afternoon, gentlemen. Yeah, look, it really was. I was one of those nervous people too, Timmy. What a performance. That first half was as good as first half. It reminded me of the showdown, to be honest. I thought that was as good as they've played all year, really. I thought their pressure was up, the way they moved the football, the way they attacked the game. They took the game on. They came out the front of stoppage. You know, Bergman into the midfield. Richards had his best game.
1: Yeah.
32: I thought they were absolutely fantastic. And, you know, Josh Carr and us supporters, you're looking at that, you're going, well, what's this team actually got moving forward? You know, you've got 10 out of your best 22 not playing. Just a fantastic effort playing against a team that's sitting almost three games clear on top. And they actually took it to school in that first half. And it took Fremantle to play their very best footy in that second half to get over the line. So it was a wonderful effort.
1: Well, you had no Butters, no Horn Francis yet. At half time, it was 12-2 centre clearance. I mean, that's a real credit to the likes of Jordan Sweet, the experience of Wines and Drew with like you said, you know, Richards going through there, Bergman. I thought it was a real class performance, especially in that stat.
32: It was, and they scouted Fremantle really well. And like all those names you just said there, Timmy, and I thought they came out the front of stoppage a lot at that centre bounce. So they had that forward handball going and haven't seen that a lot. And I think Stewie Jew has done a wonderful job with that midfield. And to throw all those names in there and to get a response, it just shows that, you know, you take some A-graders that play a lot of time in there, you give some other kids some opportunity, that's what they can produce. And Bergman, like, he's just come back into some super form and he was sensational. Ollie Wines, that was the best game he's played all year. He really took the responsibility of being that main guy, getting back to that. Just shows he's still got a little bit left in the tank. But I thought Bergman was sensational. And, you know, Richards, wow, what a find he's been. Unfortunately, we've just read the news that he's broken his finger and he's going to be out for 3 or 4 weeks. So, you know, the injury curse is still there, unfortunately. But it was a wonderful effort. And, you know, Fremantle are going to take some beating this year, and then midfield elite. And we went to school on them. It was sensational to watch.
1: You mentioned Ollie Wines. Talk about managing him through another year. I think he's shown this year that with that and with close management, I think he can get through another season and be pretty vital with what is a young team that needs some leaders. We only had 6 players over 100 games on the weekend, so he becomes pretty important in that field as well.
32: Yeah, it does, Timmy. And, you know, he's a Brownlow medalist. I think he became an AFL Life member on the weekend. He's almost played 300 games. I think you've got to owe him the right to see if he wants to go on again. And, you know, he would probably know that, you know, he might not be every game next year, but to have someone like him in your football club, you know, helping the young ones. And as we've seen this year, Timmy, as you know, lots of injuries can happen. And for Ollie to step up on the weekend and play like he did, you're going to get that output every week? Probably not. But if he can be around the midfield group and teach and learn and, you know, help the youngsters coming through, I think he deserves to go around again and have a bit of a farewell year. And, you know, as long as it's not at the expense of a young player coming through, which I don't think it will, I think they'll manage him well. And I think they've done a really good job this year. And he's a pro and he's still giving a fair bit to that footy team.
0: It's a real management of the messaging for these last 5 weeks, Derek Brogues. I mean, it's a year of free passes. We get that for Josh and the club. You're in your honeymoon, and in your honeymoon, you're in lust. You're not in love. Mate, you lost again at your 15th. You lost. You're 15th. You're bottom four.
32: Yeah.
0: That's the facts. I mean, and I know you think like that. I know Josh does, and the club will. I'm surprised with the positivity around all the messaging. You're 15th, and you lost again.
32: Yeah, look, there is that side of it, Rowie, and, you know, we can't argue with that, you know, sitting where we sit. But it's the half-glass full year. You know, you've got to look at it from a different point of view, and it's really hard for us, you know, poor people who want to win and want to be up there. But I think if we're in this position next year, Rowie, I think we'll be having some different conversations. But I don't think we will be. And, you know, I'm not sure about other teams. I haven't done the injury list, but, you know, some of the injuries to some key players that have just absolutely ripped the team apart in a sense like that. But, you know, if you've got your full at least on the part most weeks, I reckon we'd be playing in that wild card spot. And that's the facts of it. You know, the injuries have absolutely killed us. So I know what you're saying, Rowie, and it's frustrating, but we can just get through these next 4 or 5 weeks as best we can and show a little bit more and start showing, you know, a couple more debutants. And I think next year we're going to power up that ladder pretty quickly. And, you know, the pressure will start to come on if we're sitting here next year, sitting 15th. So there's no doubt about that.
0: Yeah, good answer. Port Adelaide's coach, Ken, he's the right man standing, not the last. With Tassie, you think the same? He's the right man standing for Tassie, a good fit?
32: Yeah, look, I do think he's got some unbelievable qualities. You actually forget about what Ken's done in football. Like, I've only sort of seen Ken as a Port Adelaide coach, but we forget he was at Gold Coast when it first started, and he had a massive part in building that, you know, that foundation club. And, you know, then he comes to Port Adelaide, picks Port Adelaide off the canvas, literally off the canvas when we had the tarps over the seats down at Amy Stadium, and it was a really bad, it was in a really bad state. For him to come in and you know, put his touch on that and get Port back into playing finals and back to a credible state, I think that holds a lot when you're going in for a job like Tassie. And, you know, we know his finals records isn't good, and you know, the last year wasn't great, but you park that. I think Kenny is the man for the job, but it depends what he puts around him as well. I think, you know, having a good footy manager, some good assistants, good development coach, that's going to be the key to see how successful Kenny is on this next journey and this next part of his coaching career. But yeah, look, there were some amazing candidates for that job, and well done to Kenny for getting that job. And it'll be glad to see him go there and see what he can do. It's a great opportunity, and it's a football state, so already they're going to have, I think they've already got close to 50,000 members, so they're going to be playing in front of packed stadiums, and I think it's going to be a great success having a football team down there, and Kenny gets to be in charge of it.
0: Yeah, how good. I think he's a great fit. There might be a raid on Port. I'm not talking players. You know, Zach Butters parked that. But guys like Travis Boak, I think Chad Corns, we're hearing, has been approached. You know, they might get Robbie Gray to do that bit of recruiting. He'll surround himself with like-minded people, people he knows that he can trust, won't he?
32: Oh, he will. And that's what coaches like to do. And, you know, Kenny was... Yeah, there's a lot of good people coming out of Port Adelaide, like the names you just said. And there's no doubt... there'll be some phone calls that Kenny will make to those sorts of people. Jack Corn's an interesting one. I really can't see him living, you know, in Tasmania. He likes his son, and he's pretty settled in Adelaide. So that'd be an interesting one if he gets back there. But there's no doubt Ken will be picking up the phone. And I know he's really close with Michael Voss. You know, does he go down that path again? But, yeah, I'm sure Kenny will get some people around him that he trusts and he knows to get the job done.
1: Brogues, back to where Port Adelaide are at. You've mentioned with Rowie about the last 5 weeks, but when it comes to these next two drafts, we know that we're trying to load up as much as possible to get players that are on our radar. But in the world of sort of trying to trade in and the like, what do you think Port Adelaide need as far as being able to get some established players? You know, we've been able to pick up like Joe Richards, who's, you know, turning into a reasonable player for us. What other sort of players, positions or names do you think Port need?
32: Yeah, look, I think they're they're obviously going to get, as you said, Dougie Cochran in, and there's a lot of noise at the moment about Richmond having a, you know, potentially giving up the number one pick for Zach Butters. That's a really interesting watch, that one. So whether, you know, it's all over the AFL website and that, so whether that's true or not, but that would be a serious get if you could get that. But I think, you know, you're going to need some experience, another experienced mid to come in. And I'm hearing Sparrow's name from Melbourne. I'm hearing his name get brought up a fair bit. So whether or not there's any truth in that, I think he'd be a good fit. He's small, he's quick, he's, you know, he's been around a while, he's a big body, so to speak, and he's, you know, won a premiership there. So having someone like him come in would be fantastic. And they're desperate for a key back. As we know, you know, Radigalia's going to be gone for most of the next year. And Zach Thatcher's been off the boil a little bit. And then, you know, Elias having a fantastic year, but he needs help. So I think the big body, you know, one-on-one stopper, you know, is it Murray from Adelaide? I'm hearing his name's get thrown around a bit. They've got enough big, tall key backmen.
0: Oh, you've got Jordan Butts and James Borlase out of contract. Pick a winner, Dean. There's three there.
32: there's going to be some opportunity to knock on their door, and you know they're just down the road. But I think a key back and an inexperienced midfielder, and as well as obviously getting Cochran and some other talent through the door, I think that'd be a good off season for them. And some luck with injury, having Rosie back, fresh and ready to go will help as well. So hopefully they do well. They can't miss. We know Butters is more than likely going to leave. I mean, we haven't heard either way, but all signs are saying that. But if he does go, there's an opportunity to really cash in, and if they just cannot miss. If they don't miss and get it right, I think next year is going to be looking very, very positive.
1: Dean Brogan, thanks very much for your time. Well, I'm still living in the world that Zach is staying, so I'm going to keep that until I hear it come out of Zach's mouth.
0: Which is called La La Land in my word, fantasy land.
1: He's living in the world of make-believe. But anyway, Brogues, you enjoy those tropical cocktails up there in Cairns, all right, mate? We'll catch you next week.
32: Oh, Will, thanks for... I'm in Port Douglas at the moment. It's beautiful up here, gentlemen. But looking forward to getting back and getting amongst the 10-day call on the game on Sunday.
1: Yeah, good on you, mate. Dean Brogan, our guest. All thanks to Effects IT.
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0: Just a couple of texts coming through. Keep them coming. And calls 822-3000. Why are you two boys standing up? I'm on the Facebook.
1: Well, I'm doing it out of respect.
0: Okay, sit down. Who was that?
2: Barnaby Joyce.
0: Yeah. Sit down. Well, you're doing it out of respect.
1: Out of respect for the procedure that you've had.
0: And all I'll say is I can't.
1: You're not. Yeah, correct. Yeah. Well done. Well answered.
2: Very.
0: We're going to
2: take your calls next. 822-3000 is our number. Let's check traffic.
20: Afternoon at Ingle Farm, a crash to look out for Montague Road near Sullivan Road, Manopara, crash there too, Coventry Road near the Duffield Avenue roundabout. Still got another prang to look out for, Seeker Road near the Southern Expressway, and copping a few delays tonight at Hope Valley due to urgent telecommunication works on Reservoir Road near Pope Crescent. Slow going south road, Edward Sound with a camera, Maxwell Terrace, Glenelg East. It's Travel Tuesday at Flight Centre. 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Adelaide's most accurate traffic on 5AA.
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2: It's 5 minutes to five on this Tuesday night. Eddie McGuire to join us very shortly. Kick-Ass has landed in Adelaide. 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We're taking your calls up to the news. 8223 00 00 is our number.
0: Hey, Pete.
13: Yeah, g'day, Rowie. I'd like to talk about that three matches that Fogarty got. I thought, that's bloody ridiculous. It is. What about a week ago when Georgiades was concussed by Marshall? I can guarantee that that Georgiades didn't hit himself in the head. And if we're talking about outcome, like, they give Fogarty three matches and nobody even looks at Marshall.
0: Mm.
13: He gets off. Nobody even looks at it.
0: Oh, it's just, it's more than double standards. Timmy read out a list of the most reported clubs in the last 3 years.
1: Actual
0: seven
1: games.
0: Seven of the top eight.
1: Actual games missed by suspension.
0: Yeah, it's a joke.
1: Yeah, six of the top
0: now,
1: seven.
0: Now, if the outcome is important, well, he gets a game. But it was a football act. It was a tackle. And his first contact with that lad was perfect. Then it slid up and hit him in the head. Now, when you're tackling like that, when a bloke contributes to it, was it Cunningham? Was that the play?
2: Yeah, Harry Cunningham.
1: Yep, Harry.
0: He dropped to his knees. Stand tall, mate.
1: He had his back
0: stand
1: to Fog,
0: tall
1: though.
0: In the tackle.
1: He had Fog.
0: He felt to contact
1: back.
0: And flopped.
1: Yeah, but he was
0: like a frosty, bloody floppy rabbit.
1: Yeah, I don't think
0: deer in headlights. Yeah,
1: look, you know what? In the end,
0: stand up.
1: You could say it was accidental head contact. A game at the most.
2: A game.
1: I think everybody would have gone, okay, we'll cop that.
0: He's got three.
1: Yeah.
0: What a joke.
1: I just wanted to respond because I've just commented on it, and Floyd on the text line said, Timmy, you know, radio silence. Well, it was 4:32 and we were 2 minutes late for the news, Floyd. So it's radio craft to get out.
0: Yeah.
1: And I didn't want to add to it. So there you go.
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1: And we're doing that again now.
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23: Cloudy and down to 9 tonight, showers tomorrow and 15. With the 5 o'clock news, I'm Mel Usher. Tony Modra's remarkable recovery continues. He's posted a photo with his family on social media today, 1 month after that horror truck crash. He's thanked those who, quote, saved his life and put him back together with a few titanium plates, including the ambulance service, South Coast District Hospital and Flinders Medical Centre. But the footy great concedes he'll never be able to thank everyone enough. One Nation leader Pauline Hanson has been cheered as she defends her stance on the White Australia policy. Senator Hanson told far-right activist Tommy Robinson the policy is responsible for some of our immigration problems. She argues she doesn't support a return to the policy, only that migrants should assimilate. Senator Hanson stood her ground when she was questioned about the policy today at a business function in Perth.
24: That's why I'm very strong on certain countries. You've got to say no.
25: In a way, though, that is a version of...
24: No, it's not. It's got nothing to do with that. That's not to do with the White Australia policy at all. So don't go there with me, I'll tell you what, because I won't stand for it.
23: Qantas says it's disappointed the Australian and International Pilots Association is considering industrial action after the union supported an agreement with the airline in April. The proposed agreement, which the airline says includes significant pay increases, is still subject to negotiation as the union prepares to vote on potential work stoppages. Qantas has acknowledged there is a limit on what it can offer before it affects its ability to offer competitive fares to passengers. Fiat has stopped new vehicle imports to Australia following a collapse in local demand, selling just a dozen cars last month. It comes as sales for new Chinese rivals surge past 70%, leaving traditional favourites like Toyota and Mazda losing ground. Director of Content at Drive, James Ward, says value is driving decision making.
26: For consumers now, they can say, I want a car that looks like this, does this, has these features and costs this price, and they don't care what badge is on the bonnet. And I think that's the thing that's really hurting. There's not a lot of brand loyalty because people are shopping with their wallets.
23: Australian researchers have identified a new biomarker for multiple myeloma. It's hoped the discovery will help doctors determine which patients are at the greatest risk of poor outcomes. Adelaide University's Dr. Barbara McClure says it will enable more effective and personalised treatments.
7: Fix those patients that actually do poorly. So clinicians, if they know this upfront, may be able to tailor treatments for those patients, taking that on board to ensure that they also have the best chance of a good survival.
23: In the US, a federal judge has ordered a temporary halt to the Paramount Warner Brothers merger. There are concerns it could violate federal antitrust law, leading to higher prices and fewer movies and TV shows. Now turning to 5AA sport, and the Crows will welcome back Tex Walker for this week's game against Collingwood. Coach Matthew Nix is talking up the clash.
8: Thursday night will be a reasonably exciting game. You know, whether that's on the scoreboard or whether that's just a little bit of enthusiasm and a little bit of biff, we'll see where it ends up.
23: Collingwood's Jeremy Howell will return. He missed last week due to a calf injury. Josh Dacos didn't train this morning, but coach Craig McRae is hopeful he'll play.
9: Josh sort of tweaked an ankle in the game, really early in the game, Saturday night, and you know, it's just a couple of days after the game. He doesn't need to train at the moment. We're anticipating he plays. We'll name him and take him to travel, and if something changes, that'll be a last-minute thing. But at the moment, we're anticipating he plays.
23: To cricket, Australia has made several changes to its squad ahead of next month's Test series against Bangladesh in Darwin and Mackay. Captain Pat Cummins returns to the squad for the two-game series. Josh Hazlewood and Nathan Lyon also named to return. Now checking 5AA traffic.
10: Good news, all those crashes we had about 20 minutes ago, they've gone for the drive home, which is excellent. Simply submerge in telequiz.
9: We'll name him and take him to travel, and if something changes, that'll be a last-minute thing. But at the moment, we're anticipating plays.
23: To cricket, Australia has made several changes to its squad ahead of next month's Test series against Bangladesh in Darwin and Mackay. Captain Pat Cummins returns to the squad for the two-game series. Josh Hazlewood.

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1: Cloudy tonight, down to 9. Showers tomorrow, 15. Then a shower or two Thursday, 14. A possible shower Friday, 14. Right now it's 16 degrees. Now let's hear what's happening on 9 News tonight.
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7: Still to come, Eddie Maguire ahead of a huge Crows-Collingwood clash on Thursday. Port assistant Luke Webster at 5.30. The Sandful facing a big decision on their reserves. We speak with Darren Chandler and Travis Dodd discussing the world game.
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10: Eddie, welcome. How are you? Now, God, I'd wish Darcy Fogarty played for Collingwood. He'd be playing this week.
12: Yeah, he would be. Yeah, better run club, more pull, stronger president, all that sort of stuff back in the old days. Set the scene and, you know, when blokes stepped out of line like you, Rowie, went whack and that was it. And, you know, that's the old school, mate. You know, you come at Collingwood, you get it back with interest, and other teams will push overs, and let's hope that's the case on Thursday night.
10: Well, we'll get to that. Well, great start. I mean, how we got through. But anyway,
7: wow.
10: Cop that. Well, we knew this was going to. Timmy, read out the ladder of the last 3 weeks of suspensions of AFL players games missed. Who's number one on the ladder?
11: Well, it's GWS with
10: 21. Who's number two?
11: Adelaide and Port Adelaide.
10: So
11: with
10: 7 of the top 8
11: missed.
10: Are non-Victorian clubs. Who's 18th on that ladder of games missed with suspension in the last 3 years? Who's 18th, Timmy?
11: That's Collingwood, three games.
10: And who gets more players off than any other club through their advocacy, whether he's the best King's Council in the world?
11: Could be.
10: Collingwood. So explain that one to me, Mr. VFL.
12: Well, I think what it is, it's quite simple that Collingwood is just being picked on far too often. And when it goes to the alternate arbitrators, it's proven that we're been maligned again, and that's what happens. So they come after us, but then ultimately, when wiser heads prevail, it's proven that we're not guilty and that we're actually disciplined in the way we go about doing things and stay within the level of the law. It's as simple as that, bro. It's that simple.
10: Oh, God. That's great.
12: I mean,

0: I know what the tribunal's going to do. Now, ask me the simple question. Should pocket have been rubbed out? No.
1: No. Yeah. No, right, well so, done. I think we're all on the same page.
0: I'm mucking around with you. I don't know what the answer is.
1: But let's fix it, Eddie. We've got to fix it. It's broke.
0: Well, I don't know what the answer is. I mean, look, I thought Fogarty's was... I think that the simple answer to this is they have to look at these things as football and non-football actions. Now, Fogarty, he got him high. Yeah, it was unfortunate. He got him in the wrong spot. But he wasn't exactly... He wasn't swinging his arm as if it was a head-high king hit or anything, or coward's punch, as we call it these days. It was a tackle, got him in the wrong spot. No one remonstrated with him until afterwards, so it wasn't as if the players around him thought there was anything untoward. It wasn't as if the crowd went berserk. Yeah, I've had a really good look at it, and to be honest, I have to really, really, really look to see where the contact is.
1: Yeah.
0: So, you know, I was a bit perplexed. I thought when it went to the tribunal, he would have got off, and I thought that maybe Adelaide might have appealed, but they didn't. So, I don't know. I'm missing something as well.
1: Well, no, they went to tribunal
2: last night.
1: That's right, but they should appeal their tribunal hearing.
2: Because then Moreau gave him three. They went to tribunal, and it's still three.
1: Who's your King's Counsel? I want him. He's bloody good.
0: Well, yeah, I suppose. I mean, but I think you've got to go and argue the case. I mean, I think Adelaide have done everything they were going to, but I thought last night, I haven't seen the group, but somebody reported to me that... That Nixie said, we'll give him a rest. And it didn't sound like Adelaide were up for the fight that much on it. So maybe there might have been another angle that showed that it wasn't so great. I'm not quite sure. I agree with you. On my looks at it, I didn't think it was a three-week suspension, but I didn't think Curtis at North Melbourne's was a three-week suspension either. So having said that, you put up the point, quite rightly, that Collingwood the last couple of weeks had a couple of blokes Frampton, who tackled. But I look at that one and go, well, what are you supposed to do when the bloke's got the ball on the goal line when it's a point of difference? What, your fullback's not supposed to tackle?
1: Yeah. I mean, they're all good.
0: I don't quite get it. I mean, we want to get rid of the head-high tackles. We don't want concussions in the game, but it is a contact sport, and sometimes incidental contact happens. Yep. I thought that was a free kick, and that was about it. But anyway, he's got 3 weeks, and... You know, you'll see tonight, I'm a huge rap for Fogarty. In fact, I'm going to nominate him tonight for the Lexus prize. So, I'll take that back. The Fiji Airways prize, it is, actually.
1: Oh,
0: the trip to Fiji. I thought he was the player of the round. I thought his performance last weekend was absolutely sensational. So, I'm disappointed. I would have liked to be out there because... as much as I want Collingwood to ever win against Adelaide on the weekend, you want to see the two good sides going at each other with their best players out on the ground. So it's a disappointment.
2: Look forward to that one, mate.
0: It's going to be a big game, isn't it?
2: Certainly
0: it's
2: been is.
0: Good the last few games Collingwood and Adelaide have played. I know there's been a lot of talk about Isaac Rankin, but he served his penalty, and there'd probably be a bit of push and shove in theatre as there always is in these situations, but I would like to think that he's done everything he needs to do, Isaac Rankin, and that all should be in the background now.
1: Oh, I think you'll find Isaac Quayne is going to get booed Thursday night. You know what we're like.
0: Well, I don't know why he would be booed. I mean, I'll tell you what, let me say this. If the Adelaide crowd boo Isaac Quayne for having done nothing, that's when things turn against you, and that's when people go, righto, then there is going to be no quid pro quo on this. If you go after the innocent victim on these situations, that's where everybody just gets a nose at a joint. That's where sometimes, you can go on about the VFL and all that sort of carry on, but if you're consistently just being idiots and being mean-spirited, that doesn't serve you well. Adelaide, I would be suggesting to their supporters, go and support your team, barricade, all the rest of it, but don't be maligning Isaac Quayne for doing nothing.
1: Well, I think they're a bit dirty because he suki suki la la, and he, and rightly so.
0: Wait, hang on. Isaac Rankin made a homophobic slur, yeah?
1: Well, he admitted to, yeah.
0: Yeah, so full stop, new par, move on. Done. I would suggest to everybody.
1: Right. Well,
0: and
1: well,
0: stop carrying on about he was a suki la la and all that.
1: But you can't
0: had
1: tell, people,
0: no,
1: you can't tell
0: no,
1: people not
0: had,
1: to boo
0: had
1: either.
0: There been no... Yeah, well, that's all right. But here's what happens, though, Rowie. There is, for every action, there is a counteraction. So the more you boo, the more the carry-on goes on, the more you look like morons and idiots, and you don't ever leave it behind. If you boo Isaac Quaynor, you are putting a target on Isaac Rankin. Get that into – everyone's got to get that into their heads. You're not doing the right thing by Adelaide Crows. You're not doing the right thing by Isaac Rankin, okay? Yeah. I'm all in on Isaac Rankin. He's done – he served his time. I think he's a wonderful player, and I think people have got to move on from it. But if no one's prepared to move on, then it won't happen. Mm-hmm. And every time he goes out to play, all you're going to do is on national television – in front of the biggest audience that Adelaide's going to play in front of this year, is remind everybody that Isaac Rankin did something that was untoward, and he'll never get over it. And that's the thing. For the young kid, he wants to put this in the background. Don't keep reheating burnt soup. Move on. And I just that would be. And I'm saying that as a lover of football and a supporter of Isaac Rankin. Quaynor won't care less. The more you boo Collingwood, you know that's why Collingwood plays well interstate. We're used to having the big crowds. When you get over there, suddenly, you know, you don't need to push Collingwood back against the wall and make it into a us against the world situation. It's what Collingwood thrives on. Mm. So it's a counterproductive experience. I get it, and you know, you're probably right. So I'm not arguing against you in that situation. But all I'm telling you is it will be counterproductive for everyone involved if they boo the Collingwood players.
2: Well, in the spirit of moving on, Ken Hinckley, he gets the inaugural job at Tasmania. What were your thoughts on that? And I thought Buck spoke pretty well last night in obviously saying he didn't get it, and I love the fact that he was passionate about trying to get it. What were your thoughts on that appointment?
0: Well, so it's a ripping job because Bucks was all in on it, and you know, I think to the point where he basically withdrew from the Melbourne jobs, which I think might have been his if he had have really leaned into it. He wanted that job, so good on him for putting it all on the line and having a go. And also, you know, don't forget he went and coached down at Geelong. He really put himself out and had a go at it. Right? He didn't get the job, and you know, I think the other side of things, Ken Hinckley hasn't missed in saying that he's really wanted it. So, yeah, you know, I think it's wonderful that you've got two highly credentialed people who wanted to be involved in Tasmania. It's the best news they've had since the announcement they're going to get the licence. And, now it's game on, really. So, you know, I think it's a really good appointment. Ken, as you guys know better than anyone, has been, you know, fantastic at what he did in rebuilding the Port Adelaide Football Club. Didn't win a flag. They're very hard to win. But, you know, they were there. They're a competitive side, and he pulled them out of the doldrums. And as I said the other week, you know, guys like Koshy have done a fantastic job for Port Adelaide, and you know, they're back as a power club again. Pardon the pun, but you know, two really good guys going for that job, and you know, I think that just says something for the competition that you know, you've got serious people now involved in Tasmania, including Brendan Gale as the CEO.
2: Beautifully done, Eddie. Will you pop over on the Spirit of Tasmania and take Alexis over there? Just a question, wow. Random.
0: The Lexus is that good. You don't. It actually floats on water. It is unbelievable. You know? I mean, you know, apparently I can walk on water, but you know, that's just the subject altogether. But no, it's going to be a great big game of footy, the Adelaide Crows versus Collingwood this week. It's going to be an absolute
2: beauty.
1: Should we have anything on it, Eddie? We normally do.
0: We usually send me over a bottle of wine every year. So
2: you won the first one this year.
1: I won the first one.
2: Yeah, you did. Yeah.
1: Are you coming over?
0: I've just arrived back from overseas.
1: Oh,
0: I got in last night, so I've just got to work out. I'm hoping to, but I'm probably at the moment I'm probably unlikely. I'm going to try and change a few things over, but I look forward to it. It should be a great game. I don't know why I wouldn't come over. I get such a great response when I come over to Adelaide.
1: well, you know, chance this week,
2: Form's
1: so
2: good.
1: I'll let you off. I don't want to take
2: good.
1: Money from a, you know, from a.
2: Well, two informed teams. It should be a cracker. I'm a neutral, Eddie. I think it'll be a beauty. I look forward to it.
1: Well done, Eddie.
0: Good on you, boys. I look forward to it again. And, you know, if I can't drive over in the magnificent Lexus, which is like going over in a spaceship, what I do is I drop it in because the aftercare service at Adelaide City Lexus is absolutely sensational. If not, I'll just stay at home and look at the big screen provided by Harvey Norman.
2: Ah, brilliant. Beautiful stuff, Eddie.
1: Right, Eddie.
2: All thanks to Lexus of Adelaide.
3: He does an amazing job. 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
3: Great work, Timmy. 20 after 5. Here's traffic.
4: Afternoon, crash at Clearview to look out from the drive home. Grain Junction Road near Hampstead Road. Urgent telecommunication work slowing things up tonight at Hope Valley. Reservoir Road near Pope Crescent. Getting busy, Fullerton Road driving home through Dulwich at the moment, heading towards Greenhill Road, and getting quite busy too, Tapley's or Oakland North. Camera at West Beach Road, West Beach. 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Adelaide's most accurate traffic on 5AA.
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9: Unfortunately, Fogg's in some really strong form. At least over the last month, he's been outstanding. So poor timing, but it'll be a chance for him to freshen himself up. And hopefully we can have someone, as I said, step in and take that role and protect the area while he's away.
10: It's 24 minutes after 5 on this Tuesday night. Getting back to your calls, Matthew Nix, in regards to Darcy Fogarty on AFL 360 last night. Very soon, Luke Webster from the Port Adelaide Football Club, and they have a big injury themselves as an out for this weekend. Joe Richards, we've found out today, is going to be out for 4 weeks with a broken finger, which requires surgery. That isn't great news. And Darren Chandler from the Sandfall, not too far away, big talk today around the reserves competition and whether it will go forward after this season. So Darren Chandler to go through all the answers and where that's at before 6.
11: Yeah, we look forward to that. The one thing I took out of speaking with Eddie, and Eddie's getting smashed on the text line, don't tell us how to boo, don't tell us how to act, and I agree with that. You pay your money, you support the way you want, you get judged the way accordingly. But what I did take out of that, he was surprised the Crows didn't appeal the tribunal upholding the 3-week suspension. Now I took from that, if he was the chairman and he was a strong leader at his club, so I'm not copping that. Everyone in the world knows he shouldn't have got 3. And then Matty Nix comes on and says, oh, well, you know, we probably need a rest. I mean, piss off. Be strong. I want my club to be strong. There is no way anybody in the football world would have signed off on 3 weeks for that. So fight it to the hill. Fight it for your player and your fans. Like He's in rare form at the moment.
12: Like he said, he was trying. He said, well, maybe they couldn't find another angle or another camera
10: they
12: thing.
10: Threw everything at him yesterday. They tried every angle because it was a strike. Well,
11: tell Foggs to say, I agree with the decision. So somebody's worded Fogg up to say these words. Nick off, tell everyone how disappointed you are. I'm in my career, and he is in near career best form. He's now out for 3. It is bloody hard to get in the team and then to star in a team. And a game of AFL is highly rated. Like, and he's been told he can't play for 3 weeks. I would have said, nick off.
12: I'm not arguing with you because
10: We all agree.
12: I would love to. I think
11: we're not strong enough.
12: I think that the problem is it's the old court of law. What is it that you're bringing new evidence to make your argument?
11: Go and find saying, it.
12: Well, you've got none.
11: Eddie would have.
12: Get out. And I agree with you. I think Eddie is Eddie very strong in doing it.
11: We
12: probably
11: need that.
12: Why Collingwood have got only three games suspension in 3 years.
10: You've got to keep
11: exactly
10: in mind.
11: That's exactly where I'm going. That's exactly what I'm saying.
10: Remember what the AFL did only about 3 weeks ago? They said if you try and criticise the MRO, the tribunal, or the umpires, we will fine you.
12: Yeah.
10: That's what they're worried about.
12: That was a memo to all players and all clubs. So
10: Fogg and Mixie aren't going to say strong
12: words. I don't like that either. But I do think...
11: You can say you're disappointed. Don't immediately say, I agree with it. No, you don't. Everyone knows you don't.
12: You've got no problem.
10: But they're stuck between a rock and a hard place now, otherwise.
11: Who's that Marshall and Sean, whatever it is? I'm only here Marshall so I don't Lynch. Get fined. Don't tell me what to say. Hello, Eric.
13: Yes, good evening, boys. This is... You're virtually taking the words out of my mouth. This is actually an AFL integrity issue. You cannot have players who get off for other tackles, which are deemed to be accidents, when also the severity of impact. You've got to say that he struck, it was a tackle. It wasn't a strike. It wasn't a swinging arm to strike a player. It was a tackle. The reality is that Frampton has an intent to take a player to ground, no matter how many what people say. Frampton was standing up before Brody Mychek hit the ground. Now, if he didn't have a chance to keep him off the ground, I'm sure he's a big enough guy to hold Brody Mychek up. He went to ground because his intent is to take a player to ground, like the North Melbourne tackle. He slams players to ground. Now, unfortunately, the way Brody Mychek came into the contest, it turned out a little bit more severe. But the reality is, Adelaide should stand up and fight this, because this is actually an AFL integrity issue, because you can't have some players getting more games than other players doing what's seemingly worse. And also, based on the severity of impact, didn't Luke Nankervis cop a massive kick to the head? And that looks more severe, and he didn't even get concussed, whereas Harry Cunningham has a history of concussion, and sometimes you can blow those people over with a feather.
11: Yeah, one candle and they're out. They're called candles. One blow and they're out. A bloke here, Wayne, has said, the bloke got concussed, so he can't get off. We're not saying he gets off, but 3 weeks down to one would have been what every football person would have said. And I know the outcome's got to be the outcome
12: in
11: a football
12: in the mix,
11: collision.
12: But yes.
11: 3 weeks, bugger
12: but
11: off.
12: Then it's about Hello, whether Jeff. It was a footy action or not and the like. And that was the one I know we had a call earlier about Mitch Georgiades and Marshall. They both went for the footy and it was a footy action and they both went down pretty heavily. Unfortunately, Mitch's head, hit the deck pretty hard. So that one I'm okay with. I'm okay.
11: 100%.
12: No suspension
10: Absolutely.
12: Over that.
11: Football accident. Hello, Jeff.
14: Yeah, you're right there. I think they're with the AFL. They want you to toe the line and they're putting the scare tactics into everybody because of the concussion issues. And I think 21, the 3 weeks you got 21 days, isn't that the maximum to be out for?
10: 12.
14: With a concussion?
11: 12 it is.
12: 12's 12 minimum.
10: Yep.
11: 21 in the amateur league in Sandful.
14: Yeah. Well, you can see where it's going.
11: Well, they're mitigating their payday that's going to come. There's lawyers out there now with class actions that are going to take on the AFL. They've just got to get enough information. So they're running scared. They get told what to do by lawyers and insurance companies. I mean, you can't even insure a player now, basically. It's through the roof. Because you get concussion, you can end up with, what's this thing, this big long
12: CTE.
11: Word? CTE.
10: And then some of those insurance companies don't even pay out, which has been a big drama. And Melbourne today have parted ways with Zurich Insurance, who have been their major sponsor.
12: One?
10: Yeah, because they didn't pay him out. Which is extraordinary. So, a lot still happening in that space behind the scenes. It's 5:30. The headlines coming up next. We'll speak to Port Adelaide's assistant coach Luke Webster ahead of their big game this weekend against the Lions.
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15: Good evening, Mel Usher with the news headlines. The Premier has wished Tony Modra all the best on his recovery after the footy great posted a photo and update on social media. One Nation leader Pauline Hanson has called out her colleague Barnaby Joyce over a bizarre TV appearance. America's Gulf Coast is on storm watch thanks to Tropical Storm Bertha. And in sport, West Coast free agent Bailey Williams has signed a new 6-year deal with the Eagles through to the end of 2032. Now checking 5AA traffic.
16: Current motorcycle crash getting cleaned up at the moment at Cleve. You've got a few delays through there. Green Junction Road near Hampstead Road. Urgent telecommunication work slowing things up tonight at Hope Valley. Reservoir Road near Pope Crescent. And we're slow right now at Fullerton for works. Fullerton Road near Westmoral Avenue. Camrose tonight, Fraser Avenue, Happy Valley and James Melrose Road at Adelaide Airport. 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Adelaide's most accurate traffic on 5AA.
15: The 5AA forecast, cloudy down to 9 tonight, showers tomorrow 15. Right now it is 15 degrees. We'll have more news at 6 on 5AA, always Adelaide.
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10: 25 minutes after 6, Travis Dodd coming on very soon for Football SA, the World Game. We'll talk about that after 6 o'clock. Now the World Cup's all wrapped up. We're getting closer and closer to A-League season. Lots of movement behind the scenes too. And Darren Chandler before 6 o'clock as we talk all things sample reserves and where the future lies for the league.
12: Well, Port Adelaide were gallant against Fremantle, the top side. They went down by 28 points in the end, but had a lead of 12 points at half time, and let me tell you, there was a few raised eyebrows in the media centre. A man who was trying to get them over the line, their defensive coach, Luke Webster, joins us. G'day, Luke.
29: G'day, Roy. G'day, Tim. How you going?
12: Yeah, it was a bit like that. It was a backs-to-the-wall thing. We had Stuart Jew during the week who said, you know, some of our best performances have been in that situation. The boys showed that they've got some fight in them.
29: Yeah, they certainly have, and that's been the pleasing thing throughout this whole year. Is much of it probably hasn't correlated to wins, and you don't want to have honourable losses. I think the group has been able to step up into some challenging situations as obviously first 15th, and Freo's unit are a very good team. You know, we took it right up to them up until halftime, and it's probably really the third quarter we just didn't quite handle the pressure and the heat of the game, and that probably in the end cost us.
12: What were those key indicators that they couldn't, our boys couldn't maintain?
29: Oh, a little bit of it is around our pressure rating. When we, our pressure drops away and all our tackle attempts, and you know, I think Freo are probably one of the best teams in the comp at really absorbing that tackle and breaking some of those tackles and be able to get through either the corridor or through the contest. And they really showed us the way to do it, and it's a great learning for our group of what we got to continue to keep chasing. And then I think also too, a little bit around the contested marking side of things, I think they were plus 13, I think, on the night or on the day, and their ability to be able to, one, take that and then find their way through our defence. And, you know, there's challenging moments where, you know, they can go around, and this is the value of what they've been able to do. They can attack in multiple ways. They can get speed off a contest. They can go around and use their perimeter players, or they can get you through the corridor. And, you know, in that second half, we probably just got a little bit sticky with our defence and allowed them to dictate a little bit too much. And obviously then that started to give them the brand of footy that they wanted with their front half game and put us under pressure. And, you know, this is where we've just worked through with the players around where we need to continue to keep chasing to be the best in the comp in all phases.
12: We had them seriously concerned at halftime. I mean, I think centre clearance was 12-2. Correct me if I'm wrong, but it was like, it was very dominant.
29: Yeah, it certainly was. And that whole first half, all the stoppages and clearance numbers were in our favour, and they probably flipped the lid on us in that second half. You know, they started to get on top at centre bounce and around the, obviously the clearance battle between the arcs. And then a little bit of what happened too is, I think from a, you know, we win a clearance, they win it back, and their ability to be able to then get through and score, and it was probably the highest rate that we've had against all year. And we've got to continue to keep looking at and how we defend behind our stoppages and how you defend behind our ball movement. And we've done a pretty good job at defending behind our stoppages so far this year, but, you know, they found obviously a way in that second half to really dictate terms, and some great learnings for our group to continue to keep chasing.
11: When you lose, it's generally a combination of these two things, but it's generally talent, or it's your game style and your system. And sometimes the opposition's too good, but it must give the players and the coaches confidence. Right now, you could 100% say it's talent. I mean, Rosie out, Butters out, Georgie Addis out. We know that, SPP out. The results will come. Does it give you hope in selling that message?
29: Yeah, definitely. You know, again, those, like you look across the board, and Freo's probably got one of the best injury lists with the minimum amount of guys on it, and their talent is on the park week in, week out. And, you know, they've probably been on a build for the last 5 or 6 years where, you know, they started with good, strong defence, and then they've built their game off the back of that. And now you can see the finished product of what they've been building towards. And obviously we want to get there as quick as we can as a group. And, you know, you need your best players week in, week out playing. And then you need those guys that can come in and can complement those players. And, you know, I think the pleasing thing for us on the weekend is that, you know, we didn't have all those guys in there, but then we had guys that were able to execute the fundamentals of our game plan that we wanted to, and the method behind how we wanted to defend, compete, and obviously move the footy. And we just didn't do that for long enough. And, yeah, obviously they're a good side, and they really got on top of us in that second half. And as I mentioned before, that's going to be the learning. But, again, certainly talent is 100%, but then you need that talent living and breathing and belief in a system that's going to work. And we feel like we've definitely got the system and the belief in what we're doing with the foundational stuff around our game plan that's going to hold us in good stead going forward.
11: As a player, we've all been there. When you just know you're not going to win the flag, let alone make the finals, your mindset can and does change. You've got 5 games left. The finals is out of the equation. You've got a massive injury list. I'm interested in the motivation and the management from here. Your captain's out. Your captain and your star that was in is injured and he might be going. How hard are the coaches working on that motivation and how to get the best out of this remaining 5 weeks that it's not wasted, Luke?
29: Yeah, I totally agree. We don't want to waste these 5 weeks. You can get some really good learnings and get some really good belief in your system. Regardless of who you're playing and whether you're in it to play finals footy or like us at the moment that's, you know, going to be done in 5 weeks, we've still got some things that we want to prove and we've still got some areas that we want to improve in to continue to keep chasing to set us up for a good crack at it next year. You know, a big part of where we're at is, yes, we've got some guys that are out from our senior group and the talented group, but it's a great opportunity to be able to see some of the guys come in, like Baylen O'Brien gets an opportunity on the weekend, and I thought he came in and played his piece, and he's only going to grow from that performance, and we're going to keep looking at that. You know, obviously Harrison Ram unfortunately had to pull out, but we've got to keep continue to look at those type of players that are going to hold us in good stead for the future and keep developing those players and keep chasing it. Yes, motivation is different and hard when you're not going to make finals, but we set out on a challenge to really embed our game plan and our foundational part of our game plan, and we've got to continue to keep chasing that and getting our players to believe in it.
11: Well, it's a double thumbs up for that, Lukey, and the team. Well done.
12: Speaking with defensive coach of Port Adelaide, Luke Webster. Yeah, Baylen O'Brien. I just love the moment he got his first touch. The whole crowd sort of started cheering. It was a really nice moment.
11: And hit a target.
12: And hit a target, exactly. So it was a great start.
29: It was a great moment. We were cheering in the coach's box too.
12: Yeah, it's lovely, lovely. I thought the win of the weekend in Australian rules football was the Port Adelaide Sandford team. That was unbelievable performance. 14 of the 22 were contracted players and only 8 AFL listed and 3 yet to make
11: a debut.
12: They were
11: very good.
12: I thought that was an amazing win, Luke.
29: Yeah, it was terrific, wasn't it? It was obviously from the come down from obviously the game and debriefing our game and then to be able to watch our boys go after it. And it just shows the game that if you have great foundations of your game plan and you get guys believing in it, it doesn't matter who's playing. Yes, talent, certainly, as we've spoken about, it certainly helps. And, you know, I thought the boys went around it the right way. They showed great, you know, great connection, really powerful together. They wanted to do it as a group. And, you know, you can just see that if you put and set your mind to it, you can, you know, overcome a lot of things. And it was really pleasing to see our boys get out there and get it done. And the guys who got opportunities that are on that weren't obviously on the AFL list, stepped in and played their roles and executed well.
12: A few guys developing in you know, either new roles or different roles, like Burgoyne and Richards in the midfield, a young Bammett and Live come into positions that they're starting to develop in. And I thought Zatto on the weekend, I mean, could have been 4-goal quite easily, but 3-3, I thought he's really developing nicely in his role.
29: Yeah, which has been great. You know, if you think about way back when Joshy Lye, obviously the improvement that he's made from getting an opportunity to play on the Wizard in the Hawthorn game and didn't quite get some stuff right to what we see from now is having really great impact in all areas of his game, which has been great. And, you know, Bammett's come in and showed that he's well and truly equipped at this level and showing some great signs. And I think for Zatto, he's come in, he's played a really good role-based game and probably had some opportunities to hit the scoreboard, but it was really pleasing to get some good reward from him on the weekend and get some more shots on goal on the back of what he's been doing over the last few weeks, and he's building into his game really nicely. And, you know, that's probably been the pleasing thing that, yeah, we want our stars playing well, and we're going to need them to win more games of football, but, you know, it's only going to hold us in good stead that these young kids are getting exposure and opportunities and finding their way into AFL footy, and we know that they can certainly hold their own.
11: Nah, I ask this respectfully, Luke. Todd Marshall, a real watch for everyone. Is it his confidence? Where is that kid at?
29: Yeah, it's a good question. You know, it was always going to be a challenge, him coming back into the team. And, you know, he had those younger guys around him. And, you know, I thought he looked a lot fresher than what we'd seen when we brought him in last time. You know, he looked to have a little bit more punch in his run, a little bit more energy around it. But again, it's going to be a lot around Toddy's got to continue to keep getting better and got to keep getting the work in during the week and set himself up to play well, but also set him up for himself for a really big preseason. Confidence is a big thing, 100% in the AFL game, both in your own belief in your body and your football ability, but also in your mind. And he's got to continue to keep building that. We just got to keep showing faith in him that, because we know that a fit and able Toddy is, you know, far and beyond what we're seeing at the moment, and he can add real value to our group, and we've got to keep trying to bring that out of him and give him opportunities to do that.
11: Well, it's a good challenge for you, Brisbane. In Brisbane, you like the big ones. Certainly the season's told you that. Any cavalry coming back? How's Mitchie? Is he going to be back? Mitchie Georgiou?
29: Yeah. Yep. Yeah, look, he's progressing well. He's got to get through main training on Thursday and then finish off the last bit of his protocols, but all signs at the moment look like he's progressing well and that he should be up and available. Obviously, Hall and Francis will get back in, which will be good. You know, that hopefully will give me Miles Bergman back into the back half. But again, if the mids want him, they might need him there. But, yeah, we get a little bit back. Good. But again, it gets us an opportunity again against another quality opposition that we know that have been the yardstick of the comp over the last 3 or 4 years. And, you know, we get a chance to put our system up against them and see how that's going to hold up. And, you know, what we have shown this year is that for the period when we've played our best footy, we've been able to hold up against the best sides in the comp. And hopefully we'll get to see that again on the weekend.
12: Luke, thanks for your time and all the best against Brisbane in Brisbane. Yes, I know that, you know, one thing we can guarantee is you're going to give us a damn good fight. So wish the boys all the best.
29: No, appreciate it. Thanks, Tim Rowe. Appreciate it.
12: That's Luke Webster, the defensive coach of Port Adelaide, with another big challenge in front of him, but a couple of good players coming back. Sounds
11: better
12: like
11: than good.
12: Georgiades and Horn Francis should help a little bit. Port Adelaide taking on the Brisbane Lions. We'll be there.
10: And it'll be live on 5AA football indeed. It's 13 minutes to 6. Next, Darren Chandler. The future of the Sandford Reserves. Will there be one after this year? We'll get all the answers next from the league CEO. Here's traffic.
16: G'day there. At Clearview, motorcycle and car carriers getting cleared. Grand Junction Road near Hampstead Road. Very slow through there at the moment, as you expect. Urgent telecommunication work slowing things up at Hope Valley. Reservoir Road near Pope Crescent. Quite busy right now. South Road through Edwardstown. Quite slow. Fullerton Road at Dulwich with a camera, James Melrose Road, Adelaide Airport. 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Adelaide's most accurate traffic on 5AA.
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5: Yeah, well, this hit my desk today and I went, what? Sample considering axing a 100-year-old reserves competition in Radical League Shake-Up. CEO is Darren Chanley, joins us now. Darren, thanks for your time. Can I start here? What's the Sample's charter? What's your aim? Why do we exist as a Sample?
6: Rowie, great to be on this afternoon. Look, what do we exist? Sample's in charge of running football in South Australia. So that's at every level, from AusKick right through to our Sample competition, to get as many young people involved with our game, playing, umpiring, coaching. Obviously by doing that, creating a great impact on the community, together with running a really strong Sample competition.
5: Okay, so to consider this, you reckon you can run a really strong Sample competition without a reserves comp. So what are your measures of success?
6: Well, it's interesting because, first of all, can I say that there's been absolutely no decision made on this. The commission is going through a strategic planning process, and like all businesses do, and we're looking at how we can best ensure that football's in a really good place in South Australia for the next 3 years, looking ahead to even 10 years down the track. And one of those things we're looking at is competition structure, and the reserves competition has been discussed. It's been discussed probably on and off for 20 years as to the value of it within clubs and in the competition, etc. So we're working through that. There's a lot of discussion that's happened already and will continue to happen with our clubs about that. But ultimately, the measures of success for a Sample competition is competitiveness, it is membership, it's attendance, it's broadcast ratings, it's social, digital footprint, it's how we compete on a state level. But it's also what impact our Sample clubs have on the local community as well, which is really important.
5: Okay, and obviously the financial stability of the 8 founding Sample clubs. So what's their take on this?
6: Well, it's varied at this point. We've had some initial discussions, so there's a long way to go. There's a lot more discussion to have on it. I think it's fair to say that all the clubs are willing to explore different options to make sure that we're positioned as best we possibly can to make sure that our Sample competition remains strong and we have structures that meet the needs of players in today's environment.
5: Timmy, I was going to hand over to you, but just one last one on that. So how viable is the comp now to this to have even been tabled or mooted as a lever to pull or an action to do for the viability of the Sample moving forward? This is blowing me over like a feather that it was even mooted.
6: Yeah, look, I don't think it's a viability question. It's there's a level of resource that's invested into the reserves competition. The question is that resource Could it be invested in a better way for the sample competition as a whole, for the talent pathway? What does that look like on game day, in terms of attracting more people to the games? There's a whole range of things that need to be considered. Cost is one of them, but it's not just about cost. You weigh that up against the overall benefits and how players would interact with community footy if it wasn't there. And we want to make sure that if that was the case, that we had a really good system in place to make sure that the league footy coaches could get access to the best possible players to play league footy.
7: It's reported, Darren, that it costs around about $100,000 to run a reserves team. What feedback have you had from clubs that say, okay, well, one, that cost is just too large for us. Two, we've got all these other things that we're doing. Three, do some clubs have fear that they might find retention even harder?
6: Yeah, the cost's about right. We're working through the absolute details of that. We think it's roughly $75,000 to $100,000 per club, but some maybe greater in some clubs, depending on what resources they put in. And then there's the overall competition as well. So it could be up to $1 million across the competition that that would be saved. But you'd have to make, there might be some of that has to be reinvested to make sure that you've got a good connection with your local footy clubs. So there's, that cost is important. But as I said, there's a whole range of things that that need to be considered. And that's why, there's certainly no decision being made at this point in time.
7: I remember when the 17s and 19s were debunked and it changed to a 16s and 18s. And one of the stats that came out at that time, Darren, which is quite a few years ago, that was only 6 to 7% of players that played 17s or 19s went on to play into a league football situation in SANFL level. I'm not sure how that's changed when it became 16s and 18s, and hopefully it's become a greater number that have gone through. But is there a structure where, and the reserves competition has got younger and younger as we've gone along, is there a situation where the structure maybe changes and you have a under 23, if you like, or an under 20 comp, rather than to try and hang on to players for that little bit longer than just the 18s?
6: Yeah, I think all those things can be discussed. There's still only a certain amount of players that will move from underage grades, whether it's 18s or 19s, through to the senior part of the club, because, you've got players there that, still want to play, senior footy and at this point in time, reserves footy. So there's only a limited amount of spots, and they've got it's a big step up from under 18 to senior footy. So there's a whole range of things to factor in, but you'd want to make sure that whatever the list size that SANFL clubs had in this scenario, if it was to happen, was big enough, and there was enough of a relationship between the local community club that players are playing at if they didn't play SANFL footy, in a similar way to what happens now with the top up players at AFL clubs who have chosen the power.
5: Just one last one, because I'm running out of time, and thanks for your time, Darren. It's just about 6 o'clock. What cost has the SANFL Women's League brought to bear on clubs through volunteers and resources and costs and all of that compared to a SANFL reserves team? Could it be as simple as pick one, pick a winner? What's more important to the comp and development?
6: We've come a long way in the value of the female competition is, and the SANFL W competition.
5: But it is a cost,
6: really,
5: isn't it?
6: It is a cost
5: to SANFL clubs. I know it. I hear it and I see it.
6: There's no doubt about that. Similar salary cap, just slightly less for the women's competition than the reserves. But you've got all your coaches and everything else that goes with putting teams on the park. So it is a cost. We have got additional funding from the AFL, has attracted additional partnership funding as well, the women's competition. So, but we're absolutely committed to the women's competition, and you know, that's a really part of the important part of the development of the game across the board, whether it's community or at a sample club as well. So that certainly wouldn't be an option to one or the other. But let me just repeat that there's no decision being made on this. It's a discussion. It's something that the clubs have an opportunity to provide further feedback on, and then it's something the commission would have to weigh all the pros and cons up, and then make a decision if this is the way that it wants to go.
5: So it sounds like there needs to be some sort of correction, let's call it that, as a business term, for next season 2027.
6: Well, one of the things that we always discuss is the long-term sustainability and viability of our competition and our clubs, and that's something that our clubs are dealing with every day. And, we need to prioritise where resources are allocated. And if there's potential cost savings to reinvest in other areas of the footy club, that's something that needs to be considered. But you need to weigh that up against the potential negative or positive impacts of such decisions.
5: Yeah, well done, Darren. Thanks for your time.
6: Thanks, guys. Appreciate it.
5: Well done, Darren Chandler there, Sample CEO. So again, we said, well, they can't do that. It's a discussion. There's clearly pressures. There's cost pressures, resources for all clubs, and we know they are all doing it a bit tough, and they want long-term sustainability. That all makes sense. Mm. But I cannot see them burning the reserves.
7: At trying to future-proof all Sample clubs and trying to have a look, what does that journey look like in 3 years? What does it look like in five? What does it look like in 10? So they've got to look to say, where are the costs? What's the return? And how can we make these the best profitable clubs they can be?
5: We're too attached to funding from the AFL for me.
7: Well, where else are you getting it?
5: No,
4: no, you're right. It's hard, though.
5: No, it is. Well, you can't truly make decisions as a commission or as an executive on the sample without running it past Big Daddy, the VFL, and AFL House, sadly. And that's what you're going to end up with. You're going to have to make decisions like this. And the worst thing about it is it might not be our commission's decision. I don't know how independent that is if it's linked to funds. From AFL House.
4: Well,
5: I'm scared.
4: We have a lot of text messages coming in on the Unique Home Style Food text line. If you would like to call in the next half hour, we will absolutely take your call. 8223 0000. It's a sensitive one for a lot of Sample fans around South Australia. It's time for the 6 o'clock news.
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8: Cloudy and down to 9 tonight, showers tomorrow 15. With the 6 o'clock news, I'm Mel Usher. A defamation complaint against Premier Peter Malinauskas over Adelaide Writers' Week comments made back in January has been dropped. Palestinian-Australian author Dr. Randa Abdel Fattah was behind the legal action. She explained why she's no longer going ahead with it.
9: Many of you will be familiar with the Adelaide Writers' Week scandal. I wanted to bring a defamation case, but pursuing defamation against a sitting Premier has proven to carry prohibitive cost and risk.
8: Tens of thousands have liked a social media post by Tony Modra today. He posted a photo 1 month after that shocking truck crash that left him fighting for his life. The footy great thanking all those who have helped him on the road to recovery. One Nation leader Pauline Hanson has called out her colleague Barnaby Joyce over a bizarre TV appearance. Michael Packie has the story.
10: Barnaby Joyce was being interviewed on the ABC about One Nation and its policies when he yelled at his dog who distracted him.
11: Are you really comfortable with where she is taking you?
12: I think... Sit down!
10: After initially brushing off the incident, Senator Hanson later admitted at a news conference Mr. Joyce's reaction was unexpected.
13: It's unusual for anyone doing an interview to turn and tell your dog to keep quiet.
10: Senator Hanson is back in Australia after a trip to the UK and Italy. She's addressed business leaders in Perth, where she's expressed support for mass deportation of people who've overstayed their visa.
8: A Sydney rabbi told the Royal Commission on Anti-Semitism and Social Cohesion today that many in his congregation are considering leaving Australia. Levi Wolf is the chief rabbi of the Central Synagogue, just over a kilometre away from Bondi. He told the probe up to 70% of his congregation has experienced anti-Semitic abuse. Rabbi Wolf says many are hiding their Jewish identity out of fear.
14: Is this right? Is this how Jews should feel? Is this how humans in this country should feel? I don't think so. I don't think anybody thinks so. Do I need to have courage to be openly Jewish in this country?
8: Australia Post is set to save 1 million litres of diesel fuel each year under a push to electrify its delivery network. A $40 million federal boost will deliver new electric vans and trucks alongside depot charging stations. The expansion is a key step toward the service reaching its target of net zero emissions by 2050. Now turning to 5AA sport, and Port Adelaide trained today. They face Brisbane at the Gabba this weekend. Port assistant coach Luke Webster telling Rowie and Timmy G, finals may be out of the equation this year, but they're going to make the most of the remainder of the season.
15: We don't want to waste these 5 weeks. You can get some really good learnings and get some really good belief in your system, regardless of who you're playing and whether you're in it to play finals footy or like us at the moment that's, you know, going to be done in 5 weeks. We've still got some things that we want to prove and we've still got some areas that we want to improve in to continue to keep chasing to set us up for a good crack at it next year.
8: West Coast free agent Bailey Williams has signed a new 6-year deal with the Eagles through to the end of 2032. Tenure was important for the Eagles ruckman in the deal.
15: You can get some really good learnings and get some really good belief in your system, regardless of who you're playing and whether you're in it to play finals footy or like us at the moment that's, you know, going to be done in 5 weeks. We've still got some things that we want to prove and we've still got some areas that we want to improve in to continue to keep chasing to set us up for a good crack at it next year.
8: West Coast free agent Bailey Williams has signed a new 6-year deal with the Eagles through to the end of 2032.

0: 28-year-old was sidelined by a hamstring injury last December. And a double blow for Argentina. Not only did they lose the World Cup to Spain, they've lost their number one FIFA world ranking to the Spaniards. The Socceroos are ranked 28th. Now checking 5AA traffic.
1: At Clearview, crash getting cleared at the moment, Grain Junction Road near Hampstead Road. Breakdown causing headaches at Croydon Park, South Road at Torrens Road, and few delays with a twisted traffic light at Gillis Plains at the moment, Northeast Road near Wandana Avenue. 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
0: Cloudy down to 9 tonight, showers tomorrow and 15. Then a shower or two on Thursday, 14. A possible shower Friday, 14. Right now it's 15 degrees. Now let's see what's happening on Nine News tonight.
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8: It's good to text you. 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
19: It's 10 minutes after 6. Taking your calls on 8223 0000. Lots of thoughts around the sample and the reserves. We spoke to Darren Chandler just before the news. So we'll get your thoughts on that very, very shortly. But right now, this is the World Game with Travis Dodd, proudly brought to you by Football SA, bringing South Australian communities together.
9: It certainly is. Trav, welcome.
20: Good evening, guys. Pleasure to be here.
9: All right. Give us a bit of a wrap-up. I know we got plenty happening and in both the men's and the

0: women's. Was it West Adelaide Crown Premiers already?
1: Yes, yes. We spoke about that last week. They just needed one win, and they've got still a number of weeks to go. But West Adelaide, it's the second trophy in a week. They beat Modbury Vista 3-0, so they've had a pretty handy couple of weeks, winning the cup and the league in the same week. So fantastic for them. And a little bit disappointing for FK Beograd. I did say, and I was probably a little bit too blasé about that fixture, because they were playing the North Sunshine Eagles, who are in the State League 2 in the second division in Victoria. And unfortunately, they went down 3-2. So a bit of a disappointing night for them. And then they followed that up with a loss to Adelaide United in the league on the weekend, 2-0. So it's been a tough week for FK Beograd and a fantastic week for the women in West Adelaide.
0: Now we've got an RAA-NPL game of the round. We've got a big one coming up, I believe.
1: Yeah, absolutely. Adelaide City versus Burkalla. So first and third. It's getting really tight towards the back end of the season. Now, Metro Stars, who had been flying along and they were fighting for Metro Stars for top spot, they're actually top last week. So just to recap last week, Burkalla played Parra Hills at home and they won 11-0. It was an absolute shellacking.
0: Nasty.
1: Very disappointing result for Parra Hills. They've been disappointing all season, and I think only a couple of weeks ago they lost Parra Hills. That is, they lost 9-0 to Metro Stars. So it's been a tough year for Parra Hills. But Metro Stars on the weekend, last weekend, they lost to Playford Patriots 1-0. So that's given the title race. It's blown it wide open again. Mm-hmm. Burkalla on 38 points, Metro Stars on 37. And the game of the round that you said, Burkalla against Adelaide City, who are third on 36 points. So everything to play for. There's three teams. Those three teams that I mentioned are all in the title race, which will get you into the Australian Championship. So all to play for there.
0: Spot on. Australia Cup round of 32. Is this the A-League clubs start to pop in around this time?
1: Yep. So all of the A-League clubs are in now. What generally happens, though, is they'll play, I'm not sure if it's next week or the week after, so it gives them a little bit of extra time, the A-League clubs, to get back training, because they've only just started pre-season. So it's a really interesting time for, I think it's this week, actually, they are in. It's a really interesting time for the A-League clubs, because they have only been training for a couple of weeks, and all of the NPL clubs are at the back end of the season. So the match fitness does play a real part in this. So it's going to be really interesting, these early rounds, you know, how serious or how far some A-League clubs get in the round of 32. So we've got Cumberland actually playing against Heidelberg this week. It's tonight, actually. So Cumberland, as we know, in State League 2, State League 1, sorry, and they're struggling a little bit.
0: That's away, though, isn't it?
1: No, that's home. That's home tonight. Bailey Reserve, I think it is, for Cumberland and all the... no, it's Lady Borough, lucky. Lady Borough Stadium, Bailey Reserve. Don't know where I got that one from.
0: Oh, that's right.
1: They're taking on Heidelberg from Victoria. Now, Heidelberg made the final last year and played against Newcastle, so they are a real powerhouse of Victorian football. So how I said last week it was going to be very, very difficult for North Sunshine Eagles, I think it's going to be very difficult for Cumberland. So that probably means Cumberland are going to go over and knock them over tonight. But a little fun fact there with Cumberland, the coach, Phil Stubbins, who was former Adelaide United assistant coach, is a former player and coach for Heidelberg United. So
0: there you go.
1: I'm sure he's got some fond memories there.
0: Good mix.
2: Brilliant. Former Reds star and captain Travis Dodd, our guest on the World Game. Spain, the clear best team, wins the World Cup.
0: Yeah, it was a pretty good performance.
1: It was fantastic. Got up, watched her, and I mean, we know we love Messi, we love Argentina. Well, I don't really love Argentina. I like Messi, but it was such a one-sided game. I think by the end of the game, it was something like 20 shots attempts to Spain, and Argentina didn't even have an attempt on goal in 90 minutes, which was quite extraordinary. Argentina did have the player sent off, but I'm really pleased that Spain won. They had a disallowed goal, I think, towards the end of the regular time, which I just can't understand how it was given a foul against a striker in the penalty box, but the best team definitely won. So really pleased with that. There were a couple of things that I wasn't happy with around the World Cup final, and that was this ridiculous thought of the halftime show.
0: What a farce that was.
1: That was ridiculous, because normally your halftime is 15 minutes.
0: Yeah.
1: But I'm watching, I see a bit of SBS coverage, like, of the halftime, a little bit of analysis, and then they go to a halftime show, which I think went for about 10 to 12 minutes. So I reckon halftime was, you know, 25, at least 20, I think. 25 minutes.
0: Yeah, it was 25.
1: And that's unheard of. So I hope that's one and done. I think
0: they won't allow that, surely, in the likes of Portugal, Spain and Morocco. They're not going to do that, surely.
2: Well, it's typical Americans, because they're all show no go. But I thought Justin Bieber's acoustic guitar was better than Snoop Dogg.
1: well, that just brought the whole mood down, didn't it?
0: I agree. It just stopped momentum.
2: No, but he was very good.
0: Yeah, but on a Sunday afternoon in the pub.
2: Yeah, fair call.
0: Is that fair?
2: Hey, what about this one, Trav? What about the disgraceful Argentinian post-game going-ons? I think they showed their true colours, and their true colours are this. They're cheats and they're bad sports.
1: They're definitely bad sports. The afters full time, but I mean, the Argentina, they're just that niggly, antagonistic team, aren't they? Because they were like that whole tournament, even against England. England were getting fouled time after time, and they were just getting up, getting on with it. Bellingham in particular, but the minute somebody went near Messi and fouled Messi, they were all around that player, like around the referee, trying to get booked and things like that. So it's them by nature, and I guess, yes, we saw that after the full-time whistle, which was disappointing. Paredes, he actually got sent off, the Argentinian, for that incident after the game. So, yeah, disappointing, sour grapes at the end, but I'm sure Spain aren't really caring at the moment, especially judging by some of the Instagram posts that I've seen of the players.
0: Yeah, well, I saw the presentation of the players back in Spain, and, gee, it was going off. So good on them. Congratulations.
2: Well,
0: their
2: done.
0: Second one in, since 2010, of course, 2026. So
2: Tiki-taka rules.
0: Yeah,
2: well done, Trav.
0: Hey, thanks, Trav, for your time, mate. Appreciate it.
1: Cheers, boys. Have a good night.
0: Good man. Talk to you next week. Travis Dodd, our guest.
2: We didn't get to speak to him about the England 6-4 win against France how we got to get rid of the bronze player.
0: Yeah, that was rubbish.
3: Yeah, that is. You can have your say. 8223 0000. Just before we go to the break.
4: Hot off the press.
3: And this is coming from AFL.com.au, and that is that Tyson Stengel and the Geelong Football Club are now in talks with Stengel's management around his future at the club. Sounds like they are going to part ways at some point at the end of the year.
0: So very similar to the Collingwood and Bobby Hill situation, where they're dealing with the manager to try and negotiate an outcome.
3: So two players have been on very long-term personal leave throughout this year.
2: I really like this kid, and isn't it a shame that they can't get it together enough to fulfil a contract of $750,000 per year.
0: It's the loss of the
2: awful must be going on in their life, or their mental capacity to be able to get over whatever hardships there are. Or we won't go down the path of where everyone knows it is going down, because we want to be respectful to the kid, that they can't get their shit together to earn that contract and honour it. That is a shame.
0: It's also a loss to the game.
2: Of course it is.
0: The raw talent. On display. We've seen it in grand finals and
2: Stengel was one goal away from a Norm Smith in a grand final, and Bobby won a grand final with a Norm Smith. Small forwards. I mean, honestly.
0: Yeah, it's hard to get that sort of talent, isn't it? And you don't like to see it, especially when we are trying to get more and more First Nations and Indigenous players in the game.
2: and it's not a good role model.
0: Got to keep these
2: thing.
0: Guys as, yeah.
2: Well, of course we do. He could work till he's 65 and not earn that amount of money that he's getting in a year.
3: Well, he's contracted
2: and
3: for another.
2: It's always about money.
3: No, another three seasons. So yeah. End of 29, this will be four whole years of no football from Tyson Stengel, essentially, that he's contracted for and won't see out. It's 20 minutes after six. More of your calls straight after this. 8223-0000 is our number.
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6: 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Cometh the man, cometh the fog!
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0: Hey, football fans, get ready for a huge night of National Cup football at Lady Borough Stadium.
2: Yep, tonight, South Australians Cumberland United will welcome Victorian side Heidelberg United. Boo! A massive Han Australia Cup round of 32 clash tonight.
0: Yeah, with a place of, in the round of 16 on the line, both clubs will be determined to continue their cup journey and make their mark on the national stage. Should be a beautiful evening
2: Oh, it's beautiful out there today. It's sweeping the world game. We just finished the World Cup.
0: Correct.
2: It's on a high. On our lips. 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
3: At 25 minutes after 6, your call's 8223-0000. 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
2: Yeah, now Tanya, I'm not supporting of this, but you've got to ask the question because we would have had about 30 texts asking the same question that I asked Darren Chandler before 6 o'clock.
3: So I'll read it out. Tanya sent a text.
2: Yes, she did. 10th, and thank you. Hey, Roey, congratulations. You've managed to once again show your true chauvinistic colours. Regarding the viability of the Sample Reserves competition, let's blame those damn women who want to play the game that they've loved growing up and deserve to play. I cannot believe that's what you think the decision should come down to, reserves or the Women's League. No, Tanya, it's a genuine question that Sample clubs would be asking and would be across the commission table. We had the CEO on, so I broached it to him, not agreeing with it, for him to answer it. And he answered it strongly, Tanya. The Sample Reserves Women, sorry, the Sample Program for the Women is a non-negotiable.
0: Yep, correct.
2: And it funds itself, Tanya. So if I didn't ask it, you would have known the answer to that, Tanya. So don't go calling me a chauvinistic.
0: But also, it's the pathway that the AFL want to continue with both men and women. It's just what they're trying to do. And I understand it's a very important process that the Sample are going through right now to make sure that they get this right for the short term and the long term about how it's structured up. And that's why I referred back to that 17s and 19s moment in time when they cut it out. I remember talking, because David Hutton, my mate, David Hutton, was working for the Sample at the time.
2: I was asked to present as an under-17s coach at Norwood at the commission. I actually presented.
0: And did you go for 16s, 18s?
2: No, I wanted to keep it 17s
0: and
2: 19s.
0: I knew you would. But it when Hutt's presented the other argument to me, I went, okay, I get it. I get it. And I went, okay, well, roll with it. I'm happy now. Yeah. You know, like, so.
2: Well, hard to remember it because I think he even.
0: He would have been there.
2: He would have been there.
0: I sort of understood that. I'm just wondering whether there's another step here somewhere where we can just stretch that a bit further because I do understand the challenges. Mm. Because if you do look at a reserves competition right now, it is very young. It is very young. You might be able to structure something up a bit differently. Mm.
2: But they'll work it out.
0: They'll work it out.
2: If that's on the table, everything's on the table. But thank you, Tanya. Hello, Tim.
13: Hello, Sprowie. How are you, mate?
2: Yeah, we're good.
13: That's good. Hey,
2: shut
13: mate, I'll
2: just. Dog, sit down! Sit down!
13: I know. I want to wind the wheel back about 25 years, mate. Talking about the reserves competition.
0: Yeah.
13: I'm not going to mention clubs or people's names, but I used to drink at a pub where there was a guy that worked behind the bar, as some a lot of them do, and they were playing for a particular Sample club, anyway, they could not get a game in the A grade.
0: Yep.
13: And the A grade at the time was if you played it, you would have got 500 a game. If you play reserves, you got 50. So my amateur club said to him, hey, look, come out and have a look with us and blah, blah. And I think we gave him 150 to 200 a game. And so he instantly switched because he realised he wasn't going to get to league footy. So I think that's why probably some of the, you know, like, and we all know the Ross Gibbs story, you know, like, so, you know, and the Modra story. I mean, you go to the country and you get paid big bucks by people. So. Mm.
2: That's what the market demands, Tim. Mm. That's it. And people can still make a decision. That's happening today.
0: Yeah. And that's,
2: James got hit up at the end of last year with all sorts of clubs.
0: And that's about
2: with
0: the retention.
2: Money.
0: Yeah, of course that's it is. About the retention and the like. So,
2: but he loves the Eagles.
0: Quick text said, what was the other side of the argument that Hutts gave? What it was about 16s, 18s versus 17s, 19s. And the basic thing was they wanted to reduce it because they felt like if a player was good enough to play league footy, they're probably going to advance from the age of 18 into that situation where they felt like they were hanging on too long at 19 and you can make the decision quicker than that. So they wanted to reduce it back to 16s and 18s and it was in line with the rest of the country. That's what I think it was. And then, of course, the competitions as well went to 18s. You remember once upon a time Till Cup was under 17s?
2: Mm.
0: It went to 18s and an under 18 competition.
2: And that was really the only reason
0: they wanted
2: went.
0: To get in line.
2: Well, I presented more the development side of it and I used David Pippen as an example. Could not get a game.
0: Takes longer.
2: It could not get a game in the under 19s as an underage.
0: Yeah.
2: He was able to play as an overager and the rest is history.
0: Yeah.
2: Now, I gave them hundreds of things. Mm. So what's going to happen to him?
0: They still have that.
2: Could have lost him to the game.
0: They still have that
2: they
0: rule.
2: They did, but they brought that in after.
0: Yeah, they did.
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0: Yes, each and every week, thanks to FX IT, we have Dean Brogan. Now, Brogues, a lot of people were very nervous before the game on Saturday, and Port Adelaide went in and were 12 points up at half time, and the faces were raised eyebrows everywhere, Brogues. It was a good performance.
13: Afternoon, gentlemen. Yeah, look, it really was. I was one of those nervous people too, Timmy. What a performance. That first half was as good as first half. It reminded me of the showdown, to be honest. I thought that was as good as they played all year, really. I thought their pressure was up, the way they moved the football, the way they attacked the game. They took the game on. They came out in front of stoppage. Bergman into the midfield. Richards had his best game.
0: Yeah,
13: I thought they were absolutely fantastic. And, you know, Josh Carr and us supporters, you're looking at that, you're going, well, what's this team actually got moving forward? You know, you've got 10 out of your best 22 not playing. Just a fantastic effort playing against a team that's hitting almost 3 games clear on top. And they actually took it to school in that first half. And it took Fremantle to play their very best footy in that second half to get over the line. So it was a wonderful effort.
0: Well, you had no Butters, no Horn Francis, yet at half time it was 12-2 centre clearance. I mean, that's a real credit to the likes of Jordan Sweet, the experience of Wines and Drew with like you said, Richards going through there, Bergman. I thought it was a real class performance, especially in that stat.
13: It, It was, and they scouted Fremantle really well, and all those names you just said there, Timmy, and I thought they came out the front of stoppage a lot at that centre bounce. So they had that forward handball going and haven't seen that a lot. And I think Stewie Jew has done a wonderful job with that midfield. And to throw all those names in there and to get a response, it just shows that, you know, you take some A-graders that play a lot of time in there, you give some other kids some opportunity, that's what they can produce. And Bergman, like, he's just come back into some super form and he was sensational. Ollie Wines, that was the best game he's played all year. He really took the responsibility of being that main guy, getting back to that. Just shows he's still got a little bit left in the tank. But I thought Bergman was sensational. And, you know, Richards, wow, what a find he's been. Unfortunately, we just read the news that he's broken his finger and he's going to be out for 3 or 4 weeks. So, you know, the injury curse is still there, unfortunately. But it was a wonderful effort. And, you know, Fremantle are going to go, they're going to take some beating this year, and then midfield elite. And we went to school on them. It was sensational to watch.
0: You mentioned Ollie Wines. Talk about managing him through another year. I think he's shown this year that, with that and with close management, I think he can get through another season and be pretty vital with what is a young team that needs some leaders. We only had 6 players over 100 games on the weekend, so it becomes pretty important in that field as well.
13: Yeah, it does, Timmy. And you know, he's a Brownlow medalist. I think he became an AFL Life member on the weekend. He's almost played 300 games. I think you've got to owe him the right to see if he wants to go on again. And, you know, he would probably know that, you know, he might not be every game next year, but to have someone like him in your football club, you know, helping the young ones. And as we've seen this year, Timmy, as you know, lots of injuries can happen. And for Ollie to step up on the weekend and play like he did, you're going to get that output every week? Probably not. But if he can be around the midfield group and teach and learn and, you know, help the youngsters coming through, I think he deserves to go around again and have a bit of a farewell year. And, you know, as long as it's not at the expense of a young player coming through, which I don't think it will, I think they'll manage him well. And I think they've done a really good job this year, and he's a pro and he's still giving a fair bit to that footy team.
2: It's a real management of the messaging for these last 5 weeks, Derek Brogues. I mean, it's a year of free passes. We get that for Josh and the club. You're in your honeymoon, and in your honeymoon, you're in lust. You're not in love, mate. You lost again, and you're 15th. You lost. You're 15th. You're bottom four.
13: Yeah.
2: That's the facts. I mean, and I know you think like that. I know Josh does, and the club will. I'm surprised with the positivity around all the messaging. You're 15th, and you lost again.
13: Yeah, look, there is that side of it, Rowie, and, you know, we can't argue with that, you know, sitting where we sit. But it's the half-glass full year. You know, you've got to look at it from a different point of view, and it's really hard for us, you know, poor people who want to win and want to be up there. But I think if we're in this position next year, Rowie, I think we'll be having some different conversations. But I don't think we will be. And, you know, I'm not sure about other teams. I haven't done the injury list, but, you know, some of the injuries to some key players that have just absolutely ripped the team apart in a sense like that. But, you know, if you got your full list on the park most weeks, I reckon we'd be playing in that wild card spot. And that's the facts of it. You know, the injuries have absolutely killed us. So I know what you're saying, Rowie, and it's frustrating, but if we can just get through these next 4 or 5 weeks as best we can and show a little bit more and start showing, you know, a couple more debutants, then I think next year we're going to power up that ladder pretty quickly, and, you know, the pressure will start to come on if we're sitting here next year, sitting 15th. So there's no doubt about that.
2: Yeah, good answer. Port Adelaide's coach, Ken, he's the right man standing, not the last. With Tassie, you think the same? He's the right man standing for Tassie, a good fit?
13: Yeah, look, I do think he's got some unbelievable qualities. You actually forget about what Ken's done in football. Like, I've only sort of seen Ken as a Port Adelaide coach, but we forget he was at Gold Coast when it first started, and he had a massive part in building that, you know, that foundation club. And, you know, then he comes to Port Adelaide, picks Port Adelaide off the canvas, literally off the canvas when we had the tarps over the you know, the seats down at Amy Stadium, and it was a really bad, it was in a really bad state. For him to come in and, you know, put his
1: put his touch on that and get Port back into playing finals and back to a credible state. I think that holds a lot when you're going in for a job like Tassie, and you know we know his finals records isn't good, and you know the last year wasn't great. But you park that. I think Kenny is the man for, you know, for the job. But it depends what he puts around him as well. Mm. I think, you know, having a good footy manager, some good assistants, good development coach, that's going to be the key to see how successful Kenny is on this next journey, this next part of his coaching career. But yeah, look, there were some amazing candidates for that job, and well done to Kenny for getting that job. And I'll be glad to see him go there and see what he can do. It's a great opportunity, and it's a football state, so already they're going to have, I think they've already got close to 50,000 members, so they're going to be playing in front of packed stadiums. Mm. And I think it's going to be a great success having a football team down there, and Kenny gets to be in charge of it.
2: Yeah, how good. I think he's a great fit.
0: Dean Brogan, thanks very much for your time. Well, I'm still living in the world that Zach is staying, so I'm going to keep that until I hear it come out of Zach's mouth.
1: We all are.
2: Yeah. Which is called La La Land in my world, fantasy land.
5: He's living in the world of make-believe.
0: But anyway, Brogues, you enjoy those tropical cocktails up there in Cairns, all right, mate? We'll catch you next week.
1: Oh, Will, thanks for... I'm in Port Douglas at the moment. It's beautiful up here, gentlemen. But looking forward to getting back and getting amongst the 10-day call of the game on Sunday.
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0: Yes, each and every Tuesday, it is Eddie Maguire, thanks to Lexus of Adelaide and the Harvey Norman Clearance Centre.
2: Eddie, welcome. How are you? Now, God, I'd wish Darcy Fogarty played for Collingwood. He'd be playing this week.
16: Yeah, he would be. Yeah, better run club, more pool, stronger president, all that sort of stuff back in the old days. Set the scene and, you know, when Blake stepped out of line like you, Roe, he went whack and that was it. And, you know, that's the old school, mate. You know, you come at Collingwood, you get it back with interest, and other teams will push overs, and let's hope that's the case on Thursday night.
2: Well, we'll get to that. Well, great start. I mean, how we got through... But anyway, well, we...
0: Cop that.
2: Well, we knew this was going to... Timmy, read out the ladder of the last 3 weeks of suspensions of AFL players' games missed. Who's number one on the ladder?
0: Well, it's GWS with 21.
2: Who's number two?
0: Adelaide and Port Adelaide.
2: So
0: with
2: 7 of the top 8
0: missed.
2: Are non-Victorian clubs. Who's 18th on that ladder of games missed with suspension in the last 3 years? Who's 18th, Timmy?
0: That's Collingwood, three games.
2: And who gets more players off than any other club through their advocacy, whether he's the best King's Council in the world?
0: Could be.
2: Collingwood. So explain that one to me, Mr. VFL.
16: Well, I think what it is, it's quite simple that Collingwood is just being picked on far too often. And when it goes to the alternate arbitrators, it's proven that we're been maligned again, and that's what happens. So they come after us, but then ultimately, when wiser heads prevail, it's proven that we're not guilty and that we're actually disciplined in the way we go about doing things and stay within the level of the law. It's as simple as that, bro. It's that simple.
2: God, that's great.
16: I know what the tribunal's going to do. Now, ask me the simple question. Should Pogge have been rubbed out? No.
2: No. Yeah. No, well done. I think we're all on the same page.
16: I'm mucking around with you. I don't know what the answer is.
2: But let's fix it, Eddie. We've got to fix it. It's broke.
16: Well, I don't know what the answer is. I thought Fogarty's was... I think that the simple answer to this is they have to look at these things as football and non-football actions. Now, Fogarty, he got him high. Yeah, it was unfortunate. They got him in the wrong spot. But he wasn't swinging his arm as if it was a head-high king hit or anything, or coward's punch, as we call it these days. It was a tackle, got him in the wrong spot. No one remonstrated with him until afterwards, so it wasn't as if the players around him thought there was anything untoward. It wasn't as if the crowd went berserk. Yeah, I've had a really good look at it, and to be honest, I have to really, really, really look to see where the contact is.
2: Yeah.
16: So, I was a bit perplexed. I thought when it went to the tribunal, he would have got off, and I thought that maybe Adelaide might have appealed, but they didn't. So, I don't know. I'm missing something as well.
2: They went to tribunal
0: last night.
2: That's right. But they should appeal the tribunal hearing.
0: Because MRO gave him three. They went to the tribunal, and it's still three.
2: Who's your King's Counsel? I want him. He's bloody good.
16: Well, yeah, I suppose. I mean... But I think you've got to go and argue the case. I mean, I think Adelaide have done everything they were going to. But I thought last night, I haven't seen the group, but somebody reported to me that that Nixie said, "Oh well, you know, we'll give him a rest." And it didn't sound like Adelaide were up for the fight that much on it. So maybe there might have been another angle that showed that it wasn't so great. I'm not quite sure. I agree with you on. My looks at it, I didn't think it was a three-week suspension, but I didn't think Curtis at North Melbourne's was a three-week suspension either. So having said that, you put up the point, you know, quite rightly that Collingwood the last couple of weeks had a couple of blokes, Frampton, who tackled. But I look at that one and go, well, what are you supposed to do with them? Blokes got the ball in the goal line when it's a point of difference. What, your fullback's not supposed to tackle?
2: Yeah. I mean,
16: I don't quite get it. I mean, we want to get rid of the head-high tackles. We don't want concussions in the game, but it is a contact sport, and sometimes incidental contact happens. Yep. I thought that that was a free kick, and that was about it. But anyway, he's got 3 weeks, and, you know, you'll see tonight, I'm a huge rap for Fogarty. In fact, I'm going to nominate him tonight for the Lexus prize. So, I'll take that back. The Fiji Airways prize, it is actually.
2: Oh,
16: the trip to Fiji. I thought he was the player of the round. I thought his performance last weekend was absolutely sensational. So I'm disappointed. I would have liked to be out there because, as much as I want Collingwood to have a win against Adelaide on the weekend, you want to see the two good sides going at each other with their best players out on the ground. So it's a disappointment.
0: Look forward to that one, mate.
16: It's going to be a big game, isn't it?
0: Certainly is.
16: It's been good the last few games Collingwood and Adelaide have played. I know there's been a lot of talk about Isaac Rankin, but he served his penalty, and, there'd probably be a bit of push and shove and theatre, as there always is in these situations. But I would like to think that he's done everything he needs to do, Isaac Rankin, and that that all should be in the background now.
2: Oh, I think you'll find Isaac Quayne is going to get booed Thursday night. You know what we're like.
16: Well, I don't know why he would be booed. I mean, I'll tell you what, let me say this. If the Adelaide crowd boo Isaac Quayne for having done nothing, that's when things turn against you, and that's when people go, righto, then there is going to be no quid pro quo on this.
2: Mm.
16: If you go after the innocent victim on these situations, that's where everybody just gets a nose at a joint. That's where sometimes, you know, you can go on about the VFL and all that sort of carry on, but if you're consistently just being idiots and being mean-spirited, that doesn't serve you well. Adelaide, I would be suggesting to their supporters, go and support your team, barricade, all the rest of it, but don't be maligning Isaac Quayne for doing nothing.
2: Well, I think they're a bit dirty because he suki suki lalard, and he, you know, and rightly so.
16: Hang on. Isaac Rankin made a homophobic slur, yeah?
2: Well, he admitted to, yeah.
16: Yeah, so the full stop, new par, move on.
2: Done.
16: I would suggest to everybody.
2: Right. Well,
16: stop carrying on about he was a suki lala and all that.
2: But you can't tell people not to boo either.
16: Yeah, well, that's all right. But here's what happens, though, Rowie. There is, for every action, there is a counteraction. So the more you boo, the more the carry-on goes on, the more you look like morons and idiots, and you don't ever leave it behind. If you boo Isaac Quaynor, you are putting a target on Isaac Rankin. Everyone's got to get that into their heads. You're not doing the right thing by Adelaide Crows. You're not doing the right thing by Isaac Rankin.
2: Yeah.
16: Okay? I'm all in on Isaac Rankin. He's done. He served his time. I think he's a wonderful player, and I think people have got to move on from it. But if no one's prepared to move on, then it won't happen. And every time he goes out to play, all you're going to do is on national television, in front of the biggest audience that Adelaide's going to play in front of this year, is remind everybody that Isaac Rankin did something that was untoward, and he'll never get over it. And that's the thing. For the young kid, he wants to put this in the background. Don't keep reheating burnt soup. Move on. And I'm saying that as a lover of football and a supporter of Isaac Rankin. Quaynor won't care less. The more you boo Collingwood, you know, that's why Collingwood plays well interstate. Because we're used to having the big crowds. When you get over there, suddenly, you know, you don't need to push Collingwood back against the wall and make it into a us against the world situation. It's what Collingwood thrives on.
2: Mm.
16: So it's a counterproductive experience. I get it. And, you know, you're probably right, so I'm not arguing against you in that situation. But all I'm telling you is it will be counterproductive for everyone involved if they boo the Collingwood players.
0: Well, in the spirit of moving on, Ken Hinckley, he gets the inaugural job at Tasmania. What were your thoughts on that? And I thought Buck spoke pretty well last night in obviously saying he didn't get it, and I love the fact that he was passionate about trying to get it. What were your thoughts on that appointment?
16: Well, it's a ripping job because Bucks was all in on it. And, I think to the point where he basically withdrew from the Melbourne jobs, which I think might have been his if he had really leaned into it. he wanted that that job. So good on him for putting it all on the line and having a go. And also, you know, don't forget, he went and coached down at Geelong. He really put himself out and had a go at it. But he didn't get the job. And, you know, I think the other side of thing, Ken Hinckley hasn't missed in saying that he's really wanted it. So, yeah, you know, I think it's wonderful that you've got two highly credentialed people who wanted to be involved in Tasmania. It's the best news they've had since the announcement they're going to get the licence. And, now it's game on, really. So, you know, I think it's a really good appointment. Ken, as you guys know better than anyone, has been, you know, fantastic at what he did in rebuilding the Port Adelaide Football Club. Didn't win a flag. They're very hard to win. But, you know, they were there. They're a competitive side, and he pulled them out of the doldrums. And as I said the other week, you know, guys like Koshy have done a fantastic job for Port Adelaide, and, you know, they're back as a power club again, pardon the pun. But, you know, two really good guys going for that job, and, you know, I think that just says something for the competition that, you know, you've got serious people now involved in Tasmania, including Brendan Gale as the CEO.
0: Beautifully done, Eddie.
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20: Cloudy down to 9 tonight, showers tomorrow and 15. With the 7 o'clock news, I'm Mel Usher. Disgraced Olympic cyclist Rowan Dennis is not allowed to attend his children's school. It's been revealed he's been barred from the grounds following multiple warnings. It's understood the ban covers this term. The 36-year-old was in court last week where he pleaded guilty to driving while disqualified with his children in the car. A defamation complaint against the Premier regarding comments made over Adelaide Writers' Week has been dropped. Palestinian-Australian author Dr. Randa Abdel Fattah says the reason is the prohibitive cost and risk. The legal action followed comments from Peter Malinowskis in the wake of the author's removal from this year's Writers' Week lineup. Tony Modra has posted a photo today on social media 1 month after that horrific truck crash. The footy great says he'll never be able to thank everyone enough, but gives a special mention to the ambulance service, South Coast District Hospital and Flinders Medical Centre. He says he's getting out and about a bit and slowly catching up on everything he's missed over the past month. One Nation leader Pauline Hanson admits Barnaby Joyce yelling at his dog on live TV was strange. Mr Joyce was being interviewed on the ABC last night when his dog started distracting him. Senator Hanson has tried to make light of the incident but says she wasn't expecting such a reaction.
3: I don't know what the situation was. I don't know what sort of day he had or, you know, what was going on around him. I thought that it was just, it's unusual for anyone doing an interview to turn and tell your dog to keep quiet.
20: America's Gulf Coast is on storm watch thanks to Tropical Storm Bertha. A watch has been issued from the Florida Panhandle to the southeast Louisiana coast, including Panama City and Pensacola, Florida, Alabama and parts of Mississippi. Now turning to 5AA sport, and the run of injuries continues at Westlakes. Crow Luke Pedler has re-injured his hamstring while returning via the Sandful. Hugh Bond is also dealing with a hamstring strain. Well, Port's new AFLW high-performance facilities and change rooms at Alberton have been officially opened today. CEO Matthew Richardson says it's a game-changer.
4: This next stage allows us to get all of our athletes in the one building for the first time. Fantastic new player training and rehab facilities that our AFLW team are enjoying. Alberton Oval's now the best AFLW match day venue in the country, which we're really proud of.
20: To cricket, and Chair of Selectors George Bailey is staying tight-lipped on who will be Australia's new number five in Test cricket. Usman Khawaja's retirement has left a vacant place in the batting lineup ahead of next month's Test series against Bangladesh. The flags at Adelaide Oval were lowered to half-mast today to pay tribute to Sir Garfield Sobers. And a bit of a shake-up in FIFA's world rankings following the World Cup. Spain has knocked Argentina off top spot, while the Socceroos are ranked 28th. Now the 5AA forecast.
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20: Cloudy and down to 9 tonight. Showers for your Wednesday and 15. Then a shower or two on Thursday, 14. And a possible shower on Friday, also 14. Right now it is 15 degrees on 5AA. Always Adelaide.
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22: Just gone 7:04 on 5AA. Good evening to you. Hope your day's been a good one. Tuesday, July 21 today. As we move through this part of winter, be August soon, and then it's showtime, then the year gets better, doesn't it? The weather improves, the days get longer, Royal Show comes about, Melbourne Cup, Christmas, the pageant, and we go into 2027. Gosh, it flies. Where's this year gone when you think end of July and then August and longer days if it's been sunny right till the end of day? Or if you get up super early, you've noticed probably in the last month, because that's what it's been now, the days are ever so slightly longer. Just that little bit noticeable now. And that's only going to get better and better and better till near the end of December when it starts going the other way. But anyway, there we are. On the program tonight, well, there's a bit on. We will have a chat with Carlos Quaremba, Upper House MP for One Nation, who'll be joining me in the studio tonight around 7:30. So looking forward to that. Fair bit to have a chat about. We will find out about domestic violence victims and survivors and what the emergency phone test next week might mean for them if they've got a phone that a partner may not know about when it suddenly goes off and starts screeching. So with an emergency message. So that is something that'll be on the program. Also, fascinated by this, timber from Captain Cook's ship, the Endeavour, will be sold at auction in Sydney next week. Now, the Endeavour's lying under, I don't know how many feet of water in Boston Harbour. It was scuttled deliberately in 1770-something, 75 or 78, in fact, 1778, to try and stop the invasion by Britain. By the French into America. And so it's sitting in Newport Harbour, Rhode Island, after being deliberately scuttled by the Royal

Banks, who funded the Endeavour's trip to the Southern Hemisphere and was on board as well, arranged for some of the timber to be salvaged. And this is a bit of it, a bit of the Endeavour going up for auction. It's going to go for a lot of money, I'd imagine. But anyway, we'll find out about that as we go through the evening. Roads reopen after a serious crash at Barmera. On the Sturt Highway, car and truck collided just before 7:15 this morning. The truck rolled, blocking the highway in both directions. A light pole knocked down. SA Power Networks attended. A 41-year-old man in the sedan taken to hospital by ambulance. He has serious but non-life-threatening injuries. The truckie, a 25-year-old, uninjured. The car and truck and trailer were towed, and the road reopening earlier this afternoon. But sadly, our road toll has climbed to 64, with a man dying after a crash at Tatachilla this month. It's not a good year on our roads this year. 64, we're just over halfway through the month. And, you know, if that doubles out by the end of the year, there's 120 people who have lost their lives, which is one of the worst results in recent years. Just terrible. But a single vehicle crash that occurred on the 10th of July, a Friday, at Tatachilla, which is McLaren Vale, Subaru station wagon left the road, hitting a tree. The driver, 68-year-old from White's Valley, taken to hospital, but he died in hospital yesterday. Major crash investigating the circumstances. The man's death, the 64th life lost on our roads this year. Just absolutely awful. We've had one lot of the fuel excise returned to petrol stations, the first half, and the other half set to go on in just over a week, about 10 days or so, on the 3rd of August. And the National Road Transport Association, truckies basically, urging the federal government to drop the tax back to zero. Just take it off again. It's saying it's the only lever available to prevent another global fuel shock hitting Australian families. National average diesel prices have climbed above $2 a litre for the first time since May, increasing more than 40 cents per litre this month. Diesel up more than 40 cents per litre as tensions in the Middle East escalate and global fuel markets react to fresh threats on major international shipping routes. So diesel costs for truckies will jump another 32 cents and the road user charge from 16 cents per litre to 32 cents per litre. The fuel excise at the Bowser will increase from 36 to 52 cents a litre on the 3rd of August. So the price of diesel, they say, Canberra can't control. It's set by global markets, but it can control the taxes it adds on top, which is why they're calling for the road user charge, the excise, to remain at zero until at least January 1 next year. Who wouldn't vote for that? I would. Petrol with the 32 cent discount was, I mean, it came down to about $1.35, didn't it? Only a couple of weeks ago. And now it's up 30 cents on that at the moment. So it's going to go up another 30 cents, 32 cents, in fact, on August the 3rd. I reckon keep it off. I'm sure they seem to be managing okay without it, don't they? I mean, if they don't care about, we were talking about this last night, not to dredge this up again, but if they don't care about the taxes they're missing out on cigarettes, why should they care about the fuel excise they're missing out at the Bowser? Because that makes sense, doesn't it? I'd think so. Anyway, the Truckies National Road saying scrap it until the end of the year. Well, who wouldn't say yes to that? Absolutely. And then we can all be like EV owners and not paying any tax for driving on our roads, because that's only fair as well. Tony Modra, as you heard in the news with Mel, posting a photo on social media after the truck crash, the footy great saying he'll never be able to thank everyone enough. Special mention he gave to the ambulance service, the local district hospital at Victor and Flinders Medical Centre. He's getting out and about and catching up on everything he's missed over the last month. He spent 19 days in hospital, initially in ICU, before being discharged, and good to see him on the road to recovery. It's an excellent result, an excellent story. It could have easily gone the other way after the truck fell into his path as he was, the tree fell into his path as he was driving the truck. But a good story and a positive story, and he's given thanks to everyone with a photo where he looks absolutely fine. Titanium plates as well. So they did a good job patching him up, and there we are. All right. It's

0: coming up to 12 past 7 on 5AA. 8223 0000 is the number. I ran out of time last night to give you today's on this day, which were for the 21st of July. 1881, the weir at the Torrens opened, the very first weir. It was basically a wooden dam creating the Torrens Lake, the current structure that we have now, which needs replacing, by the way, was built, well, pretty much just short of 100 years ago, between 1928 and 29, replacing the 1881 weir, which I reckon, if memory serves, I don't have details here, but I reckon it washed away in a big storm and floated out to sea, I suppose, or down to Torrensville or somewhere. But the current structure replaced it in 28, 29. It's 100 years old. It needs replacing. The cement is old. But it's doing its job. But that and the bridge over the Torrens, the King William Street Bridge, built around the same time, 1931 for that, both need replacing. And to get trams at least to the Adelaide Oval instead of 500 metres short needs a new bridge. Because even though that one did carry trams back in the day, apparently for some reason they're heavier these days. Well, I suppose they are. They're bigger, they're longer, but buses as well and everything else. So we'll need a new bridge over the Torrens before too long. Who's going to pay for that? 1969, Neil Armstrong became the first person to walk on the moon on this day, followed by Edwin Buzz Aldrin some 19 minutes later. And of course they did. Of course they did. I've said this many times. There's, I don't know how many, tens of thousands, 100,000 perhaps even, people that worked at NASA. And somehow they've kept it a secret for almost 70 years. Yeah, I don't think so. US President Joe Biden in 2024 announced he'll no longer seek a second term as US President, withdrawing from the 2024 election, endorsing his Vice President Kamala Harris as she launches her own presidential campaign on the 21st of July. Birthdays include Ernest Hemingway, novelist, short story writer and journalist, Nobel Prize laureate, and Cat Stevens, English singer-songwriter and guitarist, born 1948, which makes him old. 70, oh, help me with the math. 78? Is that about right? 80? Yeah, 78. So, Cat Stevens, his birthday today. All right. We'll take a quick break. 14 past 7 now.
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5: 18 past 7 on 5AA, 822-3000 the number. Graham is on the line from Henley Beach. Hi, Graham.
6: G'day, buddy. How are you?
5: I'm good. How are you going?
6: Hey, not bad. It's been an interesting day. And I just brought up the moon landing, which is happens every year. The conspiracy theorists come out.
5: Yeah.
6: And they go, it never happened.
5: Uh-huh.
6: It never happened. We didn't go there. It's all fake.
5: Yeah.
6: And look, as a kid, I'm quite a bit older than you. But my late father's a radio technician.
5: Yeah.
6: He used to work on the Mount Lofty TV stations, and then with the PMG.
5: Yeah.
6: Then he got a job, and we got when I was quite young, and I can only barely remember it because I might have been any. 5 or 6, we got shipped off to Canberra.
5: Hmm.
6: And he was involved in the upgrade of the Parkes radio telescope. So indirectly, my father's involved in the conspiracy.
5: Yeah.
6: He is, isn't he? You
5: know, he is.
6: People should ring up and complain about that, really. I mean, the fact is that Apollo 11 initially...
5: Yeah.
6: The only tracking stations that could actually track them when they were actually getting out of that lunar module to step down on the moon were in the southern hemisphere.
5: Yeah, that's
6: that
5: right.
6: That was Parkes, Tipinbilla, and Carnarvon in WA.
5: Exactly.
6: And they all upgraded by the Yanks, but they paid the whole lot.
5: Yeah.
6: And the Yanks paid, like, I think, close to 50 cents in their dollar during that phase of sending Apollo to the moon. And don't forget, you know, it wasn't just Apollo. If you go back and you have a look at Gemini, which is where they learned to dock and do all the things they needed to do to get to the moon, no one says that's fake.
5: No.
6: They only say Apollo 11's fake.
5: Yeah,
6: They don't say Apollo 12's fake.
5: Yeah.
6: I say Apollo 13 never got there. We know.
5: Yeah.
6: We know what happened with that.
5: Yeah.
6: They don't say, like, you know, the two voyages went to, I don't know, what was it, Jupiter, Saturn, Uranus and Neptune. Were all those pictures fake? Maybe they had AI back in the 60s.
5: 70s, yeah, that's right.
6: And so it's all fake.
5: Yeah.
6: So, you know, no voyages are actually out there. It's just all fake on NASA's website.
5: No.
6: These people have to have their head read.
5: I'm with you, Graham. And you know, not that we've got the capacity as individuals to do that. Well, maybe some people do. But if you know where to fire a laser, because as one of the experiments, one of the Apollos up there left mirrors on the moon. So if scientists here, they wanted to measure how far away it was by timing how long it took to fire a laser at the mirror. And and I don't think they were small, you know, pocket mirrors, so I don't know how big they were, but big enough. You hit the mirror, it comes back a second or two later, and they can tell how far the moon is away from the Earth and whether it's... And that's how they know the moon is slowly inching away from Earth's orbit.
6: Absolutely correct.
5: Mm.
6: And the other thing is that when Artemis, like the latest Artemis mission went around the moon,
5: yeah.
6: It took high-resolution photos.
5: Yes.
6: And it showed the footprints, it showed... bits of those Apollo stages still on the moon.
5: Yeah.
6: Bits of the rovers.
5: But no one's going to believe they're real, are they? That's the thing.
6: Well, no, that's all fake. But
5: yeah, that's right.
6: So Artemis is fake.
5: Yeah.
6: So they launch this massive rocket.
5: Yes.
6: And they launch it just to be fake.
5: Yeah.
6: I think that costs a lot of money. That's a lot of money to spend to be fake.
5: Exactly right. Good on you, Graham.
6: Cheers, mate.
5: You've won me. Okay, Charlie at Happy Valley. Hello, Charlie. Charlie.
2: Good evening.
5: Hello, how are you?
2: Good day.
5: Good.
2: Frankly, I've forgotten what I ring up about.
5: Kamala Harris, I reckon.
2: Kamala Harris?
5: That's what it says on the screen. That's the topic you would have given Emily.
2: No.
5: Okay.
2: That doesn't sound right at all. But I got thinking about something else while I was waiting. That's why I forgot what I rang up about. And now I've forgotten that as well.
5: Oh, dear.
2: So I might ring you back.
5: Good on you, Charlie. Ring me back. When you remember what it is, which will be as soon as you hang up, you call back, all right? 23 past 7 on 5AA. Love this story. There's a mum, Karen, who is around the Tea Tree Gully area, and every night she's walking the same street, her street, I imagine, over and over, up and down a hill, by the way, and she's reaching her daily kilometres for the Fred Hollows Foundation, Fred's Big Run fundraiser. She says, the neighbours think I'm a bit odd, nothing glamorous about it. But the Tea Tree Gully local taking part in her seventh Fred's Big Run, aiming to walk 50 kilometres to raise $500 for the Fred Hollows Foundation, adding to the more than 4,000 she's raised over the last 6 years. She says she's not driven by a personal connection to blindness, but something simpler, and believes restoring someone's sight for just $25 is one of the most powerful ways anyone can make a difference. She says, I think it's amazing $25 can restore someone's sight and in turn their livelihood. It's not a lot of money to completely change someone's life. I think that's wonderful. So if you live around Tea Tree Gully and you see this crazy woman up and down the street for hours at a time, that's Karen. Karen, go further afield. Go for a walk around the block or something just to change the scenery. But good on her, and raising money, and there's been people all over the country doing this. It's pretty good. You don't have to have lofty goals or run a marathon. Every step has the potential to change someone's life, she says. I think that's excellent. So the Fred Hollows Foundation's flagship community fundraising challenge, encouraging Australians of all ages and abilities to set a personal movement goal throughout August while raising funds to help restore sight and avoidable blindness, which is such a good thing to do. And probably time to still enrol, I imagine. And if you've missed out this year, well, queue up for next year and start raising money. What a good thing to do for only a small amount, cataract surgery like that. See, Sally, who called in yesterday with cataract, you know, really worried about going in to get the cataracts done. You got to go get it done. People around the world are raising money, and certainly around Australia, to help those in exactly that situation, to help restore sight. So good on you, Karen. If you're listening, maybe with the headphones on, give us a ring if you're listening. Love to have a chat about it. I think that's excellent. So good on you for doing what you're doing. And Fred Hollows Foundation's National Fitness Challenge returns for the seventh year next month, bringing Australians together to move, fundraise and help restore sight. So good on Fred. All those years ago in that ad still plays today. Mostly mid-dawns is where I tend to see it. But I reckon it plays at other times too. But anyway, it's a worthy cause and a wonderful thing to be doing. 26 past 7 on 5AA. We'll take a quick break. On the other side, One Nation, Upper House MP in State Parliament, and the State President of One Nation here in South Australia, Carlos Quaremba, will join me in the studio.
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5: Well, we had the state election a few months ago, as we know, here in South Australia. One particular party did very badly. That was the Liberal Party, down to five in the lower house, and not far behind them in the lower house, four, and three in the upper house. The state president and one of those upper house MPs, Carlos Quaremba, in the studio. Good evening.
18: Good evening. Welcome. Good evening to your listeners.
5: Yeah, thank you for coming in.
18: That's okay.
5: How have you found the transition? You're a poly now. You were in the building trade.
18: Yeah, running a business. I'm still in the building trade. Still got the business. Yeah, my business partner's looking after it. And actually, funny enough, today I had a day off from work because I've been working all the way through, travelling a lot, meeting people. And so I took a day off today to go to work on the tools.
5: How was that?
18: Oh, yeah, the body's feeling it a little bit. But no, it was good. It's good to be around the boys again and just chatting about stuff. And I just said to them, whatever we do today, no political talk.
5: Okay.
18: So they were right.
5: All right. So you've been working, what, 7 days a week pretty much as a poly since?
18: Yeah, because obviously the winter break, I've decided to actually travel to the regions and firsthand speak to people. So I've gone Mount Gambier, Narra Court. Went all the way over to Coffin Bay and back through Port Augusta, Port Pirie, Whyalla, and just, you know, obviously put it out that I'm coming through and have a chat and listen to people. And it's the same thing, that people aren't happy. They're stressing out about life. And so hopefully we can fix some of these problems.
5: What is it? Cost of living primarily? Is that the big issue?
18: Yeah, cost of living. I mean, for a lot of the business people that I met, predominantly it's just the red and green tape, black tape, just the cost of doing business.
5: Yeah.
18: They're just finding it harder. They're working harder and making less.
5: Yeah.
18: It just seems to be, and employing people is difficult as well. So,
5: okay. You're on the Victor Harbour Council. Have you kept that role? That's probably gone by the wayside.
18: Once you become a member of Parliament, you have to handball.
5: Okay.
18: But I've been very close eye on local government. We've actually, we've just started a independent panel outside of government, an inquiry into local government. So that group's suddenly getting its terms of reference together, and we'll be taking submissions from people just to try and reform local government. So that's a big thing as well. So
5: okay. Your party went into the election promising to scrap the SA Voice. Has that legislation gone to Parliament yet?
18: Yeah, it went through. Yeah. Oh, well, it didn't go through. It came up for a vote, and obviously the Greens and the Labor Party got together and they had the numbers in the upper house, so it didn't get to the lower house, unfortunately. But we're going to keep chipping away. We don't think it's a good idea, and I think the referendum proved that. You know, South Australia, I think, was the second highest vote. So, look, I don't think this is going to help any Aboriginal. I don't know why we're doing it. It's a huge impost and cost. Very few people turn up to it. I think less than 10% of the eligible voters came. So let's just get everybody back on even keel and just help people as they need the help, you know.
5: So you'll be trying that legislation again, trying to repeal it?
18: I think so. We're just going to try and find another way around, We're just going to keep chipping away at it.
5: Okay. Setting up an SA office. This was to be the place where One Nation would set up its first branch, a state office. How are you going with that?
18: Yeah, good. I've been looking at some possible venues, places, so that's been really good. And then obviously the staffing requirements that we need. Yeah. It's no different to, say, what the Liberal Party and Labor Party have had for a very long time.
5: Yeah.
18: We just want to formalise it and just become a bit more professional as we do. And so that's just another step. And it's the first one outside of Queensland, obviously, which is a big move. And I think after the Victorian election, they'll be doing the same thing, New South Wales. And it's just the natural progression of the party now expanding across the country.
5: Your head must be exploding, wouldn't it? Because, I mean, you've come from a building background, okay, local politics, and you're an MP, but you've also got the responsibility of running the party in the state. You've got a fair bit on your plate.
18: Yeah, look, I've got a good executive and I've got a lot of good volunteers and just good people that really want to make a change. So it's not a difficult job. It's actually probably one of my less stressful jobs.
5: Really? Yeah.
18: You know, and being a politician, look, to me, it's a lot of just obviously listening and understanding what's going on, because for most of the part, and I used to be a caller here on the morning radios and called in with you. So it's just a progression to, okay, now I'm in a position where I can actually make a difference, hopefully, in people's lives in South Australia. And it's, okay, so what is the end goal? How do I get there? And I just work my steps like I would on a building site until I achieve the goal.
5: Okay, all right. Let's talk about your boss, your national boss, Pauline Hanson, who's just returned from a trip to the UK.
18: Yep.
5: Should she be spending time with people like Tommy Robinson?
18: Look, that's entirely up to her. I don't see any issue with talking to all sorts of people, okay? Talking is not a problem. It's what you do after the talking that makes the difference. So her talking to Tommy Robinson, I have no issue with it. I have no issue with her talking to anybody. I think it's about, like I am, I'm going around the state talking to all sorts of people, gathering information, understanding. And you paint a picture then of where you want to be. So, no, I've got no issue with it.
5: All right.
18: I know a lot of people do, but it's a big beat up, to be honest.
5: Does it send the wrong impression, though?
18: What's the impression?
5: Well, that you know, this guy's a convicted criminal.
18: Yep.
5: He's got pretty strong views. Some would say racist views.
18: Yep.
5: And Pauline Hanson's mixing with him.
18: And some people think he's a patriot. It really depends on your perspective. As I said, I've got no issue with her talking to anybody. And to be perfectly honest, I don't think she'd listen to me anyway. I think it's important that politicians speak to all spectrum and all types of people to get a better understanding of what's going on.
5: You're answering like a politician.
18: No.
5: It's only been, 2 months? 3 months?
18: It's that place, mate, I tell you. That's why I try not to spend too much time in there.
5: Uh-huh. What about other people like Gina Reinhart, billionaires? Bob Hawke got canned spending too much time, photos with him and, you know, Lindsay Fox and others. And Gina Reinhart, Italian resorts, is that a good look?
18: She was on holiday. I mean,
5: most of us couldn't afford to be on holiday.
18: Well, I went to Italy.
5: Italy's one thing. Resorts are another.
18: Yeah. At the end of the day, it's her business. People can make out of it what they want. I've met Gina once. She's a big patriot. She loves this country. Spends a lot of money on sporting events and sporting groups, and you know, gives back to the country. And it's not the only politicians that meet with billionaires. We had Anthony Albanese meeting with Anthony Pratt, and it happens all the time. It's what happens after that's important, right?
5: Okay. All right. Barnaby Joyce today. Got to ask you about Barnaby. This is a little bit of Barnaby and the dog.
19: Are you really comfortable with where she is taking you?
20: 5 feet. Sit down! Sorry. It's a dog.
5: What do we make of that?
18: Have you got dogs?
5: I've had dogs.
18: I know what. Just telling her to sit down. What's the big deal? This is the thing, Matthew. Look at where the country is at the moment, and we're worrying about Barnaby talking about yelling at a dog. Like, seriously. Like, nah, nothing. Nothing in it. I do the same to my dogs. They're a pest sometimes. But I love them to death, too. I've got a three-legged Labradelpie. I love her to death.
5: Should he be doing it on national television?
18: Oh, well, maybe tie the dogs up next time. We'll have it in another room, but...
5: That would make sense, wouldn't it?
18: It would make sense. Yeah. And maybe he'll do that next time, but seriously.
5: All right. Malcolm Roberts, chemtrails and UN control of governments and, you know, telling people what to do and other conspiracy theories. Again, it's the picture. It's the impression of one nation being a party of, not extreme so much, but, you know, outliers.
18: Yeah.
5: And is that a good look?
18: Look, I think... I heard someone say the difference between a conspiracy and reality is about 9 months nowadays. But once again, Malcolm loves to look at this sort of stuff.
5: Yeah.
18: And it's about him exploring different things and not shutting his mind to things, you know.
5: Yeah.
18: Once again, I'm not a conspiracy theorist, but each to their own, once again.
5: But we've got a person in the Senate who believes in chemtrails and all the other
18: stuff. We also got a person in the Senate that believes that fruit and veg just only comes from a supermarket and doesn't believe in farming, right? That's the Greens. So both sides of the equation.
5: All right. Okay. So we'll brush that one to one. So Malcolm, you're happy with him coming out with crazy theories?
18: Malcolm is a really, really smart guy.
5: All right. The polls. One Nation in News poll, level pegging with the ALP on 30. Roy Morgan has you down 5 points today in the poll that came out late this afternoon. One thing consistent, you're ahead of the Libs in just about every poll.
18: Yeah.
5: Are the Libs done?
18: That's a big question. Mm. I think they're very divided. I think there's some good people within the Liberal Party. I think there's some bad people in the Liberal Party. having said that, you know, I've seen a fair bit of division since I've been in that place in Parliament. I've seen a hell of a lot of division amongst the Labor Party, which I was really surprised about. The only difference is they just keep it all under wraps. But as for the Liberals, that's their business. They've got to get their house in order.
5: Mm.
18: But we don't have time to wait for that to happen, hence why people are now turning to One Nation.
5: Yeah.
18: Very, you know, Pauline's been very steadfast on her opinions for the last 30 years. And I think now people are realising, you know, the rubber's hitting the road.
5: Yeah.
18: Cost of living, where we're heading with energy prices, you know, immigration, all these things are all now starting to really hurt and people are now starting to wake up. So
5: you mentioned the Victorian election a bit earlier. How's that shaping up for One Nation? Are you got your candidates in place?
18: They'll be announcing very shortly. Yeah. Actually, I was thinking about when we ran in South Australia, you know, it was... Getting the 47 candidates up was hard, you know, all good people putting their hands up. But they had 1,200 nominations for 88 positions.
5: Did they? Over there?
18: Over there.
5: Yeah?
18: So you've got to go through and do your due diligence and check all these. 1,200, you know. Over in over in Western Australia, I can't remember the name of the place now, they're doing a by-election.
5: Yeah.
18: 88 nominations for one position.
5: Wow. How was it here? How many here nominated for the 47 electorates?
18: I think... In some seats, I would have got two or three maybe.
5: Okay.
18: But you remember when we started, we were only polling at 5 or 6%.
5: Yeah.
18: So we sort of, the election, when we ran, when the election was run, we were around 15, 16, maybe 17%. So we're just starting to climb. Yeah. I honestly think if the election had been held another 3 months later, we'd be in opposition.
5: Yeah, right.
18: We only came, I think, one seat short, 500 votes in one seat.
5: Wow.
18: So...
5: How about that?
18: All right.
5: And that would have been the one out north, Penny Pratt's seat, perhaps.
18: No, we picked up Penny Pratt. That was Narradri. That's
5: David
18: Payton.
5: Oh, that's right, Narradri. Yeah.
18: That was the seat of Light.
5: Okay, yeah, that's right, adjoining. Yeah.
18: Yep.
5: Yeah.
18: So
5: interesting.
18: 500 votes.
5: How many of those people, that the 1,200 odd, would be disenfranchised Liberals, do you think? Dissatisfied, looking for an alternative?
18: Probably a few.
5: Yeah.
18: I think I'll tell you what I like about this. This is citizen politicians. And I was only just speaking to your producer earlier before. I used to call into this radio station.
5: Mm.
18: And this radio station in the morning, for me, used to be a way of venting before going to work.
5: Yeah.
18: The boys, you know, David, Pembo and Will, just the things they would talk about. So I think what's changed now, Matthew, is a lot of people now are putting their hand up and saying, you know what, I look at the calibre of people we have running the country. I reckon I can actually do better.
5: Yeah.
18: And I'm one of them. You know, people ask me why I got involved in politics, and it's pretty simple. It's because politics just kept getting involved in my life. It was getting harder and harder to do business. The cost of everything was going up. I've got a 17-year-old daughter, and I'm thinking, where is she going to be when she's my age? Mm. What's the country going to look like? And so I've decided to say, you know what, I have to do this. Mm. And that's what I'm seeing around the country is people now putting their hand up to get engaged in politics. And I don't think that's a bad idea. I think apathy is a really bad thing when it comes to politics.
5: So you see One Nation as almost a citizens' party, a citizens' movement, as it were, as opposed to the Liberal or Labor Party.
18: Well, you only just got to look at how they pick their candidates in the Labor and Liberal Party. I mean, Labor, you've got to work your way through the ranks of the unions and depending on what faction you're in. And, you know, there's that. And they're cut and paste. You know? And same with the Liberal Party. Whereas One Nation, you become a member, of a branch, you put your hand up for pre-selection or nomination, and the people within that branch will choose who you are. You know, like it's pretty open. We don't discriminate when it comes to candidates or someone putting their hand up. I don't think it's a bad thing either.
5: All right. Carlos Quaremba's my guest, One Nation MP here in State Parliament. You got any questions for him? 8223 0000. See if you get a politician's answer as well. He's here, happy to take your calls. We'll be back after these words.
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5: Carlos Quaremba from One Nation in State Parliament is my guest tonight. Paul from Balaclava's called in with a question. G'day, Paul.
28: Thank you, Matthew. Apart from the common goal that One Nation have with Liberals, that's to try and defrock Albo. What's the difference between two parties? Different policies? Maybe you like uranium somewhere, or yeah, the field. What difference is apart from just blowing up, just complaining and complaining all the time, because, something like Medicare, you know, the people get sick and I get looked after in hospital. Yeah. That's good, but what difference?
5: Okay, let's find out.
18: Paul, is it? Yeah. Mate, it's an interesting question. What's the difference between one? Well, first of all, it's not about complaining. It's about addressing or bringing out the issues, because a lot of the time people don't talk about the problems that are going on. We kind of sugarcoat things. As for the differences, as I said, we're more of a party of the people. You know, we encourage all people to come along. You don't have to be connected to someone else. And our policies are very different as well. And to be honest, most of the time the Libs are just copying our policies, whether it's federal or even at the state level. So there is some differences. What I'd encourage you to do, Paul, is jump on the website and have a look at our policies, mate, and you can compare the two.
5: Are they national policies, state policies?
18: We've
5: no difference?
18: We've got state policies, yeah, and national policies, yeah. But, I mean, okay, they do, a lot of them do overlap, you know, the net zero stuff, the voice to parliament stuff, you know, just common sense policies that are trying to, you know, lower the cost of living, not just say that they're going to lower the cost of living. You know, we do have really expensive power in this state, and we also have the highest concentration of renewables. That's not by chance. Mm. You know, that's an outcome.
5: All right. Happy, Paul?
28: No, I'm not on the internet, just like I'm ringing from the landline. Just give me one. Give me something, you know.
5: Yes.
28: Like, we have Pauline saying something in a meeting, doesn't matter, and Barnaby saying this, and there just doesn't seem to be any unity. Like I said, the Liberals are a long-term party, and I think the people may be not happy with Angus Taylor, even when since Susan Lee left, he went downhill. Mm. And, they've got a guy called Andrew
5: Hasty.
28: Yeah. And he seems to. He didn't want to get caught up in that. But, there's still nearly 2 years to go. But I just like that one thing. It's just wishy-washy. He smokes and mirrors.
5: Interesting. All right. Thank you, Paul, for the call. Smokes and mirrors, do you think?
18: Smoke and mirrors.
5: Yeah.
18: I don't know who's smoking what, but no smoke and mirrors.
5: Okay. All right. Policies here in South Australia you'd like to pursue. You've come from that local government background. You talked during the election campaign about local government reform, and I think your maiden speech even was highlighting that.
18: I was very animated during my maiden speech about local government.
5: What Look, do you want
18: to
5: do?
18: I want to be very clear that we're not about removing local government. We're not amalgamating the elected body, you know, your representatives.
5: Mm.
18: What we're potentially looking at doing is amalgamating the administrations, okay? Because we have 68 councils. Do you need 68 CEOs?
5: No.
18: Do you need 68 HR departments?
5: No.
18: Do you need 68? You know, it goes on and on and on. And my time in local government, what I saw was a lot of inefficiencies, a lot of duplication, and rates that just kept going up and up and up.
5: Yep.
18: And in a cost of living crisis, everybody has to learn to live within their means, and I just don't see that.
5: Not in pace with inflation either, those rates.
18: No, they're all going up. I mean, I think Barry Barmer, they were like 9% or 10%.
5: Unreal.
18: It's just, and people are hurting.
5: Yeah.
18: And so I just think that we need to be able to be more efficient with things. So this inquiry is going to, you know, take all the submissions from the community and hand down some findings, and those findings we'll share with all the other parties. And they can choose what to do with them, but it will form the basis of our local government reform policy.
5: We missed the chance during the Marshall government to cap rates to inflation, which is what the Libs wanted to do, and it was the upper house pair of, or the SA best pair, Frank Pangelo and Connie Benaros, that voted with the opposition against that, or the opposition then being the Labor Party. And that just inexplicable to me. Why wouldn't you want your rates capped at inflation across the state, for goodness sake?
18: Look, I can understand partly why they would have done that or not gone for it. I don't know if capping rates is the right solution, because you can give councils less money. It doesn't mean they're going to spend it on the right things.
5: Yeah, right.
18: Right? So I think it's more about putting some guide rails or some prerequisites as to what councils should be spending money on. For example, you know, your asset renewal. So every time a council gets a new asset, it has to put money aside for the renewal of that asset.
5: Yeah.
18: And so we have to make sure that in time there is money to do that, and you're not just borrowing money.
5: Okay.
18: So unfortunately, councils are within reason, they can borrow money quite easily, and they get themselves into trouble. some of these elected members that are there don't have the experience and knowledge. You know, I remember my time on council was a lot to learn. But look, this, as I said, this inquiry hopefully is going to bring some things out and we can change. And I'm getting some support from within the local government sector,
5: okay,
18: which is really interesting.
5: That's good. When's the inquiry report?
18: Look, the panel's coming together now. They're finalising their terms of reference. They'll set up their website so people can submit. Mm. I reckon it'll probably take somewhere between 9 to 12 months before we have it all together as a document and away we go.
5: Well, let's hold our breath. Joe at Semaphore South, question on negative gearing. Hi, Joe.
1: How are you going?
5: Good.
1: Love your work, Carlo, too, by the way.
18: Thanks,
1: Joe. Love what you're doing. I've got a quick question regarding the state's finances, because obviously our borrowings are quite high.
18: Yep.
1: With the new changes to the negative gearing, how's that going to affect the stamp duty revenues that the government, state government's been used to?
18: That's an interesting one, Joe, and you're right, our state level, our debt levels are increasing quite high. One of the things we were speaking about during the election was bringing in a debt ceiling, and I wanted to introduce that into the upper house. But unfortunately, I found out that upper house can't introduce bills.
5: Money bills.
18: Money bills. Mm. So we're going to try and introduce it in the lower house. But I think there needs to be some, you know, lines in the sand where we can't just keep borrowing and borrowing and borrowing. I think we're $50 billion, I think, or $54 billion was the projected total. You know, the tunnel's $15 billion. That's going to be well over that. So is the hospital.
5: Mm.
18: And so, yeah, look, the negative gearing stuff, I'll have to look into that, mate, and I'll get back to you. But I don't – it'll be an interesting to see how much this will affect the government, yeah, for sure.
5: Well, if prices fall and people stop selling houses, then there's an effect, isn't there, immediately?
18: 100%, yeah, because, obviously, the stamp duty side of things. So, yeah.
5: Faye at Windsor Gardens on private health. Hi.
2: Yes, good evening to the both of you. I'd like to ask, where does One Nation stand on the matter of private health insurance for the over 65s? Because the government, the current federal government, is either cutting back or reducing the rebate, and it's going to affect a lot of people.
5: Scrapping it.
18: Look, Faye, and thanks for your call. That is a federal issue, but I think what I'm seeing more and more is that this government is attacking everybody, whether you're young, old, indifferent. Especially a lot of the oldies, you've worked hard your whole life, you've set things up and they keep changing the goalposts. We just want to get back to, you know, what we had before.
5: Mm.
18: So I would say that we'd probably be against that, the changes. So, but I'll bring it up with the feds. I'm going up to Canberra in a few weeks. So, yeah.
5: Good on you, Faye. Thank you. It's a great question. And there's, you know, all that's going to do is push older people into public health.
18: Which is already struggling anyway.
5: And it's crazy, isn't it?
18: It just makes
5: no
18: sense.
5: What's the thinking behind that?
18: I don't think they are thinking, Matthew. I think a lot of these things are just ad hoc decisions.
5: Yeah.
18: You know, my short time that I've been in Parliament, I expected that there'd be all these really bright and smart people in there. And I mean, there's been a few, but not as many as I thought there'd be. And so I'm wondering who's actually running the show.
5: Where's Corey Bernardi been since the election? I've hardly heard a peek out of him, you know, pretty much.
18: Yeah, well, he was overseas just recently.
5: Okay.
18: Yeah. He wasn't with Gina, though, mate. So it's all good.
5: Rightio.
18: But no, he was overseas and now he's going to be back this week, I think. So,
5: okay.
18: Yeah.
5: All right. Housing, that's another issue facing the state. And look, to be fair to the state government, they're rolling out announcements every week. They're proactive on it, I think it's fair to say. But, housing is tied in a big way to immigration. What do we need to do to keep housing, forefront to find new houses for people, keep the industry going?
18: It's such a big issue, and it is, immigration does play a large part, but I think the other thing is too, I've been building houses for 20-odd years, and it's taking longer and longer to build the same house.
5: Really? Why?
18: Yeah, just delays with local government, waiting for planning, this approval, that approval.
5: Yeah, right.
18: Tick this box, tick that box, and everything that we're doing.
5: The red tape,
18: it's just making it more and more expensive to build too. National Construction Code booklet used to be a few hundred pages, now it's a couple of thousand.
5: Yeah.
18: And we're just adding more and more things into the way we build.
5: Yeah.
18: And I've worked on some houses here that are 80, 90 years old and they're still standing, and you look at the timber framing that was in them, beautiful homes.
5: Yeah. Yeah.
18: And now it's just the amount of effort that goes into the building of these houses. And they're not going to be around as long as these old houses.
5: Yeah,
18: so
5: that's right.
18: We're just making everything too hard, I think.
5: Marge has called in. We'll squeeze this in before we go. Marge at Hampstead Gardens. Hello.
3: Oh, hi. I just want to know about the long wait to the hospital for hip replacements and knee surgery and all the rest of it.
5: Okay, well, the government's been, you know, trying to get that fixed, haven't they, for the last 4 years, and it was the big issue, we know, the election before last.
18: Ramping.
5: And
18: we've forgotten about that,
5: we have forgotten about it.
18: Look, I think...
3: I've been waiting 6 years. I'll probably be waiting another six at this rate.
5: Oh, well, goodness.
18: You think we live in a third world country. Yeah. I think a hospital is these issues, are, a lot of it's to do with the allocation of resources. I firmly believe that we can fix ramping if we really, really want to. It's just prioritising where we're going to spend our money, you know, and I love all the sporting events and I love all the things that we do, but I think now we just need to just stop and think and go, well, what do we need in the next 5, 10, 15 years?
5: Mm.
18: And I think hospitals, we've got an ageing population. So we need to look after these people. They've helped to build the state. I don't think we should leave them out in the lurch. And a functioning hospital system is one of the most important things we can have. So,
5: all right. Carlos Quaremba, thank you, Marge. And Carlos, thank you for coming in tonight.
18: Thank you.
5: Want to do it again?
18: Yeah, I think so.
5: Come back next week. I'm sure there'll be a lot of other one nation topics in the news. It doesn't seem to be very far away for whatever reason.
18: No, it seemed to be on the news all the time at the moment. It's interesting.
5: It is indeed.
18: Awesome.
5: Thank you.
18: Thanks,
5: for coming in. Good
18: Cheers.
5: Seeing you. One Nation Upper House MP, Carlos Quaremba.
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14: Cloudy and down to 9 tonight, showers tomorrow and 15. With the 8 o'clock news, I'm Mel Usher.
29: Plan your next getaway with the experts at Spark Travel, where every journey begins with a friendly conversation.
14: Australians have been urged to reconsider whether they need to travel as tensions continue in the Middle East. More from Nelson Scott.
0: The Albanese government has updated travel advice for Jordan, Oman and Saudi Arabia, with officials describing the conflict as volatile. The advice has been upgraded to level 3, which urges people to reconsider if they need to travel. The three nations joined Bahrain, Israel, Kuwait, Qatar and the United Arab Emirates on warnings at that level. Six countries continue to be on the highest warning level, which advises Australians not to travel at all. These are Iran, Iraq, Lebanon, Palestine, Syria and Yemen.
14: Earlier this month, disgraced Olympian Rowan Dennis was in court for driving while banned. It's now been revealed he's been banned from attending his children's school east of the city. He's been barred for this term following multiple warnings. The 36-year-old pleaded guilty last week to driving while disqualified with his children in the car. That was in breach of the suspended sentence bond following the death of his wife Melissa in 2023. Construction of a new state-of-the-art defence HQ is underway at Lot 14 in the city. The 11-storey building will help boost defence capabilities. Premier Peter Malinauskas says it will also support the AUKUS project.
15: And this is a generational opportunity for thousands of South Australians, whether they be white collar or blue collar, to participate in one of the most exciting projects in our nation's history.
14: It's expected to be completed by the end of 2028. Tony Modra's remarkable recovery continues. He's posted a photo with his family on social media today, 1 month after that horror truck crash. He's thanked those who, quote, saved his life and put him back together with a few titanium plates. But the footy great concedes he'll never be able to thank everyone enough. The post has had more than 30,000 likes in just a few hours. Qantas says it's disappointed by the prospect of industrial action by long-haul pilots. They're preparing to vote on work stoppages after failed talks on pay and conditions. The airline says the union supported a proposed agreement in April. Pilot Association President Andrew Marshall says they don't take industrial action lightly.
16: Despite 2 years of negotiations, we've been unable to make any sort of meaningful progress on our key issues. So we're left with no choice other than to proceed to a protected action ballot order with the Fair Work Commission.
14: The state road toll for the year has risen to 64. A man has died following a crash at Tatachilla on July 10. The 68-year-old sole occupant passed away in hospital yesterday. Scientists have found a new biomarker which could help identify blood cancer patients with a high risk of poor outcomes. It's hoped the discovery will allow doctors to develop more personalised and effective treatments. Adelaide University's Dr. Barbara McClure says it's a real breakthrough.
17: Despite getting a similar diagnosis, some patients do really well and have good recoveries, and other patients get a more aggressive form of the disease and have poor outcomes. So what our study has been doing is trying to understand how can we identify these high-risk patients.
14: Turning to 5AA sport, and the Sandfall has been in the spotlight today with the reserves competition's future on shaky ground. CEO Darren Chandler says they've been looking at a number of areas and weighing up their future.
19: Competition structure and the reserves competition has been discussed. It's been discussed probably on and off for 20 years as to the value of it within clubs, within the competition, etc.
14: The Crows will welcome back Tex Walker for this week's game against Collingwood. Coach Matthew Nix is talking up the clash.
20: Thursday night will be a reasonably exciting game. You know, whether that's on the scoreboard or whether that's just a little bit of enthusiasm and a little bit of biff, we'll see where it ends up.
14: Collingwood's Jeremy Howe will return. He missed last week due to a calf injury. Josh Dacos didn't train this morning with an ankle issue, but is hopeful he'll play. Port Adelaide's Joe Richards is looking at a month on the sidelines with a broken finger. He did the damage during the outing against the Dockers. And almost 3,000 websites have been blocked or reported for illegally streaming World Cup matches during the tournament. Now the 5AA forecast, cloudy down to 9 tonight, showers for your Wednesday 15, then a shower or two on Thursday 14 and a possible shower Friday 14. Right now it is 14 degrees on 5AA, always Adelaide.
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5: 6 minutes past eight. Maria says, Matthew, hi, great discussion you had with Carlos. Please have him on more regularly when available. I'd be interested to know what One Nation will do to address the homelessness in South Australia growing by the day, unfortunately. Yeah, so true, isn't it? So true. I tell you what, I was impressed with the new British Prime Minister, Andy Burnham, making the promise last night to tackle homelessness across the country. and people sleeping rough. I mean, that's an enormous call. I mean, we've got hundreds in Adelaide. I wonder how many tens of thousands are sleeping rough throughout the UK. But trying to tackle that over there would be just enormous. But good luck to him. I hope that does come off. This is a little bit of what he had to say last night.
1: We have not been good enough, and we need to be better. We will be. I will soon go through that door behind me and issue my first instruction to end rough sleeping in our country.
5: Yeah, so good luck. As I said, what else can you say to that? Nick says they're saying today every one family in five Quim. I hope that does come off. This is a little bit of what he had to say last night.
1: We have not been good enough, and we need to be better. We will be. I will soon go through that door behind me and issue my first instruction to end rough sleep.

0: Thank you, Nick. Indeed. Jenny at Allenby Gardens. Hi, Jenny.
1: Oh, hi, Matthew. Yes, I was interested in that interview that you just had too. That was really good. Now, just before I say what I was going to say, was when Graham was talking about the moon thing, landing or
0: yes.
1: whatever,
0: yes.
1: Well, I couldn't hear properly. What was he saying was fake?
0: Oh, people who say it's fake.
1: I see, yes. Oh, okay.
0: He was having a dig at people who don't believe it.
1: Well, yes. What I was thinking about was, as it's Lamington Day, and I was born in the 40s, so look, seriously, I'm old. But when I did aged care, which I really loved aged care, there was this lady that used to bring Lamingtons around and, you know, they were beautiful, but elderly people were choking on the coconut.
0: Oh, really?
1: Yes, they were. And quite often, you know, if they were just sort of, because quite often they kind of sort of stuff it in their mouth. And, yes, so the coconut didn't go down because as you get older, your esophagus does narrow.
0: Okay.
1: And so you do have to be careful, because I even have done that with rice, believe it or not. I mean, but I noticed that, look, as much as they loved them, we had to be very careful and give them little bits at a time.
0: Yeah.
1: Because, you know, they literally were coughing to almost dying. It was terrible.
0: Well, it's inhaling the coconut probably, isn't it, doing that?
1: Yes, that's right. Because, I mean, look, I understand the coconut makes them. And I was having coffee with a lady who has MS. And she went, I said, what would you like? She said, I'd love a Lamington. And I thought, anyway, the same thing happened to her. Look, seriously, it was awful. We finally got her okay, but I was just about to ring the ambulance when she said, no, I'm okay now. I gave her sips of water. So, you know, I mean, older people do love Lamingtons.
0: Well,
1: but
0: we all do.
1: Things with lots of coconut.
0: Yeah. But is a Lamington a Lamington if it doesn't have coconut?
1: Oh, it's not. No. I mean, that's what makes it, really.
0: It's just a chocolate cake.
1: Yes, and they're so yummy and everything.
0: Totally. You know, you can get mini Lamingtons, and Kitens make mini. We've had packs of them here at work today. And so you get little ones, which are like little squares. So they're not the big,
1: I know what you're saying. Yeah. Yes, a little finger sort
0: of
1: one.
0: Yeah, correct. Yes. They're about the size of a block of chocolate, you know, when you cut a piece off. Yeah. They're probably a tad bigger.
1: No.
0: Yeah. So it's not the big, square, you know, massive Lamington, it's little ones.
1: Yes, I have seen those. Mm. Yes, they would be much better than the big ones.
0: Yes, absolutely.
1: Yes. I know, because we do love them.
0: Oh, we do. Yeah, absolutely. Yes. I mean, if Australia's got a national food, it's the Lamington, isn't it? The Lamington and Vegemite and maybe a sausage on the Barbie.
1: Absolutely. Yeah. It's very popular. Yeah,
0: absolutely. No, I agree. Did you have
1: Part
0: one today?
1: Of Australia.
0: Have you had Pardon? Any today? Have you had any Lamingtons today?
1: No. No, I haven't. I'm a little bit careful about things like that because, you know, I'm nearly 80. So I sort of think, you know, I mean, but if I have one, I'd cut it up into pieces have like, the finger ones that you were saying about.
0: Yeah.
1: Yes, because they are really yummy.
0: They are. They're Moorish, absolutely. Good on you, Jenny. Thank you for calling. Have a good night.
1: Thanks, Matthew. Okay.
0: See you later.
1: I'm enjoying the show.
0: Good on you. Thank you. Bye-bye. John at Port Augusta. Hello, John.
2: Matthew, hi, mate.
0: You well?
2: Yeah, welcome back to my
0: Thank you very much.

0: Good on you, Mac. I mean, I think you're reasonably balanced. I think you're pretty balanced as a rule. You know, like, I don't always agree with you, but I don't always disagree with you. I find you pretty balanced.
1: Good on you. Thank you.
0: Thank you. Barnaby Joyce.
1: Mm.
0: I don't like his politics, I'll be honest. I mean, I didn't like the way a year or two ago, a good couple of years ago in Canberra, he got drunk on the
1: footpath.
0: On the public purse.
1: Yeah.
0: I was carrying on like a two-bob watch down the main street of Canberra there a little while ago. Got a young lady into trouble. Admittedly, he stood by her and married her and all the rest. So that's fine. But a staffer was. I believe it was a staff from the coalition and whatever else. So, I just find he's quite aggressive. You know, you see him on Sunrise Code, you know, bits of it on the Channel 7 News. He can be quite aggressive. I'm not a fan. I'm probably not a One Nation fan, to be totally honest. I swing between the two major parties. You know, like, I'll vote for a good idea, as I've said many a time. I've probably, in my life, I'll tell you what I've done. I've probably voted 60%, 65% Labor, and the rest Liberal, okay. Or Coalition Liberal. Yeah, and yeah. I'm probably going to vote Liberal in the next election, federally.
1: Yeah.
0: Because I want support barrelling, and I don't like Chris Bowen. I've got no time for Chris Bowen, like a lot of people.
1: Yep.
0: And I'm not wrapped in Mr. Albanese, but this time we won't get my vote. I voted for the last couple of times. I've been sucked in.
1: Mm.
0: But I don't know that Angus Taylor's just sort of got all the answers.
1: Well, I don't know. Any of them's got any of the answers.
0: No, that's true.
1: Any of them.
0: I mean, I think it's got to be... I love my sport, Matthew, you all know, but we've got to do other things in this state too rather than just sport and all the rest of it. I think I do agree with Carlos earlier on about that. We've got to do more than just sport. And, because we've got homeless, we've got that lady spoke to you a little while ago, just before the 8 o'clock news, saying, you've been waiting for a certain operation for 6 years. Yeah. You probably have to wait another six.
1: Yeah.
0: And that's a disgrace to the first world, rich country like Australia.
1: That's the thing,
0: and,
1: isn't it?
0: And they promised, the state government promised to fix ramping. You're quite right.
1: Yeah.
0: But I'm used to both major, I don't know, I'm not mad because I vote for both major parties, and I'm used to them both breaking my heart.
1: Yeah, fair correct. Them. That's exactly right.
0: Yeah.
1: So, all right. Well, where do we go? You know, that's the problem.
0: That's right, Matthew. So, welcome back tonight. So I'll give you a ring again sometime.
1: Good on you, John.
0: Thank you, Matthew.
1: Thanks for the call. Cheers. 8:15 on 5AA. Luke says you forgot amongst the Aussie things, Farmers Union iced coffee. On you, Luke. Yeah, add that to the list. That's very Aussie, isn't it? Or very South Aussie, I suppose. Because interstate, it's not Farmers Union. It's, you know, whatever they've got over there. I'm trying to remember the milk brands in Victoria, but... none come to mind at the moment. But anyway, there's quite a few different ones. Do we have a national milk as in company, like Farmers Union? It's not national, is it? I suppose it's not national with pies either. Though 4 and 20 was pretty big in Victoria back in the day. We had Balfour's. I'm talking in the 70s, 80s period. So, you know, even stuff like that is not truly national. You know, we're over-governed, right? We know that here in Australia. We've got federal, state and local, and everyone bags the local. I tend to think, I mean, as much as I want to have a swipe at councils, but I tend to think the problem is the states, because you only have to look at how COVID operated, where every premier was king of their part of Australia and set their rules and locked everyone up or not, depending. The issue to me, I mean, you need someone to collect rubbish and pave the roads. That's your council and run the libraries. That's all they should be doing. Keep their noses out of just about everything else. But do we really need states getting in the way? I mean, if this country had been settled well in 1901, or when we federated, to use that as a point in time, the idea should have been we have a federal government created by referendum as it was. That was the time to get rid of state governments. What do we need all the extra duplication for? I don't know. We're over-governed. We've got one level of government too much. Now, if it's states or councils, one or the other, decide amongst yourself which is going. Because It's over the top. Emperor's running around everywhere. All right, 18 past 8 on 5AA, 8223 0000. You can text, of course, 0448081395. Ben says, respect all the Liberal voters, but honestly, it's time to take a chance. A vote for Liberal is now essentially a vote for Labor. Rightio. And Peter says, Larry the Cat over in number 10 Downing Street, Prime Minister at number 10. He has survived six of them. He was introduced at number 10 as a mouse catcher in 2011 by David Cameron. He's outstayed Theresa May, Boris Johnson, Liz Truss, Rishi Sunak, Keir Starmer, and now Andy Burnham. So here are the stats on that, Peter. Queen Elizabeth II reigned over 15 prime ministers that she swore into office. Larry the Cat has six. King Charles, four. Now, I don't know how long it took Queen Liz to go through four PMs. From memory, Churchill was first, or thereabouts anyway. Or maybe it was his predecessor. Was it whoever won, he was Prime Minister during the war, then lost that election. Her dad was still king then till 51. I reckon Churchill was back by then. But, you know, she took probably, 10, 12, even 15 years to go through four out of a 60 years. King Charles has been through four in 4 years since he's been king. So they're moving, not his fault, they're moving through a rate of knots over in the UK in terms of churning prime ministers. Unreal, isn't it? But Larry the Cat with his 6 p.m. at number 10. Thank you, Peter. 19 past 8.
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1: 22 past 8 on 5AA. You a big coffee drinker? Maybe to wash the Lamingtons down with today for National Lamington Day. I see there's a report out on particularly Long Blacks, but coffee in general. And a leading Melbourne cardiologist says coffee deserves a place in a healthy diet following research from the American Heart Association linking regular coffee consumption to a lower risk of stroke, diabetes and heart failure. Vote One Coffee. Alfred Hospital cardiologist Peter Kistler says he actively recommends coffee to his patients after years of research, and some of that is his own, I understand. Let's have a listen. Oh, come on, Peter, we can't hear you. Let's try again. Here he is, Peter Kistler.
9: For a long, long time, when people would see doctors, they'd tell them they've got to stop drinking coffee. Part of my group, we did a lot of research which showed this health benefit to coffee. So we generally conclude our papers with coffee should be considered part of a healthy diet. We found that people who drank between 1 and 5 cups a day lived longer, had less heart disease, including less rhythm problems, lower incidence of stroke and diabetes. So on the basis of that, we concluded that people should be encouraged to drink coffee.
1: At $5 to $6 to $7 a cup these days, but drink coffee. What's it do for blood pressure, I wonder? Because it's a driver of that, isn't it? Higher blood pressure, coffee. You can find so many studies to give you so many different results, but that is heartening, and I have been a big coffee drinker. Part of a healthy diet. Feel great. Is that coffee, or is it the results of drinking? I don't know. It's probably the same thing. But go coffee. Have you stopped drinking coffee? I can't imagine what detoxing would be like. I mean, it's the only drug I have. It's coffee. And I'm quite happy with that as a lifestyle choice, frankly. Number one, it's legal, so Jimmy doesn't get upset. And it's good for you, it seems. Does all those wonderful things for your heart and everything else. But I wonder what it does do for blood pressure. Surely it must drive it up if you have a lot. I have been trying to cut back on coffee. I've been last few weeks having one a day. Early in the day, got to have a heart starter. But then, you know, not worrying about a second that I'd normally have a bit later, either mid-morning or certainly by, you know, mid-afternoon, that would usually be the third. So, but one a day's working out okay. So we'll see. Maybe I'll go back to more because sometimes I do miss it. But on the whole, it's all right. Thursday morning. No, it's tomorrow. When is this? Tomorrow? Yes, tomorrow. Thursday, though, morning, the Labor Party convention, national convention, will begin in Adelaide. And tomorrow at the Adelaide Airport, the Adelaide Parklands Association are going to have the most futile protest of all time, holding a press conference with supporters outside the Adelaide Airport terminal as they welcome Labor delegates to Adelaide. And they're calling it Adelaide, the land of the ragtag extremist. They have prepared a billboard that'll be on Sir Richard Williams Avenue as people leave Adelaide Airport. The agency engaged to organise this. Confirmation the billboard was approved to appear until a few days ago. Intervention came to cancel that approval at the last minute. So why the late notice, they say. But anyway, there'll be three billboard locations elsewhere. 132 West Terrace, hitting city-bound traffic. 491 Main North Road. Again, city-bound will see that. And the Southern Expressway overpass at Marion Road, city-bound. And they'll be on Tuesday. But Labor delegates will be welcomed to Adelaide as they arrive at the Adelaide Airport by the Adelaide Parklands Association. Don't know what the point of that is. To say what? That the local government, state government, wants to cut down trees for events? Well, that's the way of the world, frankly. And if we want to encourage investment and tourism to Adelaide, Sometimes we need events. It's not as if, okay, I know there'll be saplings when they're planted, and some might be more mature, but they will grow, the replacement trees, and there'll be many more of them. And they'll still be within the area, just not in the exact same position, obviously. But anyway, protest at the Adelaide airport. Go your hardest, fellas. Heather at Pennington, hello. Heather. Heather. We'll wait. She's catching up. Heather?
10: Oh, hello. Hang on. Where are you?
1: Yeah, I'm right here. where you left me.
10: Sorry, man. Please. Now, I used to have 5 coffees a day.
1: Uh-huh. 5?
10: And 13 cups of tea.
1: Really?
10: Do you know what? It's the worst thing you could ever do. I didn't realise this because my heart was just racing.
1: Oh, yeah.
10: Racing, you know.
1: There's caffeine in tea.
10: Well, they say that, but it's nowhere near that.
1: Right.
10: Anyway, but I've stopped it all now.
1: Okay.
10: And because I think I've done already the damage. But anyway, so what I'm doing now is I just have 2 coffees a day.
1: Yeah.
10: And probably 5 cups of tea. Anyway. Anyway, so what because the coffee stimulates your blood pressure.
1: It does, doesn't it? I'm sure it does. Yeah.
10: Yeah. So so I was diagnosed after doing all this for many years. So the Metro. What do they call this stuff? Metoprolol tartrate, 50 milligrams, and that's what I take now. But I never had a problem before, but I didn't realise that I was doing damage myself.
1: Yeah. Well, you would have been with all that. I mean, even 18 drinks a day. Gosh, you know, if I get through a litre of water, I've done well.
10: Yeah, and I did this for 15 years.
1: My goodness.
10: It's a wonder I'm still standing.
1: I know. You would have been running 1,000,000 miles an hour. You would have got all your jobs done in about 30 minutes. You have the rest of the day.
10: No, it wasn't. Yeah, exactly, because you were running like, ooh.
1: Yeah.
10: Yeah, I know. And but not only that, but now I've got the heart that's racing too much.
1: Yeah.
10: As a direct result of that.
1: Really? Still?
10: Yeah, oh, absolutely.
1: Yeah.
10: And so that's why I've got metoprolol tartrate 50 milligrams. What it does, it stops your heart from racing.
1: Yeah.
10: And even though I'm taking it, I've wrecked my body. Your heart is racing.
1: Yeah.
10: My heart is racing, and it's to stop that. And also, it's a bit of a blood pressure thing.
1: Okay. Yeah,
10: as
1: right.
10: Well. Yeah.
1: Jeez.
10: So, I just think, oh, God.
1: Have you ever heard of everything in moderation?
10: I never did then, though. Oh, well, anyway, but I just thought, when I heard that, I thought, oh, my God, I've got to get on the blow.
1: Yeah.
10: Anyway.
1: Good on you, Heather.
10: Yeah. Okay.
1: All right. Have a Lamington with all that coffee. Good on you.
10: No, I'm going to have a port.
1: How many of those do you have a day?
10: Hey?
1: How many of those do you have a day?
10: A port. Oh, no. When it's winter time,
1: And
10: you get little shooter things.
1: Yeah, yeah.
10: Then you just have like, what do they call that when you go to bed?
1: A tipple. Nightcap is good. Have a sip. Yeah. A little swig.
10: Well, it's better than taking bloody tablets.
1: No, I hear you. Totally.
10: All that stuff,
1: my mum, who's 95, swears whenever she gets sick, she swears by Ouzo as her medication. She'll have a...
10: Isn't that beautiful?
1: A little nip of Ouzo.
10: It's beautiful. I used to know this girl, and she used to love it. And it's about $35 a bottle.
1: I don't know.
10: I think.
1: Yeah.
10: Or something.
1: Yeah.
10: And I tell you what, and I used to get it for her when she was just a bit disabled.
1: Mm.
10: But I tell you what, it was really good. And hasn't that got like a tannicide? What do they call that?
1: Yeah, it's got aniseed.
10: Aniseed, yeah. Yes. And it's about $35 a bottle, and it's like a slim thing coming up,
1: yeah.
10: Ah, okay. Okay, Lee. Yep.
1: Good on you, Heather. No wonder you're up all night.
10: See you.
1: See you later. Thank you for calling. All right, 28 to 9 on 5AA, 8223-0000. We'll take a quick break.
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4: As you would have heard by now, we are preparing for a nationwide emergency mobile phone alert test, which will be occurring on Monday. And that means it's an AusAlert thing, and there'll be a bit of a screech, a beep, to let you know that a very urgent message to do with our safety. Not on Monday, that's a test, but from there on. If you get one of these, it is alerting you to the need to act. Look, that's all very well and good. We have technology. It's a good use for it. But there are people who rely on safe phones, on hidden phones, for their needs and, well, potentially, without over-dramatizing it, their potential survival. Naomi Pierce is a psychological counselor and domestic violence expert. And she has concerns about this test. Naomi, good evening.
5: Oh, good evening.
4: Tell me about safe phones. These are people, survivors of DV, domestic violence, who may have one hidden away from their partner. That's what we're talking about, essentially. Yes. And if it suddenly goes off, the partner's alerted to it.
5: Absolutely. And that can raise the level of danger enormously for the victim.
4: Okay, so the concern is the test shouldn't go ahead? I mean, would that be what you'd prefer?
5: Well, obviously we need national alerts for fire, cyclones and all the rest of it. However, we need a bit more consultation with critical groups like the domestic violence victims in the way we do testing and things like that, because family violence is an incredibly dangerous scenario that's almost becoming an epidemic.
4: Okay, so people with these phones, I imagine they're hidden at the bottom of a bag or, you know, under a blanket or something, and suddenly the phone goes off. If it's on silent, though, is it still expected to make a racket?
5: Yes, if it's on silent, apparently with the way the alerts have been programmed, is there'll be a siren that overrides silent. Mm. The only way it cannot go off, my understanding, is to turn the phone off. And in actual fact, that might be very difficult in the sense that, sadly, domestic violence is going on a lot of the time. So even in the time of the actual testing, it could make it impossible for a victim to call out and, get hold of their phone and then make the call to safety.
4: Wow. Okay. That's a pretty big concern, because if you're in a coercive control situation, domestic violence, and the partner doesn't know that there's a phone hidden in the house, suddenly the game's up.
5: Absolutely, especially coercive control uses technology enormously in regard to controlling the victim. So finding a secondary telephone or even a third telephone, because some organisations specialising in domestic violence provide extra phones for actually recording, so that a victim can just click the phone on, so that if there's serious abuse and real danger going on, that can be recorded and used for evidentiary purposes with police and courts.
4: Yeah, wow. Okay, so it's pretty important. Do you think the government's thought this through? I mean, they would have approved this, obviously, I imagine, the federal government. It's Australia-wide.
5: Yes, yes. So, I don't think they've really, really done the full homework or consultation with, specific groups such as the family violence groups, because obviously we do need alert systems. Awareness is great. What the press is doing by making everyone aware is really good. Mm. However, that's a double-edged sword as well, because not only are the victims aware, but so are the perpetrators.
4: Yeah, okay. So very important then to have it off. I wonder if it's off and then, 6 hours later you go to switch it on, will that alert still come through?
5: I'm unsure. That's a really good question, because I'm unsure about that. And there is a possibility it possibly could, because it is, at the end of the day, a national alert designed for national disasters.
4: Yeah.
5: So there is that. We're in the testing phase, so all sorts of things can happen at this stage.
4: Yeah, absolutely. So interesting that it'll sound even if the volume is off and it's set on vibrate or nothing and it still goes off. That's a real concern. So vulnerable communities such as people, living in fear, without being too dramatic, have sadly something else potentially to fear on Monday.
5: That's right. And also we don't know, there's so many, we're a very big multicultural country, and there's so many non-English speaking people here. I suppose we can just really hope that people who aren't of English speaking can actually get these warnings as well, to turn the phones off or be aware of where the phone is, or make other arrangements as well as sort of everyone else.
4: Yeah, yeah. More broadly, Naomi, I see just in the last 10 days, 6 women have lost their lives around the country to domestic violence, which is just a terrible indictment. And, this sort of spike happens.
5: Shocking.
4: It is, isn't it? And it spikes like this from time to time. And we all say, well, we need to be better about this and get on top of it. But yet the spikes still come.
5: There's so much not understood with family violence in the court system. Once people go to court to get violence orders, there can be a very problematic step for them, because there's such a lack of real understanding, and we need to do more with perpetrators as well, because if we can stop some, provide other treatments and things like that, we might be able to, because it's becoming, as you say, it's really, really, really becoming an epidemic, and too many people are losing their lives.
4: Yeah, it's absolutely tragic. All right. Naomi, appreciate your time today. It's an important issue for people to realise, and a potentially unintended risk for domestic violence victims and survivors relying on a safe phone hidden away for their safety long term. So hopefully that message somehow gets through to everybody and they can take the right steps. Thank you.
5: Thank you so much.
4: Naomi Pierce, who is a psychological counsellor and domestic violence expert on this nationwide Oz Alert emergency mobile alert test will be taking place this coming Monday the 27th. So be aware of that if you're in that situation particularly, and more generally when your phone starts screeching at you. But that'll be happening Monday.
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4: 9 degrees tonight, 14 right now in the city. We're heading tomorrow up to 15 with a very high chance of showers. 1 to 5 mils most likely morning and afternoon. A little bit of wind around as well, but it's going to be wet. So maybe take a brolly if you're out and about. Shower or two for Thursday and 14. Possible shower Friday and 14. A shower or two Saturday, 15. And for Sunday with a possible shower. And Monday, 16. And Tuesday. So for every day last week at this point that had sunny in it, looking ahead, every day has shower in it. Either possible or one or two. But tomorrow's definite. Showers. Not possible. Or not. Shower or two, showers. So a bit of rain. All right. Leighton is in the Philippines. Might be rainy up there, but be completely different weather, I suspect. Hello, Leighton.
13: G'day, Matthew. Welcome to the Nights, by the way.
4: Thank you.
13: We have Wi-Fi problems up here, so you won't be hearing possibly from me as much as I used to over in Tokyo.
4: Okay.
13: Anyway, talking about rain, yeah, we had a little bit of a wild thunderstorm rolled through here this afternoon for about half an hour, and it dropped 24 mils.
4: Goodness.
13: Of rain.
4: How about that?
13: Yeah. It's when it rains up here, it rains incredibly heavily and so forth. I mean, I could send you a video just to show you, give you an idea of how much it is. We're too large to send through an email. I'll have to send it to you, Messenger. The temperature at the moment is around about 29 degrees.
4: Good, lovely.
13: For the next our next 5 days, they're predicting thunderstorms day and evening. So,
4: okay.
13: We had a little bit of a sadness just a couple of days, a few days ago. We were going off to meet some friends for coffee, and one of our dogs, who was a stray that we took in, he did a runner on us as we were opening up the gate, and we tried to catch it, but too fast for us. So our number of dogs now has gone down to, wait for it, 7.
4: Oh. How big are they? Are they big dogs?
13: Beautiful. Most of them are. In fact, one's just about trying to jump up onto the bed with me right now, but that's one thing we don't allow. But I know what she's waiting for. She's waiting for her little treat. Every time she comes up to the bedroom, she gets a little treat when we're about to go to bed. Just time difference here, by the way, is 1.5 hours still. At the moment, the time here is 7:20, whereas over there it's, 8:50.
4: Yep, that's right.
13: That's it. So, they don't have daylight saving up here.
4: It's pretty time neutral, isn't it? You're on the equator. I don't know if it would benefit. Would it change much? I suppose it would.
13: No, I don't think so. I don't. Maybe a little bit.
4: Yeah.
13: Maybe a little bit. A little bit lower than where Tokyo was.
4: Okay.
13: Tokyo, of course, was almost in line longitudinal and latitudinal, shall I say, within 1 degree of Adelaide.
4: Oh, right.
13: You believe.
4: Okay.
13: Both ways.
4: Yeah, okay.
13: And yet there was still an hour and a half when you had daylight saving, and then back to half an hour when it wasn't. So
4: yeah, well,
13: quite incredible. But
4: we really should only be. We should either be an hour behind Victoria, I reckon. That would make New South Wales and the East Coast, that would make more sense, wouldn't it? Because if it's 8 o'clock there,
13: yeah,
4: it's 9 o'clock here and 10 o'clock in Perth.
13: That's right. Yeah. Oh, well, in governments these days, they don't know if they're after or not.
4: Correct. Spot on.
13: So you're enjoying the evening?
4: Yeah, loving it, of course. It's good.
13: That's good. And hello, Heather. I heard Heather. And it was nice to hear that between 1 and 5 cups of coffee a day are fine.
4: How about that?
13: It's not that I have a lot of coffee, only when we go out somewhere. I have 1, maybe 2 coffees in a day.
4: Yep.
13: But I'm still kicking on all right. So,
4: good. That's the main thing.
13: Hope to for a few more years to come.
4: I hope so too, Leighton.
13: Anyhow, I'll let you go, Matthew, and I'll send that video through to your messenger.
4: Yeah, all right, good on you. I'd love to have a look. Thank you.
13: All right, then.
4: Look after those dogs and, yell at them to sit down like Barnaby did. Thank you, Leighton, for the call, and good to hear you're doing well. Alison at Parkside, a top 10. Hello, Alison.
14: That was quick.
4: Yeah.
14: Well, bear with me because my eyes are really bad at the moment.
4: Oh,
14: but anyway.
4: Oh, no.
14: Yes, I know. I'm going blind, but whatever. I'm doing a top 10 on caterpillars.
4: Mm. Okay.
14: So, but eating machines, they can eat 200 times their body weight, and that's why they grow so fast.
4: Is that right? 200 tons? Times? Incredible.
14: 200 times.
4: That's unreal.
14: Yeah. I don't know. Oh, they don't all turn into butterflies.
4: Huh.
14: Some turn into moths.
4: Huh.
14: Right. They've got 12 plus eyes.
4: They can see better than you can then.
14: Yes, definitely. but they can see, they can't see actually, but they can distinguish from light and dark.
4: Right.
14: So they've got that little connection. They shed their skin. And they do it 5 times in their life. It's like molting.
4: Mm.
14: And they outgrow their little skin and they wriggle out and then they get a new one.
4: Huh.
14: They're super fuzzy. Do you know why a caterpillar is super fuzzy?
4: Why?
14: Because apparently their little fuzzy bits have a sting and a taste that's really bad. So then a bird goes up to them and thinks, no, don't think so.
4: Really?
14: Yes.
4: So it's defence?
14: Yes, yeah, it's a defence mechanism, absolutely. And they've got tiny feet. They've got what they call prolegs.
4: Prolegs, okay.
14: Prolegs. They spin silk to like, and this is another sort of mechanism, so that when they're hanging off a leaf, they spin silk so they don't fall to the ground and die.
4: Right.
14: They don't sleep. No, they don't sleep. They hibernate, and they can hibernate for months. They crystallise, do the whole cocoon thing, whatever. But would you believe a caterpillar is a picky eater?
4: Oh, yeah?
14: Yes, and they like milkweed and gardens.
4: But they'll eat your tomato plants or whatever else. You know, if it's a plant that's important to you, that's the one they'll eat.
14: Yes, exactly.
4: Yeah.
14: They can freeze and come back to life. I watched a documentary with David Attenborough, and there's this little caterpillar, and he lives in like some goodness forsaken place with ice and snow, and his little heart stops for 6 months, and then it starts again, and off he goes. And David said, this caterpillar can live up to 14 years.
4: Really?
14: Yes.
4: 14 years. What's that in caterpillar years, I wonder?
14: I don't know. But they teach us about life, you know. They're tiny, they're hungry, they're wobbly, but then after a little hibernation, they get wings and they transform.
4: Yeah, and into something mothy or butterfly-ish. Yeah. Very good. Who knew, hey? I found out something about centipedes the other day that I had no idea. You know how they're meant to have 100 legs?
14: Yes.
4: I don't know that they do, because it was a quiz question in the paper, in The Australian.
14: Okay.
4: And, it was multiple choice. It said, which of these facts about centipedes is true? A, they have 100 legs. B, they're an insect. Or C, they have an uneven amount of feet on each side. And I said, well, it's a centipede. It's got to have 100. That was wrong. They have an uneven amount of legs on each side.
14: Well, I did not know that.
4: I didn't know that either.
14: Do you know also, just to end on this note, that a termite can mate for 20 years with his partner?
4: What, the whole act takes 20 years?
14: Well, they're just together for 20 years.
4: So they partner up for 20 years. Okay.
14: Yeah.
4: A lot of marriages last a lot less than that.
14: Yeah, the best I've had is 4.
4: Well, you're not a termite, that's why.
14: No, I'm not a termite. Exactly.
4: Good on you, Alison. Excellent as always. Thank you.
14: Thank you.
4: Love it. You have a great night. Cheers.
14: You too. Take care.
4: Bye-bye. See you. Yeah, stay warm. Exactly. It's going to get cold. All right, Alison Parkside with the top 10. Love it. Minute to 9 news is on the way on 5AA. And after that, well, in the next hour, in fact, a bit of Captain Cook's ship, the Endeavour, is up for auction here in Australia. We'll tell you about that. Your calls, of course, 8223-0000. I know you know the number, but there it is. Love to get that out there and have you call up. You can always text 0448 08 1395, email on air at 5AA.com.au. Let me just, before we go to news, have a look at the text line. Our power bill was the lowest ever, says Louis, $147.50 with Energy Australia. Our water bill was $6.05. Hope you're washing, Louis. Sandra says, love my coffee and couldn't imagine life without it. I know. I'm with you. I encourage all my patients to have their espresso. It's what people put in their coffee, such as syrup, sugar. That's most of the problem. Totally. Anne says, evening, Matthew. Long black at Oreo Cafe Findon is just $4.80. I love coffee, couldn't live without it, says Andrew. Then someone invented the espresso martini. A genius. Thank you, Andrew. Yeah, I suppose there's something in that. Luke says, Matthew, I'm learning at church how to use a coffee machine, barista-style coffee. So, yes, coffee. Good on you, Luke. I'd love to know how to froth up coffee like that. See, I have long black, so we've got a proper machine here for coffee. But I just go long black and job done. Coffee constricts the blood vessels, which increases blood pressure. Thank you. Yeah, coffee. Everyone's got an opinion on coffee. Love it. All right, it's just gone 9 o'clock. News is on the way here on 5AA.
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17: Cloudy and down to 9 tonight, showers tomorrow and 15. Good evening, I'm Mel Usher. Disgraced Olympic cyclist Rowan Dennis is not allowed to attend his children's school. It's been revealed he's been barred from the grounds following multiple warnings. It's understood the ban covers this term. The 36-year-old was in court last week, where he pleaded guilty to driving while disqualified with his children in the car. That was in breach of his suspended sentence bond following the death of his wife, Melissa. A defamation complaint against Premier Peter Malinauskas over Adelaide Writers' Week comments made back in January has been dropped. Palestinian-Australian author Dr. Randa Abdel Fattah was behind the legal action. She explained why she's no longer going ahead with it.
18: Many of you will be familiar with the Adelaide Writers' Week scandal. I wanted to bring a defamation case, but pursuing defamation against a sitting Premier has proven to carry prohibitive cost and risk.
17: Tens of thousands have liked a social media post by Tony Modra today. He posted a photo 1 month after that shocking truck crash that left him fighting for his life. The footy great thanking all those who were helping him on the road to recovery. One Nation leader Pauline Hanson has called out her colleague Barnaby Joyce over a bizarre TV appearance. More from Michael Packie.
19: Barnaby Joyce was being interviewed on the ABC about One Nation and its policies when he yelled at his dog who distracted him.
20: Are you really comfortable with where she is taking you?
21: I think... Sit down!
19: After initially brushing off the incident, Senator Hanson later admitted at a news conference Mr. Joyce's reaction was unexpected.
20: It's unusual for anyone doing an interview to turn and tell your dog to keep quiet.
19: Senator Hanson is back in Australia after a trip to the UK and Italy. She's addressed business leaders in Perth, where she's expressed support for mass deportation of people who've overstayed their visa.
17: A Sydney rabbi told the Royal Commission on Anti-Semitism and Social Cohesion today that many in his congregation are considering leaving Australia. Levi Wolf is the chief rabbi of the Central Synagogue, just over a kilometre away from Bondi. He told the probe up to 70% of his congregation has experienced anti-Semitic abuse. Rabbi Wolf says many are hiding their Jewish identity out of fear.
22: Is this right? Is this how Jews should feel? Is this how humans in this country should feel? I don't think so. I don't think anybody thinks so. Do I need to have courage to be openly Jewish in this country?
17: Australia Post is set to save 1 million litres of diesel fuel each year under a push to electrify its delivery network. A $40 million federal boost will deliver new electric vans and trucks alongside depot charging stations. The expansion is a key step toward the service reaching its target of net zero emissions by 2050. Now turning to 5AA's sport, and Port Adelaide trained today. They face Brisbane at the Gabba this weekend. Port assistant coach Luke Webster says finals may be out of the equation this year. but they're going to make the most of the remainder of the season.
0: We don't want to waste these 5 weeks. You can get some really good learnings and get some really good belief in your system, regardless of who you're playing and whether you're in it to play finals footy or like us at the moment that's, you know, going to be done in 5 weeks. We've still got some things that we want to prove and we've still got some areas that we want to improve in to continue to keep chasing to set us up for a good crack at it next year.
17: West Coast free agent Bailey Williams has signed a new 6-year deal with the Eagles through to the end of 2032. Tenure was important for the ruckman in the deal as the Dogs and Tigers showed interest. Veteran spinner Nathan Lyon has been recalled to a full-strength Australian team for the upcoming two-test series against Bangladesh. And a double blow for Argentina. Not only did they lose the World Cup to Spain, they've lost their number one FIFA world ranking to the Spaniards. The Socceroos are ranked 28th. Now checking the 5AA forecast, cloudy down to 9 tonight, showers tomorrow 15, then a shower or two on Thursday 14 and a possible shower on Friday also 14. 5AA, always Adelaide.
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2: Eight minutes past 9 o'clock. Leo at Baraka. Hi, Leo.
3: Hello,
2: Pat.
3: Looking all right.
2: You well?
3: Yeah, not bad. Can you hear me all right?
2: I can hear you all right, Leo.
3: Matthew, I want to point out that there's two types of groups in America. There's one called a two-clap clam. You know which one I'm talking about?
2: Two-trap what?
3: No, two-clap clam.
2: Two-clap plan?
3: Yeah.
2: Never heard of them.
3: Never heard of them.
2: Never heard of them. Two-clap plan. No.
3: If you want to look it up, it'll tell you. I think they hate the...
2: Ku Klux Klan? Is that what you're saying?
3: Yeah, sorry, Matthew. Sometimes I have a bit of trouble pronouncing words because of my speech.
2: Right. Ku Klux Klan. Yeah, the racist group. Yeah.
3: So, and there's another one, Matthew. I hope I got it right too now.
2: Yeah.
3: The Freemasons. You ever heard of them?
2: Yeah, Freemasons. Yeah, absolutely.
3: Matthew, could you tell me... I know what the Ku Klux Klan or whatever they are.
2: Ku Klux Klan.
3: But could you tell me... What do they do to Ku Klux Klan? What are they?
2: They're the ones that dress in the white hoods and the white gowns. And back in the day, they were the ones who were persecuting, killing Negroes in America.
3: Yeah, that's the Ku Klux Klan, whatever it's called.
2: Ku Klux Klan.
3: Yeah, sorry, Matthew.
2: KKK.
3: And who's the Freemasons? What are they, Matthew? That's what I want to know, the Freemasons.
2: Well, they're pretty ancient. They... might have come out of Egypt, stonemasons, basically, secret handshakes and all of that.
3: Yeah. Matthew, I heard that there's some presidents in America are Freemasons.
2: Some what are?
3: Presidents of America.
2: Oh, presidents, yeah, maybe. I don't know, but it wouldn't surprise me that some have been. I mean, they were back in the day before, you know, television. People had their clubs and their associations and whatever, and our presidents probably were. I don't know.
3: Yeah, that's why years ago, when they didn't have TV, they had big families.
2: Yeah, well, that's exactly right.
3: Sorry, Matthew, I might ring up and ask about weird things sometimes.
2: No,
3: but,
2: feel free.
3: Yeah, I just want to find out a little bit about it. I'm always thinking about things, you know what I mean? Yeah. All right, then, Matthew. I'll catch you later, Matthew.
2: All right. Good on you, Leo. Cheers, mate. Have a good night. Stay warm out there on the veranda. Okay, 11 past 9 on 5AA. Some text messages, one here from Ralph at Strathalbyn. He says, enjoy the show, in reference to Carlos Quaremba and his stance on local councils. Ratepayers are fed up with the cost of rates, and rates are going up constantly. Councils should be forced to reduce costs so rates can actually decrease and not increase. Whether this incorporates major restructuring in councils or amalgamations or both, something urgently needs to happen. Wendy says, Barnaby Joyce in that last news bulletin, appalling. Does he speak to his family like this? Hopefully not. No name on this one says, Matthew, very curious about the police report today regarding the Mercedes driven by a 24-year-old in the early hours this morning. No mention of breath or drug testing, phone usage, etc. What would cause such loss of control? P.S. Great to hear you on evenings. Thank you. I'll have a look at the police email that came out on that. But, you know, it could just be speed. Is this the one that crashed down the embankment? I presume it is that you're talking about. I'll dig it up and have a look and read it out in a few minutes. Henry says, my trick on milk frothing, just microwave a cup of milk for 1.5 minutes, stir halfway, then add the shot or two of coffee from the machine. There's your flat white. Don't need a frother. All right, Henry. Thank you. Drake's at Aldinga have a coffee machine, and the cafe latte is very good and just $3.50. That's from Nola. Thanks, Nola. A lot of Drake's have coffee machines. I don't know if they all do, but a lot do. And I've had a coffee out of a Drake's store, and they're pretty good. I agree. But, you know, you can't stuff up a long black. In fact, Macca's did once. Ordered a long black, takeaway cup, whatever, left.

0: Osman Road. 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I hate drinking through the lid, you know, with the lid on. So I took it off, and, you know, a long black, when you're looking into it, you can't see the bottom of the cup, right? This was like dishwater. I couldn't believe it. So quick U-turn, back inside, put it on the counter. Could I have another one, please? This is terrible. And to serve it up like that, I mean, I know they're kids, but come on. Anyway. That's probably the, never drank it, obviously. Got another one, proper one. But that would be the worst coffee I've ever had served, without doubt. But very hard to stuff up a long black, but they managed to somehow. Pauline Hanson promising a flawless paradise is pure comedy. It's pathetic how gullible Australians swallow her garbage, hook, line and sinker. Total delusion. Matthew Callers defending Hanson are hilarious. Imagine believing a puppet flying in Gina Reinhart's private jet cares about the working class. Pure comedy, LOL. All right, thank you for the text. 14 past 9 on 5AA, 8223-0000. Free board just at the moment. And I'll dig up this police report or the statement they put out about this crash and read it out to you right after the break.
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0: 18 past 9 on 5AA. Now, I've got that that release from the cops. They put this out early this morning, about 7:15. The embankment was actually at Athelstan. That's not the one with the Merc. That was a Honda and a learner driver. The one with the Merc says, driver fined after crashing into fire hydrant at Light Square. Driver's been fined after losing control and crashing into a fire hydrant and stobie pole at Light Square early this morning. At 1:20 a.m. on Tuesday, 21 July, witnesses saw a Mercedes-Benz sedan lose control on Light Square in Adelaide CBD. The car struck a stobie pole and a fire hydrant, which burst and caused water to flow over the road before crashing into a parked Toyota van and coming to a rest. No one was injured. Both vehicles were towed. SA Water and SA Power Networks attended to make the scene safe. The driver, a 24-year-old Adelaide man, fined for driving without proper control. That's all it says. So it sounds, reading between the lines, speeding, perhaps around the, allegedly, of course, perhaps around a corner, and that was that. Driver lost control. I mean, if you're doing 50 k's an hour, you don't sort of go through a pole. I suspect more a light pole than a stobie pole in Light Square. I don't think there are any stobie poles there. But you don't go through a pole, a fire hydrant, cracking it open, and then crashing into a parked car or van. It sounds like potentially there might have been a bit of speed behind that. So that's what I would suggest reading that media release from police a bit earlier. Exactly what it sounds like, doesn't it? But it's all alleged, of course. Alleged to have happened. Matthew, I see Darren Hinch had a welcome to country at the state funeral. Seriously, at a funeral, welcome to country has gone way too far. They've infiltrated everything, says Adam. Did he really have a welcome to country at his funeral? Would he have asked for that? Maybe he would have. I kind of want to say shame, shame, shame. But that was a catch cry, wasn't it, for Darren? Which I don't think he ever said. I've heard this repeatedly since he died. It was the comedian. What was his name? On Fast Forward. Steve Vizard said that as part of the hunch send-up. I don't think Darren actually said it. He worked here at 5AA for a short while. I panelled the studio for him once. He did his show. It was a Sunday afternoon. It was a tech show he was doing, of all things. An hour long. But, you know, nice guy. And very, very well-known right across the country, obviously. And his tabloid past and all the rest. But sad loss to the media, Darren Hinch. All righty. It is 21 past nine. Now, I see there's been a new defence headquarters to be built at Lot 14. This is the old RAAS site, and it'll be called Defence HQ. 11-storey building will be a focal point for defence, space and critical tech, and will support the nation's AUKUS endeavours. It'll provide a platform to accelerate the growth of defence capability, innovation, research, commercialisation and business for SA, BAE Systems Australia, to establish its new headquarters there, allowing the major defence contractor to be at the centre of SA's defence and critical tech innovation. It'll provide connectivity for their operations and partnerships at Osborne and Edinburgh. So, okay, this announcement today includes $60 million Defence Tech Academy funded by both the federal and state governments, an innovation hub funded by the Australian and state governments, and a space base funded by the SA government. The hub will be operated by Adelaide Uni, fostering a culture of collaboration, it says, between research, industry and government to support more effective translation of and commercialisation of research and tech in SA. Well, good, I suppose. You know, we want to be a defence hub. We've got AUKUS in the pipeline. Don't hold your breath, but it's coming at this stage anyway. And I suppose ultimately, you know, it makes us a smarter place, and there'll be a lot of clever people around, kids growing up and working there and all the rest. And that's good. It's a good thing for SA. We're also at the moment, and it's underway at the moment, the Australian Space Forum. We're hosting that. International space agencies, industry leaders are in the city for a couple of days of talks on the growing space opportunities from Australia, Asia, Singapore, Taiwan. Astronaut Catherine Bennell-Pegg is part of it, and all examining South Australia's role in the expanding space sector. So this forum underway, Southern Launch, building Australia's sovereign launch and re-entry capabilities, the far west coast. There's Fleet Space Technologies. They're all about satellites and a whole stack of them who are taking part in the space conference that is being held at the convention centre. So, pretty cool. A lot of spacey people. Adelaide does that sort of stuff really well. I mean, we've had any number of space conferences here. Elon Musk came to one, an international space thing, back about 10 years or so ago. And this is when SpaceX was in its early days, but he came for that. He came here twice. He came once for that and once for the battery that he built out at Peterborough, or near Peterborough. Jamestown, I should say, actually, a bit further up that way. And you know, it puts us firmly on the map with all of that. People spending money here, it's good. Green hydrogen. Now, you know, the state government here spent $600 million of our money trying to get green hydrogen off the ground and then decided it's all too hard because it doesn't really work. RMIT says, hold my beer, because researchers and people there have demonstrated a new way to significantly increase green hydrogen production using low-cost materials, offering a potential pathway to cheaper, clean fuel. Green hydro expected to play a major role in cutting emissions from shipping, steelmaking and aviation, but producing it remains a major hurdle. Still, without getting complex, something called titanium dioxide, they improved it. It's a key part of the hydrogen production, and it turned out hydrogen 80 times higher than the commercial untreated version under the same test conditions. So, all right. Something there is working. So green hydrogen, the state government, $600 million in the hole of taxpayers' money, but RMIT says we found a way to make it work. Right. Do we reinvigorate our green hydrogen project? Maybe it's a case of once bitten, twice shy, but we'll see. And there's going to be a national peace conference held in Adelaide on Friday. This makes me kind of giggle, really. 24th to the 26th, under the banner Time to Break Free from the USA. Attendees will spend 3 days working together on a shared task, charting an independent and peaceful course for Australia, building a national movement to get there, running concurrently to the Labor Party conference being held here. Good luck with that. But hundreds of Australians, nurses, teachers, veterans, unionists, health professionals, First Nations leaders, scientists, artists and community campaigners travelling from across the country to Adelaide for the Independent and Peaceful Australian Network Conference. Okay. So without the US, we want peace. So what are we going to do when China invades? We're going to be like the bloke in Tiananmen Square standing in front of the tanks. I don't know they're going to stop particularly. But anyway, good luck to them. Want a peace conference? You can certainly have it in Adelaide. You're welcome here. But all the best with the rest of it. 9:27 on 5AA. Graham says, for Leo and Freemason, suggest he looks up YouTube's Monty Python Freemason handshake sketch. It's totally funny. Yes, Graham. Thank you. Adam says, from what I read, Darren didn't want a welcome to country. Well, it was his funeral. He could have said that. And he wouldn't have had it. I reckon he must have wanted it, Adam, for them to have it at his funeral. I mean, that's the whole thing with planning a funeral. Nick says they're going to get lots of money from the sale of the army barracks. Yeah, they will. The chat about Woodside for people living in the Adelaide Hills is tomorrow evening, 6 to 7.30 at Oakbank School Hall. So the one tonight will have ended a couple of hours ago for I forget where now, around Warradale and Hampstead and somewhere else. Was it Edinburgh? I can't remember. Somewhere around there anyway. But talks tomorrow. They're selling off these barracks. So we obviously don't need them anymore. That's interesting in itself, isn't it? 28 past 9 on 5AA.
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0: 29 to 10. India's just officially launched its first hydrogen-powered train, Wendy tells me. Well, that's interesting. So it must obviously, well, run on hydrogen. They've got a lot of electric trains over there, but maybe this is, you know, long distance or something. Into the regions or something like that, perhaps. Thank you, Wendy. Jeff at Glenelg. G'day, Jeff.
20: You really got me worried now.
0: What's that? Why?
20: Do I bring up certain subjects or do I keep my mouth shut for next week?
0: All right.
20: Because unfortunately, we're not going to hear much of you. Wait a second. Tomorrow night you're on.
0: Yeah, I'm here tomorrow. Yeah.
20: Yeah.
0: And, right. And after the footy, Thursday and Friday.
20: Yeah. What, for 10 minutes on Thursday?
0: Yeah.
20: That's if we win.
0: Yeah, that's right.
20: If we lose...
0: Well, might be less.
20: It might be a lot less. A hell of a lot less. I know it's great to see that Tony Modra is well enough to post a family snap.
0: Yeah, it was nice photo.
20: Have you commented on it? Because
0: yeah.
20: I was tied up earlier on.
0: No, I said it was good that he's, you know, on his feet and out of hospital and looking well and on the road to recovery and... you know, he thanked everybody, obviously, and that was very nice. So, full recovery to him. Hope he gets back, you know, to doing what he was doing as soon as possible.
20: Did you write, I won't mention the name of the ex-Port Adelaide, knowing you are a Port Adelaide fan, did you write the application for a certain ex-coach who is now the coach of Tasmania?
0: I just, the more I think about that, the more that seems a bizarre choice to me. But, you know, I guess experience, well, he certainly got that. But you'd, you'd think they'd want somebody a little bit more successful, maybe?
20: Well, they're not going to make the four, or, you know, top bracket, for at least, well, the way things are going, when you've got poor old Essendon, they've got to improve with it if they get the coach I hope they get. And a couple of other teams are doing pretty badly at the moment too. Far worse than expected before the start of the season. Are you happy with the 10-team thing?
0: No, not really. I'd prefer it the way it was. But we'll see. Ask me at the end of the year.
20: You're still going to be here?
0: I'll be here. I'll be here.
20: You might have moved to Tasmania by then.
0: No, I don't think so.
20: Anyway.
0: I don't want to go anywhere colder than here.
20: Oh. Yeah, I don't know. I've met people who've come back from a six-month stretch in the Antarctica, they reckon they had an absolute ball down there.
0: I'd love to go there. I would.
20: It's
0: like
20: colder
0: that.
20: Than here,
0: yeah,
20: though.
0: It is. I know. I know. I would love to go though.
20: Yeah, well, I can tell you, it was good. What was the other thing? Oh, yeah, we chatted about biofuels last night, didn't we? Or don't you remember that?
0: I remember talking to you, but I don't remember what we were talking about. Sorry.
20: Oh, that's good. I can do a reprieve.
0: You could repeat it, completely repeat it, and I'd be...
20: Well, perfect, even.
0: I think I might wake up to it eventually, like, you know, a couple of sentences in, but I do not remember what our topic was, no.
20: Last night your man brought up a whole heap of other types. I spoke to you purely about the jet fuel.
0: Oh, that's right, yeah.
20: And
0: the trees, the plantations of whatever trees they were.
20: Yeah, and while he was, your producer was researching it, he said, oh, there's a hell of a lot more others trying the same thing at the moment.
0: Oh, really?
20: They call it biofuel.
0: Yeah.
20: And there's diesels are copping a bit of it, not much yet, because it's still an experimental thing.
0: Okay.
20: But the cost factor of jets is enormous. It almost makes Australia non-competitive.
0: Mm.
20: You'd have to get somebody from Qantas to explain that to you in terms of the cost of jet fuel. I've got a feeling it comes from China.
0: Okay.
20: But don't quote me on that.
0: All right.
20: Today, you know, sort of rumbling through the possibilities, and there's a eucalyptus tree which is high in oil production, and you'd use the same refining process as for that little tree that was going to grow in 5 years' time into production, and they've got many, many acres of that up in Queensland, where it's a sort of a local plant. But it produces oil, nuts, of all things. Squeeze them, refine them.
0: Yeah.
20: Hey, presto, go fly a jet on it.
0: Really? That's incredible, isn't it? When you think of it, I mean, we're getting, you know, sap out of a tree and using it to put in jets that stay in the air with it. That is incredible.
20: I went down to the bottom of the list, and there's pages and pages of is of BS about it. And initially, they thought about using canola plants.
0: Okay.
20: And there's plenty of them around Australia at the moment.
0: Yep, for sure.
20: So it will work, but not as well. They're discovering newer plants. Last night's producer found that, of all things, there are particular eucalyptus that are high in oil production. And if you look at the Adelaide Hills, or you've been for a drive up there lately and noticed how many of the famous... Oh, sorry. I was going to accuse you of being Italian. But, there's lots of olive trees.
0: There are, yeah.
20: Growing random.
0: Yep.
20: Well, we both know what comes out of olive trees.
0: Totally.
20: There's another biofuel possibility.
0: Yeah.
20: And there's several, and it's obviously going to be a case of anybody, because the universities are heavily involved right around Australia.
0: Yeah.
20: And really bright cookies writing their thesis on the possibilities. And all sorts of developments are being created. It's just a matter of which is the most likely to be successful will win the Tour de Grand in the year, maybe 10 years in the future.
0: Yeah. Hey, funny.
20: You've got to plan that far ahead for a major industry like that.
0: Absolutely. Funny you talk about the olive trees in the hills. Along Port Wakefield Road, probably a little bit out of Two Wells as you're heading into town, there's a few olive plantations, but I reckon they're neglected. I was looking at them on the weekend driving back from Port Pirie, where they're almost, some of them look like they haven't had water for ages. I know we've had a lot of rain, and olive trees, you know, they'll grow on the side of a rock up a hill, no problem. But, gee, they looked a bit sad and sorry, I thought, as I went by them. I don't know if somebody's, passed away or something, and the family's not worrying about the olive plantations along there, but gee, they looked a bit sad and sorry.
20: I don't want to do a self-promotion, so do you go up Port Pirie Way often?
0: No, not often. It was just a weekend trip.
20: Oh, okay.
0: Yeah.
20: Did you look right? Straight east from Port Pirie, and there was a big TV aerial up on the bluff.
0: On Mount Remarkable?
20: Something like that.
0: Yeah, there's a couple of big aerials up there, I reckon.
20: Earlier on tonight, you had the caller from near where Leaf lives.
0: Yeah.
20: Graham of, what did he call himself?
0: Graham from Henley Beach.
20: That's the Graham on me.
0: Yeah.
20: Anyway, he mentioned that his daddy worked up at the TV station on Mount Lofty, where you got three masts, haven't you?
0: Yeah, three up there, yeah.
20: Yeah. So he'd worked up there. Guess who else used to work up there as a technical person?
0: Who?
20: Me.
0: Oh, did you?
20: Yeah, I come from that background. I even went to Darwin and worked for 5 years for Radio Australia.
0: Okay.
20: You wouldn't have heard of a thing called Cyclone Tracy because it was a bit before your time.
0: Were you there then for Cyclone Tracy? Yeah.
20: I got blown out.
0: Tell us the story. So what happened?
20: I don't like to talk about it very much because it's liable to bring on more nightmares.
0: Oh, really? It wasn't that bad. Yeah, I can imagine.
20: There were a few people who got literally blown away.
0: Yeah.
20: A few other smart alecks, I'll use that term because you won't have to dump me then.
0: Yeah.
20: Smart alecks took it as a glorious chance to vanish because they had family reasons.
0: Yeah, right.
20: And they found piles of clothes that amazingly appeared on the main jetty up there.
0: Oh, yeah. Okay.
20: And they put two and two together and said, oh, yeah, another mob, another person or something about has vanished, written off as killed by Tracy.
0: Yeah.
20: When they weren't. They just, deliberately vanished.
0: Mm.
20: sail firing or something like that.
1: Yeah,
20: you can imagine.
1: Yeah.
20: You got another worthwhile customer?
0: I want to hear more stories.
20: You ask any question, I'll try and answer it.
0: So, where did you go to take cover?
20: I went under the house.
0: Yeah.
20: Into the tool shed.
0: Okay.
20: Obviously, the same person didn't do the same build. The house, both homes were above ground jobs, sitting on poles, which was the traditional way of building a house in Darwin, or air conditioners. Anyway, Bob Roberts was actually on air when Tracy struck, and he stayed on air by his own choice right through until something fell over. He lost the cables, lost the power, lost everything.
0: Wow.
20: And you couldn't drive on the roads because you do four tyres in almost instantly because, there were millions of nails blown out of houses that had been wrecked.
0: Yeah.
20: Anyway, he walked home, and when he got there, his wife had done a really smart choice. She had got in the bath. She had two little kitties, and she put kitchen chairs over the top.
0: Oh, smart.
20: Yeah, talk about smart. Of course, the house blew down, and the walls of the bathroom came in across her, and a couple of other blokes and myself dived across the street to make sure she survived, because her brick Besser block shed under the house was a pile of rubble.
0: Wow.
20: So was I lucky?
0: Yeah.
20: Anyway, I wouldn't be raving to you now if I'd been across the street or had the same builder that Bob Ross had.
0: Yeah.
20: Anyway, where would I go from there? Anyway, I just piled everything in the car, including three girls, including my future sister-in-law and a couple of other young lady friends of hers. We all got in the car and loaded it up with everything we could. The car was sitting on the rubbers. You know what that means? Like I started off at about 20 mile an hour driving south. And then I realised that the car was even more stable with all that extra weight and driving, in that format. It was a wonderful trip. I got up to cruising at the same speed as everybody else heading south. The smart ones got in aircraft, didn't they?
0: Yeah,
20: 700 odd people got in a 747.
0: Yeah, and they flew down here, and I think they stayed at the Royal Show, amongst other places, as, emergency accommodation, the Royal Show grounds.
20: I don't believe that. Mm. It was a bit, we took our car to, there's a bitumen road, naturally, right through to Alice Springs, and then the cars all were loaded on... onto a train, and I think the car actually got to Adelaide before I did. I went by bus, we stopped for a drinky winky or two away from Alice Springs.
0: Oh, that's funny.
20: Oh dear, the person who just said I was drunk. It's not quite true, but I would have been if I could have afforded it. We didn't have any money to buy booze on the way, but we did get offered a few freebies.
0: Yeah. Wow, what a story.
20: I could say it was good fun, only because I was lucky.
0: Yeah. Hey, we've got family reunion time because Graham has called in, and Let's put him on as well. Hello, Graham.
1: Hey, Lise.
0: No, Matthew. And
1: Matthew. Yeah, no, Lise was on earlier.
0: That's right.
1: I get confused.
0: I know. Jeff. Jeff is on the line as well.
1: Yeah, I'm listening, Jeff, and I'm thinking to myself, oh, gee, 2 degrees of separation. What's going on here?
0: Yeah.
20: Hey, hold it. There's less than that between you and me. Your father worked in the same station as me, I gather.
1: My father's first job was at Hendon, helped building televisions. Is it Hendon?
20: So was I.
1: You must know each other. How old are you, by the way? Can I ask?
20: Promise you won't tell anybody.
0: Next one's 82. Radio.
1: Okay, and he worked at Mount Lofty on the radio towers.
0: Mm-hmm.
20: Yeah.
1: And then later, it's a long time ago for me because I was only 6-7 years old, and we went to Canberra.
0: Mm.
1: And we stayed in a caravan, four young kids, mum and dad, and he worked on the park's telescope.
20: Mm. Oh, I know where that was named.
0: Yeah.
1: Yeah. And
20: it didn't happen, of course.
1: No. Yeah, we never landed on the moon.
0: Yeah.
1: That's why my dad went there for no reason whatsoever.
0: Yeah, that's right.
1: You guys must have met sometime.
20: I'll back out because you'll have an interesting story, even though I heard you on earlier. You've got probably a better reason to be on air than I have.
1: No, mate. You do very, very well. I'm just ringing up because I saw the connection.
0: Yeah.
1: I think I've seen it a few weeks ago.
0: What years are we talking about, Graham? So what year would your dad have worked at Mount Lofty, roughly? What we're talking, 60? 1960?
1: Early 60s, maybe.
0: Yeah. What about you, Jeff? When were you there?
1: That was the...
0: Jeff?
20: Well, I just want to ask one question to our friend Graham. Do you mind giving your surname? Because I was on the TV production line at Phillips before then, before I went up to...
1: Dad's name was Jeff Plush.
20: The surname?
0: Plush.
20: Plush. There were quite a few of us. It was
1: P-L-U-S-H.
0: P-L-U-S-H.
1: Unusual, I know.
20: It was incredible. And we built everything. Components, picture tubes.
1: Yeah, I know.
20: Against the fence in a caravan for a short time, the bloke was a cabinet maker. He did the cabinets there.
0: Okay. All right.
20: Well, and, we can do a story about Australia. We could mention Mr. Whitlam in passing, but I don't want to do that. We wouldn't want to be political.
0: No, we do not. Graham, thank you for calling in. And Jeff, well, maybe you two guys should catch up outside of here and compare stories.
1: Good idea.
20: A drink or two.
0: Well, look, you know what I'm going to do? I'll put you both back to Emily and you can both decide what you want to do, I reckon. Why not, have a drink or two and talk about old times on the transmission lines. There we go. Witcher to linesman, that's what you both are. 8:50 on 5AA.
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0: 5 minutes to 10 o'clock, news on the way. Maggie at Athelstan. Hi, Maggie.
30: Yeah, hi, thank you. I've only just tuned in, but I heard you mention olive trees. Now, that brought to my mind the early 1950s in, St. George's and thereabouts, there were many olive groves.
0: Uh-huh.
30: And that was back in the day when it was all, you know, the land and the blocks, you know, it was, you know, quite underdeveloped. But there were plenty. And further to, we in Adelaide, I guess, have more or less a Mediterranean climate. And that's great for olive trees. I don't think they need a great deal of a maintenance, as far as I understand. And I often question why the importation of olives and olive oil when we've got plenty growing here in Australia. You know, often what is imported, I believe, is not of great quality. And I say, well, just keep buying Australian wherever possible.
0: Absolutely. Absolutely. And you know what? Our olive oil, you name the brand, you find them in all good supermarkets. There's local olive oil. It's far better quality than what you buy that's overseas. Far better.
30: Oh, yeah. Look,
0: Cobram's is one, and there's lots of other local ones too.
30: Oh, yeah. I fully agree, and I don't always believe all that I hear, but often some of these imported oils, oils, whatever, are somewhat rancid, if I could use that term. They are exporting inferior goods.
0: Well, certainly inferior to ours, absolutely.
30: Yeah, and that somewhat amazes me at times, because when one country exports, like Australia does a lot, you know, seafood and our prime meats and all that, all our prime tends to be exported. But, no, I believe that. But then we accept inferior imports. I shake my head many times on some levels, Matthew.
0: Well, I reckon if we want the good stuff here, we probably pay top price for it, you know. Yeah, I don't reckon it all gets exported, but I think, you know, if we keep some for ourselves, we're paying top notch. But you're right, we do accept a lot of inferior stuff, I feel.
30: That's my view.
0: Good on you, Maggie. Thank you for the call. A minute to 10. News is on the way, not far away now. And on the other side, we're going to talk about Captain James Cook, part of his ship, the Endeavour, up for auction here in Australia.
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10: Showers tomorrow in a top of 15 after an overnight low of 9. Good evening, I'm Mel Usher.
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10: Disgraced Olympic cyclist Rowan Dennis is not allowed to attend his children's school. It's been revealed he's been barred from the grounds following multiple warnings. It's understood the ban covers this term. The 36-year-old was in court last week where he pleaded guilty to driving while disqualified. That was in breach of his suspended sentence bond following the death of his wife, Melissa. A defamation complaint against the Premier regarding comments made over Adelaide Writers' Week has been dropped. Palestinian-Australian author Dr. Randa Abdel Fattah says the reason is the prohibitive cost and risk. The legal action followed comments from Peter Malinowskis in the wake of the author's removal from this year's Writers' Week lineup. Tony Modra has posted a photo on social media 1 month after that horrific truck crash. The footy great says he'll never be able to thank everyone enough, but gives a special mention to the ambulance service, the South Coast District Hospital and Flinders Medical Centre. He says he's getting out and about a bit and slowly catching up on everything he's missed over the past month. One Nation leader Pauline Hanson admits Barnaby Joyce yelling at his dog on live television was strange. Mr. Joyce was being interviewed on the ABC when his dog started distracting him. Senator Hanson has tried to make light of the incident, but says she wasn't expecting such a reaction.
13: I don't know what the situation was. I don't know what sort of day he had or, you know, what was going on around him. I thought that it was just, it's unusual for anyone doing an interview to turn and tell your dog to keep quiet.
10: Long-haul Qantas pilots say they do not take protected industrial action lightly as they prepare to vote on possible work bans and stoppages. After 2 years of negotiations with Qantas, pilots will vote next week on what action they'll take in their fight for better pay and conditions. Australian and International Pilots Association President Andrew Marshall says their quality of life is a major part of their demands.
14: There's significant disruption to lifestyle in being a pilot, so we're asking for simple things like 3 guaranteed days off in 8 weeks. That's one of our key claims, so that the pilot will know that in 8 weeks they can have 3 days where they can commit time to their family.
10: Australia Post is expanding its electric vehicle network with a $40 million boost from Canberra. The funding will add electric trucks and vans to the national fleet while installing new depot charging infrastructure. It's expected to cut diesel fuel consumption by around 1 million litres per year. Now turning to 5AA sport, and the run of injuries continues at Westlakes. Crow Luke Pedler has re-injured his hamstring while returning via the Sandful. Hugh Bond is also dealing with a hamstring strain. At Alberton, Port's Joe Richards has fractured his pointer finger and could miss up to 4 weeks. Meantime, Port's new AFLW high-performance facilities and change rooms were officially opened today. CEO Matthew Richardson says it's a game-changer.
1: This next stage allows us to get all of our athletes in the one building for the first time. Fantastic new player training and rehab facilities that our AFLW team are enjoying. Alberton Oval's now the best AFLW match day venue in the country, which we're really proud of.
10: Chair of Selectors George Bailey is staying tight-lipped on who'll be Australia's new number 5 in Test cricket. Usman Khawaja's retirement has left a vacant place in the batting lineup ahead of next month's Test series against Bangladesh. And there's been a shake-up in the top 10 of FIFA's world rankings following the World Cup. Spain have knocked Argentina off top spot, while the Socceroos are ranked 28th. Now the 5AA forecast, down to 9 tonight and cloudy. Showers for your Wednesday, 15. Then a shower or two on Thursday, 14. And a possible shower on Friday, also 14. 5AA, always Adelaide.
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4: Well, Captain James Cook, of course, he is the man who discovered Australia, sent here sent to the Southern Hemisphere to look for the great southern land that many people up north thought existed to balance out the planet. And he opened his instructions to find out what he was meant to do after he was originally sent to observe the transit of Venus around Tahiti. And then he found out he was going further south. And sure enough, bumped into the east coast of Australia, mapped that. And the Endeavour sailed off into the sunset. What happened to it, you might ask? Well, a little bit of it is for sale, and it's going to be sold in Sydney from out the planet. And he opened his instructions to find out what he was meant to do after he was originally sent to observe the transit of Venus around Tahiti. And then he found out he was going further south. And sure enough, bumped into the east coast of Australia, mapped that.

0: You sounded it pretty well.
1: Okay.
0: Numismatics. It's a tongue twister, but I always try to promote it so people get used to it.
1: What's
0: I call myself a Macquarie Street specialist.
1: Okay.
0: People ask, what's that? But basically, it's the study of coins and metals.
1: Uh-huh.
0: Banknotes. So what we've got here is the piece of the Endeavour which we handled previously in 1986 when it went up for auction and was bought by Ross Prattley, who outbid the National Maritime Museum here in Sydney. And it went on a 4,000 estimate for 26,000. Now it's up with an estimate of 250,000, but the bidding will start at 150. So if someone's lucky, they might get it for 150. But the thing is, this piece is unique because its provenance right back to the time of Sir Joseph Banks, who ordered a friend to get a couple of pieces before the ship was scuttled in Newport, Rhode Island. And a label was put on it, which is, I believe, in the handwriting of Sarah Banks, and it was given to a Dr. Felton, who was a friend of Joseph Banks. And so it went into a museum. He bequeathed it to a museum, which stayed in for 150 years. When that museum was broken up after the last war, Second World War, it ended up going to a book collector, and his collection was bought by Tim McCormick, a book dealer, and he sold it to David Wallen, whose collection of Cook material was put up in our auction in 1986. Now, the situation now is that it's up for sale again, and this time we're expecting maybe a museum will go for it or get a benefactor to buy it and donate it. It's a thing that summed up a lot of our history, and so I think it's a great piece to have. But it's in this auction because we're selling on behalf of a Queensland collector, Philip Benjamin, his collection of Captain Cook material, which runs into hundreds, if not thousands, of pieces, medallions, and included in the sale is a Resolution Adventure Medal from the second die, which was one of only two known in bronze. It's estimated at 3,000, so it's a good bargain to buy.
1: How do we know this is verified off the Endeavour and not, you know, a piece of wood from another ship?
0: Because it's from the keel, and it's written on the actual piece of paper. It's written, this is part of the keel of the ship Endeavour, which under the command of James Cook Esquire, circumnavigated the globe 1768, 69, 1770, broken up at Newport, Rhode Island, USA, 1796. And there is also a faint signature or collection mark at the bottom left corner, which looks like Dr. Elton.
1: Okay. That's amazing. And Clara Banks' writing, what makes you think that? That this is the wife of Sir Joseph, obviously.
0: No, this was Joseph Banks' sister, Sarah Banks.
1: Right.
0: She donated her coin collection to the British Museum, and a lot of her handwriting is known. It's visible on the things she's described in her gift.
1: Right.
0: Yeah, she was a great collector, and it's the sort of thing she would have done.
1: It's amazing, isn't it? So why was the Endeavour scuttled ultimately? What's the story with that?
0: Oh, it was a working ship, a whaling ship, and I think in the end they just... there was a lot of fighting going on with the French, remember? And so we didn't want the ship to be captured.
1: Okay, so they sank it.
0: It's all written up in the catalogue, the history. It's quite two pages of description, which you can see on our online catalogue at livenoble.com.au. Or at our website, www.noble.com.au.
1: Okay. So, I mean, if back in 86 it went for six times what it was worth and you're expecting 250, I mean, potentially this is in the 1.5 million range, isn't it?
0: Is that an offer?
1: Are you bidding? It might be, but I'll have to sell the house.
0: this is the thing. I think it's a very important piece. You can't really put a price on it. I mean, I'd love to see it in the State Library across the road. That would be great. They've got a good Cook collection, but though, like all museums, you've got a budget and you've got limited resources, but sometimes the benefactors come forward and a bit of media pressure might make some action happen.
1: Yeah, absolutely. So there's a bit of demand, despite the fact that people have been anti-Cook for the last, you know, probably decade or so, and statues coming down and he's been targeted and all the rest in that regard. There's obviously a fair bit of love for him out there.
0: I would say he always has been. I mean, David Wallen was passionate. He was passionate about James Cook. He knew everything about him, learned everything, had the books. And then he switched from that to Alexander the Great and collected the great collection of Alexander the Great coins.
1: Well, okay, that's quite the difference, isn't it?
0: Well, he was a great conqueror of the world at the time. Alexander the Great opened up a lot of places. Incredible.

0: Yeah, absolutely. I know that story very well, coming from a Greek background, but there it is. So this auction, it starts on the weekend, is that right?
1: It starts on Tuesday, Nick.
0: Tuesday, right.
1: That's when the piece will be going up at about at 2:30 in the afternoon, I think.
0: Yeah, okay. And we know where the Endeavour is, don't we? I mean, its exact location has been discovered.
1: Yeah, it's been located, and John Mullen, who's chairman of the National Maritime Museum, wrote me a letter to say that he didn't think it was right, the piece we had, but we didn't argue the case. He's got samples that have been DNA tested, but there were three different woods used on the Endeavour, and the keel, you normally had European elm, but you know, you just don't know. I mean, scientific tests could be done, but the piece of paper and everything, that's authentic. Yeah. 18th century, late 18th century.
0: Wow. It's amazing. I'll be looking forward with interest to see how it goes from next Tuesday. Thank you for your time, Jim.
1: Great. Thank you. You're welcome.
0: Jim Noble from Noble Numismatics in Macquarie Street, Sydney, about to auction a piece of, world history, really, because Cook's travels down into the Southern Hemisphere described for its day the equivalent of flying to the moon in 1969. You know, there was Cook travelling around the world in the way he did. It was then the Wright brothers and then the moon. Just amazing. But a bit of the Endeavour taken off the ship before it was scuttled in Boston Harbour during the American Revolutionary War to stop French ships entering the harbour in 1778, scuttled by the Royal Navy, Newport Harbour, Rhode Island. And there it's lain in the silt ever since, this bit taken off a little bit before. So Joseph Banks, very prescient in looking towards the future and saying, well, maybe this will have historical interest. He should have saved the whole ship. He could afford to. But anyway, a little bit of it to go up for sale, and bidding expected around the 150 mark to start with, and 250 the estimated price. I reckon it'll go for far, far more. James Cook, he was certainly an incredible man, led three expeditions, died on the last one around Hawaii, but just an absolutely incredible man, coming from a very humble background as well. 8223-0000 is my number.
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0: -13 degrees in the city at the moment as we head down to an overnight low of 9. 15 tomorrow with showers. 13 might actually feel like 13 pretty much outside. It's not that cold, is it, if you're out and about? Not that cold at all. Are you a reader? Because, of all people, Spotify have put out a list of... or a survey of what Australians think about books and reading. And it seems that half of us, or 51%, just over half, admit they judge a book by the cover. And I suppose we instinctively all do that, really. Unless you know the title and what it's about. If the cover doesn't look appealing, you move on. I think that's probably right. Well, I'm surprised it's just 51%. I'd probably say it's 90%. More than a third have displayed a book at home despite never finishing it. About a third have read or listened to a book simply to appear more intelligent or cultured. 63%, 3 in 5, the books they read are an extension of their identity. Around 65% believe a person's choice of books reveals a lot about their personality. 56% think certain genres like romance, thriller, or non-fiction are associated with a particular personality type. And 25% have picked up a book purely because it was trending on social media. Which of those do you think you fit into? Most popular audio books are fiction and literature, followed by self-help, science fiction and fantasy, then mystery and thriller. That's number four. I would have thought it would have been at least number two. Biography and memoir comes in at number five. Oh, there's more. What's this one? This list. Most performative readers. What's that mean? Adelaide came in at number five for that. True crime is the least performative genre, making Darwin one of the country's most authentic reading cities. Okay. And listening on Spotify Monday is the biggest day for audiobook listening, suggesting Aussies are kicking off the week with a soundtrack of stories, probably because we're all hungover. More than 2 in 5 Aussies say they listen to audiobooks while relaxing, commuting to travelling, signalling audiobooks have become a natural soundtrack to everyday life. Sorry, Spotify, I can't go audiobooks, or podcasts for that matter, because you're listening to something and then you find yourself tuning out, you're thinking about your day or what you've got to do next, or and suddenly, even if you're driving, suddenly you realise you've missed the last 20 minutes of whatever was droning on between your headphones, your iPods, or whatever it might be. And you got to go back and re-listen to it. And sometimes you do that 2 or 3 times because you drift off again. So either it's really boring. I can't do audiobooks. Can't do it. Can't do Kindles. I've tried reading books online. Can't do it. Got to be the book. And I think there's you know, something more in that. It's great holding a book as opposed to a device. I don't know what it is, just the feel of the paper, the fact you can put a bookmark in it, you find your spot immediately. I don't know. But I'd much prefer a book than certainly an audio book. That doesn't rate at all. And then secondly, a Kindle. Book is best, paper, and cover and all of that. What are your thoughts on books? Have you switched to a Kindle? I know you can adjust the light and the size of the text and all of that. And for some people, perhaps older people who struggle to read and see the text, that might be the best answer. Might be absolutely, you know, a dream come true living in the tech world where your book pages are, you know, three words across the screen because you struggle to read anything smaller. Well, fine, if that's the case, if that's what works, great. But still, at this stage, still into the books. Talking about tech and movies and things, I think last night I mentioned The Odyssey's been dominating the Australian box office. Anyone been to see it yet? I'd love to know. Love to get a review on The Odyssey, a real one, as opposed to, you know, what critics say. But The Odyssey's dominating. I've got a list of the top 10 movies that have come out today. Number one was The Odyssey, record-breaking 13.4 million, marking the movie's opening weekend, marked the biggest of this year. Moana. Or Mona, not sure, came in at number two, Moana, where it gained another 2.92 million this weekend, bringing the movie's total box office to 12.5. Toy Story 5. Did we need a fifth Toy Story? Fourth was terrible. Hopefully number five is better. It was in third place and earned 2.83 million. Its fifth weekend, taking the total to 42.4 million over five weekends. Minions and Masters, this is all school holiday stuff, isn't it? 21.2 million over the weekend. The Invite came in at number five, no idea what that's about. Number six is Obsession, same with that. Evil Dead Burn, I can guess what that's about, and it's not what I'd be going to see. That was number seven. Jackass, same with that, won't be seeing that. Number eight, Supergirl, well, no one's been to see that. That's number nine. And rounding out the top 10 is Hindi title, Dastaar, 117,000 on its opening weekend, number 10. All right, so there it is, top 10 movies for Australia. But The Odyssey, just smashing it. And again, love to hear from anyone, love to get a real review from anyone that's seen The Odyssey. Farming. And if you're a farmer on the land, you'll know all about this, but farming's been ranked as one of Australia's deadliest jobs. This is National Farm Safety Week. And agriculture, the second deadliest industry on National Farm Safety Week, which is now the nation's peak workplace health and safety body, urging farmers and safety professionals to work together to save lives. An average of 40 agricultural workers lose their lives every year between 2020 and 2024. 13 deaths already recorded this year. The Institute of Health and Safety says shortcuts on the job shouldn't be undertaken. They get watched and copied by others who then bomb out in the worst possible way. So farming, they say, needs to be safe, practical, and farmers know their work better, got to have conversations, teach others, etc. But that's a bit scary, isn't it, that one of the arguably the best and most important jobs in this country, growing food to feed people, is also one of the most deadliest. And I suppose, you know, machinery and animals and everything else adds up to a potentially dangerous mix. But God bless our farmers, because they do a great... And you know what? They are in for a bumper year this year, whether it's animals, livestock, there's so much feed for them, or whether it's grain, wheat, or whatever other thing growing in the ground. There's not going to be a shortage of whatever it is. We are in for an absolute boomer year, and we'll know more about that as the year goes on. But unless some weather calamity happens between now and November, the crops are going to be just probably our best year ever after seeing how green the country is up north of Adelaide over the weekend. Just amazingly green. Science Alive, if you went along to this, it's coming back. It's August 8 and 9. Tickets went on sale today. Kids love this. You know, you can mesh with Jell-O and fly drones and throw things into wind tunnels. It's actually really cool. I really enjoyed taking my sons to this when they were younger, and they loved it too. There's a robot zone this year, a defense industry zone, a health zone, nature zone, and energy and resources zone. Maybe that's where we show them what power bills look like when they'll be older. But look, it's all good fun. Electric vehicles will be part of it. Rare minerals, hands-on challenges. Love stuff like that, and kids love it. So Science Alive, August 8 and 9 at the Adelaide Showground. So get your tickets now. And it does sell out. I don't know if days sell out, but I think they sell them in blocks, like in sessions between times. And they do sell out. So get in quick for Science Alive. National Science Week coming up around that time as well. So certainly a good time to get in with the kids and do something exciting and hands-on. And boy, do they love it. All right, 29 past 10 on 5AA.
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0: Twenty-eight to 11. Free call board at the moment. 822-3000. You'll get straight through. The Odyssey was woke, I heard, says Justin. Emily producing has been to see it. She says it's excellent. So, all right. Okay. Thank you for the reviews. That's the start. I'm in two minds. I sort of want to go see it. I know the story, being Greek, brought up on my dad over a couple of years when I was really young. Probably about six, maybe seven, as a bedtime story, told me the Odyssey over a week or two, however long it took. Great story. I've never forgotten that, and his telling was excellent. But it's a ripper story, if you're not familiar with it. And, look, I'm sure the movie, I hope the movie will do it justice. But there's a few versions of the Odyssey, as in movies. So maybe an older one is better if you reckon it's a bit woke, Justin. But you know, I've heard the same. I've seen a lot of social media commentary to that effect. But, look, if it's a good movie, it's a good movie, ultimately. And Nolan's trying to win an Oscar by diversifying all the actors. And, okay, whatever. But it's still the story. Wattle in Australia, such a traditional plant, an iconic plant. I mean, it's part of our sporting emblem, the green and gold. It's all about the wattle. But a threatened South Australian wattle plant, researchers at Adelaide Uni have found, has been declining for more than 3,000 years. Genetic research revealing it's now on the brink of extinction and should be regarded as critically endangered. It's the rare spidery wattle. And they've uncovered evidence that its population has collapsed by more than 99.9% over the last 3,200 years, which, of course, predates Europeans and climate change and you name it. The population size of the spidery wattle has fallen from around 49,000 to 50 plants over those 3,000 years. But they do say climate drying, prolonged drought, and grazing by introduced animals have all contributed to its decline. They analysed DNA from living plants and reconstructed the spidery wattle's history, which is kind of clever. Looking at the patterns in the genetic data, they work backwards to understand how the population of the plant has changed over thousands of years and identified the pressures driving those changes. It's only found in a small area now around Arkaroola in the Flinders. And it began declining with increasing aridity around 3,000 years ago, accelerating through more recent droughts, including the millennium drought around 2000, and historical grazing by sheep, goats and rabbits has limited its plants, the plant's ability to recover by preventing young seedlings from surviving. But it's not one factor, it's lots of factors. But interesting they can work backwards and work that out. Nevertheless, the spidery wattle, unless somebody plants a heap somewhere, you know, in a botanic garden or something, might no longer be around, which is a bit sad. It's an iconic plant. Or one of the wattle species, anyway. Sally at Birkenhead. Hello, Sally.
20: Hi, Matthew. Only because I heard you say you had a free board, because mine's very trivial, but I thought I might as well ring up and tell you. Last night when I was talking to you about having my cataracts done on Friday, you've got to be very careful what you say on talkback radio, don't you?
0: You do.
20: You know how I'm involved with WOW down here at Semaphore.
0: Yeah.
20: I was listening to our treasurer. He does a program Tuesday morning, and I was listening to his music, and all of a sudden over the air comes, Sally, what are you thinking of doing? Not backing out on those cataracts, are you? And his brother listens to 5AA. His brother rang him and said, Sally's thinking about backing out on a cataract. And because his brother listened, or a few of the presenters listened, and I thought, oh no, I didn't really want all them to know, because I'm pretty close to them. They'll all be around here saying, oh, we'll take you.
0: Oh, I reckon well, that's good. Okay, everybody from WOW, go and pick up Sally Friday morning and take her around to Western Hospital.
20: And also, Matthew, his brother listens to 5AA as well.
0: Yeah.
20: And a few months ago, I'm not sure if it was Leaf Forest. Yes, it was Leaf Forest. The treasurer's brother rang up, and he's been listening for years, but this was the first time he'd ever rang.
0: Mm.
20: They were talking about something down here at Semaphore and the area, and he rang up, and he was saying about how his first job was at the Semaphore post office, and then he became the purser, and we had two ships in Port Adelaide that used to go around to or interstate. One was called the Manipa, and the other was the Manura, and he was the purser on both of those ships.
0: Wow.
20: And it was a really, really good conversation. And Lee Forrest said to him, oh, don't take too long to ring up again. So, Gary, if you're listening and you tell everybody about my cataract, get back on AA and talk about stuff.
0: Well, the Minipa was around in the 50s and 60s, I reckon.
20: Well, I had a brother. Well, I had two brothers. One was 15 years older, the other one. But the one that was 10 years older than me, I remember he went, he must have just been 19 or something, because I was young. And he went to Sydney on the Manura.
0: Yeah.
20: And I remember in those days you could stand on the wharf and they'd throw a roll of streamers.
0: Yes.
20: And you go,
0: yes, seen those and photos.
20: When mine broke, I can still remember crying and saying, Johnny, you come back. But I just thought, seeing they had an empty board, I'll tell you what happened to me today too last night.
0: Excellent. That's good, Sally.
20: All right, Matthew.
0: You're not backing out, are you?
20: Well, I don't know, because I'm already shaking. It's not the actual procedure that I'm scared of.
0: Mm.
20: I'm scared stiff of being put to sleep.
0: Oh, okay. All right. They'll wake you up, I reckon.
20: Well, I hope I wake up. I've got unfinished business.
0: Yeah, that's right. You'll be right. Good on you, Sally. Matthew. Thanks. Thanks for the call. Sandor. Hello, Sandor.
1: Oh, hello, Matthew. I love it that you like books. Mm. It's great.
0: Yeah, it is.
1: And The Odyssey, I've never actually read it, and I really don't know anything about it, except I saw a mashup of all the stars in there, you know?
0: Yeah.
1: And that was really good to see so many familiar faces, you know, in that movie. And do you know the story of Joseph from the Bible?
0: And the multicoloured coat.
1: No. His coat, that was a feature of Joseph in the story.
0: Yeah, yeah. No, we did that at school. In fact, I think from memory, we had a play on the school play was Joseph, and it was a musical, wasn't it? Multicoloured coat. And we did it at the Festival Theatre when it was almost brand new, back in the mid-70s.
1: Wow. Mm. That's brilliant.
0: Mm.
1: Yeah, what an experience for you.
0: Yeah, it was. It was good fun. I don't remember. I was, about eight, I suppose. But I remember being there and on stage.
1: Yeah, well, the reason I brought it up is I was actually on the internet, not the internet, on YouTube before, and I saw a thread that had a huge debate going on between Muslims and Christians about the story of Joseph.
0: Mm-hmm.
1: Right, and that they're saying that Muhammad wasn't really a prophet because he got a lot of the facts wrong, right?
0: Mm-hmm.
1: But the thing is, I'll just say this, right? There is a bridge, right? The Dead Sea Scrolls, the Ethiopian Bible, the Book of Jubilees, and the Midrash. They all show more detail, right? And the version of Muhammad, he said that Joseph was afraid of being eaten by a wolf,
0: mm-hmm.
1: right? And in the Bible, it says, they cut a throat. The throat of a goat or something, and use the blood to dip his garments in to say that, he's dead, right?
0: Mm-hmm.
1: Anyway.
0: That was his brothers, wasn't it? That was his brothers that did that.
1: His brothers,
0: Yeah.
1: So, but there is a bridge, and in these books, the Dead Sea Scrolls, Ethiopian Bible, Book of Jubilees, and Mindras, right, they got heaps more detail. And I just want to say this, right, that the story of Joseph, right, it's bigger than all our bickering, right? It's a universal lesson in overcoming betrayal and choosing redemption, right? Yeah, so you should go check it out, because a lot of the detail, back up Muhammad as well. So you can't say that Muhammad's not a prophet.
0: Well, yeah. I never did.
1: No, not you, but, you know, those who are debating, you know, they're trying to discredit him and things like that, you know. But, yeah, if you refer to these books, you know, they're ancient texts as well.
0: Mm.
1: But, yeah, they'll sort of, you know, make you see a bit clearly, you know, as to bypass all of this bickering.
0: Yeah, right. Know? All right.
1: Yeah.
0: Good on you, Sandor.
1: No worries.
0: Thank you. Have a great night. Thanks for the call. All right, 16 to 11 on 5AA, 8223 0000.
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0: To 11 on 5AA. How would you like to win a PALS voucher, $50 voucher to the Paraford Airport liquor store? All you got to do is get a question right. And the man posing the question is Dan the Riddle Man. Hello, Dan.
31: Hello, mate. You did? How are you?
0: Yeah, good, thank you. How are you going?
31: Not bad for Tuesday.
0: Yes.
31: All right. You didn't hit the sweeper, Matthew.
0: Oh, no, I don't have a sweeper. I know. It's not in my little audio pad. Yeah.
31: That's okay. It just threw me off for a second, that's all.
0: Yeah.
31: Anyway,
0: I thought I gave it a good intro, though.
31: You did well, mate. All right, so we've got a birthday for today. So the way works is it's a bit like a fantail.
0: Mm-hmm.
31: I'll give some hints as to who it might be, and if the people can work it out, then they call in and we go from there.
0: All right. So, $50 pals voucher, yep.
31: All right. So this person was born today. He's aged 83 years old. So he was born in 1943. He's an actor. Obviously a male as well. Australian actor, just to narrow it down a little bit.
0: Mm-hmm.
31: His height is 1.85 metres.
0: Wow, tall.
31: Yes. His wife's name is Helen Escoff. What else can I tell you about him without giving too much away?
0: First.
31: So he's been in both movies and television series throughout his history from the 60s right through to modern day. He's still currently acting from time to time.
0: Right.
31: One of his first roles was in 1969 in an episode of Skippy.
0: Skippy, yeah.
31: Episode one.
0: Really?
31: Of Skippy, yes.
0: The pilot.
31: The pilot episode, yeah.
0: Mm.
31: Where he played a young man. Then he was in Division 4 in 1970. He was in Homicide from 70 to 74. He's been in a Country Practice. He was also in Cop Shop from 1981 to 84.
0: Wow. Iconic TV shows.
31: Iconic TV shows, yeah. He's been in a show called The Flying Doctors in 87.
0: Goodness.
31: He was on Hey Dad in 1988. I'm trying to give a bit away without giving too much away.
0: Yeah, yeah. So the first person through to get this right wins, right? That's how this works?
31: That's how, yeah.
0: Okay.
31: If I can get it, well then, yeah.
0: $50 pounds voucher. So these are the clues, Dan the Riddle Man's clues. Be the first caller through and you'll score the $50 to go to Pals.
31: He was a host as himself on Hot Property and Hot Auctions in
0: I remember
31: late
0: that.
31: 90s.
0: Yeah.
31: Yeah. What else can I give you? He was also in Heartbreak High in 97.
0: Wow.
31: Blue Heelers in 97.
0: Okay.
31: All Saints in 98. Where he was in six episodes on All Saints.
0: All right. Now, hold it right there, Dan, because we've got Marge willing to take a guess on the phone. Hello, Marge.
2: Hi. Is it Grant Kennedy?
31: It is not Grant Kennedy. Sorry, Marge.
2: I said Gerard Grant.
0: Yeah, no, not him. Oh, we've got another one. SJ at Craigburn Farm. Hello, SJ.
4: Hi. I'm just ringing up about the riddle.
0: Yeah. Who do you reckon it is?
4: Michael Caton.
0: Ah, hang on, let's check.
5: And this is my backyard.
6: Airbus, Brisbane via Sydney.
7: How close are you to the end of the runway?
6: Oh, just over the fence.
7: Is that the runway there?
6: Yeah.
7: There?
6: Yeah.
5: Beautiful machines. Sometimes you think they're going to land right on top of you. Freaks the dogs, though. Greyhounds.
7: Large kennel?
5: Well, originally it was a cubby house when the kids were growing up. I was thinking of turning it into a granny flat, but the council said no.
7: Ah.
5: You know, here back, all landfill. Not allowed to build there.
7: Has the soil been tested?
5: Oh, yeah. Nothing too serious in there. What do you know about lead?
0: I reckon you're right, SJ.
31: Well done.
4: Thank you.
0: Michael Caton, hold on there and we'll give you some details on the Pals voucher. Well done to you. So his birthday today is 83, Michael Caton.
31: 83 years old today, yeah. Obviously classic Australian iconic actor.
0: Yeah.
31: Obviously I didn't mention the fact that he was in the Sullivans for a number of years.
0: Yeah,
31: because that would have given it away.
0: Yeah.
31: Because he played Uncle Harry in the Sullivans.
0: Who was the other guy in the Sullivans? Who was Dad? You know, whatever his name was.
31: Yeah,
0: Mr. Sullivan.
31: Couldn't actually tell you his name.
0: I can think see his face. He was born. Yeah, he was born in Jamestown. That fella, whatever his name
31: really?
0: Is. Yeah.
31: Okay. Mm. So Michael was born in Montano in Queensland. Educated at the Gympie College, St. Patrick's, and a boarding school where he first experienced as an actor, and then grew up in Woolloongabba in Brisbane.
0: Yeah,
31: right. That's a bit of a tongue twister.
0: Yeah, Woolloongabba.
31: Obviously, film wise, he's done The Castle, he's done Last Taxi to Darwin, he's done Rams, he's done Strange Bedfellows with Paul Hogan.
0: Mm.
31: He was in, what else was he in? Movie wise, he's been in. Rams was 2020. That was with Sam Neill.
0: Yeah.
31: They were in that movie together.
0: Okay.
31: He was in The Thornbirds. The Paper Man, Great Expectations, The Untold Story. This is some of his movies. Strange Bedfellows was the one with Paul Hogan I was thinking of. That was in 2004. But, yes, I mean, 2020 was the last movie that is listed here that he was in. I don't think he's done anything that I know of it.
0: Well,
31: in the present time.
0: He's allowed to retire.
31: Correct. But also his film awards, if you want.
0: Mm.
31: So in 2007, he won the Australian Film Institute for Best Actor in a Television Drama, which was also 2011 was the Logie Award, Most Popular Actor. And he's done Best Lead Actor, AACTA Awards, the last Cab to Darwin, which he won that award.
0: Mm.
31: And he also won an award for Pack to the Rafters, which is also another Logie. So, yeah.
0: How about that?
31: And he was nominated for The Castle but didn't win anything.
0: Right.
31: So there you go.
0: Happy birthday to him. Paul Cronin is who we're thinking about from The Sullivans.
31: Yeah, I can... Big chin, big jawline.
0: Thanks to Chris who sent that through and born in Jamestown. Yeah.
31: There you go.
0: Mm.
31: And just to mention as well, his son, Septimus, was in My Kitchen Rules.
0: Oh, Septimus.
31: So there you go. Yeah, that's, I know, right?
0: That's very
31: interesting, though.
0: Roman emperor-ish.
31: It is. Yeah, it very much is. He's got a couple of kids.
0: The other one, Claudius or Caligula?
31: No, it's just the one, Septimus Caton, his name.
0: Wow.
31: His parents were Ellen Caton and Septimus Caton was obviously his dad's name, so he's carried on to his son.
0: Okay.
31: Yeah.
0: How about that? Septimus.
31: But yes, fantastic actor, obviously. I actually really enjoyed The Last Cab to Darwin as well. I think that's a very good movie. Haven't seen it. Yeah, it's really good.
0: It's a tearjerker, isn't it?
31: Obviously there's a reason he's going to Darwin without giving any spoilers away for people who do want to watch it.
0: Yeah.
31: It's on, I think it was on recently on SBS On Demand. That's where I saw it recently.
0: Yeah.
31: Haven't seen Rams. I probably should watch that now that Fan has passed again. But also Strange Bedfellows was a great movie with Paul Hogan. That's there. They were trying to do a dodgy being partners, if you want, to avoid taxes as a gay couple. So that's
0: right.
31: A great movie.
0: Okay.
31: Obviously The Castle, Dale Carrigan, it's one of his most iconic characters, apart from being the Sullivans, I think, as well.
0: Terrific.
31: Anyway. There you go. That's Michael Caton in a nutshell.
0: Yeah, yeah. I love this style of quiz too, Dan. It's nice.
31: Oh, well, thank you, mate.
0: Yeah,
31: we try to do things differently from time to time and just mix it up. And, like I said, it's think of it like a fan tale. So you're getting a story and you've got to put the dots together and go from there. So,
0: love it. Good eye.
31: Beautiful. All right, mate. I'll talk to you soon.
0: Good on you, Dan. Thank you. Have a great night. Cheers. It is coming up to news time, almost 11 o'clock on 5AA, and we're a couple of minutes away from 11. More of your calls to come on 8223 0000.
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6: Cloudy and down to 9 tonight, showers tomorrow and 15. Good evening, I'm Mel Usher. Disgraced Olympic cyclist Rowan Dennis is not allowed to attend his children's school. It's been revealed he's been barred from the grounds following multiple warnings. It's understood the ban covers this term. The 36-year-old was in court last week, where he pleaded guilty to driving while disqualified with his children in the car. That was in breach of his suspended sentence bond following the death of his wife, Melissa. A defamation complaint against Premier Peter Malinauskas over Adelaide Writers' Week comments made back in January has been dropped. Palestinian-Australian author Dr. Randa Abdel Fattah was behind the legal action. She explained why she's no longer going ahead with it.
7: Many of you will be familiar with the Adelaide Writers' Week scandal. I wanted to bring a defamation case, but pursuing defamation against a sitting Premier has proven to carry prohibitive cost and risk.
6: Tens of thousands have liked a social media post by Tony Modra today. He posted a photo 1 month after that shocking truck crash that left him fighting for his life. The footy great thanking all those who were helping him on the road to recovery. One Nation leader Pauline Hanson has called out her colleague Barnaby Joyce over a bizarre TV appearance. More from Michael Packie.
8: Barnaby Joyce was being interviewed on the ABC about One Nation and its policies when he yelled at his dog who distracted him.
9: Are you really comfortable with where she is taking you?
10: I think... Sit down!
8: After initially brushing off the incident, Senator Hanson later admitted at a news conference Mr. Joyce's reaction was unexpected.
9: It's unusual for anyone doing an interview to turn and tell your dog to keep quiet.
8: Senator Hanson is back in Australia after a trip to the UK and Italy. She's addressed business leaders in Perth, where she's expressed support for mass deportation of people who've overstayed their visa.
6: A Sydney rabbi told the Royal Commission on Anti-Semitism and Social Cohesion today that many in his congregation are considering leaving Australia. Levi Wolf is the chief rabbi of the Central Synagogue, just over a kilometre away from Bondi. He told the probe up to 70% of his congregation has experienced anti-Semitic abuse. Rabbi Wolf says many are hiding their Jewish identity out of fear.
11: Is this right? Is this how Jews should feel? Is this how humans in this country should feel? I don't think so. I don't think anybody thinks so. Do I need to have courage to be openly Jewish in this country?
6: Australia Post is set to save 1 million litres of diesel fuel each year under a push to electrify its delivery network. A $40 million federal boost will deliver new electric vans and trucks alongside depot charging stations. The expansion is a key step toward the service reaching its target of net zero emissions by 2050. Now turning to 5AA sport, and Port Adelaide trained today. They face Brisbane at the Gabba this weekend. Port assistant coach Luke Webster says finals may be out of the equation this year, but they're going to make the most of the remainder of the season.
12: We don't want to waste these 5 weeks. You can get some really good learnings and get some really good belief in your system, regardless of who you're playing and whether you're in it to play finals footy or like us at the moment that's, you know, going to be done in 5 weeks. We've still got some things that we want to prove, and we've still got some areas that we want to improve in to continue to keep chasing to set us up for a good crack at it next year.
6: West Coast free agent Bailey Williams has signed a new six-year deal with the Eagles through to the end of 2032. Tenure was important for the ruckman in the deal as the Dogs and Tigers showed interest. Veteran spinner Nathan Lyon has been recalled to a full-strength Australian team for the upcoming two-test series against Bangladesh. And a double blow for Argentina. Not only did they lose the World Cup to Spain, they've lost their number one FIFA world ranking to the Spaniards. The Socceroos are ranked 28th. Now checking the 5AA forecast. Cloudy down to 9 tonight, showers tomorrow 15, then a shower or two on Thursday 14, and a possible shower on Friday also 14. 5AA, always Adelaide.
5: 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This is 5AA, always Adelaide. 5AA Nights with Matthew Pantelis.
13: Almost 11 on 5AA. Sally on the text line says, I thought you'd be too young to remember the days when we could throw streamers as the ship sailed away from the wharf. Well, I'm too young for, you know, the black and white photos from the 1940s that I've seen, certainly. But, Sally, I'm old enough to remember as a child being on the wharf at Outer Harbour, where you can't go these days because it's all sealed off. And cruise ships would come in, and people did have streamers, even then. I'm talking the early to mid-70s. And in those days, and there was no passenger arrival building down there. And I remember that was dubbed the White Elephant, because no sooner had the Dunstan government built it, sometime around 75-ish, when passenger ships stopped coming. But Outer Harbour, you know, you'd pull up on the train and walk across. At that stage, there was a police station. When you get off the train station at Outer Harbour, for people who know the area, and you walk to the wharf, which you can't do these days, but there was a police station down a little road there. There was a sailor's assistance building, where I guess people could come off boats, workers off the sailors off the ships could go in and get whatever assistance they needed, banking and whatever else, I suppose. But most importantly, there was a little tea house where on Saturday afternoons and Sundays you could sit in there and order, you know, scones or a ham and cheese sandwich or something. And if there was a ship there, a cruise ship, in those days you could go on the cruise ship. Nothing stopping you. Well, they welcomed you on. You could buy a meal, have lunch on board, have a game of quoits on the deck. I remember doing that, sitting in the lounge at the front of the ship. And then, of course, you had to get off. I don't know how they found that everyone who got on got off again before the ship sailed, and they didn't have stowaways. Maybe they did. But these days, you can't get anywhere near the ships that come into the port. But different days, and people had streamers then. So early 70s, Sally, still at Outer Harbour. Jimmy, talking of Outer Harbour, Jimmy at Taparoo. Hello, Jimmy.
14: Good evening, Matthew. How's your world tonight,
13: sir? Pretty good, thank you. How about yours?
14: Yeah, once again, mate, as always, we're all still breathing, so praise Jesus for graces, mate. We can still feed our own faith, so very good, man.
13: Excellent.
14: Blessings to him. That last bloke that you had on talking about Joseph, I don't quite understand the facts and figures, details that he was gone. As always, we're all still breathing, so praise Jesus for graces, mate. We can still feed our own faith, so very good, man.
13: Excellent.
14: Blessings to him. That last bloke that you had on talking about Joseph,

0: that he's going on about. It's certainly not from the Bible that I read, mate.
1: I think his big point is that it's a story of, you know, overcoming betrayal and triumphing as a result. I think that's what I got out of it.
0: What?
1: Which it is, you know.
0: Betrayal,
1: I mean,
0: or trial, betrayal, do you mean by that?
1: Betrayal. Betrayal. So Joseph was betrayed by his brothers, who took his coat, dipped it in blood, and said, your kid's been, you know, our brother, your son, has been devoured by wolves or lions or whatever. Joseph.
0: So who's this Joseph head?
1: This Joseph head is in the Bible. You haven't read the story?
0: No. You haven't answered my question.
1: Yeah.
0: Who is Joseph?
1: Joseph is in the Bible, Jimmy. You haven't read the story?
0: Is he Jesus's father?
1: No. He's in the Old Testament, in Genesis.
0: That's who Joseph is?
1: Yeah.
0: Joseph being Jesus's...
1: No.
0: Adopted sort of dad?
1: Yeah, stepdad. No. No, it's not that Joseph. It's a different Joseph.
0: Okay, that's what I'm trying to get the differentiation of.
1: Yeah.
0: Because I'm not sure who the Joseph... Some head... Got some jacket dipped in...
1: So Joseph and his brothers, they were jealous of Joseph, his brothers, because he had the fancy gear given to him by his dad, their dad. And so they thought they'd killed him. They threw him down a pit, took the clothes, dipped them in blood, and said, your son's been devoured by animals. And Joseph got himself out of the pit, became a ruler somewhere else, wandered off, I don't know, dazed, confused, became a king somewhere.
0: Matthew.
1: Yeah.
0: Is it possible to get some scriptures on this?
1: Haven't you got a Bible?
0: So it's not
1: it's in Genesis.
0: Hold on, excuse me while I'm talking and you're interrupting again.
1: Yeah,
0: but it's the fact that when you've got actual scriptures that can back this up, then you can see that there's actual credibility to this.
1: Yeah.
0: And it's not just people writing hearsay and man speak about this, because this is the word of God that we're talking about in the Bible, and there ain't no lies in there, mate. I can tell you that one.
1: Genesis chapter 37. Jimmy, got a Bible? Go to chapter 37 in Genesis.
0: Yep.
1: All right.
0: I will get one right. What verse do you know?
1: Nope. 12 to 36. There you go.
0: Okay. I'm sitting on my bed now. I'll just... unzip my Bible. I'm sorry, people. I'll just very quickly get to that. I've got the references all there.
1: How long do we stay with this?
0: 13, 25, no. And
1: Genesis 37, verses 12 to 36.
0: Okay, so 12 to 36. Well, hey, thank thee, my Lord, for the opportunity to read of thy truths on the radio. I pray thy graces of thy holy powers lead us on in this, and glories be unto thee through this.
1: Just
0: in
1: like
0: Jesus'
1: a Sunday
0: name
1: morning.
0: I pray. Amen.
1: All righty. Go to it,
0: and
1: Jimmy.
0: And his brethren went to feed their father's flock in Shechem.
1: Uh-huh.
0: And Israel said unto Joseph, do not thy brethren feed the flock. And that's written in italics, which means that there's a bit of emphasis on that.
1: Uh-huh. Well, you got to feed the flock. Hey, I'll let you read it, Jimmy. You can tell me what you think. But it's the story of Jacob and Rachel, central figures in Genesis, with the favoured son sold into slavery, who then becomes ruler of Egypt and saves his family later on from famine, culminating in the forgiveness of brothers, his brothers, who sold him into slavery. All right, so enjoy the story. We acted that out at school in about 1970-something, 74-ish, as part of... A lot of kids would have done this back in the day. Was it a musical that was around? I reckon it was. Joseph and the Multicolored Coat, which tells the story of essentially that, Joseph being sold into slavery by his brothers. And there we are. All right. 14 past 11 on 5AA. Go to a quick break. Beautiful noise.
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10: Lisa says, thou shalt not be rude, Jimmy. And somebody on the text line, I don't have a name here, but says, you're correct, Andrew Lloyd Webber, of all people, turned it into the musical Joseph and the Amazing Technicolor Dreamcoat. It's a classic. Yeah, so we looked that up. Thank you for that text. We looked that up. It came out on the West End, in the West End of London, 1972 it was performed. And knowing the Festival Centre, or looking this up, it opened in 73. We would have done it in 74. So I was 9 or 10. And I remember being in there, and as I said, on the stage and whatever, just vague memories of it. But the clearest memory I have is some of us in the lift, kids, you know. And one of the boys' mothers was coming, trying to get in the lift. And somebody, whichever kid was closest to the buttons, is frantically trying to close the door and succeeded. Just as the mum got to the door, they shut on her face, unfortunately for her. But we all had a good laugh inside at the age of 9 or 10. But yes, it was Joseph and the Amazing Multicolored Dreamcoat is what it was called. Technicolor, it doesn't matter. Anyway, Technicolor Dreamcoat. So a long time ago. Probably not as big as Cats, I suspect. But interesting he picked that out of all the stories in the Bible. And there's a million stories in the Bible. I wonder why he picked that one to do an opera on. But there it is. All right, 19 past 11. Firefighters are urging us all to use heaters more safely because heater fires have caused them angst this year, this winter. They continue to respond, they say, to preventable heating-related fires caused by unsafe behaviour and poor maintenance. Firefighters across the state attending 30 home heating-related fires so far this year, causing some $700,000 damage, over 83% in the cooler months since May 1. This year's number already at the 2025 annual total, with more than a month of winter to go. And not to mention, you know, September, which is still cool, usually. Fires this winter involving electric, gas, combustion, fireplaces, electric blankets and fuel-fired equipment not designed for indoor heating. There was that tragedy down in the southeast. Was it Narracourt only a couple of weeks ago where one person died, sadly, because they were using briquettes or something, some heat beads, whatever, inside the home to heat up. And, of course, it sucked the oxygen out of the room. People passed out. One died. Just absolutely tragic. But there's a whole heap of tips in this advice from the MFS. You know, combustion heaters, flues, chimneys, have them professionally cleaned at least once a year. Keep clothes, I mean, common sense. Keep your clothes and bedding and furniture and curtains well away from heaters, ideally 2 meters away. Use a clothes airer in a room with good airflow rather than drying clothes near heaters or over heaters on them. Ensure heating equipment's installed by qualified tradespeople and maintain regularly, follow manufacturer's requirements, signs of wear and tear, all of that. Common sense stuff. Fatal house fires more common during the sleeping hours of the cooler months, and fire-related deaths often result from smoke inhalation and toxic fire gases rather than direct contact with flames. So, yeah, none of that should surprise anyone, should it? Stay safe in winter. Makes perfect sense. The Australia Institute, this sort of research is always a little bit, you got to take it with a grain of salt. But chronic underfunding of public schools, they say, is driving families to expensive private schools. You know what? I don't know that it's chronic underfunding so much as the impression some parents have that public schools aren't up to the job. Now, some are, some aren't. But their poll, the Australia Institute, which is a left-leaning think tank, suggests that a poll of nationally representative sample of 2,200 people conducted by YouGov found 61% of people believe public schools are underfunded, 52% think private schools are overfunded. Their research finding Australia is the most expensive place in the developed world to put a child through high school. And kindergarten to year 12 now costs over $100,000 on average. Australia, one of the few countries on earth where private schools not only receive significant public funding, but are allowed to charge parents unlimited fees. I don't know what the problem with that is. If parents are willing to pay unlimited fees, well, so what? 38% of private school parents with around 588,000 students say that if sent their child to a local public schools, if they were better funded. You know what? I don't really think parents have a clue how well funded schools are or not. But public schools, I think, you know, do their best. And I think in some cases, in many cases, not some, probably in most cases, do an excellent job. Oh, I don't think it's funding that's the issue, or people's perceptions of how well they're funded. I mean, this is almost the politics of envy to some degree, but the research goes on to say Australians of all voting persuasions believe public schools are underfunded, including 51% of One Nation supporters, 66% of Labor supporters, and 83% of Green supporters. I think it's perception rather than reality, to be honest. I'm sure public schools are funded well to be able to provide the education that kids deserve in those schools. I think it's perception more than reality that people have of them. But, you know, it's up to the child ultimately, isn't it? You can send a child to the best public private school, but it's no guarantee they're going to do any better than if they went to the local public school around the corner. Rightio. 24 past 11 on 5AA. Jimmy's texted through. Thanks for cutting me off before a quick explanation possible. Not sure why. Fact is, in those two verses, there's no mention of any coat, clothing or whatever. So where's the credibility on about besides evidence scripted in God's word? Certainly no technicolour dream coat. What are you wordlings on about except discrediting the truth in God's inerrant word? Blessings of Jesus to you, Matthew. Good night. Thank you, Jimmy. Well, I mean, the Technicolor Dreamcoat comes from the musical, obviously. But it was the coat that Joseph was wearing. That's what got the brothers upset, and they sold him off. Andrew Lloyd Webber's taken a biblical story and turned it into a musical, and that's all that's happened, Jimmy. And probably not the first Bible story that's been turned into a musical, a play, a film. Jesus Christ Superstar. Godspell, thank you, Emily. Quite busy out there. But wouldn't be the first and probably not the last. All right, thank you, Jimmy. 26 past 11 on 5AA. Almost time to go. Maybe be able to squeeze in a last call if there is one. 822-3000. Just to finish on, I love this story about Halter. Halter's a group that create virtual fencing for farmers, and it allows them to manage cattle movement on their property with more precision, they say, than with existing fences. How does this work? Cows wear smart collars that use a range of cues to let them know when they're approaching a virtual boundary or when the paddock allocation has changed. For example, dairy cows can be moved paddock to the milking shed without any physical fencing. Cows are pretty smart. I went out to Rob Brokenshire's farm to talk to him about milk prices once, ages ago. And it was early on in the day, and the cows were lining up to be milked. They knew where to go, fencing or no fencing. They knew the procedure. If they wanted to get milk, they had to go stand over there, wait for the gate to open, and away they went. They knew it. So cows aren't stupid. But anyway, they wear smart collars that give them a range of cues, however that works. Halter virtual fencing is in use in hundreds of farms across the country and will now be available in SA. That's amazing. Technology, eh? So virtual fencing, they don't need to worry about fences, the old farmers. But the system will do it for them. Incredible stuff. All right, let's have a look at tomorrow. Tomorrow is July 22, and on this day, the state flag of South Australia is first adopted. You know, the flag we've got now with the piping shrike on it, and that's on our number plates, our rego plates as well. Well, the first flag didn't have that. The circle on it, it was a circle initially, still kind of is, I think, isn't it? The circle on the flag had the Southern Cross, but it only lasted 6 years because it was very similar to flags interstate. So in 1876, we had a second South Australian flag. We dropped the Southern Cross for a picture showing the arrival of Britannia, greeting an Indigenous man sitting on the shore. And that lasted about 27 or so years because in 1904, in fact, on the 14th of January, the piping shrike became the emblem on the flag, and the state bird fauna. Is it fauna? Emblem. So we've had the piping shrike since January 1904, but on this day, the very first state flag of SA is adopted, the 22nd of July. 1938, the Australian National War Memorial opened at Villers-Bretonneux in France, And aviation and businessman Dick Smith completed the first solo round-the-world helicopter flight on this day in 1983. Birthdays, Terence Stamp, English actor. He only died last year. Great actor, born in 1938. Don Henley, of course, from the Eagles. American singer, songwriter and drummer, guitarist, 1947. And 1924, the birth of Margaret Whiting. She's an American singer. She died in 2011. She was known for the song On the Good Ship Lollipop, which her father wrote. Shirley Temple made it a huge hit, but also best known for this song with Johnny Mercer, Baby It's Cold Outside. Have a good night. Thank you for your company. Speak to you tomorrow from 7 o'clock.

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18: Blake, what did we have for dinner last night?
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Celebrating nighttime program here on 3AW. The good people at 5AA in Adelaide, hello to you. Welcome. 6PR in Perth. And we love the Ace Radio Network right throughout Victoria and into the southern parts of New South Wales.

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9: Someone said, and I think it's a little hurtful, but I'll go with it anyway. It's disappeared off the screen, but it was related to the Melbourne Football Club's theme song. So it disappeared. It's gone. We missed it because there's been so many of them. No, it might be above that, I think, Jay. If I could put pickle in a bottle, if I could put thyme in a bottle, when a man loves a pickle, another one bites the pickle, take a long pickle home. Some great theme songs there. Well done, you. My TV best song tone is Prisoner. Really good piece of music, wasn't it? It was great. Theme song, Gilligan's Island, pickle song. If I said you had a beautiful pickle, would you hold it against me? Which is still the funniest, I reckon. Taylor, morning.
10: Good evening and welcome back. How are you?
9: It's really good to hear your voice, Taylor.
10: And it's great to be back on your wonderful little show again.
9: What's happening with you?
10: Oh, well, I can safely say that Bayswater is still buzzing like bees.
9: That's as good as it's going to get. Now, we've been talking about little things. You change the word of a song, replace it with the word pickle. Did you have anything in mind or a great TV theme?
10: I'll have to go with Topic B, thanks.
9: Topic B. Taylor, you've selected Topic B. Your song choice would be for the B.
10: The instrumental theme song to the great game show Wheel of Fortune from 96 with Rob Elliott, Sophie Faulkner and announcer extraordinaire John Deeks, I must say.
9: I was going to say Deeksy.
10: Deeksy is right up there.
9: Morning,
10: with
9: John.
10: Deeksy is right up there with Pete Smith, I must say, and thanks for bringing him on, Simon Owens.
9: There you go. Thank you, Simon Owens. Taylor, well done. You're going to race through some of these calls. You bless your heart and soul, Taylor. Hi to everybody. Morty Ellick. Dave, hello.
11: Yes, great. My favourite one was the Y50, but they also, there's a version of Sport Out with Words. I forget his name.
9: Was there, to the theme of Hawaii 50 lyrics?
11: Yes. I heard it on Spicks and Specs. I watched it. Oh, I forgot his name now. The bloke with the one eye.
9: Famous for one eye.
11: Yeah, you know, he's one of the Rat Pack.
9: Oh, isn't that awful? We can all see him in our heads, and I'm just the helping me here. One of the great artists did great version of Brat Pack. Different pack, Jay. Not the Brat Pack. Isn't that awful? I feel horrid now. I'm going to take myself off the air for this.
11: On Six and Specs, and
9: Sammy Davis Jr. Thank you. It was there. Yeah, Sammy Davis Jr. But he wouldn't have been on Spicks and Specs, was he?
11: No. It was a recording.
9: Right.
11: He added words to it, and it really wasn't too bad, actually.
9: Oh, be very good.
11: A couple of others that are a bit similar I've always liked. One was an old English series called Danger Man.
9: Oh, gee, that goes back too.
11: I liked the theme song on that, and it's pretty hard. Go past Bonanza as well.
9: Brilliant, Dave. You had me nailed there. I just could not think for the life of Sammy Davis Jr. But of course, he was. Yeah,
11: it's embarrassing, isn't it? You're one of the best well-known people going.
9: And we just embarrassed. When I say we, I mean me. Dave, good to talk to you. Thank you. Jan, Markle, Janny, good morning.
12: Morning, Tone. Don't worry about those momentary brain blocks.
9: Oh, isn't it awful? God save our gracious pickle. Long live our noble pickle.
12: Well, I have a pickle song. It's my pickle and I'll bite if I want to. Bite if I want to. Bite if I want to. You would bite too if you had one like me.
9: That's wonderful. Did you have to work on that for a little bit? That's great.
12: No, I was thinking pickle, it's my pickle, it's my party, Leslie Gore, and I thought, now, the words don't really fit, I'll have to change them.
9: No, it doesn't matter.
12: I just put that off the top of my head.
9: Yeah, you worked it really well. There's a great text here that simply says, if you like it, put a pickle on it. From presumably the song which was, if you like it, put a ring on it.
12: Well, perhaps. Well, usually when you say,
9: perhaps.
12: It's usually a glacé cherry that you put on top of something that you like.
9: Oh, is that what it is?
12: I don't know. Who knows? Who knows what goes on in people's minds?
9: No, you don't. True. Very, very true. I've tried to work it out for years and I have no idea. Good to talk to you, Jan. Thanks. Greatest memorable absolute earworm theme from I Dream of Jeannie. You're right, Mike. Much loved. Tony, it's Veronica. My idea is instead of the final countdown, what a song, final countdown. It's one of the all-time great songs, I reckon. Probably doesn't get as much airplay as it deserves, but a great song. It's the final pickle. And Maxie, morning to you, Max. Best TV song from the show, Cheers. Brilliant. Great theme. Thank you. And Charlie Pride does my... not too sure what the song is, we'll go with it anyway. Charlie Pride, does my ring hurt on your pickle?
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9: Oh, Jay, I don't know whether I can get, because I, you know, you and I love the Melbourne, well, I love the Melbourne Football Club and the theme song. And a couple of the nominations, one in particular, and you know who you are, wrote.
20: I saw your eyes light up.
9: I know.
20: It's a gold.
9: It is. It's a grand old pickle.
20: What?
9: It's a grand old pickle. It's a fly-highing pickle. No, we can't laugh at that sort of stuff. And now here's a little piece of trivia. I'm sure I'm right about this. We talked about this before. The Melbourne Football Club theme song, it is so precious and much loved.
20: That's right.
9: Never mentions the name Melbourne Football Club.
20: Yeah.
9: Every other side does.
20: Yeah, we are the old Navy Blues.
9: Yep.
20: Yeah, that's right.
9: The Bombers, Saints, Tigers. I mean, they're all mentioned. Richmond, all Tigers. Melbourne, the only one that is never mentioned in the club song. It's a grand old flag. It's a high-flying flag.
20: I'll have to redo it, I reckon. I'll have to redo it.
9: Nah, it's beautiful the way it is. You just leave it. Janie's Got a Gun, Janie's Got a Pickle by Aerosmith. What's the theme to Rawhide? Yes, it is. Horse with no name, horse with a pickle. That's very good. Thank you for all the – it's a bit of fun for the first hour. We appreciated all that those wonderful contributions. Rick Milne on the way. Most people suggested that this was one of the all-time – and I think most would agree. It's a great theme from Cheers. 133-693. Get ready. Rick is here for Antiques and Collectibles. We've got lots of things we'll talk about. That's next. All part of Australia Overnight.

0: News as it happens. This is Adelaide's 5AA.
1: Hello, I'm Nelson Scott. One Nation leader Pauline Hanson has been cheered as she defends her stance on the White Australia policy. Senator Hanson has told far-right activist Tommy Robinson the policy is responsible for some of our immigration problems. She argues she doesn't support a return to the policy, only that migrants should assimilate. Senator Hanson stood her ground when questioned about the policy at a business function in Perth.
2: That's why I'm very strong on certain countries. Mm. You've got to say no.
3: In a way, though, that is a version of...
2: No, it's not. It's got nothing to do with that. That's not to do with the White Australia policy at all. So don't go there with me, I'll tell you what, because I won't stand for it.
1: Former Treasurer Wayne Swan and ex-Indigenous Australians Minister Linda Burney will be awarded life memberships of Labor. The pair will receive the honour at the party's national conference in Adelaide this week. They join a selective group previously reserved for former Labor Prime Ministers and Margaret Whitlam. The Royal Commission into Anti-Semitism has heard Jewish Australians feel they have to justify their place in Australia. The inquiry has been hearing from leaders of synagogues and Jewish schools. Rabbi Levi Wolf from Central Synagogue in Bondi Junction has described how Jewish people are changing how they live because of anti-Semitic abuse.
4: That is something that should worry not only Jews, that should worry the Australian community, where somebody has to have courage to openly declare what faith they believe in.
1: A second teenager has been charged with setting fire to a school in Central West, New South Wales. Jamel Wells reports.
5: Emergency crews were called to the fire at Cowra High School on Monday night. It was contained to an admin block but caused extensive damage. A 17-year-old already charged over the incident remains before the courts. Police say he's a former student who posted the incident on social media. A 14-year-old boy has also been arrested. He's been refused bail and is due to face a children's court. Jamel Wells reporting.
1: Police have seized cannabis with a street value of around $500,000 in the New South Wales Hunter. Officers raiding a house in Cessnock say they found hundreds of plants and hydroponic equipment. They say the house was illegally connected to the power grid. A world-first platform has been set up by Australian researchers to help monitor a rise in antibiotic resistance in children. They've studied participants across 82 countries. The Murdoch Children's Research Institute says it's an important issue to keep track of. And US President Donald Trump has imposed a 50% tariff on a range of goods imported from Canada. He says it's in retaliation for unequal treatment of American cars, dairy and alcohol.
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1: In a boost for the Bulldogs, Captain Stephen Crichton has been named to return from an arm injury for Friday's NRL clash with the Warriors. Collingwood's Josh Dacos missed yesterday's training dealing with an ankle injury, but is expected to line up against the Crows on Thursday night. Chair of selectors George Bailey isn't committing on who will be Australia's new number 5 in Test cricket. Usman Khawaja's retirement has left a vacant place in the batting lineup ahead of next month's Test series against Bangladesh. Cam Green is expected to move up the order, but Bailey isn't giving anything away.
7: Travis had some great success at the top. Does that mean that's where it looks, that's where it fits? That's always something that's up for discussion. And then within that, there'll always be some performance pressure as well on players.
1: Spain's World Cup win has seen them move to the number 1 ranked team.
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0: But, you know, we're talking about the post office burglars and the post office burglars on that envelope. Yep. Mm-hmm. The Phantom says, post office burglars are invariably male. Clever.
1: That's a good one. He has some good lines, hasn't he?
0: He has some really good lines, that, Phantom.
1: That's a pretty clever one.
0: He's fantastic.
1: I wouldn't think of that.
0: Post office burglars are invariably male.
1: I've got it.
0: Gold medal British Empire Games. Let's go back the year 1938. We'll do that next. Australia overnight.
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0: Just one more pickle. Coming up in the next hour of the program, we'll have a look at things that were on the telly that made you cry. What is it that made you cry? Think about that for a moment. A movie, perhaps, that has made you cry in the past. Each time you look at it.
1: I'll tell you what made me cry is when my football team doesn't win the grand final. That's what makes me cry.
0: I'll bet it does. now, I've been saying to people, and I'm very happy to sign you up for the rest of the year if you want to become a member of the Melbourne Football Club. It's going to bring you a lot of joy through the finals.
1: Well, I think they might. He's good, isn't he, Coach?
0: Kingy, he's really good. Isn't he good? It's just, and I watch his press conferences usually a day later.
1: He's impressive. Well,
0: he's pretty impressive, understated almost.
1: Yeah.
0: Which I love.
1: Mm-hmm. And that's one of the things I can say this. I think it's safely that I like our man, Chris Fagan. He's just a good, decent fella.
0: Just, you get the sense, I said last week on the program, somebody you'd like to sort of sit down and break bread with for an hour and a half might have been a real hoot.
1: He doesn't get upset. He doesn't bang and crash and throw phones and things like some of them do. And I reckon your bloke is pretty even tempered as well.
0: Yeah. And he's an arm folder. You know, just very lovely, just placid, shoulders dropped.
1: Yep.
0: Arms folded, nodding, making various points to players as he wanders around.
1: Yeah.
0: A lovely demeanour.
1: Yep. Makes a difference. I think the days of the yelling and screaming and shouting, they're gone, because the young aren't going to listen to that stuff anymore. The world's changed, you know.
0: Well, unless you happen to be a politician yelling at your dog.
1: That was the most bizarre thing I've ever seen.
0: What? It's bizarre.
1: Bizarre.
0: Bloody crazy.
1: What's a dog doing in there, I ask?
0: Well, you would think, as a professional politician, you would say, look, I'm about to go live on air on a national telecast. Can you just watch the dog?
1: Yeah.
0: Or, you know, could we put the dog in another room?
1: Please.
0: You'd think, as a courtesy to the people who are giving you on-air time, not yelling at it.
1: Oh, that was too bizarre for words.
0: And what sort of person yells at a dog like that anyway?
1: Yeah, that's right. Yeah.
0: Really? Just? No. Gross.
1: No, that's not.
0: In front of me.
1: It was a pretty bad thing. You don't talk to dogs like that. No.
0: It was awkward.
1: Yeah, it was. Very. It was awkward.
0: Now, would people remember the British Empire Games in Sydney?
1: Now called the Commonwealth Games, of course. But in the earlier times, and in Sydney, 1938, they did them. In the two-year period between the Olympic Games. In other words, the Olympic Games happened always on the four, like, you know, the 48, 52, 56, and the Empire Games, which is now called the Commonwealth. This is a gold medal from 1938, where they were held in Sydney. And it's a fabulous thing, worth about $5,000. I have to say, Olympic gold medals sell for vastly more, but about $5,000 they sell for. And it's, I actually know, because I actually had to value some. And this is a lovely one. And it's on the back, although they've got all the sports on the front, a lot of the sports on the front, on the back it'll say who it was awarded to. You know, that was a blank, and they would put the details on as to who'd won that. And that's how the medal was. That's how they looked. They were most unusual.
0: Gee, it's a really lovely.
1: I like that.
0: What is that? Its real size that I'm looking at, just for the audience?
1: Yeah, pretty much.
0: Okay.
1: It's pretty like a plaque. Close. It's just about the size. That's just about it. Quite large, but very impressive. I thought it was a beauty. And it's from in Sydney, 1938, a little bit before my time, I'd say. But how about that, 1938?
0: Well, our Com Games now get played in, I don't know, Scotland.
1: All over the place, yeah.
0: Certainly not in Victoria.
1: Yeah. Or not Australia.
0: No, not in Victoria.
1: No, not Melbourne.
0: Now, we often talk about Wirths, W-I-R-T-H-S, Wirths.
1: Circus. Circus posters are hugely collectible because they're almost always very colourful. And I have two. And they were for circuses up in northern New South Wales, a little town where... in Tenterfield, which is where, of course, the song came from, Tenterfield Saddler, done by, I think, Peter Allen, or one of the, I think so.
0: Yeah, he wrote it. It's a beautiful piece,
1: and,
0: great song.
1: I've got two that actually have printed on the top, not just handwritten, but printed on the top, Tenterfield. So I've got two of those framed up, which are very similar to this one in a way, and I just think they're very charming. That's worth... I've said 250. I'm way actually pretty low there. I should be saying 550, 600, because they do frame up really beautifully, and it's just a lovely sign. I think it's a really special sign.
0: And very clean, Rick.
1: It is. It is, and so it's just one of those really really little beauty ones.
0: Yeah. Gorgeous. When we come back, things for which Rick Mill might be looking. If you've got something that you would like to share, you've missed out it for this hour. But next week, each and every, he joins us on a Wednesday as part of Australia Overnight. And I think you do a great program on Sunday night with the boys.
1: With Phil and Simon
0: and Andrew.
1: Andrew and Simon. And we do that about
12: 9:30.
0: Yeah, no longer with us, of course, the great Phil Brady. Great Phil Brady. You stay there, we'll come back. Things for which you are looking, we'll do that next. It's all part of Australia Overnight. Good morning.
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0: Rick Milne, a 72 BIC, B-I-C, a 1972 BIC pea shooter. Can you give me a blow-by-blow assessment of what it might be?
1: Very nice. Very nice. Is that not from the Phantom again,
0: it's surely? Phantom. What are you looking for, Rick?
1: Looking for these for clients, of course. Railway memorabilia. Anybody got anything to do with the railways? I've got a railway nut. I shouldn't say that. Somebody who really enjoys railway things. Sporting cards of any kind of sporting swap cards and so forth. Early Australian postcards and photos. It can be anywhere in the country. From Perth to anywhere. You just name it, anywhere. And also comics, got a comic collector. And finally, cameras. If anybody has any of those, 0418, in the morning, by the way, if you don't mind, 0418 339 103.
0: Don't cry for me, Argentina.
1: Nope.
0: See you, mate.
1: They were poor sports.
0: I know, unbelievable. The little hard hitting just after the game.
1: Yep.
0: Love your work, Rick. We'll talk to you next Wednesday.
1: We will. Go well.
0: Rick Milne, Antiques and Collectibles. Come and join us the other side. Movie shows that make you cry to this day. Which are the ones are the favourites? 133-693.
29: He'd almost forgotten them both. Because in the life that...
20: News as it happens. This is Adelaide's 5AA.
30: Hello, I'm Nelson Scott.
2: Australians have been urged to reconsider the need for overseas travel as tensions continue in the Middle East. Travel advice has been upgraded to level 3 for Jordan, Oman and Saudi Arabia. Six countries on the highest level, which advises Australians not to travel at all, are Iran, Iraq, Lebanon, Palestine, Syria and Yemen. Qantas says it's disappointed by the prospect of industrial action by long-haul pilots. They're preparing to vote on work stoppages after failed talks on pay and conditions. The airline says the union supported a proposed agreement in April. Pilots Association President Andrew Marshall says they don't take industrial action lightly.
3: Despite 2 years of negotiations, we've been unable to make any sort of meaningful progress on our key issues. So we're left with no choice other than to proceed to a protected action ballot order with the Fair Work Commission.
2: An independent review has found the Northern Territory's child protection system failed Kumanjayi Little Baby before her death. The 5-year-old was allegedly abducted and murdered in Alice Springs in April. An interim report has identified multiple departmental failures. A critical incident investigation is underway after a man died during a police operation in the New South Wales Riverina. Jamel Wells reports.
4: Police called to a house in the Wagga suburb of Ashmont on Tuesday say an armed man barricaded himself inside. Negotiators were called in and a perimeter was set up. Officers say after entering the house, they found the man in his 60s with a self-inflicted gunshot wound. He died at the scene. An investigation will be reviewed by the Professional Standards Command and Law Enforcement Conduct Commission. Jamel Wells reporting.
2: Queensland police have confirmed a man has died in custody at the Brisbane City Watch House. Georgia Condek has the details.
5: The 55-year-old male was taken into custody last Friday after he was arrested on a return to prison warrant. In a statement, police say the man advised staff he was feeling unwell yesterday and was assessed by nurses and emergency services. He later became unresponsive and died at the scene. The Ethical Standards Command is now investigating the death with oversight from the Crime and Corruption Commission. Georgia Condek, Brisbane.
2: BHP and the union representing its combined ports workers in Western Australia have again failed to agree on a new pay deal. Staff walked off the job last week as part of the first round of industrial action by BHP workers in Port Hedland this century. The union says they returned to the bargaining table. Australian researchers have identified a new biomarker for multiple myeloma. It's hoped the discovery will help doctors determine which patients are at greater risk of poor outcomes. And Victorian public school teachers will strike this week.
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2: Eels captain Mitchell Moses has dismissed criticism of Parramatta's 12-month NRL contract for Chiefs bound Jerome Luai. Moses says he's not bothered by claims the short-term deal makes Parramatta a transit lounge.
8: Not really at all. Like, it's any time you can get a player of his calibre and get him to the team every day of the week.
2: Geelong coach Chris Scott believes injured Max Holmes could play again this season if the Cats make a deep run in the finals. Holmes injured his ankle last round and has since had surgery. Pat Cummins, Josh Hazlewood and Nathan Lyon have been named for the return to the Australian Test squad for the two-match series against Bangladesh next month. And FIFA has confirmed Argentina will face an investigation into the ugly scenes that followed their loss in the World Cup final, which saw a Spanish player grabbed by the throat.
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0: Okay, here we go for the next hour of Australia Overnight, wherever you are, right across Australia. 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
7: Yeah, there was an announcement October of last year, 2025, which talked about the iconic Australian bootmaker R.M. Williams celebrating a major milestone, the mission to strengthen Australian-made craftsmanship with the official opening second workshop at the site in Adelaide's northern suburbs. New facility, increasing production capacity by about 90%. Of course, these days, Wellington has been now for about 7 or 8 years or more, maybe, nearly a decade perhaps, by Andrew Forrest, owner of Tattarang and R.M. Williams, in conjunction with his wife, Nick. Good morning, Nicola, owner of Tattarang and R.M. So it continues. But whether or not that originally, be interesting to find out from somebody in around Adelaide would know, I would imagine, that that very original existing piece of property, does that still exist from R.M. Williams? John in Japan. Now, good morning to you.
8: Yeah, I just want to talk about my experience. I'm a sparky by trade. Years ago, back in Australia, I was working at the CUB and I got the bug to go and live overseas and then up in Japan and second marriage. I've been here 21 years. And yeah, my missus and I now, we're teaching English, got an English school going, so... Yeah, but you got to listen to what my wife says or your wife says. They have some. I thought I worked it all out, but you know.
7: Yeah.
8: She comes up with some ideas.
7: I'll bet.
8: You know.
7: How did it come about that you you both moved there together?
8: I don't know, my second wife now, she's Japanese, but I
7: okay.
8: Yeah, I came here, 26 years ago on a working holiday visa and ended up staying.
7: Are you speaking fluent Japanese now?
8: Kind of. It's pretty hard language.
7: Yeah.
8: Yeah.
7: And so, but then you've started a small, what you refer to as a family business, you, your Japanese wife, working together every single day.
8: Yeah, pretty much. We're just teach English just to, because my son's school, the kids that go to his school, we're teaching his friends and we're just getting students word by mouth, and we've got about 60 students. Yeah. Doing all right.
7: Well done. That's a great enterprise. Johnny, just on a personal note, the idea, one of the things that is reported back certainly on 3AW with Ross Stevens and the Brekkie Show, and many others too, by the way, for a long time now have been raving about how Japan looks and how it is to visit. Is that the sense that you have? Is that the sense that maybe you've noticed in the 20-plus years that you've been there from Australia?
8: So I'm on the western side. Do you know Kyushu?
7: No, I don't. So you'll have to explain to the audience across Australia.
8: Okay. Yeah. Do you know Nagasaki?
7: Yeah, sure. Know the name.
8: So we're on the western side of the country. From what I've seen, what's changed is explosion in tourism.
7: In visitors.
8: And the Japanese are... Yeah, Japanese don't really like it.
7: No, because it presents some challenges.
8: Yeah. The Japanese yen's fallen a lot in value as well. So, for Australians to come to Japan, my mum had came this year, and it's a cheap holiday. And it's a good country to come and travel to. But, how can I say? It's a great country to come and visit, but...
7: Affordable?
8: Oh, very affordable. Very affordable. Hotels, trains are expensive, like the Shinkansen, but the bullet trains are expensive. But come to holiday, it's pretty cheap. And it's you get a lot of value for your money. There's lots to see. But the Japanese are kind of like, how can I say? They're not... It's an old Asian country, so they welcome people, but they respect their culture a lot.
7: Yeah.
8: So they want you to do the same when you come here and visit, type of thing.
7: So what about the storylines of people talking
8: about that after 21 years, you know?
7: Yeah, of course. Yeah. Of course. Do you feel after the 21 years, do you feel as if you've been accepted? Do you feel like a local, or do you still have that? I'm still a visitor in some regard.
8: That's a good question. I still feel like I'm a visitor because I haven't really tried to learn the language better than I should. It's like Chinese characters. There's like 2,000 characters you have to learn to read a newspaper.
7: Of course.
8: Yeah, and I'm just trying to do work and enjoy my life here, but that part of it's hard, the language.
7: You and the family get back to Australia?
8: The last one, we went back 3 years ago. I'm originally from Sydney, so my parents are there. I want to send my son back there with my mum. Then my mum and dad came here, it's getting expensive to go to Australia from here as a Japanese.
7: Don't we know?
8: I'm not Japanese, but even the yen to go back to Australia, Australia's expensive.
7: Yeah, don't we know? So if you and – let's say your son, you've got a 16, 17, 18, 19-year-old son, and that son says, what I'm going to do is I'm going to go out and I'm going to put a whole lot of graffiti on a wall just over the road. How would that go down?
8: Pretty bad. Yeah.
7: Unacceptably bad. Unacceptable.
8: Yeah. Pretty much.
7: Doesn't happen.
8: So my son's naturalized. He's Australian and he's got both passports.
7: Sure.
8: And he kind of looks Australian. He looks Western, so I don't know how that'd go down with his accent. Yeah. He can speak Japanese for me, but yeah.
7: Not well.
8: I know, it's pretty bad. Like, they disrespect that stuff. But with the tattoos as well, you know, like when you have a tattoo, you can't get into the hot springs.
7: No. Really? They won't let you in. Johnny, we've got to fly. We've got news up against it. But listen, keep in touch with the program and ring in from time to time, John.
8: Yeah, thanks.
7: Good to talk to you. John, live in Japan.
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7: Big show doing the rounds around Australia. I think it's currently in WA, so we'll talk to the actor that plays the role of Nuke in the show called Nuke, all about John Newcombe next, part of Australia Overnight, wherever you are. Good morning to you.
6: News as it happens. 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
20: Hello, I'm Nelson Scott. One Nation leader Pauline Hanson has been cheered as she defends her stance on the White Australia policy. Senator Hanson has told far-right activist Tommy Robinson the policy is responsible for some of our immigration problems. She argues she doesn't support a return to the policy, only that migrants should assimilate. Senator Hanson stood her ground when questioned about the policy at a business function in Perth.
21: That's why I'm very strong on certain countries. Mm. You've got to say no.
22: In a way, though, that is a version of...
21: No, it's not. It's got nothing to do with that. That's not to do with the White Australia policy at all. So don't go there with me, I'll tell you what, because I won't stand for it.
20: Former Treasurer Wayne Swan and ex-Indigenous Australians Minister Linda Burney will be awarded life memberships of Labor. The pair will receive the honour at the party

0: Rugby's National Conference in Adelaide this week. They join a selective group previously reserved for former Labor Prime Ministers and Margaret Whitlam. The Royal Commission into Anti-Semitism has heard Jewish Australians feel they have to justify their place in Australia. The inquiry has been hearing from leaders of synagogues and Jewish schools. Rabbi Levi Wolf from Central Synagogue in Bondi Junction has described how Jewish people are changing how they live because of anti-Semitic abuse.
1: That is something that should worry not only Jews, that should worry the Australian community, where somebody has to have courage to openly declare what faith they believe in.
0: A second teenager has been charged with setting fire to a school in central west New South Wales. Jamel Wells reports.
2: Emergency crews were called to the fire at Cowra High School on Monday night. It was contained to an admin block but caused extensive damage. A 17-year-old already charged over the incident remains before the courts. Police say he's a former student who posted the incident on social media. A 14-year-old boy has also been arrested. He's been refused bail and is due to face a children's court. Jamel Wells reporting.
0: Police have seized cannabis with a street value of around $500,000 in the New South Wales Hunter. Officers raiding a house in Cessnock say they found hundreds of plants and hydroponic equipment. They say the house was illegally connected to the power grid. A world-first platform has been set up by Australian researchers to help monitor a rise in antibiotic resistance in children. They've studied participants across 82 countries. The Murdoch Children's Research Institute says it's an important issue to keep track of. And US President Donald Trump has imposed a 50% tariff on a range of goods imported from Canada. He says it's in retaliation for unequal treatment of American cars, dairy and alcohol.
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0: In a boost for the Bulldogs, Captain Stephen Crichton has been named to return from an arm injury for Friday's NRL clash with the Warriors. Collingwood's Josh Dacos missed yesterday's training dealing with an ankle injury, but is expected to line up against the Crows on Thursday night. Chair of selectors George Bailey isn't committing on who will be Australia's new number five in Test cricket. Usman Khawaja's retirement has left a vacant place in the batting lineup ahead of next month's Test series against Bangladesh. Cam Green is expected to move up the order, but Bailey isn't giving anything away.
5: Travis had some great success at the top. Does that mean that's where it looks, that's where it fits? That's always something that's up for discussion. And then within that, there'll always be some performance pressure as well on players.
0: Spain's World Cup win has seen them move to the number one ranked team.
6: I'm home!
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16: The following radio serial is a work of fiction. The characters are portrayed by radio actors reading a script. Some episodes may contain material which some people may find offensive or upsetting. If you are likely to be offended, we suggest you don't listen to this serial and rejoin Australia Overnight in about 10 minutes' time.
17: We knew now the details of the story Lynn Barlow had told Peter, and though he had been disinclined to believe it, Roland and the inspector had reacted very differently. I was to be given a reprieve, another chance. Inspector Stanton believed that the fantastic story surrounding Bella Corday should be investigated a little more fully. The implication was, of course, that neither Victoria Kilburn's husband nor the first wife had died natural deaths. In both instances, the mystery woman, Bella Corday, was in some way connected. She had been on the scene both in Braville and in Larson, and now she was receiving from the Kilburn family a monthly remittance of £100. The animosity between Rowley and Peter had not lessened, and as we drove out of Larson, I could almost feel the tension in the air.
18: Well, if this fantastic theory of the inspector's is to be taken seriously, Rowley, it rather destroys your suggestion that I might be a candidate for the role of Julian Kilburn's killer, doesn't it?
17: You? Julian Kilburn's killer?
18: Yes, that's right. Rowley put forward a rather convincing motive. It pointed out me as the most likely suspect.
19: Oh, for goodness sake, Peter.
17: What's all this about?
19: Nothing.
17: I'd like to know.
18: Rowley?

0: Peter's arms were tight about me. I struggled to free myself from him. And in that instant, he must have known. Must have known that it was Rowley I loved. And had loved ever since he had come into my life. In that moment, all the gentleness left his face. And a sudden anger made it ugly. For one horrifying second, it was as though Julian Kilburn's face was mirrored before me. Instinctively, my hand searched for some weapon to defend myself with, just as I had done on the night I became a girl on the run.
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14: Hello, I'm Nelson Scott. Australians have been urged to reconsider the need for overseas travel as tensions continue in the Middle East. Travel advice has been upgraded to level 3 for Jordan, Oman and Saudi Arabia. 6 countries on the highest level, which advises Australians not to travel at all, are Iran, Iraq, Lebanon, Palestine, Syria and Yemen. Qantas says it's disappointed by the prospect of industrial action by long-haul pilots. They're preparing to vote on work stoppages after failed talks on pay and conditions. The airline says the union supported a proposed agreement in April, Pilots Association President Andrew Marshall says they don't take industrial action lightly.
15: Despite 2 years of negotiations, we've been unable to make any sort of meaningful progress on our key issues. So we're left with no choice other than to proceed to a protected action ballot order with the Fair Work Commission.
14: An independent review has found the Northern Territory's child protection system failed Kumanjai Little Baby before her death. The five-year-old was allegedly abducted and murdered in Alice Springs in April. An interim report has identified multiple departmental failures. A critical incident investigation is underway after a man died during a police operation in the New South Wales Riverina. Jamel Wells reports.
16: Police called to a house in the Wagga suburb of Ashmont on Tuesday say an armed man barricaded himself inside. Negotiators were called in and a perimeter was set up. Officers say after entering the house, they found the man in his 60s with a self-inflicted gunshot wound. He died at the scene. An investigation will be reviewed by the Professional Standards Command and Law Enforcement Conduct Commission. Jamel Wells reporting.
14: Queensland police have confirmed a man has died in custody at the Brisbane City Watch House. Georgia Condek has the details.
17: The 55-year-old male was taken into custody last Friday after he was arrested on a return to prison warrant. In a statement, police say the man advised staff he was feeling unwell yesterday and was assessed by nurses and emergency services. He later became unresponsive and died at the scene. The Ethical Standards Command is now investigating the death with oversight from the Crime and Corruption Commission. Georgia Condek, Brisbane.
14: BHP and the union representing its combined ports workers in Western Australia have again failed to agree on a new pay deal. Staff walked off the job last week as part of the first round of industrial action by BHP workers in Port Hedland this century. The union says they returned to the bargaining table. Australian researchers have identified a new biomarker for multiple myeloma. It's hoped the discovery will help doctors determine which patients are at greater risk of poor outcomes. And Victorian public school teachers will strike this week.
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14: Eels captain Mitchell Moses has dismissed criticism of Parramatta's 12-month NRL contract for Chiefs-bound Jerome Luai. Moses says he's not bothered by claims the short-term deal makes Parramatta a transit lounge.
18: Not really at all. Like, it's any time you can get a player of his calibre and get him to the team every day of the week.
14: Geelong coach Chris Scott believes injured Max Holmes could play again this season if the Cats make a deep run in the finals. Holmes injured his ankle last round and has since had surgery. Pat Cummins, Josh Hazlewood and Nathan Lyon have been named for the return to the Australian Test squad for the two-match series against Bangladesh next month. And FIFA has confirmed Argentina will face an investigation into the ugly scenes that followed their loss in the World Cup final, which saw a Spanish player grabbed by the throat.
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23: This is Australia Overnight with Tony McManus.
13: Good morning. We talked earlier just before the news about the McDonald pickle. I love this. It's a text standing in 781. Good morning to you, who says, Tone, it was a tradition with a group of kids with whom I grew up in the 80s to throw your McDonald's pickle at the McDonald's Employee of the Month photo that the Macca stores used to have on their wall. You'd throw the pickle at the photo and see if you could make it stick. I remember one employee, month photo, had 8 pickles stuck to it. Not one, not two, 8 pickles stuck to it. We'll have a look at the papers. A fair bit to talk about in the papers, particularly in the Herald Sun and The Age today. In no particular order, it's all about front pages of the Herald Sun is about sport, about the games. And I'm just trying to find anybody. I know we should, and we'll probably get there in the end, but the level of enthusiasm and excitement for the Comm Games in what is a 16-page preview guide in the Herald Sun. Other stories include the fact that there's a big teacher strike, tens of thousands of teachers striking Thursday, tomorrow. Almost a year of failed talks, a narrow majority of 51.18% knocked back the government's latest offer and made a last-ditch effort to avoid strike action, which is coming up on Thursday. Meanwhile, J.A. Anger, Senior Labor Minister Anthony Carbines has unleashed an extraordinary tirade against Labor leadership, including Premier Jacinda Allen, in a sign of growing unease among MPs about the government's path to the November election. The Deputy Premier, Ben Carroll, the man tipped as most likely to mount any leadership challenge, has again backed Ms. Allen, as they do. They always back him until they don't. Watch this space. The other front page story talks about fuel warnings. Dire straits. Clever. Australians could be hit with fuel rationing measures as early as September. Energy experts have warned as a second closure of the strait. More lanes threatening a fresh global oil shock. Prices, I think, cracked the $90 a barrel yesterday. Probably two or three times the risk of what we saw in March and April, according to Saul, the good man who looks at all those things. One to certainly watch. The Melbourne Jewish families, good morning to each and every one, are choosing to migrate to Israel because of anti-Semitic abuse. Claims they feel that they feel would be safer in the troubled Middle East than in Australia. Giving evidence at the Royal Commission on Anti-Semitism, Social Cohesion on Tuesday, board member Adas of Melbourne's Adas Israel Synagogue, which was firebombed in December of last 24, said good Aussie people were leaving because of hatred. Full stop. And it continues. When will this hell stop? And there is much of it. Anyway, that's just the headlines of that paper. Lots of interesting things in The Age too, as you can imagine. Apartment buyers pay what they call a ghetto tax. Great story by Nick McKenzie again. Lachlan Abbott, good morning to you. Victorian government buyers are forking out what they now call a ghetto tax as plastering, precast and other businesses allegedly pay gangland figures or CMFU-backed people private access to the state's high-rise housing sector. If true, really, what can be done? What needs to be done? What and why does not anything seem to be being done? Leo on the road, morning.
4: Good morning. Two things. As I said a while ago about having a Royal Commission, that is why we need a Royal Commission. The so ghetto desperate. Tax, and it's just going to, yes.
13: But anyway, the ghetto tax, the papers are calling it.
4: Yeah. But anyway, I had a rude awakening this morning with a passenger. She was Sudanese and a very good worker, does two jobs, etc. Her mother has a house. She lives in a house with mother of nine people. Her mother is a third wife of this man who has three wives, and she's happy just to be the third wife. When they get married, the wife's family have to fork out $50,000. You get discounts and you get we call it, penalties for different things, depending on what tribe you come in from. In Sudan, it's done by you know, how many cows you give. Well, here we don't have a cow economy, so they have to do cash. Men. Her dad has three wives. Her uncle has nine wives. Some here, some in Sudan. And he goes between the two countries. And these women are working full-time, several jobs, to keep these guys going in their lifestyle. And the young ones want exactly the same.
13: Wow. Where do we sign up?
4: Women don't. Yeah, I know. The women, that's what I thought. But no, the women, the young ones, don't want this life. But they can't find other men who don't want that life.
13: Does it feel like it's being inflicted? Do they say that? They feel it's being inflicted upon them?
4: Yes.
13: Do they articulate in the back of the car?
4: That's what she told me, and I was completely shocked, and it's widespread. Widespread. But the men that grow up with a massive sense of entitlement, and we call it, because of all this. Now, I mean, it may be great for if you marry a Sudanese woman and get a $50,000 dowry, but at the same time, it's not fair. It has to be. This has to be stopped.
13: Not fair to?
4: To the women's families.
13: So, well, does everybody have a choice about it, Leo? Do they choose it? Is it the...
4: No.
13: Or am I being harsh?
4: Upon
13: are
4: them.
13: They forced into it?
4: Yes, they are. The younger ones are forced into it.
13: Forced in.
4: They're told who to marry.
13: By whom?
4: And there's been cases by the family and the uncles and the cousins and so on.
13: Yeah.
4: They're put into a lot of pressure to marry in within them, you know, the community and to continue the dowry system and so on. And allowing the husbands to marry multiple wives.
13: And that's not, I mean, you and I can't do that.
4: No, no. It's against the law in Australia to have more than one wife. But what they do is they don't have a civil ceremony. They have a ceremony at the mosque.
13: Okay, so it's not a binding, well, we don't know.
4: No.
13: We don't know. I don't know.
4: Well,
13: whether it's a binding legal agreement.
4: It's not registered. It's not registered. You register one wife and then the other two are a secret. You know, sort of, yes, you're married because the religion says you are, but you're not married in the eyes of the law.
13: What would happen if one of them, under those circumstances, and just said, well, I'm out of here, I'm done?
4: Well, they have to run very far because there's been cases in England where they find the woman's body literally in the river within a couple of weeks.
13: Leo, extraordinary story. Things that go on, and maybe we don't, you know, we're not, well, I'm certainly not aware of some of those credible issues. Thank you. Julian, morning.
5: Good morning, sir. 1961, there was a musical of The Sentimental Bloke by C.J. Dennis in the show, which starred a late Australian star called Alton Harvey and the great late Gloria Dawn. There was a character in it called Piccalilli Lil's name, Finest Pickles in the Land.
13: Final Pickles. Isn't that funny? We were talking about the pickles. You've linked that in beautifully.
5: Yeah, Piccalilli Lil. Now, have you got the soundtrack of the J.C. Williamson production?
13: Not handy, unfortunately, no.
5: Now, in the sort you might be able to get that. It's still around on second-hand record shops.
13: Yeah, it would be. They're just not open at the moment for us to get it.
5: Now, people would remember of the old railways at our local station at Gardiner. There used to be a long-gone company called New Dutch, N-U, Dutch, D-U-C-T-H. They used to specialise in the floors. Have you ever heard of it?
13: No, I haven't.
5: It was, used to be at all the old railway stations like Gardiner. They used to have the big hoardings, right?
13: Yeah.
5: And now they used to have the old days where they used to line with newspaper under the floor and the old lino, and they used to find the old lino.
13: Didn't you love that when you're doing a knocking down a house?
5: That's right.
13: Changing
5: a room. Have the lino. Now, people who would be interested to know, I'll change the subject again. On page 1 and page 8 of last Friday's Colac Herald, there's a young bloke here. His name is Charlie Gaylard. He's claiming to be the next star as Elvis in the 2027 Elvis Festival of Parks. I have never been to Parks, and have you ever been there to the Elvis Festival in Parks?
13: But I'm familiar with it, and it's been going for some years and is an enormously successful event.
5: So it's in the Colac Herald this week. It would be 50 years since Elvis died in nearly 12 months, isn't it?
13: Scary. 50 years, where's that gone?
5: So everybody will remember. Now, another final thing that I mentioned in the history of the Tivoli Theatre in Melbourne, there was a famous lady who came out called Adriana Casalotti. Now, people might say, who in the hell was she? Apparently, she was the first voice of Snow White, and she was brought out to the Tivoli in that 1938-39, and that Frank Neal, the producer, made a lot of money out of her. And after that, she was really never heard of again. Adriana Casalotti.
13: And she did the voice of Snow White for those very early Disney films, presumably.
5: That's right. And people flocked to the Tivoli in that year to see if she could sing. And apparently that she could sing, but she went back to America and surely she did nothing else after Snow White.
13: It was not heard of really again.
5: Could you find out much more about Adriana Casalotti?
13: We will. We'll get onto it. We'll get on to it.
5: The W.C. Fields also came to Melbourne several times before World War One, and he performed at the Tivoli.
13: Julie, you give us all that information. I thank you very much for that. Lots of texts regards Leo's call. If concerned, Leo, the recommendation is contact the federal member. It's a very good point. And another one says, I remember when nighttime radio was entertaining and informative. For those days. Another one says, if the Commonwealth Games were an ice cream flavour, it would be vanilla. There is that. It feels like that. I don't want it to be because these young athletes have worked for their entire lives to get there. So I hope it's an enormously successful event for them and they get the eyes that they so deserve. But the moment, finding just a little bit difficult. Might be coming out of maybe because we had the footy for the last 6 weeks or so. Coming out of that and coming into finals for AFL as well. Marky Stork will come to you next. Wherever you are right around Australia, you can join us as well. 133-693. And keep those beautiful messages coming. We love them. 0477-693-693.
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13: Couple of things to come and have a play with, should you choose to do that. On Dennis's program, they were talking about a Jaguar. Jaguar the motor car. And it just occurred to me, the most famous personality in a series, in a TV series, to drive a Jaguar. And then I looked it up. I wasn't right. Oh, just to make sure that I, in my mind, turns out I was probably not even close to being correct. I wouldn't have guessed it. So there's a question for you to consider. When you think about great TV shows from the 50s, 60s and 70s in particular, some of which were driving a Jaguar, what's the one that instantly jumped to mind for you? Because as I said, well, you know, it wasn't a Volvo. It was a Jaguar, because we all know who was driving the Volvo, don't we, Mark? Morning. Volvo. Volvo.
27: Unbelievable.
13: I saw one. I saw an XC90, a white XC90. It was parked in the street.
27: They're just numbers to me.
13: Oh, sorry. Okay. Well, it's a model. And the...
27: What year?
13: I'm thinking it's probably now about 4 years old, but it was in impeccable condition.
27: Plastic garbage.
13: You what?
27: Oh, it's simple as that.
13: No, hang on. Settle down, digger. Don't get antsy too early. Have you not driven one?
27: Mate, I told you I'm happy in my Hilux.
13: You can be happy in a Volvo.
27: Oh,
13: so it was parked on
27: Does it have this mandatory pork pie hat on the parcel shelf?
13: Now you're just showing complete and utter ignorance. That's silly. funny.
27: That's what they associate Volvo.
13: So, well, crazy. So, as I was saying, it was parked on the side of the street, and a big sign said, for sale, very low Ks, immaculate condition, 32 negotiable. And I'm thinking, wow, there's a deal. If you were looking for something like that, gorgeous.
3: What's broken on it?
13: Well, he said immaculate condition, all the paperwork, all done, very low Ks. That'd be a bargain at 32, but if you got it at 25 to 28, you'd be really happy with yourself.
27: It's locked in the 70s and 80s, for sale. One vehicle only driven on Sundays.
13: Yeah, the old gag, yeah.
27: Yeah. Yeah, anyway, let's get on to a good topic, like Blackout Bowen spending $4.2 million for this cop summon Fiji.
13: You're going to talk politics, Mark, really? Do we need to this time of the morning?
27: All right, we'll get off of it then.
13: Really?
27: National Heavy Vehicle Regulator.
13: You what?
27: This is National Heavy Vehicle Regulator, NHVR, which is not national because it's not, they don't, Perth rejected it, Northern Territory. So how could it be national to start with?
13: How long since you've had Hang on. Slow down. Shh, quiet time. How long since you've had your blood pressure taken?
27: Tuesday.
13: How was it?
27: Perfect.
13: No. Really?
27: My cholesterol's up a bit.
13: Yeah, I'll bet.
27: I'm two digits off being a diabetic. I'm going to cut past it out.
13: And see, this is why, and it's all linked to inner health as well, mental and inner health. Do you think that the ramps are doing you a service?
27: So anyway, Marker.
13: And when you're talking on the radio, you need to turn your radio down because I could hear it in the background. It's really annoying.
27: It's in the kitchen. I've got to walk.
13: It's really annoying.
27: So anyway, thanks for telling me. I'll turn it off next time.
13: Thank you.
27: Anyway, they pulled this truck up, put it on the computer, and they said they tampered with the speed limiter so the truck could do 250K an hour.
13: Right.
27: Now, the pie in the sky dream. They don't have diff ratios for that or gearbox ratios for that. The truck would have to be pumping out 2,000 horsepower with RPM, ran nearly 7,000 revs. It's quicker than a Cessna.
13: Right.
27: You know, where they get... But this is a private entity funded by the federal government. So how can... we'll have to look. So it might have a dodgy electronic control module in it, the computer.
13: Yeah.
27: But no. They've got to make a big song and dance out of on their little Facebook page they have, which I'll keep an eye on.
13: On the book face.
27: Unbelievable.
13: On the book face.
27: Book face. Yeah. Book face, yeah, that's the one.
13: That's the place where we get all our information, book face.
27: Oh, well, it's National Heavy Vehicle Regulator. Let me guess, if I went to Emma Keeley's page and read what, or do I get it in the snail mail?
13: Whose page?
27: Emma Keeley, our local national member, member here.
13: Okay. Yep.
27: Or do I, Dr. Ann Webster, if I read it on book face, or do I get all the mail on snail mail?
13: Or what about a one-to-one discussion?
27: We do. When they have a pop-up in store, Emma's normally at Chris and Di's in town and... No, sorry, wrong way around. Yeah, Emma Keeley's in town at Chris and Di's Bakery and Dr. Ann Webster's out on the highway at Chris and Di's on the highway, which are open now.
13: For brekkie.
27: Ready to serve people.
13: For brekkie.
27: Yeah.
13: At 4:30.
27: The pasties, the pies, the coffees for the truck drivers going
13: well,
27: through.
13: Well, I think it sounds like you maybe need something to eat just to keep that blood pressure down and look after that cholesterol and just go for a bit of a walk this time of the morning and feel better about life.
27: Walk? Eh? It's only 2 degrees, mate.
3: Well, put on
27: I need a full set of driving lights on my head to get a walk around.
3: Just a nice warm jacket, really good set of shoes, and go for a walk for about 45 minutes, and then you'll come back home and you won't give a stuff about anything.
27: See you, mate. Dream on. I'm quite cosy in my house at the moment because it's 20 degrees with the water heater going on.
3: Oh, see you, Marky. Have a great day. As far as Jags go, Tony Mac, the producers of James Bond apparently were looking for free E-types for the filming of films back in the day. Jaguar declined, and that's why Aston Martin stepped in supplying what was then the DB Vive. Is that right, Keir? Thank you. Drinking water again? Maybe. Arthur Daly. Did Arthur Daly always drive a Jag? Asking for a friend, 133693. In New Zealand, they drive on the left. In Australia, we drive on what's left. Very good for the roads. Well done. Sean, we'll come to you in Adelaide. Plenty of room on the board. You'll get through. Come and have your say. Have a bit of fun. It's a Wednesday morning, middle of the working week. 133693. It is Anthony Robin McManus in the chair. Good morning to you.
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10: Lots of messages coming through, which is great. A character called Arthur, says Maxie. This is the one he wrote. He said, was driven around in a Jaguar and treated somewhat as a joke until the butler, what a movie Arthur was, to whom he then looked after his father had died. It's a show about growing up and taking responsibility. A person can be as old as the hills and immature in their lives. Just put up that information about the movie Arthur. It was a fabulous film. And Johnny Blackman and I used to often talk about it. We both loved it. And he would make the point that it was the best drunk person in history, the character, the best drunk character in the history of movies. And I think most would agree with that. The film received and ran about $95 million. Fourth highest grossing movie of 1981, Academy Award best song, Christopher Cross. Oh, gee, it was a good song too. Christopher Cross, whatever happened to? Burt Bacharach, Carol Bayer-Sager and Peter Allen. And the wonderful Sir John Gielgud was incredible in that too, playing the butler. What a movie. It was fantastic. Arthur. Might see if we can play a Christopher Cross song shortly. Wherever you are, right around Australia. Helen Greensboro, morning.
11: Morning, Tony.
10: Morning.
11: I was listening. And you said about not sleeping. Well, I think I've always been an insomniac and I was never able to sleep. And I used to be jealous of people that could sleep.
10: You can imagine.
11: And have long, like to be able to sleep. And because I never could. And I remember taking melatonin to try and get some sleep.
10: Did that help?
11: But it didn't work because it made me like a zombie the day. And I thought, I don't want that. But these days, I think when I'm gone, I'll be asleep for a very, very, very long time.
10: Well, there's that. There is that.
11: So I don't mind that. But at the beginning, you were talking about Keith McGown when you started. He had just sort of such a different style, so that you can't compare people, you know, because everybody has a different style, a different talking voice. You know, I could go through all of the overnight commentators and they had just different speaking voices. And people that ring up, I just love listening to people that ring up and have different stories and different reasons why they ring up, even during the day, you know.
10: Oh, yeah,
11: I do sure. like to read. You know, there were some people I just don't like listening to, so then I read.
10: I'm pleased to see you do a bit of reading. For those of you that don't...
11: I love reading. Yeah. No. I have a room full of books.
10: See?
11: I have bookshelves and I have a whole wall of books. I just love books.
10: Write this down, Helen. This is for reading.
11: Yes.
10: Write down.
11: Okay.
10: Tuesdays with Maury.
11: Yes. Oh, no, I have.
10: Isn't it wonderful?
11: Isn't that good?
10: Isn't it a great read? Wonderful. Great story. Sad but inspirational at the same time. It's been around a little while. Well known. Sold lots of.
11: Yes, it is. Didn't Oprah Winfrey, on her show, I think, she first mentioned it. And that's going back more than 10 years.
10: Oh, at least, perhaps even, yeah. I'm thinking probably the best part of... 15, maybe even nearly 20 years ago. But it's such a good read. It talks about the challenges of being not 100%, getting a little older, and the idea of not being able to sleep, and how he embraced the idea of not being able to sleep and what he achieved in his latter years. Yeah. Great story. Wonderful story.
11: But can I say one thing before
10: Please.
11: I finish off? Mm. I have got, because I've got so many books and I don't like to, it's only when I have too many that I decide to put them in a box and give them away. But generally I leave my favourite authors, I'd leave there, or my favourite books I do. But sometimes I'll get a book I'd go to buy a book and I'd forgotten that I'd already got it or I've already read it until I start reading it, thinking, oh, this sounds familiar. I have read it. So you do forget sometimes that you've read something as well.
10: Yeah, there's
11: but
10: that.
11: Have a lovely day.
10: You too, Helen. It's always good to have you on the program. Thank you. Appreciate that. It's a bit like a TV series. You know you've watched it. See, I can watch an episode easily, comfortably, and I know it word by word, Frasier, for example. It's just so beautifully written. Going through at the moment with a friend, we're watching the previous episodes of Ted Lasso. New series comes on, I think, early in August. So I said, well, you know, we'll watch this. It's fantastic. And you know the words and you know where it's going, but it's as good as, like rereading a book that you may have read, you know, long time ago. It's worthwhile. Carol, we'll come to you shortly. G'day, Tone. I am a school teacher, still working, 68 years. Well done, you. Teaching VCE subject. Become accustomed to functioning on just 6 hours per day. I choose to head to bed mostly round about 9 o'clock, but I'm always awake after 3 to work on lesson preparation and marking of student work. Always have your program playing in the background. That routine seems to work very nicely for me, even on the weekends. Steve, look after yourself. That's fantastic. It's a good story, and thank you for sharing it. I'm a truck driver. I start at 4, Tone, each and every day. Lucky I finish around about 4, so it's a long day. Crisscross Melbourne. Also, Austin Powers drove a convertible E-Type. Yes, he did. Thank you for that memory. I'd forgotten about that. He did. More characters, Austin Powers, long-time listener, Joppy, you say, J-O-P-P-Y. Good on you, thank you. It's a great text. Keep them coming. 4 minutes away from top of the hour from 5 o'clock. It is Australia Overnight. Good morning.
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10: Motoring news, more on that coming up in the next half hour as well, but I can tell you in the papers today, Fiat's decision to halt imports passenger cars to Australia could mark the start of a wider shake-up of the local automotive market. Analysts say as the rapid expansion of lower-cost Chinese vehicles led by BYD squeezes smaller established brands, and the list goes on, including a few others that you might be surprised about. We'll look at that next. It is Australia Overnight. I'm Tony Mack. Hello to you.
9: News as it happens. This is Adelaide's 5AA.
16: Good morning, I'm Dusty Fitzpatrick. Qantas says it's disappointed by the prospect of industrial action by long-haul pilots. They're preparing to vote on work stoppages after failed talks on pay and conditions. The airline says the union supported a proposed agreement in April. Pilots Association President Andrew Marshall says they don't take industrial action lightly.
17: Despite 2 years of negotiations, we've been unable to make any sort of meaningful progress on our key issues. So we're left with no choice other than to proceed to a protected action ballot order with the Fair Work Commission.
16: One Nation leader Pauline Hanson admits Barnaby Joyce yelling at his dog on live TV was strange. Mr. Joyce was being interviewed on the ABC when his dog started distracting him. Senator Hanson has tried to make light of the incident, but says she wasn't expecting such a reaction.
18: I don't know what the situation was. I don't know what sort of day he had or, you know, what was going on around him. I thought that it was just, it's unusual for anyone doing an interview to turn and tell your dog to keep quiet.
16: Prosecutors say slain UK politician Anne Widdecombe was hit 21 times with a hammer. 28-year-old Joshua Carey has appeared in court after being charged over the 78-year-old's death. US President Donald Trump has imposed a 50% tariff on a range of goods imported from Canada. He says it's in retaliation for unequal treatment of US cars, dairy and alcohol. Wine and industrial goods such as cement are among the goods targeted. Former Treasurer Wayne Swan and ex-Indigenous Australians Minister Linda Burney will be awarded life memberships of Labor. The pair will receive the honour at the party's national conference in Adelaide this week. They join a selective group previously reserved for former Labor Prime Ministers and Margaret Whitlam. Australian researchers have identified a new biomarker for multiple myeloma. It's hoped the discovery will help doctors determine which patients are at the greatest risk of poor outcomes. Adelaide University's Dr. Barbara McClure says it will enable more personalised treatment.
19: Fix those patients that actually do poorly. So clinicians, if they know this upfront, may be able to tailor treatments for those patients, taking that on board to ensure that they also have the best chance of a good survival.
16: Also making news, energy experts claim Australia could be hit with fuel rationing by September if the Strait of Hormuz isn't reopened soon. And industry groups are pushing for the federal government to freeze the twice-yearly alcohol tax hike. Checking the markets, the Dow Jones is trading up 363 points, the Nasdaq trading up as well. One Australian dollar buying 70.04 US cents.
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16: Lions superstar Josh Dunkley is backing Hugh McCluggage to help drive them forward for the rest of the AFL season. The Brisbane co-captain returned 2 weeks ago after being sidelined with a calf strain. Dean Young is determined to make the most of his opportunity after being appointed permanent coach of the Dragons. Young says he wants to win back the faith of NRL fans.
20: I wanted to be a first grade coach ever since I started back in 2013, and I'm thankful to the club to show the support and give me the opportunity, and now the opportunity is mine. I've got 2 years to make the most of it, and that's what I plan on doing.
16: And veteran spinner Nathan Lyon's been recalled to a full strength Australian team for the upcoming two-test series against Sri Lanka. That's the latest news and sport.
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10: Very shortly, in this half hour, we will introduce Damien Smy. Damien is the Deputy News Director with the good people at Car Expert. So looking forward to catch up. I guess given the what's happened certainly last month with the sales and the just the normal sales around BYD, it's phenomenal. It's not just, nothing wrong with BYD. I'm a great fan of BYD. But how the shift in the Australian market and some of the cars and the company and the brands that as a consequence, certainly this half of the year, the last half of this year, probably early next year, we will probably see some brands that have been known and loved in Australia for many a year disappearing. We'll look at all that when we talk to Damien very shortly. In Camberwell, good morning, Joy.
0: Hi, pardon me. Hi, Tony. How are you?
10: Really well, Joy Bells.
0: How's your foot?
10: Well, it's 100% better than it was when you and I probably last, and that was in the heel. But I've got some new, beautiful new shoes that I picked up whilst I was on holidays. Did a lot of walking and massage and doing some things with a cold bottle of water, rubbing the heel.
0: Yeah, that's good.
10: And I don't notice it at all. It's 200% better, if that's a possibility.
0: That's good.
10: And thank you for asking, Joy.
0: You know the pickle, Tony, in the hamburgers?
10: Yeah.
0: I don't eat Mac as much, but I take my grandsons now and again, and they give me the pickle. I love it, too.
10: I'm with you. I love the
0: pickle. I wonder what sort it is, Tony.
10: Doesn't matter. It's pickle.
0: I'm going to try and find out.
10: They are just beautiful. Would you find out and let us know?
0: Yeah, and Tony, you know the GoFundMe for that poor old man?
10: Yeah, which was on the telly last night.
0: How do you donate something? Not a lot, but I'd like to.
10: Yeah.
0: Do you know?
10: I do. So you go into the GoFundMe page. I'll tell you what, Joy, you stay there. I'll put you back to Jay, and Jay may introduce you to what they call GoFundMe and see if he can help rather than do it on air. But it's once you know how to do it, it's pretty straightforward. Beverly, Double View. Morning, Beverly.
1: Hello. Morning. 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
1: M-O-R-I.
10: Just, I haven't got it in front of me now.
1: Probably would be something like that.
10: Morri. M-A-U-R-I, I think. Morri.
1: I'll ask Google and AI overview will probably know what it is.
10: They'll know exactly what it is. I'm hoping Jade get it up for me. Tuesdays with Morri, the book.
1: Yeah.
10: Tuesdays with Morri, and I'll get you exactly the details you need. Tuesdays with, there it is, M-O-R-R-I-E, I was right.
1: Oh, great. Jesus. Yeah, and lately I've been watching on YouTube British comedy, which is...
10: So many shows.
1: They're sort of only, you know, about half a minute excerpts.
10: Have you caught up with Mrs. Bouquet yet? Mrs. Bucket?
1: Mrs. Bouquet, wait a minute.
10: Oh, yes,
1: I love that. That was on. That stopped now. Yeah, that's hilarious, isn't it?
10: Show called Keeping Up Appearances. It is so funny. It's old, but it still lives today. Well done, you, Beverly. Got a flyer. We're going to get him very shortly. Our special guest looking to catching up with Damien Smy, a specialist in new cars, and he's in charge of all sorts of things at Car Expert. He's waiting in the wings. That's next. Australia Overnight, wherever you are, good morning to you. Can we just quickly do the weather before we go? We got time, Jay? No? All right. Okay, I'm just doing as I'm told, Jay. Thank you. Melbourne, 11 degrees on the way to 16. Perth, 10 degrees, partly cloudy in 18. And Adelaide, just over 11. Showers developing, top of 15.
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10: Well, I'm really pleased to catch up with Damien Smyre. 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
29: Hi, Tony.
10: Mate, as we speak, there are more BYDs on the road than I think than anybody could have ever imagined.
29: Yeah, absolutely. And it's even a couple of years ago. I mean, they only announced they were coming to Australia in 2022. So it's only 4 years almost. And, I mean, we almost saw them topple Toyota last month. So the June figures, there were 243 cars behind Toyota. And for anyone who doesn't know how amazing that is, Toyota essentially has doubled everyone in sales monthly this year so far. So Toyota and BYD were around the 19,000 mark, whereas next best is under 10,000. So, yeah, it's really impressive what BYD's done. And it came after quite a lot of, I'm not sure how to say it politely, but, yeah, there's a lot of confidence with the brand coming in. And to be honest, it's had an astounding performance in such a short space of time.
10: It would be a surprise, you would imagine, to even the owners, the manufacturers themselves.
29: Yeah, I think so, because Toyota's been number one in Australia, and don't get me wrong, they actually still are number one, so BYD hasn't quite done it yet, but Toyota's been number one for over 23 years in a row, I think it was last year in 2025 when they topped sales again. So Toyota knows what they're doing, they make some great cars, they're a very strong brand. So for a new brand to come in that, and not criticising BYD at all, but the challenges it faced in terms of being unknown for a start, and also the Chinese industry, obviously people have different opinions on, you know, trusted brands. You know, we think German cars are reliable and prestigious. We think Japanese cars are bulletproof. So, yeah, amazing. It's been quite an amazing. I've never really seen anything like it in Australia.
10: I don't think anybody has. So the idea of brand loyalty goes back, excuse me, your time, my time, to things like Holden and Ford, of course. In a sense, that notion of brand loyalty has well and truly shifted.
29: Yeah, and I think it has. And I think Ford and Holden, that tribalism, and I grew up with that as well.
10: Of course we did.
29: I won't say which side of the fence I was on.
3: I dare you.
29: Can I say I've worked for one of those brands and I was on the other side of the fence when I was a kid?
3: Got it. Excellent.
29: I was a big Peter Brock fan.
3: Were you?
29: He crossed both sides as well, just like Craig Lowndes.
3: Yeah, he did.
29: But brand loyalty, you're absolutely right. I think Australian new car buyers are quite savvy. I think they're demanding. And we know that Australian customers buy highly spec'd cars. So a lot of the European-type cars with hubcaps and that sort of thing, Australians expect a high level of equipment. So the fact that we're so demanding has made it, and that's what actually makes it an attractive market to some of these young brands, because it's almost an experiment. But if Australians see a good vehicle, they're willing to give it a go. And I think that's played well into some of these newer brands that actually have, on paper, pretty good-looking product. I think a lot of Australians just give them a go and take the punt, to be honest. So I think that's definitely been in BYD's favour.
3: Damien Smyre, if you've just caught up with us, is from Car Expert. I suppose, given all of the current situation, Damo, is the fact that who is suffering then?
29: It's difficult to draw a direct line in the sand, because we actually had a record June in terms of sales. So we talk about a cost of living crisis, yet more cars were sold in June 2026 So absolutely astounding. What I would be interested in is the actual transaction price at a dealership, for example. So perhaps that may be lower, but some of those traditional brands, we've seen brands like Nissan, particularly globally. Nissan actually did okay in Australia last year in terms of posting some growth, but we're seeing those brands have trouble globally. Volkswagen recently as well. So Volkswagen's had year after year of compounded sales declines in Australia, and globally they've suffered as well. So we're seeing some of the global product planning issues that are affecting head office in Germany or Japan or wherever it is. Some of that's starting to come through in Australia in terms of what the future product lineups might be as well. So there's no direct, you know, BYD is taking a sale off Ford or someone like that here, but it seems to be happening globally more than in Australia at the moment, because we've got such a buoyant market right now.
3: Yeah, of course. And then you look at, say, Mazda just released a cracking new car, a hybrid version, but they've linked that in with, rather than reinventing the wheel, if you'll pardon the pun, they've actually linked the hybrid component with a very well-known, accessible Chinese firm.
29: Yeah, absolutely. So The CX-6, the CX-6E, and the sedan is actually, so it's almost a Mazda 6 replacement, effectively.
3: It is a cracker.
29: Yeah, have you driven it? I haven't actually driven it.
3: No, I haven't, but yet. I'm really looking forward to jumping behind and having one.
29: Yeah, absolutely. So, and that's, to me, other brands have mentioned, for example, Peugeot, which, sadly, we've seen recently. Their current distributor gave up the distributorship for Peugeot in Australia, but Stellantis, which owns it, said it will continue in this country. But globally, Peugeot have said they're going to start building cars in China for export overseas. And we already see that with Tesla. So Australian Teslas are built in Shanghai, for example. So I think it's, in a way, it's a sign of things to come. So that Chinese manufacturing base, the manufacturing base for brands that aren't necessarily Chinese, like a Peugeot or a Tesla and other brands like that. We've even seen Nissan and brands like Audi. Audi actually have a second brand in China called Audi, weirdly, but they don't use the four rings. So the four rings we know about, it's just Audi, which I find a little bit strange, but it's a deliberate Chinese-only Audi brand. But some of those vehicles are potential opportunities for export as well.
3: It's a fascinating time. Damien, just very quickly, Toyota have released their new hybrid, their fabulous and very desirable car, but they've linked that in with what's good about it is because there's been this massive theft issue around some of those beautiful Toyota. What have they done? Just explain to us exactly what they've done and how they're confronting this.
29: Well, car thefts actually statistically on the rise in Australia, all thanks to one state, and that's Victoria, unfortunately. So the Insurance Council of Australia calculated the total amount of claims in Victoria alone are more than the rest of Australia combined for car theft. So unfortunately, the double-edged sword of Toyota being a number one brand and their cars being particularly popular. So RAV4 was the top-selling SUV last year in Australia, and Hilux number two to Ranger in terms of dual cab utes, with Ranger being number one, of course. Overall, they've been high on the theft list as well, and there's been a couple of theft, organised crime rackets that the police have managed to foil. One was in Victoria,
3: yeah,
29: and one was in Queensland. So, unfortunately, they've been using a tool to scan the OBD, the basically the computer of the vehicle, and basically take over it. So it means they can unlock the car, they can disable even the satellite tracking. So if you've got a Toyota with the Toyota app and the tracking services, that gets disabled as well. So what they've said, and they said this a few months ago, but they've confirmed they'll come in next month with an optional immobiliser on Land Cruiser Prado and Land Cruiser. So you've got to pay for it. They haven't said the price just yet, but it's one of a few other measures and bits and pieces they're trying to do to combat this problem specifically for Toyota.
3: Yeah, it's a big issue. Damien, I hope we talk again. Thank you very much for your time. And next time, I want to talk to you also about Chow Pang. How do I, have I pronounced that correctly?
29: I think that's how you say it. But I'll double check. I'll put it on the list for homework.
3: Happy day. Great to talk to you on the program. That is from car expert Damien Smyre, will be a regular contributor on Australia Overnight. Lots of texts coming in while we're talking. I would never buy a Chinese car. Tony Mac, much prefer European British Racing Green Jaguar XJ6 Series. Oh, weren't they just gorgeous? Plus the latest Budget Direct television advertisement in the background of the red XJ. What will happen if China monopolises car production worldwide? Great question. Another one says, Tone, I would never buy Chinese, much prefer European. I have a one-year-old 911. What? And just ordered a new competition M3 from BMW. Brilliant cars. Another one says, Tony, BYD, amazing value compared to a Tesla. So many texts. Keep them coming. Another one from Carl. G'day, Carl. Regarding Jads, don't forget Arthur Daly in Minder drove an XJ6 and a Daimler. Really had both, did he? Inspector Morse, MK2, all crimes in the sweetly drove MK2s, beautiful. Later XJSs. Thank you, Carl. Great memories driving those beautiful Jaguars. It is Australia Overnight. Morning.
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10: It is a fascinating time for those that, you know, are interested in motoring and how that landscape is changing. Certainly in Australia, it was changing globally, really, is the probably right way to say it. In Mount Eliza, good morning, Carol.
2: Hi, Tony. Just a quick one. I enjoy listening to you very much, but more importantly, I love your intro at midnight with your granddaughter. She sounds so sweet.
10: She is a little darling, and I'm blessed and looking forward to catching up in the not-too-distant with her first grandson arriving the end of this month, early August.
2: Wow.
10: So excited about that, Carol.
2: It's such a lovely intro. It really is.
10: It's a pretty. Thank you, Carol. What have you got planned for today? Anything special?
2: No, I was one of those early birds getting up at 3 o'clock too. I couldn't sleep either, so... Slowly.
10: Carol, it seems it's a thing where people struggle at 2, 3 o'clock in the morning.
2: Oh, I've got a few health issues and I've been in hospital recently, so it hasn't helped.
10: No.
2: But it was good listening to you because my time goes quickly then.
10: Good on you, mate. Keep in touch, Carol. Thank you. It's very kind.
2: Thank you.
10: See you. Bye. Wherever you are around Australia. We're talking about the wonderful movie Arthur, and this is the theme from Arthur. It was put together by a whole bunch of people, Carol Bayer-Sager, Burt Bacharach, Pete Allen, and Christopher Cross. It's just wonderful. Ross and Russ, The Brekkie Show. Tom Elliott coming up from 8:30. Ross and Russ, The Brekkie Show is next. I'm Tony Mack. For all we know, we may never meet again. May our hands only ever be held out in friendship, never in want.

0: Stacey Lee here. How do you enjoy your afternoons? Are you out and about? Maybe you're at the gym or school pickup. Maybe you're getting comfy at home. However you spend your afternoons, the 5AA Player app makes it super easy to listen. If your phone is with you, 5AA is only one button away. It could not be easier. And if you don't have the app, you're missing out. So download it now and have an even better afternoon.
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0: Four after five, good morning. Welcome along to Early Breakfast for this Wednesday morning. Your high five is out there going for a top of 15 degrees with showers developing later in the day. Tomorrow, 14 with a shower or two. Friday, 15 possible showers on the weekend. Tops of 15 with a shower or two. Currently in the city, it is 11.3. Before I welcome in Ned, a good morning to Mark Goodwin from the Goody Saints. I hear he's a big fan of Early Breakfast.
1: Oh, yeah? How'd you know that?
0: I've got sources.
1: Mark Goodwin, what a great man. The Goody Bar, named after him. Fantastic facilities in there at the Goodwood. Enjoyed a frothy with some of those lads. Goody and others, hope you're well. And good morning to you, Sam, and good morning to all the 5AA high fivers. Absolutely love them. Hope they've got a nice balance of gratitude and attitude this morning. What?
0: You need. You can just be very random sometimes.
1: Good
0: all.
1: Gratitude is good attitude, Sammy.
0: Okay. And who taught you that?
1: Don't know. And okay. Just lastly, The weather. Is scrumptious this morning.
0: It is, but it's going to turn.
1: No, I'm not fussed at that.
0: It is winter.
1: It's a bit of the gratitude and attitude.
0: It is winter.
1: Let's not be frustrated about what's coming. Let's be grateful for what's here. And what is here is a stunning winter's morning. And last night felt like spring.
0: Yeah, it was lovely last night. Now, before we get too far down the road, we kind of dedicated yesterday's show to your trip to Renmark.
1: Oh, yeah.
0: Any updates?
1: No, I didn't go. I swear, I didn't go. Oh, no. Sorry.
0: Why?
1: I should have told you that.
0: Oh, no, that's funnier.
1: No, I didn't go. It's a long story. Essentially, I would have had to do two trips because I worked out the feeders weren't going to all fit in it. So I'm taking the big truck on Friday. Yeah. I know.
0: Oh, that's sensational.
1: Yeah.
0: Anyway, Renmark on Friday.
1: But
0: nice.
1: I appreciate everyone's help, and I hope I can get there to some of those places. Barmies were a bit of a focus yesterday, weren't they?
0: Barmies, it's a topic of discussion that whenever they're slightly mentioned, everyone reckons that their place is the best, which is fair enough. It's your local.
1: Yeah.
0: But everyone's very, very defensive and always say that theirs is best. Mine would be the Royal Park. One on Taplis Hill Road near Mum and Dad's old place. There's a little deli in there. Excellent.
1: Fantastic.
0: But everyone has a local.
1: They do. Roast pork. Fantastic. Sammy, how the heck do you think you're going to sell a vehicle by putting a for sale sign on the window and driving around? That is the most ridiculous, out of touch thing I have ever seen. Was driving back through the hills yesterday, saw two cars with for sale signs. Now, Sammy, these are not cars that are parked on the side of the road even. These are cars that are travelling. They're travelling.
0: What sort of vehicles were they?
1: I don't know.
0: Were they more of a car or a working car? As in like a Hilux to be on a farm, or were they a...
1: No, they're just normal cars. Okay. I don't know, call it a Mitsubishi sedan or something like that.
0: Oh, okay.
1: Like, just a normal vehicle. I mean, if you see a for sale sign in that vehicle's window when you're driving past it, what makes you think, oh my goodness, I'm going to call that person and inquire about that car? Unless you have selectively decided that make and model is the only thing that you're interested in a secondhand respect, then that is the most niche pool of selective buyers. You don't know condition, really. You don't know how many kilometres. You don't know the age of the vehicle.
0: That's why you inquire with the phone number on the window.
1: But, I mean, talk about throwing a dog a bone. I mean...
0: Isn't it just trying every option possible?
1: At least put the bone in the dog bowl. That will never work. I guarantee you no one has ever sold a car like that with a sign on the window. It will not work.
0: One way to find out.
1: Now, what...
0: 822-3000, ever sold a car by writing on the window?
1: I'm certain of it. Some people do that removable paint. Others do have a cardboard kind of, don't they, a cardboard sign on there saying for sale, inquire.
0: That's a bit dodgier, especially if the four is not F-O-R, but it's a number four.
1: Yeah, that's funny. I'm telling you, Sammy, it doesn't work. Why would anyone even bother with that?
0: Well, have you sold any cars?
1: Yeah, I've traded them in mostly.
0: Okay. I've always gone down the car sales route, chuck them online. I've never done Marketplace or Gumtree for a car. I've always gone car sales. Yeah. But Marketplace these days seems to be where it's at for almost everything.
1: Yeah, Marketplace is so popular, isn't it? And I do love Marketplace. Not sure I'd buy a vehicle over the value of $7,000 if it was off Marketplace. I know that sounds terrible.
0: But this is the thing, right? So if you're on car sales and the car's on Marketplace, what's the difference?
1: There isn't much difference. But I probably wouldn't buy a secondhand car that doesn't come with some level of assurance around quality and from an established dealership. I wouldn't. I wouldn't just go and buy a random car off someone. No way. Mm. No way. There's too many dodgy people.
0: Is there any bad luck stories out there? Has anyone ever bought a lemon?
1: Yeah. Yeah, that's a good one.
0: Because you can get all the service history in the books, but they might not be that good.
1: 8223 0000. Has anyone bought a vehicle or sold a vehicle through non kind of traditional means? Have they put a cardboard sign up saying for sale, or do they have your phone number and a for sale sign on the window and it's sold?
0: On the text line 029, no name. Supposedly we have no idea, the both of us.
1: Both have no idea. What does that mean? What do we have no idea about? I don't have any idea about a lot of things.
0: You just steered into it.
1: I don't have any idea about my intelligence is often insufficient. I'm telling you, though, that is not a good way to sell a car.
0: Slow cookers, are you a fan?
1: Yeah, in general.
0: We've obviously spoken a bit about air fryers over the course of this program, but I cooked my first slow-cooked meal the other day.
1: Mm.
0: I need to do more of it. I'm all about convenience in the kitchen.
1: Yeah.
0: By putting everything in one pot and leaving it for 3 or 4 hours.
1: It's good, isn't it?
0: Where has this been all my life? I made a nice mild chicken curry.
1: Fantastic.
0: And it made the place smell elite.
1: Yep.
0: And now I need to know if anyone's got any slow cooker recipes or tips or tricks.
1: Yeah.
0: Because I need to elaborate on my slow cooking ability.
1: Well done. Well done. Andrew. I love the text line. The slow cookers are fantastic. You're right. It's a great use of time because it's creating flavour and creating passion in your food without you even needing to do anything, doesn't it?
0: Yes.
1: It's doing the work for you when you're not required. It's not a hands-on laborious task, the slow cooker.
0: 8223 0000 0448 08 1395. You want to jump on the show. We had some good news yesterday afternoon. We know about a month or so ago now, Tony Modra. It was a bit of a worry when we rocked up on the Friday morning. Mm. Well, he's uploaded on social media. Here's Mel Usher yesterday afternoon.
2: Tony Modra's remarkable recovery continues. He's posted a photo with his family on social media today, 1 month after that horror truck crash. He's thanked those who, quote, saved his life and put him back together with a few titanium plates, including the ambulance service, South Coast District Hospital and Flinders Medical Centre. But the footy great concedes he'll never be able to thank everyone enough.
1: Fantastic news, isn't it, really?
0: Saw the photo with the family on Instagram.
1: Considering what could have been, I mean, what a horrible accident. But great news to hear that he's on the mend and around his family and kind of starting to begin getting back to normality in life. That's really moved the state. That was probably most recently what I can remember in terms of unifying the whole of South Australia. Don't you agree?
0: Yeah, in this state, that doesn't happen often, especially in footy circles.
1: Mm.
0: But everyone was behind Mods, which is, it's great to see him up and about and getting better. And many years to come.
1: Around his family and kind of starting to begin getting back to normality.

0: Moron brother bought a car and didn't make it home. Broke down on Oval Avenue, Woodville South. Well, that's not great. John, morning, fellas. I bought in the 80s a Holden that had a for sale sign on the window. Parked outside of the owner's house was a common thing back then. This is the 80s, but we're talking about 2026 now.
1: Yeah, I just don't think you're gonna move your vehicle with those numbers and a for sale sign on the window. I'd be happily proven wrong if that was the case, though. I suppose I'm asking 8223 0000. What are some of the more unique ways you've either bought or sold something? You know, how have you come across something that you've either bought or sold? Did you rock up upon, you know, a boat or something on the nature strip and thought that's the one? Or was it
0: Have you done that?
1: A next door neighbour? No, I haven't done that. No, I'm probably a little bit more selective and a little bit more thoughtful in what I was looking for. But I'm sure our listeners would have some cracking stories about buying and selling and some interesting examples with that.
0: 8223 0000 0448 08 1395 here until 6 o'clock. Jump on the phones, back in a moment.
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0: 17 after 5, lines open, 8223 0000. Rob on the text line. Guys, to do with nothing, last Sunday I had an old-fashioned, out-of-the-box, self-sourcing pudding, and for a retro dessert on a cold night, it was good. Tonight, ham, steaks and pineapple.
1: Good on you, Rob. Good on you, buddy. And Mick, he's on the text line too, Rex and Dirk. Dice steak, roll in corn flour and brown. Then add one onion, carrot, celery, garlic, chilli and a can of tomatoes to the slow cooker. add the steak in, cook up some diced bacon and add in all good stuff. Then

0: deglaze the pan with a red wine and stock, pour into the slow cooker with mushrooms, and in 8 hours, you have heaven with mashed potato. Mick, what a cracking recipe and idea. I'm sure Sammy will have that one well and truly on boarded there. And thanks to going to the effort to write that all down properly. Great.
1: Have we worked out why I'm Dirk?
0: I don't know why you're Dirk. We might need some clarity on that. But Mick, always appreciate you calling me my appropriate name in Rex. Love the high fivers. 518 on the clock. You can get on the blower if you like. 8223 0000 is the number. Anything on your mind or something we're talking about today, you can certainly weigh in on. I suppose the main questions to this point, slow cooker recipes. Mm-hmm. What's your go-to in the slow cooker? What are you loving? What have you always loved? Sam will certainly appreciate that as we enter some slow cooking days ahead, no doubt, with the weather. I'm asking buying and selling. How do you do it? What are some good stories? Have you had any unique ways or unique stories about how you've acquired or sold something? Off the back of seeing vehicles constantly yesterday on the way home from the hills with for sale signs with cardboard.
1: It would have been one of the ways to do it back in the day. 100%. Unless you're putting it, or the other way would have been the trading post in the paper.
0: Yeah.
1: List your car. But you're saying it's a waste of time. Aren't you? But by doing that, and let's just say the car might be online too, aren't you just covering all your bases? Isn't it like a full assault of just getting rid of the car?
0: But when you're selling, you want comparison. That is everything, particularly with cars, because you want to have three or four similar makes or models next to each other to be able to compare value in pricing. And that's why the online forums are so good. If you're looking at four Toyota Land Cruisers and you say that one's got 170,000 Ks, that's got 140,000, and they're priced, you know, $15,000 apart, you go, well, something's not right here. Mm. Why? But if you call up someone and say, oh, you've got a Holden Ute, how much do you want for it? $13,000. Oh,
1: but that's on to you to do your research to know what the market value is.
0: You're immediately going to go and do comparisons. Yeah, I just don't think anyone would drive past a random vehicle and just see a for sale sign and start inquiring about it. I mean, why would you do that?
1: Brad in One Tree Hill, good morning.
2: Yeah, good morning, fellas. Buying and selling. Years ago, I had a tractor for sale, and this old Italian bloke come up, nice bloke come up there, and I already sold it, and he says to me, you got a Marcia for sale. Marcia? No, Marcia lives here. Yes, Marcia. Marcia Ferguson. and then I said, no, mate, it's been sold. You got anything left? I said, only the missus, or me no by woman.
0: Brad, that's a good story. Oh, my goodness. Right. So what were you doing? A bit of a clearing out sale, were you, Brad?
2: Oh, just getting rid of some old stuff I had lying around, you know. You get too much stuff lying around, it starts to play on your mind a bit.
0: Yeah, you're right.
2: Yeah, as the famous Don Linder said, every possession gained is a freedom lost.
0: Yeah, hey, I like that. Wow. A bit of Dalai Lama about you there, Brad. What's the same? Yep. What's the similarity between a Port Adelaide player and the Dalai Lama?
1: Yeah.
0: They both got no possessions.
2: Well, they'll have the Centrelink card, I suppose.
1: Beating up on Port Adelaide today, are we?
0: You've gone whack, Brad, and I don't mind it. Brad from One Tree Hill. Appreciate your input this morning. Have a cracking day. 5:21, Sammy.
1: Com games get underway very, very shortly. Mm-hmm. Of course, everyone gets into the Olympics. Everyone becomes a diving expert. Everyone becomes, in the Winter Olympics, becomes a curling expert.
0: Yes.
1: These Com games, of course, were supposed to be taking place in Victoria, and the Dan Andrews government decided to pay $200 million for Glasgow to take it.
0: Yes.
1: They get underway on Thursday, Friday our time. Does anyone care?
0: Ooh,
1: Does anyone care about the Commonwealth Games?
0: Wow. Bang. I suspect there'd be a lot of people that care about the Commonwealth Games.
1: Are you going to be up watching, rooting on the Aussies?
0: No.
1: Well, that was also a question for the audience, but thank you for answering. 8223 0000 Commonwealth Games care factor. Are we going to get into it? Is it something that might creep up on us and then we get really into it?
0: Look, I hope we do. And I'm sure there'll be sporting, you know, media personalities out on different networks pretending like they're up every day watching the high jump or whatever it is, but they won't be. It's just a matter of fact that is a lie. But I hope that isn't the case, and I hope our Australian athletes get the support they deserve.
1: If you were going to be great in a sport that was in the Olympics,
0: yes,
1: what would you pick?
0: Well, I think we've spoken about this before.
1: You
0: wouldn't compete with anyone in the Olympics because they're the best.
1: No,
0: in
1: but
0: the
1: I'm saying the sport. Is there one sport that gets done in the Olympics or Com Games you think, oh, I'd like to have a crack at that?
0: Nothing off the top of my mind. I mean, what are you suggesting? What, you think you could just immediately decide that you want to be a shot putter and just go and do shot put?
1: Well, how hard can it be?
0: Oh, goodness me. Oh, God. Sammy, that is a silly question. I mean, what event...
1: Are we a serious show?
0: No, true. Tell me, what event do you think that you would like to pursue?
1: I grew up, did a bit of swimming. I don't think I could commit to the whole swimming every day. In Winter Olympics, I'll definitely give curling a go. I think curling could be fun, but there's a couple of texts coming through now. Andrew Richmond, looking forward to the Commonwealth Games, fellas. Starts 3:45. Jack, won't get up for the Com Games, but rather getting up for the soccer. Sally, I'll be watching. It puts our athletes representing us on show and how good Australia is. So some quick feedback.
0: Yeah. So Sal will get up and watch it, will you, Sal? That's great. Good on you. I wonder what the percentage split of our listeners who will intently watch the Commonwealth Games versus probably miss most of it are. What that split looks like.
1: Yeah. Tom Wren's coming up very, very shortly with the latest in sport. We know that Darcy Fogarty has accepted the ruling of the tribunal and it didn't get downgraded. 3-match ban. Our very own Stephen Rowe wasn't too keen on that on the sports show last night.
3: I want my club to be strong. There is no way anybody in the football world would have signed off on 3 weeks for that. So fight it to the hill.
4: Yeah, I think...
3: Fought it for your player and your fans. Like he's in rare form at the moment.
4: Like he said, he was trying. He said, well, maybe they couldn't find another angle or another camera thing.
5: They threw everything at him yesterday. They tried every angle because it was a strike.
3: I agree with the decision. So somebody's worded Fog up to say these words. Nick off. Tell everyone how disappointed you are. I'm in my career, and he is in near career best form. He's now out for 3. It is bloody hard to get in the team and then to star in a team. And a game of AFL is highly rated. Like, and he's been told he can't play for 3 weeks. I would have said, nick off.
1: Stephen Rowe, after a couple of days back, came off the top turnbuckle last night.
0: And went bang, which we love. He's just dead right, though, isn't he? 3 weeks for that offence is just a joke. I can't think of a better word than joke. That's what it is. Can you believe that we've got players who are committing football acts, trying to tackle with intent, trying to do something, you know, that is completely natural without any malice, and they're missing 3 weeks of footy at the pointy end of the season? Could you imagine if that was a young footballer who had come in for their first 2 or 3 games, you know, they begun finding some form, some confidence at the level, and the AFL said, go and sit 3 weeks out, and it cost them a contract or something? Oh, what a disgrace. The tribunal is so inconsistent. I mean, do they actually go out and have a coffee or a beer with some of their supporters and ask them how they think the tribunal's going? Like, do they? I don't think they do. I don't think they have any understanding of what the sentiment's like out in the fan base regarding this particular aspect of the game. It just needs total revision.
1: And when you got the tribunal and the MRO talking about slowing down an incident on field which took less than 0.6 of a second to make up your mind and you slow it down in the slow... That's just beyond unfair.
0: Well, Will made the point
1: yesterday
0: on Breakfast and it was such a great point. He obviously went to the trouble of actually kind of watching the tribunal and understanding how that works. You know, firstly, as I said, to be accused of committing something like that, you know, in an act with zero malice and then being interrogated, like you said, is unfair. And secondly, the risk of concussion is absolutely existent, no doubt about it, not disputing that. But one of my really, really good mates, Paul Seedsman, he suffered significant concussions across the end of his AFL career, which has essentially stopped him from playing and has impacted his life. Now, that's why I have an understanding around the severity of concussion, because I've seen my mate basically deteriorate in that sense. That happened from someone trying to take a mark in a marking pack with him. So he had a knee to the back of his head from a player jumping on the back of the pack. You can't tell me that in a 360-degree game with contact and high-powered athletes that that we'll ever get to the point where concussions don't exist. You can do all you can to try and mitigate the risk and to try and, you know, to try and stop it for your own personal kind of satisfaction or liability as an AFL, but you can't. It's impossible to remove from the game.
1: Andrew on the text line raises a good point. With fog getting rubbed out, what are players meant to do when they tackle legally below the shoulders and the players drops to the ground?
0: Yeah, well, that's the other thing. Yeah, Campo's been frustrated about that, hasn't he? Yeah, from dropping in the tackle. Anyway, I think the tribunal's really confusing, and I think supporters in general are just frustrated, and I wish the AFL would listen.
1: Another one here about selling items. Hi, boys. Have sold a lot of items on eBay. I put them up for auction. I've sold all my old iPhones, old car parts, kids' toys, games, Crows memorabilia, and I get top dollar. No face-to-face contact, payment before you ship, and items that there's buyer protection insurance included in every item sold.
0: Yeah, nice work,
1: Andrew. I don't think I've ever bought anything off eBay.
0: No, I used to be an eBay fan a while ago, probably less so now, just due to the
1: convenience of Marketplace.
0: Yeah, Marketplace has taken over. Trust Big Meta and Big Business to do that. I suppose eBay is a big business anyway. But yeah, asking funny kind of or interesting buy and sell or trade stories, folks. How have you bought or sold something in a different way? Have you stumbled across something on a nature strip, or have you ever bought a car that has a for sale sign on a cardboard sign?
1: This century.
0: Yeah, I don't think anyone has.
1: We've spoke about before on the text line, someone bought one from the 80s.
0: Yeah, well, the 80s, yeah. Well, that's good. Yeah, but there's one. We haven't had someone come and suggest they're as passionate about the topic as what I am, so perhaps it's 1-0 and not in my favour.
1: Robin,
0: but seriously, I just don't understand. If someone can come on here and say they've had success either selling or buying a vehicle with a cardboard for sale sign, I will fall off my chair.
1: Robin Clearview, talking about the Comm Games, you've got to mix it up with the Comm Games. Combine some events like horse riding and archery, discus and shooting.
0: Okay.
1: Okay, Rob.
0: Interesting. Yeah. Yeah. Yeah. That's kind of getting back to what it's medieval roots, is it?
1: Is that jousting going on?
0: Is that kind of the aim, Rob? Some jousting would be good, wouldn't it? I'll tell you what product hasn't evolved or hasn't changed at all since medieval days? Shoes.
1: Right, go on.
0: Sammy, shoes are just not doing what they need to be doing in this day and age. They're just the exact same as what they were.
1: Is this a net invention coming on?
0: No, I'm telling you.
1: Or reinvention?
0: I'm telling you right now. Do you remember what kind of shoes you used to have as a young fella?
1: Yeah, they're not much different to what I wear now.
0: They're the exact same.
1: Mm.
0: I reckon our listeners, without putting words in their mouth, a lot of them might have had, you know, some Dunlop Volleys about 20 years ago. Is that? Or a Converse?
1: I was more of a Converse and a volley guy.
0: A Converse?
1: It went through high school. You were either one or the other.
0: One or the other? Or
1: Vans.
0: Oh, yeah, that was recent-ish. Yeah. That was only 10 years ago, I reckon, 10, 15 years ago.
1: Yeah.
0: What about, you know, that Nike era? That was a big statement piece, wasn't it? They had the Comets and the Air Forces and stuff like that. They were all popular. If you look at a shoe that he's 20 years old, it looks the exact same as now.
1: Especially if you look at the Converse high tops, so they
0: are
1: the same.
0: Seriously, they're the exact same. Why we haven't evolved shoes, I just don't understand. Seriously, we're in 2026, we're putting rockets in outer space, and we don't even have any evolution in shoes.
1: Gary in Salisbury, good morning.
6: Brooks are really good shoes. I bought a car about 10 years ago. With a piece of cardboard in the front.
0: No, you
6: window
0: didn't,
6: and back window.
0: No, you didn't.
6: Yeah, I did. They used to park them out on Main North Road at Salisbury Eggs near the high school.
0: You promise?
6: But the council stopped people doing it because they used to go along and find them.
1: So did you get a good deal?
6: Yeah. Actually, it was a really good car until someone reversed into it and totaled it for us.
1: What'd you buy?
6: It was a little Mazda. Nice. I was going to buy it for my kids, but fortunately someone crashed into it and it was no good.
0: So, Gary, I do believe you because you promised that this has happened. So you looked at the Mazda and thought that's just a good purpose, a fit for purpose vehicle for my daughter. Is that what you're kind of saying? Is that why that was of interest? I mean, why didn't you just go online?
6: Pretty much. Oh, actually, well, we just had an accident and damaged my wife's car. So we just needed a quick car, quick small car in a hurry, and they just saw that there, and Des thought that would actually be a good car for the kids to learn to drive in as well.
0: Okay.
6: And it was great. We drove to Melbourne and back, $160.
0: Oh, well done. Well done.
6: And the slow cooker. Oui. Try spaghetti. Try bolognese.
0: Oh, yeah, bolognese
6: sauce. Put your meat in uncooked. Two or three jars of whatever your spaghetti sauce is. Tin of tomato soup. And a sprinkle of raw sugar. 5 or 6 hours. Beautiful.
0: Oh, my goodness, Gary. You're a ripper, mate. There's great info there. Thanks for your call. Very interesting regarding the car purchase too. Tony from Seton, you got a story about cars or slow cookers or shoes?
7: No, I don't want to talk about the Commonwealth Games. What a waste of money that is.
1: Go for it.
0: You're kind of a sporting man, aren't you, Tony?
7: No, I love my sport, but that's ridiculous. If somebody breaks a world record in that, I'd be surprised because everything is below like a B-grade competition. But besides that, I want to put some new sports in it. I want to put tug of war, water balloons flying. Let's add that to the Commonwealth Games. Three-legged horse race or something like that, and all these extra sports in there, and then we'll give gold medals for that. And then we can say we're the first to do it.
0: Well, you're going to turn the Commonwealth Games into a Year 8 PE class, are you?
7: Oh, I'd love that.
1: I don't mind it.
7: They're going to have nobody. That stadium's going to be nobody in there. They're going to not even the opening ceremony. They'll have to give tickets away for people to go in.
0: All right. Tony, I'll ask you, if Peter Malinauskas went head first, and, you know, we know he loves his sport, if he said, we want to bring the Commonwealth Games to South Australia, would that be something you'd endorse or not?
7: No, I wouldn't. It'd be a waste of money. It's just we're sucking the life system out of South Australia already.
0: Yeah.
7: And we've got debt here. We're paying $1 million a day debt for the next 20 years on the hospital in the city, right? And we had a reasonable hospital, Adelaide, what do you call it, Royal Adelaide, the old one. We could have just renovated it for half as much, but they didn't want that. So, you know, we're just wasteful with money here, mate.
0: You going to watch it, Tony?
7: No, I wouldn't even get up. What are you joking? Come on.
1: On you, Tony. He raises a great point. What sport would you want to see in the Comm Games? Tug of war? Well, what was the other Year 8, the sack race?
0: Yeah.
1: Egg and spoon.
0: What would you add?
1: need to liven it up.
0: I don't think there's anyone who would criticise our wonderful, wonderful Australian athletes. Goodness me, they work their backsides off. And I've been lucky to kind of be involved in the AFL. And you are just paid so well, yet AFL players, all they do is complain. You know, they say, oh, the media's too tough on us, or the scrutiny, or too many contact hours. I mean, give me a spell. You paid, you know, a median salary of $300,000 or $400,000 to kick a ball around and stay fit. Shush and stop complaining. Here we have our Commonwealth Games athletes, particularly those, you know, in athletics and stuff like that. They're training their backsides off, Sammy, 7 days a week, you know, running long distances, and they really have to rely on endorsement, you know, to live. It's incredible, but just shows you the power of broadcast and the power of audience.
1: Jace on the text line. Hey, guys, bought a Mitsubishi Outlander for my daughter back in 2022 after seeing it for sale in our local CBD with a sticker in the window. After organising a time to inspect the vehicle and doing the relevant checks to make sure it was all good, sale was complete. Has been a great car ever since. Cheers, Jace, the sweeper driver.
0: Nice work, Jace, the sweeper driver. Thanks for keeping our streets clean, you bloody legend. Talking about evolution in shoes, I'm frustrated at the fact that shoes are the exact same as what they were 60 years ago for whatever reason. I mean, surely we can get a little cushion that kind of gives you a little bounce or something just to get you going along. Or you know, we have experimented with the toe shoes, you know, that are all singular toes comfort.
1: We had the shoes with the wheels in the back. The Heelys.
0: Heelys. I'm saying someone put some smart minds together and let's brainstorm how we can do more with shoes. They're the exact same. And we've got rockets in outer space. Sandra on the text line, she says, Ned, what about evolving this? My husband always says, why can we put a man on the moon but can't make a comfortable flight seat? Not a bad call at all, Sandra.
1: Not a bad shout, Sandra. Let's head out to Power Lowy. Aaron, good morning.
8: Yeah, morning, boys. I brought a 1985 VK Calais off the side of the road at Karaka there in about 2008.
0: Yeah.
8: Sold it 2 months later for a nice little profit. I even sold a car when I wasn't selling a car.
0: How'd you do that?
8: I went to McDonald's there at Collingswood. I had a 1968 Mark 1 Escort, and a guy come up and said, oh, you know, nice car. And I said, oh, yeah, you know, it's not too bad. And he goes, oh, if you ever want to sell it, let me know. 3 days later, he come back, gave me money for it.
0: You're kidding. Wow.
8: No. And also, too, I'm a sneakerhead. Now, Nettie, as a kid, my mum couldn't afford to pay, like, you know, $150 for shoes.
0: Yeah.
8: But
0: yeah.
8: Now that I'm an adult and I've got adult money, I just buy shoes now.
0: So you're a collector. You doing that for profit or for passion, Aaron, or a bit of both?
8: No, for passion. Like, you know, there's all these Nike shoes that I couldn't have when I was a kid.
0: Yeah.
8: But now I've got the money. I just buy them and I just store them away. And you know, every now and again I'll wear a pair. Yeah. I mean, I've even got one pair that you push the button on it and it's like Back to the Future style.
1: Oh, bit of self-lacing action. Marty McFly. Yeah.
0: How old are those, Aaron?
8: They were brought out in 2021.
0: Okay.
8: And I paid nearly $600 for them.
0: Oh, my goodness me. Wow.
8: No. And you actually got to put them on a charging pad to charge them up. You know, your phone you put on a pad to charge it up. That's how you charge these shoes up.
0: Okay, well, if that's what we had going on in 2021, what's going on in 2026? Anything I can worth reporting?
8: Mostly Jordans and Nikes. There's some cool Jordans about to come out. It's just mainly nostalgia stuff. So some of the new Nike running shoes are pretty good.
0: Yeah.
8: But, you know, I'm a truck driver, so I don't run. So, yeah.
0: Good on you, legend. You need some Pepper's truck wash.
8: Yeah, there you go,
1: Daddy. He's getting truck wash.
0: Yeah. We'll get some truck wash out of you, Aaron. You're a ripper, mate.
1: That, Aaron, what are you moving around this morning? What's on the back of the truck?
8: Cement powder.
0: Oh, yeah.
1: Okay.
0: Very good. Well, drive safely. We always...
8: Yeah, mate.
0: We love our logistics industry and our truckies, mate. You're a...
1: Thank you, Aaron.
0: Legend. Great text. But that confirms the fact that shoes haven't evolved. They continue to be made in sweatshops in China and they're just the same thing. It's just a sole and that's it. I mean, can anyone please evolve shoes?
1: Congratulations, as what they Aaron. Were. You've won a truck pack thanks to Pepper's SA Developed Truck Strength Cleaning Products, keeping your logistics fleet clean. 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We'll get that organised for you. 20 to 6, we've got to get to a break. Tom Wren with the very latest in sport next.
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1: 5:43 on this all Wednesday morning. If you just joined us for the very first time, top of 15 degrees with showers developing. Thursday 14 with a shower or two. Friday 15 possible showers. Currently it is 11.5 in the city. Kathy on the text line 0448 08 1395. Good morning. I love your show. You make me smile. Appreciate it. Thank you, Kathy.
0: You make me smile, Kathy. Too. You're a bird nerd. I love you.
1: Steve also mentions on the text line, I rarely use Marketplace, too many scams on it. eBay is the way to go. I bought a caravan off the side of the road and spent the next 7 years travelling the country.
0: It's not often you're wrong, but folks, I was wrong this morning, and sometimes you have to put your hand up and say you didn't get it right. I thought no one did that, but clearly people do, so I'm sorry.
1: Sandra, I think the work boot has evolved over the years. We've gone from pull up on to lace up to zip slash laces. Also soft toe to steel cap to composite. Jeez, get those words out. Also soft toe to steel cap to composite toe. Airport friendly. Thanks. That's progress. Sandra on the text line.
0: Nice work, Sandra. Yeah, potentially. Still think shoes are stuck in 1960. I mean, why someone hasn't gone and done something groovy with a shoe? Like it's, you pick up a trendy Adidas or Nike shoe, and it's just the same thing. Like, it's just it's got a sole, and it's, but as I said, it was made in a Chinese sweatshop somewhere, or in Pakistan or India or something, which is okay, I suppose. And they get shipped over here, and they put a 60% margin on it, and we all think it's grouse. Why doesn't someone make a shoe interesting? Do something cool.
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1: Morning, Tommy.
17: Morning, boys. We used to have the shoes, didn't we? You know, remember the pumps there where you had to pump up on the tongue of your shoe? Nikes, you know, they were supposed to make you jump higher. They were pretty fun.
0: Yeah, that's a con.
17: But it was a con, wasn't it? You know, like, yeah. I heard you talking about Commonwealth Games. I'm a bit the same. Look, you don't get all the best countries, clearly, like, so you're the United States on there. I think the closest you get to the best still is a lot of the Commonwealth nations, particularly from, you know, Jamaica and those other countries, a lot of them are still really good in athletics. So I think the athletics is still pretty strong. So I'll watch the athletics. And if I could, I never could, but if you could be really good at a Commonwealth or an Olympic sport, Sammy, I think for me it's the 100-meter sprint.
0: Yep.
17: You know, that's the glamour. There's something about athletics. I think there's and I'm so happy to see a resurgence in athletics. I think all of us in the schoolyard at some point, and I might have talked about this before, have tried to run fast. Swimming's great, and oh my God, I love Kyle Chalmers and respect it, but not everyone sort of does it. So I don't have the same passion for it as something like athletics. And the other one I really like at the Comm Games, they don't do it at the Olympics, is the netball, because they're invested. You can tell that the women that are playing, they really care. And we've had some great battles with New Zealand, particularly, and also England over the years. So I really enjoy. I'll get into that for the Comm Games too.
0: Well done. I think Australians kind of need a particular person, an athlete, male, female,
17: yes,
0: whoever it is, to get behind. And that's when we get some traction. Otherwise, the Comm Games, in general, we don't seem to support as holistically.
17: Yeah, that's a great point. And Kyle Chalmers, for me, I think is that for swimming. So I'll watch him. I'll get up and watch him because I really like him, and he's got some star power.
1: Do you think half the reason, and this might sound a bit weird, but we go too well in the Comm Games?
17: Yes, definitely.
1: Whereas with the Olympics, we're the underdogs. So whenever we do medal, it's a big thing.
17: Yeah.
1: Whereas the gold medals for a Com Games, it's just another one.
17: Yeah.
1: It's expected.
17: And we still don't mind. I think we're magnanimous enough not to get upset if, you know, an American beats us or, you know, a Nigerian, whatever. But we love to see our athletes have a crack. So, yeah, I reckon there is a bit of that for sure. So you need – I think Ned probably hit the nail on the head. You need storylines, and the Olympics, you know it's everyone there, so it's the best of the best, whereas the Com Games, like you said, you know, it's like, oh, God, here we go. Yeah, gold medal, great, but, you know, who do we beat? Mm-hmm. So there's definitely an element of that.
0: Rennie, yesterday I promised our listeners I'd just have a couple of ideas regarding Tasmania. I want yours as well because you know what makes good footy clubs. I think Brisbane are the blueprint from a list management perspective. Yep. You don't have to look too far back to when Brisbane were absolutely in the ditch and they were losing players, Rennie, and they went about seeking Victorian country footballers or country players. Think Kai Loman, think McCluggage, think Berry, think Zach Bailey. That group of players, that draft that were country people, they single-handedly changed the footy club. There's no doubt about that, and they got them all together, and I think that's the formula for Tasmania as well. Do not go and draft some groovy, slick-back-haired Vic Metro private school kid at pick number 3. Don't do it. Please don't do it. Because the difference in talent between 3 and 5, in my opinion, is insignificant in the respect of getting a country person down there. You need to. I think it's so important. The other thing, Rennie, I think, is you can't overpay these Tasmanians. There's going to be a lure to get some of these, you know, hometown heroes back, but you cannot overpay them, and they need to be on board with that because salary cap's going to be massive. They're going to be rewarded in other sense, you know, endorsement and other, you know, outside of footy opportunities in Tasmania are going to be huge. So they're my two big pillars, I think, for Tassie. As I said, country people need to be a focus in recruiting without doubt. They can have the lifestyle that they grew up with. I know for someone like me, look, if I was any good at footy, I'd be certainly attracted to the prospect of having some farmland or something like that down in Tassie, which you couldn't do at other clubs. And then the other one is just not overpaying for the Alex Pearces of the world to come back and play. They should be playing at a Geelong rate in commas, an under market or at market rate.
17: I like it. And I think one of the major reasons they got Ken Hinckley on board is, remember, he was a part of the Gold Coast in their early days, in their infancy. So I think they've definitely got him. A part of the reason they've got him is they're tapping into that intel. What did you do well? What didn't work when Gold Coast came in, let's use that and, you know, your IP to work out what can we do here to make sure that this succeeds. Because the AFL, like you said, Ned, they can't afford for this not to work. They've already got GWS and Gold Coast that they're heavily invested into and, you know, tipping a lot of cash into. They need Tasmania to be self-sufficient. And if the town's on board and everyone else is on board as well, then they can sort of, you know, leave them alone, and hopefully within a few years, it's like, yep, they're a functioning club. They make money. Brilliant. That's what we want. And I think that's why Ken Hinckley, he's a big part of the reason why he's there. He started with an expansion club with a new license, and he would have seen firsthand, this was great, this was great, that was terrible. You know, these are some of the lessons I've learned.
0: Yep, well
17: said. I think that's a huge thing. Hey, we like to be, you know, interactive and do a few community things here on Early Breakfast, as you boys know. So we thought we'd do some. We all love our karate.
0: Do we?
17: Yeah. Well, I've seen the Karate Kid, Mr. Miyagi.
0: You've done a bit of wax on, wax off,
17: haven't you?
0: You literally just said we all love a bit of karate. I mean, I can't think of anyone here that loves karate.
1: Let's go, Rennie. Let's go with everyone loves a good story.
17: Everyone loves a good story. Well, I thought you'd play along with me there, but no, that's
0: sorry,
17: a good. You know when you're just talking and you're not actually listening to what you're saying?
0: Sorry.
17: I'm glad you were listening.
0: I love karate. I'm just worried about others.
17: No, it's fair.
1: You watch all the karate listeners, lovers now on the text line.
0: I'm obsessed with karate. Keep going, Rennie.
17: But look, we've just had our national championships and South Australia karate championships.
0: Yes.
17: We have, talk about batting above our weight. That's exactly what SA has always done, and we've done it here. Our greatest ever medal haul in 52 years, Nettie.
0: No.
17: How good's that?
0: You're kidding.
17: 8 gold, 6 silver, 3 bronze from 26 athletes. We're up against, so that's 26. To give you an idea, Victoria had 230 athletes. WA 120, New South Wales 100, Queensland 80. We had 26 and we came second overall on the team's table. So that is how well we have gone. And we've got two young stars selected in the Australian team for the under 21 World Championships in Poland in October. So that is very, very exciting. So well done to our South Australian karate athletes.
0: That is huge news, Rennie.
17: That's good, isn't it?
0: No, so, that is very good. So that's great. Can I just ask about karate? Is karate real kind of fighting or not really? You know when you karate chops on, yeah. Is that the intent to hurt them or not?
17: Well, I think it has to be, and you get points, don't you, for like, you know,
0: for
17: contact and stuff like
0: that.
17: Oh,
0: brilliant.
17: I think I'm basing this off. My boy used to do it, like, you know, when he was 7 or 8 or 9. Now, he wasn't good enough to go. He's now 21, step boy.
0: Yes.
17: But he loved it. It was good discipline and exercise.
0: What belt did he get up to, Rennie?
17: No, I think it wouldn't have been much more than a white one, I don't think. He didn't go too far. But, look, he loved it. So the two guys I mentioned going to the World Championships under 21s, Seth Putty and Liam Johnson. Both 16 years of age, so well done to both of them.
0: Good on them. That's great.
17: I don't think I'd be much of a karate man. I don't have a great reach.
0: I don't have the discipline. That you're right, they are disciplined.
17: Disciplined.
0: And they have the Miyagi who kind of makes them break the wood, and don't they?
17: Is it the dojo?
0: Oh,
5: I'm not sure.
17: Can you check that? Is it the dojo that's the head of the karate house? I reckon it's a dojo.
0: I like this.
17: Maybe the listeners, might be able to help us out.
0: Yeah. And you know what? And I say it respectfully, but niche type of sports like that.
17: Yep.
0: Good on you, Rennie, for coming in and celebrating those wonderful people, because they're clearly doing an outstanding job in that space. So we're on board with them.
17: We are on board
0: sensei. The karate train.
17: It's a sensei, isn't it?
0: Oh, sensei.
17: Can you check up the word dojo? What
0: the dojo's the where they do
5: oh,
0: it, is that, isn't
5: oh,
0: it?
5: Oh,
0: house.
5: Yeah.
0: The dojo's the house?
5: Yeah.
17: God. Is the dojo the house?
0: Seriously?
17: Okay. I've got to get my terminology right.
0: Amateur karate people around here. Goodness me.
1: We all love karate.
17: Daniel-san. You remember the crane?
0: Yeah.
17: That became iconic, didn't it?
0: Yeah.
17: From the Karate Kid.
0: Oh, you
17: boys have seen the Karate Kid, haven't you?
0: Oh, sure. Have seen the new one too with Will Smith's child, James.
1: The original was the better.
0: Yeah, but
17: the original was always
0: the new one. He makes him do the jacket on, jacket off. He goes, jacket on, jacket off. And then he does that for 5 days and then... He then learns karate. I mean, it's an amazing story, really.
1: Tommy, thank you.
17: Good on you, boys.
1: 5 minutes to five. Quick break. Get in. Jump on the phones. 822-3000. Mark from Highbury will come to you very shortly. Will and Stacey coming up after 6 o'clock. They'll go around the courts with Sean Fuster. David Kosh as well on the program, so don't go anywhere this morning.
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26: Good morning, how you going?
1: Good, mate.
2: Good. You just mentioned the karate on the radio. The young kid is Seth Putty. Not Putty, it's Seth Putty. He's involved in the Speedway as well at Gilman.
0: Of course. Oh, he's a double-edged sword. He's a double threat.
2: Hang on, and I'll go even further at the third one. He's involved in my supercoach competition as well.
0: He's a triple threat, Mark. He's a three-headed snake.
2: Yeah, so I just thought I'd ring you up and let you know it's Seth Putty. He's a passenger for one of the riders down at Gilman Speedway in a sidecar.
0: Well done, Mark. Thanks for that. That's great. Good recognition for his efforts. Can we quickly squeeze in Frank from Birkenhead as well, Sammy? Hello, Frank. Good morning.
3: G'day, mate. I have a book signed by the late, great Chuck Norris.
0: You're kidding. How did you get that?
3: Yeah, mate. Yeah, I got that years ago in a martial arts shop many years ago. And, signed by he put out a book. I think it was 1972. And it was signed by Chuck Norris, and I'm a Chuck Norris fan. And, you know, one of the best fighting scenes, I believe, was in the most memorable, and it went for quite some time, was in The Way of the Dragon with Bruce Lee. Brilliant fighting scene. It took 2 days, I think, that I read, to train for that scene. And, brilliant. One of the best, most memorable fighting scenes.
0: That's amazing.
3: And, I just thought I'd share that with you, a bit of a Chuck Norris. Yes, I loved him, and I miss him. But yeah. I've got all these films, mate. Got all of these movies.
1: What's your favourite?
3: All right, I'll give you two: The Way of the Dragon, 1972-73, or something like I think that year, and also Delta 2. Brilliant. A lot of good fighting scene in there too.
1: Thank you, Frank. You have a good morning, mate. There we go. Bit of Chuck Norris action to round out early breakfast on your Wednesday.
0: Extraordinary, isn't it? Great show. That was interesting. I like the karate chat at the end. We need to actually upskill on our terminology with our karate and really understand how that all works with the dojo and the Mr. Miyagi and all those things. Yeah.
1: We'll let Linda on the text line have the final say. Rex said grouse. I didn't think that word existed in South Australia.
0: Not sure it should be as a part of your kind of radio kit bag, but don't mind it, Linda. And you are grouse as well. You're our parkrun expert.
1: Will and Stace to come up after 6 o'clock. Time for the 6 o'clock news with Kate Collins and Tom Wren. We'll catch you tomorrow morning from 5.
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6: One of Australia's most infamous Islamic State fighters, presumed killed in Syria a decade ago, is alive. Adelaide-trained paediatrician Tarek Hamley, known as Dr. Jihad, is imprisoned in an Iraqi jail. It's understood he's one of 13 Australian men linked to ISIS, hoping to be released and returned home. Australians have been urged to reconsider whether they need to travel as tensions continue in the Middle East. More from Nelson Scott.
8: The Albanese government has updated travel advice for Jordan, Oman and Saudi Arabia, with officials describing the conflict as volatile. The advice has been upgraded to level 3, which urges people to reconsider if they need to travel. The three nations join Bahrain, Israel, Kuwait, Qatar and the United Arab Emirates on warnings at that level. 6 countries continue to be on the highest warning level, which advises Australians not to travel at all. These are Iran, Iraq, Lebanon, Palestine, Syria and Yemen.
6: Crows legend Tony Modra is continuing his remarkable recovery a month on from a truck crash which left him with serious facial injuries. He's released a new family photo thanking those who put him back together with a few titanium plates. Mod says he's getting out and about and slowly catching up on everything he missed over the past month. Palestinian-Australian author Dr. Randa Abdel-Fattah has dropped her defamation case against Premier Peter Malinauskas.
26: Many of you will be familiar with the Adelaide Writers' Week scandal. I wanted to bring a defamation case, but pursuing defamation against a sitting Premier has proven to carry prohibitive cost and risk.
6: The Premier was pleased to hear the news.
27: I very much welcome the decision for
9: their legal pursuit against me being dropped, but I'm not gloating about it. I'm not gleeful about it. It wasn't particularly worrying me.
6: Qantas says it's disappointed by the prospect of industrial action by long-haul pilots. They're preparing to vote on work stoppages after failed talks on pay and conditions. The airline says the union supported a proposed agreement back in April. Pilots Association President Andrew Marshall says they don't take industrial action lightly.
10: Despite 2 years of negotiations, we've been unable to make any sort of meaningful progress on our key issues. So we're left with no choice other than to proceed to a protected action ballot order with the Fair Work Commission.
6: New research shows the cost of fleeing domestic violence has risen by more than 70% over the past decade. The Anglicare study finds much of the surges come from increases in rent, fuel and childcare costs. The rising expenses mean some people are forced to choose between staying in violent situations or facing financial insecurity. Anglicare's Claire Dunlop argues greater supports are needed for victim survivors.
11: More funding put into expanding purpose-built transitional and long-term housing options for people leaving violence. And this might even be through funding such as the Housing Australia Future Fund, which is crisis and transitional accommodation program.
6: And prosecutors say slain UK politician Anne Widdecombe has been hit 21 times with a hammer before her death. 28-year-old Joshua Kerry has appeared in court after being charged over the 78-year-old's murder. Turning to 5AA Sport.
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6: Good morning, Tom Wren.
17: And a very good morning to you as well, Kendall. It is selection night for the Crows and Port Adelaide ahead of their blockbuster clash against Collingwood tomorrow night. It's set to be a fiery affair with Isaac Rankin playing his first match against the Pies since he was suspended for homophobic comments that were made during a match late last season. Adelaide will have to replace Darcy Fogarty, who's out suspended, with Taylor Walker almost certain to come back in. Patrick Dangerfield, meantime, is offering his support to Tyson Stengel. Geelong is negotiating with the Premiership forward to finish his contract 3 years early. The Cats captain telling Fox Footy Stengel's health is his priority.
13: As a friend of his and as captain, I look at it more of, have we got the right support in place, which I have no doubt we do. And for me, footy isn't really the ultimate priority there.
17: Today, Pogacar's lead in the Tour de France has been cut by 28 seconds after stage 16. He now leads by 4 minutes and 32 seconds. LIV Golf has taken another hit to its long-term survival, losing its feeder tour. The Asian Tour has signed a deal to be brought into line with the European and PGA Tours. And the Water Polo World Cup finals get underway tonight. Our women's side, the Stingers, out to make a splash in their opening game. That'll be played against Italy. And that's the 5AA Sport.
6: To the weather now, showers developing in 15, a shower or two tomorrow, 14, a possible shower Friday, 15, and then showers over the weekend, tops of 15. At the moment, 11 on 5AA, Always Adelaide.
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15: 6:08, good morning to you. Welcome to Wednesday on 5AA Breakfast, the 22nd of July. There's a fantastic... David would know the correct terminology, but it's the bit that goes wraps around the newspaper this morning that features all the Commonwealth Games build up, the profile wraparound. Thank you, Patrick. He's a newspaper guy. The hint was probably in the name. The wraparound
18: the bit
15: this morning.
18: Wraps around.
15: Let's not focus on my lack of newspaper knowledge. Let's focus on what the content is because it features a profile of all of our wonderful Com Games athletes, one of whom is going to be speaking to us this morning, Aidan Murphy, one of our very own local South Australian hopefuls. There are five of them in our track and field team. Curtis Marshall, we imagine, we hope, fingers crossed, short price favourite to win gold. But Aidan Murphy is one of our rising stars, our rising running stars, and he's going to join us after 6:30, having been with the team training in Barcelona in the build-up. Looking forward to that. Also on the program today, we got some intriguing intel with regard to the Aston Hills development, the school, the debate. You're going to hear some things that you haven't heard so far after 7 o'clock today, so I encourage you to stick around for that. Sean Fuster will join us. Sean's going to be part court reporter, part poetry judge, I think, this morning. The two things combined. He'll explain how. David Koch on the program. I saw a remarkable stat overnight that Australia's living standards haven't grown as slowly as they are in this decade since the 1910s. You have to go back to World War I before you saw a decade with living standards in Australia growing at the same really parlous rate that they are right now. We'll speak to Koshy about how that might be remedied, but that is ultimately the $500 billion question. And then a little bit later in the morning, the Premier will be on the show. We'll be chatting with the youth governor, Stacey. Looking forward to that, and good morning to you.
18: Good morning to you, Will. The youth governor. I love this idea.
15: Yes.
18: Do you get a house to live in like the governor?
15: You should do, but it should be a cool share house.
18: Yeah. Well, in this economy.
15: Yeah, that's exactly right. The youth governor has to do it tough like the youth.
18: And they should have to live with the youth premier, the youth opposition leader.
15: That's a great idea.
18: I love
15: that. Split the youth rent bill. That's brilliant.
18: Buy the cheapest box of Passion Pop you can buy. No, Passion Pop doesn't come in a box, does it? No.
15: No. You mean like,
18: sort of boxed wine.
15: Some sort of boxed wine. That's right. When you're living tight on a budget. I tell you what, when you're living on a budget, and everyone is at the moment because everything's costs are going up. But that sometimes I think we blithely simply accept that costs of things are going up because we appreciate the role inflation plays and the petrol prices and transport. But sometimes you just got to call it out when it's beyond the pale. And our good mate Ned McHenry was in the studio before we started and we had to kick him out at 6 because he was absolutely raging about a decision.
18: He hasn't left though. He's still here.
15: Still here. He was raging about a decision made by a local council in South Australia. And Ned, you had me at local council. So tell us what's happened, because Boaties, sounds to me, should be outraged about this.
0: Yeah, they are, Will, and good morning to both of you. I suppose some increases in price at boat ramps or for things related to boating and fishing can occasionally be palatable, but a $30 boat ramp fee daily to launch your boat down at Robe in the southeast to me just seems over the top. So this is something that the local council has introduced. It's expected to raise about $7,000 of additional revenue, which is really insignificant in my opinion,
18: annually.
0: Considering they have a mayor and six local councillors for a population of about 1,500 people.
15: Yeah, so tiny council area.
0: It's hard-working South Australians that will essentially just pay more to do the things they enjoy outside of work commitments and other things.
15: So non-boaties, give them a bit of context. Where does $30 sit in terms of launching your boat?
0: $30 is, I think, double the amount of West Beach. So
15: West Beach is not cheap.
0: West Beach is understood to be quite dear. In my opinion, it's expensive. I think that sits around $14 or something like that.
15: Twice as much as what Metro Bodies would call dear.
0: It's extraordinary. So I think
18: $14
0: is
18: the most expensive in the state.
0: $30 would have to be the most expensive in the state. And I think by some distance, Stace, yeah.
18: Wow.
0: I mean, $30 is ridiculous. It's $100. They're celebrating the fact that tourists can go down and get a weekly pass for $100. I mean, $100, that's not a bargain.
15: Would this be sold locally? And you'd know better than I haven't been to Beachport for years. Mm. Beautiful place, but it is the kind of place where a lot of people from Adelaide like to have, you know, a holiday home. Is this a sort of tax on the tourist economy, do you think? Where they'll be saying, hang on, don't worry about this. We're actually charging rich Adelaide suburbanites to come and use our facilities down here.
0: Yeah, like you said, though, like if that point is made, sure. But at some stage, you have to call it out. I mean, it's not a cash grabbing opportunity for people that are coming down and supporting your town. Because maybe at some stage it goes too far and people say, well, stuff.

0: doing
1: it's
0: here?
1: It's gouging. But the other thing is, not as though it's been a great 12, 18 months for people who like to go fishing, has it?
0: Yeah, well, it hasn't, Will. Exactly. It hasn't. And that area's been quite, you know, relatively unaffected compared to others in regards to the algal
1: bloom.
0: Yeah,
1: but that makes it seem even more opportunistic.
0: Mm. Yeah.
1: Because people are having no choice.
0: You're right.
1: You're having to go there.
2: What's that area popular for boaties? Is there a particular type of catch? Is it
0: crayfishing, Stace?
2: Yeah, right.
0: And there's some great fishing out there too. There's some big swells, but crayfish. So the big one is tourists will go down and they'll take their boat. They'll do their pots in the morning, kind of go and do their crays, reset them and do that every day. So it is something that is quite frequent in terms of use of that particular facility. And I must admit, I have used some of the services down there with the marina. I actually bought a boat that was in the Robe Marina and had it lifted out there. And the team there were wonderful. It's a great facility. But I just think, Will, couldn't agree more. You summed it up beautifully. At some point, you just have to say, it's actually just not right and it's just not fair. Like, why would you charge double the amount of the next most expensive boat ramp?
2: Have they given a reason for the increase?
0: To what I can read, Stace, they're essentially saying that in order to upgrade and maintain and keep the facilities that exist, they need some more money. In the article, it suggests it's going to be about $7,000 annually. I made the comment that I believe there's six councillors and one mayor there. To me, that's insignificant to put that price on tourists and local boaties.
1: Yeah. Good rant, Ned. Appreciate it.
0: Rant done.
1: Rant done. No, you're right. And I think in the spirit of calling out things that are beyond the pale price rise wise, that's a tough one to say. What's a ripoff? 8223 0000 or text us on 0480 81395. Let's call it out. We get it. Things are going up.
2: Yep.
1: But some people are taking the P155. Ned McHenry, catch him before 6 o'clock each and every morning with Sam Daddo.
2: What's a ripoff? Butter.
1: Butter is a good one.
2: Butter is really expensive.
1: Butter inflation is out of control.
2: Yeah, why? Well, I don't understand it. And the real butter as well, the butter without all the... I've now become obsessed. I don't know if you did this when you had Rosie, but I've become obsessed with looking at ingredients.
1: Pure stuff.
2: Yeah.
1: You don't want to see numbers.
2: I don't like it. So I want the butter. I want milk.
1: And you pay way more for that.
2: You pay so much for that.
1: Mm.
2: Why is butter so expensive?
1: I tell you what some people might think has become a ripoff, and that's some of our legacy car brands in Australia. We're going to take a quick break. We'll get to some of your thoughts on things that are a ripoff, folks, be they boat... launching fees, butter, or something else, because Fiat in Australia has sold 144 cars this year. We're almost August. 13 last month. They're no longer selling EVs.
2: Around the country, not just in SA.
1: Yeah, this is around the country.
2: 13.
1: 13 cars last month. They've stopped selling EVs, and there's a suggestion they're going to pull out altogether. Why? Well, we'll get into that right after the break.
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1: Will Goodings with Stacey Lee. This is 5AA Breakfast.
2: 20 after 6, Ned came into the studio to kick things off this morning, sounding off about the boat ramp fees at Robe. It had been free. It's now $30, which, look, you can't actually times zero by anything, but even if it was $1, that's many more times the rate of inflation, Stacey. So something weird is happening there. Yeah. We're asking you what a rip-off is. Name something that's a rip-off. William in Mansfield Park, good morning.
3: Good morning, Will. Good morning, Stacey.
2: What do you got for us?
3: You know, growing up, Will, back in the day, you know, going to your local fish and chip shop, you know, you get Sim-Sims, a fish, you know, like a crumb fish, a large hot chip, probably, you know, what, $15 or something like that?
2: Yep.
3: The other day, I paid $11 for a medium hot chip, and it was like the size of a small hot chip.
2: That's not right.
4: Can't be getting stingy with the chips.
2: That's un-Australian.
3: It's become a bit of...
4: Yeah, I'm with you, Will. And, you know, when they start charging for chicken salt is the day we revolt.
2: Oh, that can't happen. That would be a sign of society in irreparable decline. That's like the last days of Rome stuff.
4: It is. Hotel minibars. That is a good one.
2: Oh, that's...
4: Big rip-off.
2: That's... To their credit, they've always been a rip-off.
4: Yeah,
2: it's not like they just like recently came to the party of ripping off. It's been a core part of the business model.
4: I don't think I've ever eaten or drunk anything out of a hotel.
2: I remember as a kid, they were to be looked at but never sampled from.
4: Imagine. My dad would have flipped if I ate the chocolate bar.
2: 21 after 6, keep them coming in. Cars are an interesting component of a conversation about what costs too much or what's priced right. And people... People move quickly and trends change, and we're seeing car brands exit Australia. Peugeot announced recently that they were out. This remarkable headline's come out in the last 48 hours that Fiat sold just 13 cars nationwide in the last month. They've said they're not going to sell their EV brands here anymore, and the speculation that maybe they're going to pull out entirely. James Ward is the director of content at drive.com.au. James, are these brands the casualty of the popularity of the Chinese EVs?
5: Yeah, good morning, guys. And that is hitting the nail on the head. So Peugeot lost its distributor. They haven't committed to it going, but you can't order a new one. Fiat, again, with their passenger cars, they're like, oh, we'll figure it out, but you can't order a new one. They're still here with their vans, though. They've got the Scudo and Ducato van. But, yeah, and Citroen left 2 years ago, so this is absolutely a state of the world thing where people are saying, I want a cheaper car, and a Geely is a lot cheaper than a Fiat.
4: And James, do you think the petrol prices recently have shifted people's minds? Because if you asked, I think, Australians a couple years ago if they would prefer a European-made car or a Chinese-made car, almost everyone would have said European. But there's a tipping point, right, when costs get too expensive and cars are so cheap from China, people think, all right, well, now it might be worth it.
5: Yeah, this is it exactly. People have that brand loyalty has basically gone, and people are saying, I want a car that does this, looks like this, costs this much, and, you know, is this efficient, and they don't care what the badge is on the front. So you've now got exactly new energy cars coming in. You can get something that is either a electric or a plug-in hybrid or a hybrid for far less than you would have been paying for a traditional European brand. And why not, right? Like, it's you're getting a long warranty. The cars look good. They've got modern tech. Why spend an extra 10 grand to have a badge you know?
2: This is going to be a weird question in the context of talking about European cars pulling out, James. But I know one of the long-standing reservations about the Chinese EV makers has been from people who say, well, are they going to be here in 12 months? Is this just a sort of a pop-up, disrupt the marketplace and then disappear sort of a deal and I'll be left wondering where I can get it serviced and so forth? What's your level of confidence about these brands now being here for the long haul?
5: Yeah, look, there are so many of them, and already we've seen a few teething issues with some of the brands. The thing to remember, most of these are coming from massive corporations. So the size of the companies in China are huge. That said, we can't really sustain the increasing number of brands coming in. We sell the same number of cars brand new every single year. So adding more brands just dilutes that. So I reckon there will be a bit of a reckoning of some of the brands going, but the big ones like BYD, GWM, Chery and MG, they're making some solid inroads, particularly in the service and parts support area, which is huge. Mm-hmm. And again, you know, for brands like Fiat and Peugeot and Citroen to not sell any cars, they're still here supporting owners. I'm driving a Peugeot right now. I own a Peugeot. So I am worried that parts are, but they're going to be here for a while. The Chinese brands are starting to see that, and they will be investing into it. But, yeah, look, there will be a few changes, I dare say. The next 5 years is going to be a very interesting ride.
2: All right. Looks like we'll be chatting a few more times over the course of the journey then, James. Appreciate your time.
5: Talk soon.
2: Director of content at drive.com.au, James Ward. Interesting component of the rip-off conversation is the car purchase. Frank in Birkenhead, what's something that you feel ripped off by?
6: Speaking of rip-offs, firstly, good morning, Stacey and Will. Speaking of rip-offs, Stacey and Will, $11 for a bloody beer.
2: Yeah, the problem with that is, well, it's not self-inflicted, but it's artificially inflicted. That's not pubs trying to gouge people drinking draft beer. That's the government. That's the twice yearly indexation.
4: Yep.
2: Yeah, that's right. That's the excise. That's why inevitably the smokes are a cautionary tale and we'll end up with the 2030 equivalent of speakeasies in Australia because the same thing's going to happen. You incentivize the black market enough and they will fill the breach.
4: What is underground alcohol? What does that look like? Bootleg alcohol? How would it?
2: Someone in a boot of a car park, in a car park probably somewhere. Unlabeled bottles?
4: I mean,
2: oh no, it's not.
4: Maybe if you're buying illegal cigarettes, it's more palatable to also buy illegal alcohol, but I've never bought either and it doesn't sound appealing to go to a car park.
2: Well, I think a lot of people would have felt that way about cigarettes for their entire life until, well, we've got a friend who did it and I saw one, maybe I bummed one and that was okay.
4: It was
2: and
4: fine.
2: Then yeah, that's suddenly it becomes normalised. The weather today, 11.5 degrees outside in the city at the moment, heading for a top of just 15, so not getting a whole lot warmer. Maybe a bit of rain around the place today too, 1 to 5 millimetres in the forecast. Drizzly tomorrow, 14, 15 Friday, Saturday and Sunday, so those days are all very similar. We may get sporadic rain, but we might also get none. It's all over the shop at the moment, the forecast there. Early part of next week, very similar. 16 expected tops for Monday and Tuesday, 0 to 3 millimetres of rain. Tom Wren is just wandering into the 5AA Breakfast Studio, so we'll talk some sport with Rennie. Get to Agostino Mitsubishi, Nailsworth and Mawson Lakes for the Outlander ES. You can drive that away from just $39,990. Morning to you, Rennie.
7: Morning, Will. Morning, Stacey. We didn't think the injury list could get much worse for Port, but unfortunately it has. Joe Richards, who I think has been one of the probably revelations in terms of players most improved. Stacey, I know you like Port Adelaide. He's been brilliant with what he's... And last week I thought he was great. I think it was his career high at disposals. Mm. He's out with a finger injury now, so 3 to 4
2: Port
7: weeks.
2: Just can't.
4: Finger injury?
7: Yeah. Cannot take a trick, can they? Like, they have battled on. You just kind of want them to get a clean run of, you know, injuries and a clean bill of health. But that's 11 players, I think, now on their injury list. So, you know, that's going to make it really hard. They get Jason Horne-Francis back this week, thankfully, from suspension. Boy. So that's good. But Joe Richards, that's disappointing because he's been great this season. It's been one of the – they've had quite a few players that have really impressed me this season that, you know, you can see, like Joe Berry, I think, has taken a big step. But Richards will be right up there in terms of players that's – looks like he's going to be a good player for a decade. So that's disappointing. And the Crows, the sort of soft tissue curse continues, but particularly for Luke Pedler, he just cannot get that body right, can he? So another hamstring, which is really disappointing.
2: Do you believe there's any smoke where there's fire around Luke Pedler and him potentially playing elsewhere at the end of this year?
7: Well, there's a little bit of talk, isn't there, that, you know, maybe he might even head across town.
2: That cannot happen. Yeah. I'm telling you right now. I really like Luke Pedler. I think he's fantastic.
7: He's a great player.
2: The Crows should take a worse deal to send him elsewhere. I don't want to watch him playing for Port Adelaide. That will make me sad.
4: That's rare, right? To play for...
2: Well, that would have been many.
7: It is really rare. Yeah. You're right, Stacey. I'm trying to think.
2: Port should go after him. He's the exact kind of guy.
7: Yeah.
2: Because if he gets his body right, he's a terrific footballer.
7: Really good player and could play in the midfield.
4: We've got Koshy on later. I might ask him.
2: Yeah.
7: Yeah. That's a good point. I'm trying to think, Stacey. The players that have played for both Brett Chalmers, Ian Downsborough, David Brown.
2: Matthew Bode.
7: Matty Bode, yes. The listeners will be able to help us. There's four. The listeners might be able to help
2: Brad
7: us.
2: Brad Symes.
7: Yeah. Brad Symes, yeah, played in a grand final with Port and then went to the Crows.
2: Now I'm starting to struggle.
7: We're starting to struggle.
4: So, yeah, there we go. One hand.
7: There we go. One hand. There might be a couple of others that early days. Scotty Hodges, did he play for...
2: Did he
7: both
2: play for Port?
7: Did he ever play for Port? Obviously in the Magpies. And Billy Frampton.
2: Billy Frampton.
7: Yes, that's a good one.
2: That's a good one.
7: Yeah, and now Collingwood, premiership player.
2: Now Collingwood, unsuspendable.
7: Yeah.
4: Come back to Port.
2: The amount of texts I got about that. Very angry Peter Hurley sent me a breakdown of all suspensions over the last...
7: I've seen that. 22 weeks for the Crows over the last 3 years.
2: Most suspended side in the competition.
4: Really?
2: Other end of the... You won't need too many guesses to work out who's at the other end of the suspension ladder.
7: Yes, three games. In fact,
2: Collingwood.
7: I can very quickly read you...
2: Do it. It's worth
7: some
2: doing.
7: ...of that list if you like. So this is, Stacey, players over the last 3 years that have copped suspensions. Crows have had 22 weeks total suspension. GWS is second, 21 games. Port third with 19. Sydney, 19. North Melbourne, 17. So they're the top five. The bottom two, Carlton with 3, Collingwood with 3. So, now look.
2: Read into that what you will.
7: Yeah, exactly. Exactly.
2: Good stuff, Reddy.
7: Good on you. Thank you, guys.
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8: Adelaide-trained doctor Tariq Kamley has been found alive in a Baghdad prison nearly a decade after his reported death in Syria. The prominent Islamic State member known as Dr. Jihad is imprisoned in a high-security jail in the Iraqi capital. The 41-year-old left Australia in 2015 to work for ISIS and acted as a recruiter for the banned terrorist organisation, featuring in several propaganda videos. The US State Department has issued a worldwide alert for its citizens, warning there's a potential for unforeseen escalation in its war with Iran. Australians have also been urged to reconsider the need for overseas travel as tensions escalate. Analysts now fear that global oil prices could push higher if the Strait of Hormuz remains shut. During a fiery exchange with a reporter, President Trump has defended his administration's military strategy.
10: Is the plan to just keep bombing until they give up?
11: There are no signs. Why, do you know something that I don't know?
10: Well, they continue to attack our allies and
11: you don't know
10: Americans.
11: What the dialogue is behind the scenes, that they want to meet desperately to try and end it because they're getting decimated. You don't know anything.
8: Well, the president has imposed a 50% tariff on a range of goods imported from Canada. He says it's in retaliation for unequal treatment of US cars, dairy and alcohol. Wine and industrial goods like cement are among the goods targeted. The number of healthcare workers admitted to hospital after being injured on the job has risen over the past decade. Institute of Health and Welfare data shows 7,500 workplace injuries resulted in hospitalisation between 2015 and 2025. The most common cause of injury were falls, assaults and contact with knives, tools and machinery. The Institute's Jacqueline Rex says assault-related injuries are also on the rise.
12: Assault has moved up from being the fourth to the second leading cause of injury hospitalisations among healthcare workers, compared to being the seventh leading cause of injury in the general population.
8: Experts warn a parasite causing diarrhoea across the US is at risk of going under the radar if it spreads to Australia. Authorities are investigating shredded lettuce grown in Mexico as a possible source of the outbreak of Cyclospora. Scientists say the risk of the parasite getting into Australia via imported produce or an infected traveller should not be downplayed. Tabcorp has agreed to pay more than $2.7 million in penalties for breaching spam and telemarketing laws. It's the second time ACMA's fined the company for sending non-compliant messages to its VIP customers. The authority, Samantha York, says the breaches suggest serious weaknesses in TAB's compliance system.
13: This time around, the ACMA has accepted a court enforceable undertaking from TAB in addition to the penalty of $2.7 million.
8: And a trade union wants the Union Jack removed from the Australian flag. The manufacturing workers' unions made the demand in a proposed policy ahead of Labor's national conference in Adelaide. It argues the symbol's a constant reminder of the old ruling class and colonial empire.
9: Get to Agostino Mitsubishi Nailsworth and Mawson Lakes for the Outlander ES. Drive away from just $39,990.
8: Now turning to 5AA Sport, here's Tom Wren.
7: Thank you, Kendall. Port Adelaide's horror run with injuries continue, with Joe Richards set to be sidelined for at least a few weeks with a finger injury. The power will be boosted by the return of Jason Horne-Francis for Sunday's clash against Brisbane. He'll return after missing last week through suspension. The Crows, meantime, will name their side to tackle Collingwood a little later tonight. The two sides will meet tomorrow night at Adelaide Oval to kick off round 20. Well, meantime, GWS is vowing to overcome their hot and cold form in Saturday's Sydney derby against the Swans. Speaking on Sports Today, Connor Iden says their old rivals can expect a physical battle.
14: They'll be coming after us again, but you know, we'll be going after them as well. It's always pretty heavy in the contest. There's a bit of lip out there and a really physical battle. So, you know, we'll save our cash, no silly fights and things like that. But yeah, it'll be physical around the contest.
7: Let's go to cricket. Scott Boland may finally have done enough to break the grip of the big three on Australia's test bowling lineup. Boland has never been picked when Pat Cummins, Josh Hazlewood and Mitch Stark are all fit. Following last summer's Ashes series, George Bailey says Boland may get the nod to start the first test against Bangladesh in Darwin next month.
15: Scotty would never say it, but yeah, I think he's mounting a strong case that when you use the words the big three, that he could be one of those.
7: And today, Pogacar's lead in the Tour de France has been cut by 28 seconds in Stage 16, but he still leads by around 4.5 minutes. And that's the 5AA Sport.
8: To the weather now, showers developing in 15, a shower or two tomorrow down to 14, a possible shower Friday 15, and showers and 15 over the weekend. At the moment, 11 on 5AA, Always Adelaide.
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1: Will Goodings with Stacey Lee. This is 5AA Breakfast.
2: Twenty minutes to 7. Aidan Murphy, very shortly. One of a number of local hopes running and throwing and competing and jumping for Australia on our track and field team at the Commonwealth Games in Glasgow. That's just a couple of days away from all getting started. Looking forward to chatting with Aidan on debut. His mum, of course, Tanya Van Heer, won 2 golds at the Commonwealth Games in Kuala Lumpur in 1998. So we'll talk about that very shortly. Let's do some tech. Some great rip-off nominations coming through.
3: Some excellent rip-off nominations. Simon says city car parking when you're staying for a few days.
2: Absolutely.
3: $25 a day. Internet, an absolute joke, says this texter. And I kind of agree. I mean, it's worth, you need internet and you need a good internet connection, but how is it still $100 a month?
2: Well, yes, that's a great point.
3: Compared to your phone bill, which, I don't know, mine's $35 a month now.
2: Have you seen Elon Musk, Starlink, are going to start providing phone services? That will be fascinating. Via satellite. So his promise to Australians is you're not going to drop out like Telstra. There's no 000 issue here unless we get invaded by space aliens, presumably. but that'll be, it's that kind of disruption is what it's going to take.
3: Big disruption.
2: To bring prices down, I imagine.
3: Yeah. Mm. Okay. All right. Well, I'm looking forward to that. Vegemite, says Craig in Shadow Park. I hadn't noticed that.
2: Yeah, Vegemite.
3: Don't buy it very
2: Vegemite's
3: often.
2: Expensive.
3: And this one. Oh, Andrew, my pet hate. The supply charge on your electricity bill. Something you can't even shop around to get the best deal. You can cut back your usage as much as you like, but if you've got that high supply charge, there's nothing you can do.
2: I don't know about you, Stacey, but for my whole life growing up, when it came to Commonwealth Games and Olympic Games, there was this sort of sense as an Australian that one week was the swimming and the other week it was over. I've never had a sense of excitement around an Australian track and field team, an athletics team, like for this Commonwealth Games and into the Olympic Games into the future. Mm-hmm. We are in the sweet spot, a golden generation of athletes, track and field athletes, and many of them are South Australian. 5 South Australians in the team, Curtis Marshall, obviously, a headliner, but our next guest in the 200 metres is going to be electric viewing. Aidan Murphy, good morning to you and welcome to 5AA Breakfast.
4: Thanks for having me, guys.
2: Delighted to be chatting with you, Aidan. For those that don't know, we work with your father, so we've been following your progress and feel like you're 5AA's own Aidan Murphy, so excuse me if we lapse into that a little bit. This is on debut at the Comm Games, mate, 200 metres. This must be just unbelievably exciting.
4: Yeah, I'm actually pretty excited to get into it over in Glasgow. Competition should be pretty unreal, but, yeah, debut Comm Games with quality field can be better.
3: And you're training in Barcelona at the moment, is that right?
4: Yeah, it's like currently 10:20 p.m. here, but it's all right. But, yeah, it's always good weather over here.
3: Yeah, and what's the vibe like, especially after the World Cup win?
4: All city's recovering, to be honest. It's pretty quiet out here at the moment. But, yeah, it was very rowdy the last couple of days.
2: Are you running on air at the moment, Aidan? I was looking over some of your results over this year. Is it accurate to say you've run a PB in the 100, 200 and 400 all in this calendar year?
4: Yeah, that's right. Yeah, the last 5 or 6 months or so, all PBs.
2: So you must feel informed. Do runners get a sense of, do you feel, you know, the hot hand in sport, or do you feel like you're in form?
4: Yeah, we definitely get into that in sprints. We get a bit more of our confidence from training, but, you know, with each run being almost a PB by a big margin, you sort of fly unstoppable in a way. So going to the game, you sort of do need that energy, though, because everyone is, you know, world class. You know, there are 3 to 4 sub-20 guys in the 100. There are, 5 or 6 sub-10 guys. So you do need that hot hand, I guess. But, yeah, definitely feeling the energy going into the games, that's for sure.
3: As Will said, it feels like, you know, athletics, especially in Australia and here in South Australia, is having a moment. Everyone has sort of been watching athletics a lot lately. Do you feel any extra pressure with that, or do you just do your thing?
4: Yeah, we just do our thing. I feel like athletics has sort of been underrated for a bit, and, you know, with all the recent viewing, you know, whether you've heard of Gout, Lockie, or even just, you know, some of the Americans are saying, it's been really good for the whole sport. And We love it. It's why we train as hard as we do. You know, we like showing off. We like running fast. So, to be honest, it's been pretty unreal, and we've welcomed it with open arms.
2: So you get a win back bragging rights in your home. Your mum, obviously, Tanya Van Heer, won 2 golds in 98 at the Kuala Lumpur Commonwealth Games.
4: Yeah, I reckon it's going to be pretty hard to beat that track record at the Comm Games. It's pretty damn good.
2: It is unbelievable.
4: She did all right. So
2: she did all
4: right. Yeah, yeah. that's right. So I don't quite know if I can come home with as many medals as mom did, but yeah, we'll give it a good
2: call. You got a few Commonwealth Games ahead of you, Aiden. You'll get there.
4: Yeah, hopefully. She'll still show off all of her medals in the meantime, so I'll have some good motivation until then.
3: Did you grow up having the medals sitting on the mantelpiece your whole life? Was that sort of inspiration for you?
4: I've actually had this question just recently. It's actually been like hidden in a bank like all the time until we've recently just taken it out for like media up until like, you know, last month. So actually I only even held it myself for the first time literally last month. So it's actually been kind of a wild ride, sort of going through like her career with everyone. But yeah, no, it's actually kind of crazy. She sort of hit them away and then yeah, all three came out once.
3: There you go. I love something only a son could say. Yeah, she did all right.
2: She did all right. Yeah, she did more than all right.
4: Someone's going to keep her humble.
2: Hey, I'm intrigued just reading about your comments about your own career and specialty. So 200 for the Comm Games, but it seems reading between the lines, you've got a sense that the 400 might be where your destiny is long term.
4: Yeah, for sure. Look, to be honest, we only started really like experimenting with the 400, you know, just this year. And it's been, you know, very, very successful. We're pretty close to the Australian record now too. Reese Holder is there as well, now Tom Reynolds. So all of us boys, I feel like when you have a group that's sort of like within, you know, 0.1, 0.2 in a sprint event, I think it's a time where it's like really healthy. And, you know, if I can go into like the 43s and we have 2 to 3 other boys, it'd be looking really good, not just individually for the 400 for myself in the future, but for the 4x4 in LA Olympics and ultimately Brizzy. Like, you know, we're already entering, you know, fields where we just go and medal instantly. And that's just never happened before. So I think World Relays was a start off, you know, Australia's 4x4 dominance. We can bring it up now to South Africa, America, and Botswana, who are our top three, you know, currently in the world. So, yeah, it's pretty special, but I feel like the 400, you know, has that, you know, dark horse ability where, yeah, I can probably make a final in about a year or two in a world event, but also the relay, we can now medal in that as well. So, I'm pretty excited because the 200 is great, but it doesn't have its own prestigious relay like the 400
2: sure.
4: does. So
2: yeah.
4: I think I might eventually, you know, work my way up into that distance. But this year for now, and at least come games, stick for the 200, keep legs turning over, and then we'll see what happens next year.
2: Well, we're looking forward to watching your progress, Aiden. Yeah. It's going to be fantastic watching you and all the South Aussie guys go at it in Glasgow. Appreciate your time, mate.
4: Thanks,
2: all
4: mate.
2: All the best.
4: Easy done. Cheers, guys.
2: Thanks, Aiden. 12 minutes to 7. Let's head to the Weather Bureau. Ursula Connor is on deck on this Wednesday morning. Ursula, good morning to you.
5: Good morning.
2: So what has Wednesday got for us? Are we going to get a bit of rain? It looks like there might be a bit on the forecast.
5: Yeah, that's right. A few showers developing through the day today. We've currently got some sort of low cloud hanging over the city. There's a few light sprinkles falling out of that. We've seen sort of 0.2 of a millimetre at Regency Park and also in a couple of the gauges up on the hills. But the main showery activity will move through the middle part of the day today. So expecting a bit of a southwesterly change to come through. So after a pretty mild night last night, we're expecting some cooler temperatures overnight tonight and really persisting for sort of most of the rest of the week. So those showers coming through, maybe only sort of a millimetre or two for most places. Could see a little bit more picking up sort of on the coastal fringes and over the hills. And Adelaide itself headed for a top of 15 degrees today.
2: Good stuff. Thank you, Ursula. Ursula Connor at the Weather Bureau. Let's head to SAPOL. Senior Constable Rebecca Stokes is on duty. Rebecca, a driver has crashed into not one but two parked cars at Lightsview.
6: Emergency services were called to this crash in Harper Circuit at Lightsview just after 11 p.m. last night. A Ford collided with a parked Toyota, which caused it to roll. It then hit a parked Kia before coming to rest on its side. And luckily the driver was not injured in the crash. He's a 23-year-old Paradise man. He has, however, been reported for driving without due care, and he'll be summoned to appear in court at a later date. His Ford and the Toyota were both towed from the scene.
3: Okay. And there was a man arrested after a stolen van was set alight.
6: Yes, this is in Ross Trevor overnight. About 10:30 p.m, police responded to reports of a Mitsubishi van driving erratically in McGill. It crashed through the fence of a community hall in Coongara Court at McGill and drove off. And then a short time later, at about 10:50 p.m, police and fire crews were called to a vehicle fire in Coonga Avenue at Ross Trevor. The area was searched and the alleged driver was spotted nearby. He tried to run off, but he was arrested after a short foot chase with the patrols. A 42-year-old man of no fixed address was charged with arson, property damage, driving without due care, failing to stop at a crash, resisting police and driving while disqualified. He didn't apply for bail and he'll face court later today. And that van had been reported stolen from a McGill address on the 13th of July.
3: Wow. Okay. Thanks, Rebecca. Appreciate
6: Thank
3: the update.
6: You.
2: Sydney Councillor Rebecca Stokes from SafePol. So Melbourne is the most expensive place in the world to buy a beer right now. Sydney is second. I think any Adelaidean who's travelled interstate will say, didn't feel like it was that much more expensive than Adelaide, because it's not. We would be right up there as well by that metric. We're going to talk about the prospect of the illegal alcohol trade, the alcohol black market following the well-trod path of illegal tobacco on the other side of this break. What's the most you've paid? What's the most you've been shocked by the price of either a beer or a wine or a spirit in your travels, folks? Let us know. 8223 00 text us on 0848 081 13 95. Is this illegal tobacco Mark II? We'll talk about it in just a moment.
7: Slowing through Crayfers West, we have a breakdown on the freeway down track near the tunnels to Keswick, a collision at Richmond Road near South Road, and another one through Blair Athol at Prospect Road near Anson Street West. To Glamzig, there's ongoing roadworks at Northeast Road near OG Road, citybound affected with speeds at 40. Every minute of every day, a child is admitted to hospital. 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Adelaide's most accurate traffic on 5AA.
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1: Will Goodings with Stacey Lee. This is 5AA Breakfast.
2: 6 to 7. It says everything. This came up organically in our conversation at the start of the program about rip-offs. Ned McHenry was raging about the Robe boat launching fees being, they went from $0 to $30. And we've had this chat about things that are rip-off, and it didn't take very long for someone to say the price of alcohol in Australia. And the thing that distinguishes that from so many of the other nominations we've had over the first 54 minutes is that's largely because of, or you could argue almost entirely because of, government-imposed taxes. That is an excise that is applied twice yearly with inflation to artificially increase the cost of alcohol. Is illegal tobacco a cautionary tale for anyone who makes the law? Anyone? How many buildings do we need to see burned down? How much of a legal industry do we have to see replaced by something illegal before we start looking at potential other opportunities for crime?
3: Mm.
2: Oliver Brown runs the Big Easy Group, co-founder, and joins us on 5AA Breakfast. How close do you think we are, Oliver, to a black market for alcohol that starts to look like the one that's now dominating the tobacco marketplace?
10: Yeah, it feels like it's inevitable at the moment. Like with them raising taxes twice a year, if things just get too expensive, it just becomes such a big opportunity for people to make a bit of cash out of it and sell it a little bit cheaper than it is being sold legally. So I think if it keeps happening, it feels like it's inevitable.
3: It feels like hospo businesses are being hit on so many fronts at the moment, Oliver. You've got, you know, this alcohol excise, the changes to surcharges coming in next year, and, you know, often we know when cost of living starts to bite, it might be the meal out every week that falls off. Are you noticing a downturn?
10: Yeah, it definitely feels like a bit of a perfect storm as far as kind of like regulations and changes, like with wages this year going up above CPI again, and then Payday Super coming in at the exact same time just kind of kills businesses' cash flow. So it just feels kind of like everything's happening all at once without any kind of support at all for the little guys and the small businesses. So, yeah, it definitely feels like a bit of a perfect storm at the moment.
2: Do you think, how long have you guys been in business at the Big Easy Group, Oliver?
10: We've been in business for 11 years now, okay. So we've definitely seen our ups and downs in that time, and it does feel kind of like the sentiment and what people are saying out in the industry is that this has been the toughest time we've had. Even a lot of people are saying tougher than COVID, just because we just don't have the support there. We're just kind of being left out.
2: Hell of an 11 years time. If you think back over that time. So you guys started what then in like 2015? We had COVID in between. We've had this hyperinflationary event post war in Ukraine. Power prices have gone through the roof as well. One thing that's gone in the other direction is Australians' relationship with alcohol. The data tells us people are drinking less than ever before. Have you seen evidence of a problematic relationship with alcohol in your businesses?
10: Yeah, I think it's pretty hard to not see the problematic side of alcohol in hospitalities, especially bars and nightclubs and pubs, where drinking is kind of the predominant revenue source there. And you definitely see the bad side of it for sure. But there has been a trend towards drinking less and drinking more responsibly, not completely cutting it out. Honestly, I'm an advocate for it personally. You know, people are going out and our basket size is still increased as we would have hoped, or our average order size has increased as we would have hoped over time. But the split on what they're spending on food and drink has shifted kind of in the restaurants. It was, you know, 50-50, then 60-40, and now it's kind of like 25-75 people spending on food, but they're willing
2: to spend more on food.
10: People are definitely spending more on food, but they're happy to spend it on the more expensive items, is kind of what we found.
2: So people aren't going out to dinner and buying four bottles of wine now. Instead, they're buying one bottle of wine, but the best cut of steak, for example.
10: Yeah, exactly. Or they might just have, you know, one glass of champagne to start the night off. And yeah, as you said, they might get a nice steak and they're still spending the same, but they're kind of shifting how that spend is split.
2: Interesting.
3: Gosh. Yeah, and this idea of a, you know, bootleg industry of alcohol, I can't even imagine how it would work. But you probably don't want to imagine that, Oliver.
10: Yeah, exactly. Well, I did a science degree in making alcohol, so the actual manufacturing of it isn't as complicated as you might think. And there's already whispers of it happening interstate, so it feels like if the cost keeps going up, that it's bound to happen.
3: Let's hope not.
2: Yeah, indeed. Oliver Brown, co-founder of the Big Easy Group. That was really enlightening, Oliver. Appreciate your time. I thank you for that. That's how illegal tobacco started, with us reporting on things happening in Melbourne. And then suddenly it was here.
3: It was here.
2: And it almost felt like it happened overnight. Rodded Woodcroft, good morning.
13: Good morning, guys. Yeah, I was just thinking about the alcohol cost situation. And about 25 to 30 years ago, when I was working in Singapore, I paid $35 Australian for a beer in a bar, in a hotel bar.
2: Could have bought a home for that 35 years ago.
13: Yeah, oh, they did say you can keep the glass.
2: Oh, okay. Is it made
13: but
2: of gold?
13: Also about 7 years ago when I was working in Hong Kong, the average price for a beer there in the bars was around about $12-$15 for equal to a pint. So it was pretty high then. But the other thing I was going to say to you too, how to beat mini bars. What I used to always do is just go and buy my own gear at a local shop nearby the hotel and take their stuff out, the hotel stuff out of the bar, and then put my stuff in. And then when I'd left and I'd drunk it all or eaten it all, I'd put theirs back when I left. But the best way I found of beating any of those costs was to actually book the club level room, which was on average about $25-$30 dearer, but you get everything included, your food, your booze, you know, free internet, everything's covered under your cost.
3: Rod with the life hack.
13: When you break it down, you end up in front because you're not buying dinners and booze. So that's the best way to go, I think.
2: That is excellent advice, Rod. That was a terrific call. Appreciate it. Thank you. 822-3000. Anytime if you'd like to jump into the conversation or share your life advice.
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3: Showers developing in 15 with the 7 o'clock news. 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
3: A driver's been reported after crashing into two parked cars and rolling his vehicle at Lightsview overnight. Senior Constable Rebecca Stokes says it happened in Harper Circuit.
6: A Ford collided with a parked Toyota, which caused it to roll. It then hit a parked Kia before coming to rest on its side. And luckily the driver was not injured in the crash. He's a 23-year-old Paradise man. He has, however, been reported for driving without due care and he'll be summoned to appear in court at a later date. His Ford and the Toyota were both towed from the scene.
3: And another driver's been fined after crashing into a parked car at Plimpton overnight. His white Mazda was travelling west along Meringi Avenue when it hit a parked grey Mazda and rolled. The 32-year-old man from Beverley was not injured. Tony Modra has shared his first photo since his horrific truck accident a month ago. The Crows legend was lucky to survive after a tree branch speared through his windscreen. He's posted a family photo on social media thanking medical teams for putting him back together. Another Crows great, Rory Sloan, was among those who commented, "Still as handsome as ever." An Australian-born Islamic State fighter previously thought to have been killed in Syria has been found alive. Adelaide-trained paediatrician Tariq Kamlay is imprisoned in an Iraqi jail. It's understood he's one of 13 Australian men linked to ISIS, hoping to be released and returned home. The opposition claims the Energy Minister, Chris Bowen's, using taxpayers' money to spin his own agenda. Mr. Bowen's department has signed a contract with a PR firm worth more than $400,000 to promote the COP31 climate summit. Over $4 million will also be spent hosting foreign delegates at a luxury Fijian resort ahead of the event. Shadow Energy Minister Dan Tehan says the spending is unjustified.
15: He's now spending $400,000 of taxpayers' money to tell everyone that it's good value for money. You seriously cannot make this stuff up.
3: A prominent charity is calling for stronger support to help victim survivors flee domestic and family violence. New research shows the cost of fleeing violent situations has risen by more than 70% over the past decade. Anglicare says stronger financial support, expanded housing options and increased paid leave are needed to help victim survivors. The group's general manager of relationships, Claire Dunlop, claims it's getting harder to flee abuse.
16: When somebody is thinking about leaving a violent situation, they have to factor in not only the emotional impact on themselves, their children, and also even their pets. They've actually got to consider how am I actually going to be able to afford this?
17: And Madeleine McCann's younger brother will swim for Scotland at the upcoming Commonwealth Games in Glasgow. 21-year-old Sean McCann will swim in the 400-metre, 800-metre and 1500-metre freestyle events. He was only two when his older sister was abducted while the family was holidaying in Portugal in 2007. Turning to 5AA Sport.
18: Get to Agostino Mitsubishi, Nailsworth and Mawson Lakes for the Outlander ES. 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
17: Here's Tom Wren.
19: Thank you, Kendall. A setback for Luke Pedlow, with the 24-year-old ruled out for up to a month with a hamstring injury. He suffered the injury in the weekend's win against West in the Sandfall. The Crows, meantime, will tackle Collingwood tomorrow night at home, and Darcy Moore says he's got no plans to hand over the captaincy reins. The 30-year-old managed just four games this season before a hamstring injury ended his year. Moore telling Fox Footy handing over the captaincy isn't on his radar.
20: Yeah, not probably specifically at this stage, but I think that sort of another thing that's been great for me as the captain is to see Nick and Braden both, as they're sort of trading the captaincy duties, how much they both really blossomed this season. It's been incredible to watch.
19: Meantime, a fresh injury blow for Port Adelaide, with Joe Richards set to miss up to 4 weeks with a finger injury. The Power will regain Jason Horne-Francis from suspension for Sunday's tough road trip against Brisbane, and are also hopeful Mitch Georgiades will play after missing last week through suspension. Well, a big move for former Adelaide United star and Socceroon Nestoroy Irrincunda. He's set to join Portuguese giants Sporting CP, who went deep into the Champions League. That's off the back of his impressive World Cup campaign. LIV Golf has taken another hit to its long-term survival, losing its feeder tour. The Asian Tour has signed a deal to be brought into line with the European and the PGA Tour. And today, Parag Archer's lead in the Tour de France has been cut by 28 seconds after stage 16. He now leads by 4 minutes and 32 seconds. And the Aussie Stingers are back in action tonight for the Water Polo World Cup Finals in Sydney. And that's the 5AA Sport.
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7: Slowing through Grafers West, we've got a breakdown on the freeway down track near the tunnels to Keswick. An earlier collision still causing issues at Richmond Road near South Road. And the same too through Blair Athol, with a smash at Prospect Road near Anson Street West. 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Adelaide's most accurate traffic on 5AA.
17: 5AA forecast showers developing in 15, a shower or two tomorrow 14, a possible shower Friday 15, and showers over the weekend tops of 15. At the moment 11 on 5AA, always Adelaide.
14: In Adelaide and across South Australia, this is 5AA, always Adelaide.
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2: Eight minutes after seven. Good morning to you if you're joining us for the very first time on this Wednesday, the 22nd of July. We're going to be chatting with the Premier a little bit later in the morning. We'll talk to him about the development up in the hills. We've got some more information on very, very shortly. Looking forward to our chat with the Managing Director of the developer there, Lancer, Sean Bowden, who's going to be on the program shortly. Sean Fuster will join us as well. Go around the courts with Sean. Koshy is going to be on the program before 8 o'clock. And then a little bit later, we're going to be playing Name That Neil. Now, this is going to be a lot of fun. Karen is the carryover Neil and has been in the position for 2 days now. Karen's process, I would argue, is gettable. Karen generally needs to sing the song, and then she gets to the chorus and works out what the title is. That has been successful thus
3: yeah,
2: far.
3: Yeah, it's worked for her.
2: But if you're a Neil Diamond aficionado, I think there's opportunity there. And I should point out too, Scott from Modbury keeps saying Karen is Will's auntie. That's not true. I think he thinks there's some favouritism going on. Has there been favouritism, Stacey?
3: No, absolutely not. Scott, hey, if you think you can beat Karen, get on the phone.
2: Yeah, exactly right. This is all vetted by KPMG. Don't worry about that. This competition.
3: We're paying them a lot of money to do it.
2: That's exactly right. It's all thanks to Spark Travel. This is a prize valued at $6,000. It's worth a lot of money. It's a fantastic prize involving 3 nights at the Savoy Hotel at Little Collins. You obviously get to see the Neil Diamond musical at the Princess Theatre. You get to go to this wonderful Winter Masterpieces Cartier exhibition at the National Gallery. Stay listening. That is not too far away. We will be playing Name That Neil a little bit later in the morning and have 8223 0000 plugged into your phone.
3: And we'll be spinning for the smartwatch this half hour
2: yes,
3: as well.
2: We will.
3: Mm-hmm.
2: We did. We had a good spin last week. Your inaugural spin was a good one. Mm-hmm. Well, it was.
3: It
2: we needed someone who was 127 years old. But when the secondary spin happened, we got something that was more achievable. But it was still someone in their 80s, I think. It was a good one. That was excellent. All right, let's talk about some of the things knocking around in the news this morning. Starting with this, and we've just heard it in 5AA News, but I think it bears repeating because it's nice to have a good news story from time to time.
4: Tony Modra has posted a photo today on social media 1 month after that horrific truck crash. The footy great says he'll never be able to thank everyone enough, but gives a special mention to the ambulance service, South Coast District Hospital and Flinders Medical Centre. He says he's getting out and about a bit and slowly catching up on everything he's missed over the past month.
2: That's Milasha with the news. Yes, late yesterday when the picture came out. You've got to say that the most striking thing about the picture is how well he's looking.
3: Yeah.
2: Clearly, as he said in the... He's got... Is it titanium?
3: Titanium.
2: Titanium inside of his person at the moment. So looks can be deceiving, but I'm struggling to think of a story where the initial reports were so dire, and here we are just a couple of weeks later, and he is looking so well. That was just such a wonderful picture with him and his family thanking the emergency services.
3: Great picture. And also a really great message as well. You're thanking emergency services, thanking hospital staff at the medical centre, saved my life, put me back together with a few titanium plates and got me home. Such a nice message.
2: It certainly was. So we're wishing you all the best, Mods, and the family, and delighted that your well-being is tracking so well. One of the things you're going to hear a lot about over the course of the day news-wise, and indeed in the news tonight at 6, is this remarkable story that Tariq Kamlay, the Dr. Jihad, who had been presumed dead. This is a guy who was trained as a paediatrician in Adelaide, went to Syria to be an Islamic State fighter. Everyone thought he died in the conflict. Well, he's been found alive in an Iraqi jail. Here's the twist: he wants to come home.
3: Ugh.
2: Here's Claire O'Neill on Sunrise this morning.
21: How someone who's a trained medical professional, who's trained to help people stay alive, ends up in a death cult, I simply cannot imagine. As far as I'm concerned, that person can rot in jail. Suffice to say, we do not want this person back in Australia.
22: Yeah, but we can't stop him, I don't think, can we?
21: Well, Nat, again, just the specifics of that will need to go to the Home Affairs Minister, but this has been a recurring problem for the country for a long time now. All I can say is, as far as I'm concerned, I never want that person to return to Australia.
2: Yeah, well, want and what we can actually achieve, we've learnt recently, seem to be two very different things.
3: Is there not a way the government can change that? I mean, we've had the ISIS brides coming back now, this guy potentially coming back. Surely there's a legislative change that can occur. When even the government's saying we don't want him rot in jail, all right, well, can't you do something about it?
2: Surely. Like, this is not an edge case. This is not someone, well, maybe they were dragged there or maybe they were just supporting him.
3: Yeah.
2: This is literally someone went over to fight.
3: His name's Dr. Jihad.
2: Dr. Jihad. The clue's in the name. Rob sent us a text to start the program saying this morning saying that if Osama bin Laden was born here, we'd be welcoming him back at the conclusion of hostilities.
3: And he's not wrong.
2: He's not wrong. That's how the law works here. You're right. It's peculiar to feel so helpless when the people who make the laws agree that this person shouldn't return here.
3: Mm.
2: At very least, all the laws around what your conduct were when you were overseas will mean presumably be jailed right away. But what does that mean in Australia?
3: Yeah.
2: When does he get parole? When does he get to declare that, no, he's kind of got the jihad out of his system?

0: you're not going to hear any more about is the defamation case against the Premier from Dr. Randall Abdel-Fattah, who, of course, controversially was going to headline Writers' Week. The Premier stepped in and said, we don't want this person here, effectively. She will be coming to Writers' Week next year.
1: Yeah.
0: But the defamation action she launched against the Premier, she has now withdrawn.
2: Many of you will be familiar with the Adelaide Writers' Week scandal. I wanted to bring a defamation case, but pursuing defamation against a sitting Premier has proven to carry prohibitive cost and risk.
0: So that will be a relief. We'll be chatting with the Premier. We want to ask him about that a little bit later in the morning. And indeed, the fact that she will be returning next year, and this is going to continue to be a live conversation. Dr. Fattah is going to continue to be in our lives.
1: Yep. I think she's now suing a different government, potentially. I think I saw a headline. There's a different government being sued, or council or something. Yeah.
0: Well, that's maybe why she had to withdraw this one. 15 after 7. Let's talk about something that is affecting the lives of people up in the hills here in Adelaide.
1: Yeah, and it's something we've been talking about for a while. This is the plan for a Mount Barker school, which everyone agrees is necessary. It's just the question over the site that the Education Department and the Education Minister announced last week. The site is not the original site that was planned in the Aston Hills area for a school. So far we've heard from Dave, we've had him on the program a couple times, Will. He's the owner of the Walk the Duck Cafe. Mm. And that's been the focus of this, Dave and his family being compulsorily acquired. He's told us that the building that he rents is owned by the developer, which has been developing that area in Aston Hills. And this is the first time we're going to hear from the developer, Lancer, and the managing director is Sean Bowden. He joins you now. Good morning to you, Sean Bowden.
3: Good morning, Stacey and Will. Thanks for having me on.
1: Thank you for your time, because as I say, it's sometimes quite rare that we hear from a developer in South Australia. So can you tell us, I guess, a bit about Lancer? Are you SA-based?
3: Yeah, sure. Yeah, well, Lancer, we are a local South Australian-owned business. We've been around for over 25 years and we do master plan communities, land subdivisions. So we've got some large projects in Virginia, Anglevale, and two projects in Mount Barker that we're working on. And just recently, we've been awarded the government site at Onkaparinga Heights to do a 1,000-lot subdivision master plan community in Onkaparinga. So, very proud to be chosen for Onkaparinga and very proud of our projects, including Mount Barker.
1: Mm. And let's get to that development in Mount Barker, the Aston Hills development. How long have you been working on it and how much work's been done there?
3: Yeah, so I suppose we've owned the land for over 15 years now. The land was rezoned back in 2010 by the Labor government of the day. Part of that rezoning included a structure plan. The structure plan had Heysen Boulevard, which was the main connector road linking through the newly rezoned land. The rezoning was to cater for 10,000 new allotments, so it's sort of the size of like Golden Grove. And part of that type of rezoning and growth in an area, you need a good structure plan that plans out town centres and things like that. So the structure plan included three town centres and one of the town centres was in our holding in Mount Barker. So, we then master planned our portion of that. So we've got over 2,000 allotments in that rezoning and we worked hard to master plan those 2,000 allotments. And in that, we included four larger super lots, which then form part of our town centre in the middle of the project on the boulevard, and then the subdivision radiated around that. And part of that, thinking back then, was to allocate a spot for a school. So we located the school site, future proposal school site, just next to the town centre, because that would work well being close to the boulevard for the residential community and the shopping and things like that. So a lot of thought went into that.
1: So there was already a school site planned. Is that the school site the government's announced?
3: No. So this was a school site we knew would be required, just like we knew the sufficient land had to be set aside in our master plan for commercial land for the town centre. We knew

0: knew a school site would be required. The farmer that originally owned the land was a very generous man called Marty Liebel, and he donated 12 hectares of land for education purposes. He was a Lutheran person, so he donated that to the Lutheran School Association, and that 12 hectares was set aside in that master planning, and the master planning was approved in 2013 by the council.
1: So, hang on.
2: Yeah.
1: So, when the government stood up and announced the school yesterday, or the other day, and they had the little graphic about where it was all going to sit, and everyone applauded, and what was your reaction?
0: It was the first I heard of that and that location. I was away on holidays at the time and quite blindsided. So obviously coming back to work on Monday to hear what had happened was quite a shock. No consultation about that. It was just told that we're taking this portion of land for primary school, and just as soon as I saw it, it took a big chunk of land out of our town centre. It chopped off part of our master plan that has green space corridors, so people living in our development can walk through and ride their bike or walk their kids through to the town centre. Chops that out, we're sort of the four lots. We've already developed a full Drake's supermarket with specialties, butcher, hairdresser. We've sold a super lot to Summit Health for a future medical centre, which they've got approval for in a building. So we've only got two larger lots left, and we need those lots because as the community grows, there'll be more demand for, office space, shared workspaces, more food outlets, more services to service that community. And if a big chunk of our town centre is now removed, as the community grows, we'll be short on town centre space.
2: So you've been working off this plan that the school was going to be in a different location, albeit I had a look on a map, very nearby, pretty much across the road from the lot that the government's announced. Have you put any work into that? What have you done on the basis that the school is going to be in a different location?
0: Yeah, I mean, when we built all of our portion of Highton Boulevard, and now it's fully connected to the second interchange that's been built into Mount Barker. And we didn't want to go back and rip up Highton Boulevard. It's a very expensive road. So all the services we put in for sewer, water, were all sized the right sizes for the full development, including the school in that spot. We've built even driveway links for school drop-off, in-and-out bus stops. We've provisioned bus stops and built those. There's obviously not running anything at the moment, but we've gone to a lot of effort to plan that site and make sure we're not having to go back in and rebuild anything again.
1: Does this amount, Sean, from your perspective, as a sort of compulsory acquisition of a half-done, well, part of a half-done development now? Are you entitled to compensation for that land?
0: I haven't had any detail, any talks with the government. There's obviously a process to run, but there's been no talk about... I would assume there is compensation, but there's been no details around price, money or anything. We've just only been told, here's a map, here's the land we're taking for the primary school. So
2: what do you want from here? What do you want from the government?
0: Well, I suppose Department of Education, we understand that government and departments are under a lot of pressure and make decisions and maybe they're a bit rushed. But we think, once the ministers, I suppose that's why we have ministers, is there a layer of sensibility across these sorts of decisions? And once they actually know the details of what's being proposed and maybe really important planning considerations weren't done, and I would hold hope that they can see this and say, well, hang on, let's maybe put a halt to this process and reconsider things. And the last thing, that's what that's what we have ministers for, is to check on this. And the last thing we want is a bad planning decision, that lets the community of Aston Hills and Mount Barker down.
1: Yeah, so, well, I'll tell you what we're going to do. Sean, thank you. We have the premiere coming up after 8 o'clock, and we're going to put that... There's a lot of questions that arise out of that. Sean Bowden, the managing director of Lancer, who have had approval to develop the land. Some of it's already happened. They were told, leave space for a school, and then the government announces, we're putting in the school, and it happens to be smack bang in the middle of the development, not in the place it was originally set to be.
2: Was originally planned.
1: They've done preparatory work. They've spent money. This is extraordinary. Sean, thank you. It's quite a remarkable situation that's developing there. The Premier will come on a little bit later, so we'll ask him about what the hell has happened here. Let's check traffic first.
3: Flowing through Darlington, we've got a breakdown on the Southern Expressway near the Seacombe Road overpass to Crapers West. Another one on the freeway downtrack near the tunnels has two lanes blocked. And through Keswick, an early collision at Richmond Road near South Road. Another smash too in Blair Athol at Prospect Road near Anson Street West, slowing things down. 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Adelaide's most accurate traffic on 5AA.
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1: 29 after 7, huge response to our conversation out of 7 o'clock this morning about Dr. Jihad, a Adelaide-trained paediatrician who left the country in 2015 to fight for ISIS. Everyone thought he was killed. It's turned up he's alive in a prison in Iraq, and guess what? He wants to come home. And everyone in the federal government seems to be saying, Well, we don't want it to happen, what can we possibly do about it? Our listeners are flabbergasted this morning. Let's go to Happy Valley. Steve, good morning.
16: Good morning. I'm flabbergasted too.
1: Yeah.
16: Look, I can understand why these people want to come back to Australia, you know, because remember Albo said that these people are going to be hit with the full force of the law. Yeah, sure. They're wandering around on bail, not locked up. You then have to wonder, do these people then get benefits because they're not working, like Centrelink, Medicare, et cetera, et cetera? And then I reckon it's about 3 months ago, there was a Senate hearing, I think it was reported in the paper, where the intelligence agency said, oh, they're going to monitor these people and it's going to cost $1 to $2 million. Mm. There's some astronomical amount, but each person,
2: per person.
16: And that money should be going to Australian women that might be hard up because they've, domestic violence or they've lost their husband, whatever. I mean,
1: whether they're in prison or out, they're still a burden on the taxpayer. And it says everything. This guy's options. It's not like he's coming home because he's suddenly wistful for the Australia he left behind. His choices are Iraqi prison or come back to Australia and deal with our system that'll be very forgiving, I imagine. It's utterly ludicrous, Steve, and you've well articulated the feelings of a lot of people listening.
2: And look, I understand that we don't want to get into a situation where the government can decide which citizens are allowed to return home or not. You don't want that to go too far. But surely there is a case for when someone goes overseas to fight in Iraq.
1: Fight for a group that we have fought against.
2: Yes.
1: It should be, definitionally at least, very easy.
2: Yes.
1: You fought against the country or the interests of the country. You're done.
2: Yep. Yep.
1: Apparently it's not that easy.
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17: One of Australia's most infamous Islamic State fighters, presumed killed in Syria a decade ago, is alive. Adelaide-trained paediatrician Tariq Kamlay, known as Dr. Jihad, is imprisoned in an Iraqi jail. It's understood he's one of 13 Australian men linked to ISIS, hoping to be released and returned home. Energy experts claim Australia could be hit with fuel rationing by September if the Middle East conflict doesn't end soon. The federal government says Australia has more fuel in its reserves than it did at the start of the war. Former US Air Force Commander Glenn Ignacio says the situation's extremely volatile.
19: I think for the sustained operations, it depends on how much impact really goes to Iran. At the same time, the economic impact is even worse. They don't have the ability to rebuild, half the systems or half the locations that have been.
17: A man's been arrested, accused of setting a stolen van on fire in Ross Trevor overnight. Police responded to reports of a Mitsubishi van being driven erratically in McGill around 10:30. The van crashed through a fence of a community hall on Coongara Court and drove off. Senior Constable Rebecca Stokes says soon after it was found alight in Ross Trevor.
20: The alleged driver was spotted nearby. He tried to run off, but he was arrested after a short foot chase with the patrols. A 42-year-old man of no fixed address was charged with arson, property damage, driving without due care, failing to stop at a crash, resisting police and driving while disqualified. He didn't apply for bail and he'll face court later today.
17: The van had been reported stolen from a McGill address last week. The number of healthcare workers being admitted to hospital after being assaulted on the job has risen over the past 10 years. An Institute of Health and Welfare report shows from 2015 to 2025, there were 7,500 workplace injuries requiring hospitalisation. The Institute's Jacqueline Rex says assault is the second leading cause of serious injury among healthcare workers behind falls.
21: We still see falls. That's the most common cause due to slips and trips. Walking downstairs, things like that.
17: France has become the first EU state to ban children aged under 15 from accessing social media. The new law, which will require platforms to implement age verification systems, has been approved by Parliament overnight. The BBC's Hugh Schofield has more.
0: This was a pledge made by President Macron, a major piece of social legislation to mark the end of his 10 years in office. The measure was approved by a solid majority in the National Assembly, though many on the left voted against. In practice, it means that everyone in the country who uses social media will be required to show that they are above 15 years of age. Skeptics question the scheme's viability, but the government insists the online tools to put the age checks in place are effective and safe.
17: And latest research has confirmed pumping iron can help stave off dementia for up to 6 years. Professor Michael Woodward says you have to push the body.
3: We've got to do something that we're not familiar with, something that's not just sort of rolling off the tongue, if you like. And with exercise, walking is fine, but walking up hills or pumping iron and a mixture of both aerobic and other forms of exercise.
17: Turning to 5AA Sport.
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17: Here's Tom Wren.
22: Thank you, Kendall. Adelaide's players will have a light run today ahead of tomorrow night's huge clash against Collingwood at Adelaide Oval. Luke Pedler won't be considered for selection after he re-injured his hamstring against West in the Sandful on the weekend. Fresh injury concerns for Port Adelaide too, with Joe Richards suffering a broken finger. It means he'll miss around a month of footy. Still on footy, and St Kilda forward Max King just needs to get through training today to get the green light to play this weekend. He hasn't played since 2024, having overcome a raft of injuries. Well, the rise of Nestoroy Irrincunda's star continues, with a 20-year-old set to join Portuguese powerhouse side Sporting CP. Irrincunda was a shining light for the Socceroos at the recent World Cup, and his work hasn't gone unnoticed. Sporting CP made it all the way to the quarterfinals of last season's European Champions League. Irrincunda set to join from Championship side Watford, who are currently playing in England's second division. Well, South Aussie track star Aidan Murphy says he's loving the extra attention being paid to his sport. Murphy is about to compete for Australia in the 200-metre event in the upcoming Commonwealth Games in Glasgow. And he's told Will and Stacey there's a lot of excitement, which he's embracing.
23: You know, whether you've heard of Gout, Lockie, or even just, you know, some of the Americans are saying, it's been really good for the whole sport and we love it. It's why we train as hard as we do. You know, we like showing off. We like running fast. So, to be honest, it's been pretty unreal and we've welcomed it with open arms.
22: It's really exciting. Let's hope it goes well. Kendall, that is the 5AA Sport.
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24: Slowing through Keswick, we've got a collision at Richmond Road near South Road. To Blair Athol, there's a crash at Prospect Road near Anson Street West. And in Klemzig, ongoing roadworks at Northeast Road near OG Road have citybound down to 40. A polished man opens up, asks for help and shows up, because when they do, everyone wins. 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Adelaide's most accurate traffic on 5AA.
17: To the weather, showers developing, 15 today, a shower or two tomorrow, 14, a possible shower Friday, 15, and showers and 15 over the weekend. At the moment, 11 on 5AA, always Adelaide.
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7: 20 minutes to eight. David Koch coming up this half hour. Then after 8 o'clock, the Premier Peter Malinauskas. We're also going to spin the wheel for the Care Alert Smart Watch. Mm-hmm. I would encourage you to tune in and watch along on the 5AA Facebook and YouTube live stream. 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
8: Yes, and we are I'm going to do that soon, actually. Spin the wheel, so we'll get into that.
7: All right, we'll spin that very shortly. Yep. Should we go around the courts?
8: Yep.
9: It's time to go around the courts with Sean Fuster on 5AA Breakfast.
7: Now, this could be a first for Around the Courts. Sean will definitely know, Chief Court Reporter of the Tyres, host of the wonderful Just Lawful podcast. I don't think we've done a part poetry segment in the Around the Courts before, Sean, but you correct me if I'm wrong.
10: Well, that must mean, guys, that you're not paid-up subscribers to the wonderful publication that is the Cadell Courier.
7: I confess I am not. No. I didn't realise it was going to feature the romantic musings of convicted criminals, though.
10: Well, I tell you what, I don't think anybody was expecting that outside of the walls, their low walls, of the Cadell Training Centre, which is the low-security prison out at the Riverland. Late last week, I discovered that not only was the Cadell Courier a glossy sort of 23-page magazine published by inmates covering everything from canteen rosters to Nintendo hires to colouring competitions, actually a thing, but that one of the state's most infamous life sentence murderers is for some reason in that low security facility, winning awards for his poetry and his colouring in competition efforts.
8: And his poetry that has since been found to actually be plagiarised as well, in large part.
10: One thing for it to be risible, Stace, another for it to be stolen completely from a 17th century nobleman who died of the, let's call it the STIs and be polite for this time of the morning. We're talking about Kevin Matthews, who conspired with his lover to murder his wife, Carolyn, all the way back in 2001, which was one of the very first stories I ever covered as a journalist. The truly horrific circumstances of that murder, where Matthews took his children out to the video store in order to make sure that he had an alibi while his mistress and her other lover committed the murder, then used to go to court in support of the mistress wearing a hat that said forever, right up until he himself was arrested. Matthews and his lover Burgess pleaded not guilty to the murder. They're both doing life sentences with 30-year minimum terms. They don't get out, or can't even apply for parole, I should say, until 2037. But now Matthews is publishing this sad sack poem called Goodbye, which is all about missing a lost lover in the Cadell Courier and getting awards for it. And it's not clear whether that's about Carolyn, his wife, whether it's about Burgess, the lover, or whether it's about someone else entirely, seeing the last time we spoke about Matthews was back in 2009 when he was wrongly using the internet to try to find himself an online female pen pal for Lonely Hearts.
8: And, you know, it's laughable that someone of that, you know, criminal conviction can be writing poems and it be published in somewhat of a paper of sorts and win awards for it. But you think about the serious side of this and his children who lost a mother and finding out that this is occurring in one of the state's prisons, albeit a low security prison. Surely there has got to be a line between rehabilitation and then glorifying someone of this conviction.
10: Couldn't agree more, and that's something that the Liberal opposition came out and said after we contacted them and the Department for Correctional Services. It's something that the state's Victims' Rights Commissioner, Sarah Quick, said. In fact, almost word for word, Stace, she said, there is a line between the two. We have to encourage people to rehabilitate, but at the same time, if someone's allowed to effectively laud their crimes or the effect of those crimes, we've crossed multiple lines.
8: Yeah.
10: I was very grateful to one of the state's biggest victim support people, Lynette Nitschke, who was kind enough to get in touch with Carolyn's family for me and warn them of this story ahead of publication so that they knew before anybody else what Matthews was doing. Because imagine the shock after all these years to suddenly find out that the man who did that, who's also your father, whether or not you still consider him to be that, getting these sorts of awards and just being praised for his work inside prison in a way that is directly referable to the crime that he committed.
7: I'm just reading between the lines of your story, Sean. Does it feel like corrections were completely taken by surprise about this? And how can that be the case if that's true?
10: That's a question that I didn't get a satisfactory answer to. Corrections had no idea about Matthews being the winner for the month. They also didn't know he won the poetry competition, colouring in competition for his picture of the Justice League. They've confessed that more needs to be done. They've fallen on their swords, which I think is the right thing to do, and said, we will never let this happen again. But what is the editorial oversight for that? I can't imagine, you know, a station manager, a newspaper editor, a TV news director saying, oh, you know, we just didn't know what was going out in our publication, in our broadcast, mea culpa. If you're going to allow these sorts of things to happen, especially if they're going to be newsletters published by prison inmates, surely some sort of content and quality control has to be cast over to make sure, oh, nobody's actually writing about what they did and the effects thereof.
8: Even the fact that there's a colouring competition is laughable.
10: Oh, absolutely. This month is a lava lamp. Last month it was the Justice League, and that's what Kevin Matthews won for. So this month it's the lava lamp.
7: Gee, you can imagine if you're the family of a victim, how you feel about listening to all this. Crikey.
10: Well, my other question is, why is Matthews in low security?
7: Yeah, that's a great question.
8: It is.
10: He's a convicted murderer of one of the state's worst murders. He isn't anywhere near parole. Like I said, 2037 before he can even apply for it. Far as I know, he has never confessed, shown remorse, shown contrition, so therefore he doesn't qualify for parole. What is the point of putting him in a low security prison?
7: Yeah. That's just remarkable, Sean. Mm. Look forward to hearing a satisfactory answer to that one if it ever comes to. Sean Fuchs, the Chief Court Reporter at The Advertiser and the wonderful Just Lawful podcast as well. What a remarkable story. The texts continue to come in about Dr. Jihad. And there's a theme that started to emerge, and I think it's worth just addressing. As Scott and Joe and a few others have said, what a great day to be Pauline Hanson of One Nation. And I think they're spot on. Because this is the sort of, what we haven't done is clarified precisely what the federal government's view on Dr. Jihad returning to Australia. This is a paediatrician trained in Adelaide that went over to fight, locked in a prison. Everyone thought he was dead. He's not. He's been in a prison in Iraq, and he wants to come home now. And the government has said, well, it's going to be pretty hard to do anything about it. We don't want him to come back, but, you know. So the federal government said, we've tried temporary protection visas, temporary exclusion orders. We've tried cancelling citizenship. We've tried indefinite detention, and the High Court keeps striking these things down. So the federal government is saying, we keep trying, but the laws here make it really hard. One Nation will be bound by those same issues.
8: Mm.
7: But what they're not bound by are looking like they are enthusiastically going to find a solution to this problem. The problem is this federal government feels like they've surrendered on this issue.
8: But it does feel that
7: there's
8: way.
7: There's a total lack of... And a lot of our listeners, I just want to paraphrase because we can't read all 50 texts that have come through, are saying that maybe these guys, they're not pursuing this with all the powers available because in some parts of Australia it's popular to allow people. There's all these sorts of theories.
8: Yeah, this is why immigration.
7: Ideologically, they're reluctant
8: to go. They'll vote Labor if they come back.
7: Exactly, yeah. Right. All this kind of stuff. One Nation aren't going to care about what the High Court says.
8: Mm.
7: They're not going to be bound by that. And they're going to use language that at very least appears like they enthusiastically want these people not to return.
8: They'll be able to use language, but they'll still be bound by the same laws.
7: That's
8: if they're
7: right.
8: In power.
7: That's right.
8: They can say what they want, but practically there's not a different outcome available to them.
7: It does seem that way, and yet it does feel like maybe some other political interests might tackle this problem with the degree of urgency that I think our listeners rightfully see that it should be. Because it does feel like this federal government's just said, well, look, what are you going to do, eh? The old High Court. Mind you, for what it's worth, the Liberals are saying, the High Court haven't said you've got no capacity to do this. They've just said some of the things you've tried haven't worked.
8: Are there other things to try?
7: That's right. Mm. So that's where this debate, I think, ultimately rests. But yes, I think to everyone who's texted in, is this a good day for One Nation? Absolutely it is. Absolutely. 10 to 8. We're going to check traffic and come back with David Kosh in just a moment.
11: Slowing through Trott Park, we've got a breakdown on the Southern Expressway near the overpass at Lander Road. Delays too through Greenfields at the Salisbury Highway near Ryans Road, down to 40 in both directions around ongoing works. And the same too through Klemzig at North East Road near OG Road, citybound dropping to 40 around works as well. 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Adelaide's most accurate traffic on 5AA.
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7: 6 minutes to 8. Port Adelaide Football Club Chairman and Compare the Market Economic Director, David Kosh, joins us. Kosh, you'd be delighted to know it's the first time we've had a co-host in the studio that sways to Never Tear Us Apart. And it's not me.
19: Hopefully she had a scar.
8: I wish. I'll bring it next week.
7: We want to talk footy in a moment with you, Koshy. But first, before everyone sort of exhales and starts to say this is a good time to go make a cup of tea, I want to talk about GDP.
19: Because of the framing of my question,
7: Koshy. Not you, okay. Of course. Because you hear GDP per capita, I think people go, oh, God, yeah. Here we go. But if you imagine that measure is a proxy for saying quality of life or living standards, right? That's a measure of the growth of living standards.
19: Yeah.
7: I reckon people might be more intrigued by the fact that that measure that says the growth in living standards in Australia, according to a Fin Review piece that's been written overnight, is growing this decade more slowly than it has in any decade since the 1910s. More than 100 years you have to go back before you've had, by that measure, growth in the living standards of Australians go so slowly.
19: And you know what? I reckon a lot of people listening would be nodding their head saying, that's how I feel. Just with our own lifestyle. Forget all the economic data points. These economic data points all reflect us. And you don't have to, I reckon, be Einstein to work out that people are doing it tough. And it doesn't surprise me, this survey. And I think, yes, you can put it down to the cost of living crisis. For example, I just saw a chart yesterday on beer CPI, the cost of beer compared with the rest of the world. And it is, say, the increase in the price of beer in Australia has risen at twice the rate of the UK and almost 40% higher than the US. So even little things are going up extraordinarily. Now, things like beer and petrol and so many other things, it's because of the government taxes on it, the excise on it.
8: Yeah.
19: And I think it fundamentally boils down to what we've talked about for a long time. We need tax reform that weans the government off personal income tax, sort of us subsidising giant government spending that is still at record levels, that's all coming from us. Mm. And, you know, you take 12% out for superannuation out of your income. Now, that's a good thing. It is a great national savings plan. But sort of that's 12% behind in terms of your daily sort of income available for your household budget and spending before you even start. Then you add the government taxes, not only personal income tax, but excise on beer and a whole range of other products. And it's just got out of control. Mm. And we're feeling it.
8: Mm. Koshy, if I can switch to footy, we were talking earlier with Tom Wren, Luke Pedler, there's some talk doing the rounds he might cross town and come over and meet you in Port Adelaide.
7: Hands off, Koshy.
19: That's the dark art of list management. So I have no idea about that and don't pretend to, but obviously, you know, every club, Crows, ourselves, are all looking to improve their list next year. You know, we're really focused on the draft this year, of course, and next year. But, we're always on the lookout for good people, no matter where they come from.
7: What about your old mate Ken Hinckley suggesting that he's got some interest in some of his former charges? You'd like to send any stern words your former coach's way, Koshy?
19: Yep, piss off, Ken. I think it is just a great appointment for the Tasmanian Devils. I've known Grant O'Brien for a long time and Brendan Gale, and I just think if you want to build a new club and build a culture around young players, Ken's great. He was great for us. He was so good in terms of our session strategy, which copped a lot of criticism, but you know, I think everyone's recognising it was the right thing to do this year, and so it's been great. He's been great for us, and I think he'll be will be great for Tasmania as well. But I think we've got the best coach.
7: Good on you, Koshy.
19: See you, guys.
7: David Kosh, the Port Adelaide Football Club chairman and Compare the Market economic director.
8: That's amazing.
7: That was pretty unequivocal, wasn't it? It's coming out to 8 o'clock, 5AA News in just a moment. Breaking at 8 and the Premier next.
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23: One Nation MP Barnaby Joyce insists the federal government has the power to block an ISIS soldier returning to Australia. Tariq Kamlay, who fled to Syria to join Islamic State, has been found alive in an Iraqi prison. The Adelaide-trained paediatrician is reportedly seeking to be released and returned home. Speaking on Today, Mr Joyce says the Albanese government must intervene.
25: We don't bring animals or their wives back to Australia. I mean, I don't know what they're doing, cooking casseroles for their hubby after a day out murdering people.
23: Australians have been urged to reconsider whether they need to travel as tensions continue in the Middle East. More from Nelson Scott.
26: The Albanese government has updated travel advice for Jordan, Oman and Saudi Arabia, with officials describing the conflict as volatile. The advice has been upgraded to level 3, which urges people to reconsider if they need to travel. The three nations joined Bahrain, Israel, Kuwait, Qatar and the United Arab Emirates on warnings at that level. 6 countries continue to be on the highest warning level, which advises Australians not to travel at all. These are Iran, Iraq, Lebanon, Palestine, Syria and Yemen.
23: A stolen van has been set alight in Ross Trevor overnight. It was spotted driving erratically in McGill before crashing through the fence of a community hall and driving off. A short time later, police and fire crews were alerted to a vehicle firing Coonga Avenue at Ross Trevor. The alleged driver ran off but was arrested after a short foot chase. The 42-year-old man of no fixed address has been charged with arson, property damage, driving without due care, failing to stop at a crash, resisting police and driving while disqualified. He'll face court today. Palestinian-Australian author Dr. Randa Abdel-Fattah has dropped her defamation case against Premier Peter Malinauskas.
27: Many of you will be familiar with the Adelaide Writers' Week scandal. I wanted to bring a defamation case, but pursuing defamation against a sitting Premier has proven to carry prohibitive cost and risk.
23: The Premier was pleased to hear the news.
28: I very much welcome the decision for their legal pursuit against me being dropped, but I'm not gloating about it, I'm not gleeful about it, it wasn't particularly worrying me.
23: France has approved a social media ban for children under 15 in a first for Europe. Both houses of parliament adopted the ban following Australia's world first ban for under 16s. The Australian Manufacturing Workers Union has launched a fresh push for the Union Jack to be removed from the Australian flag. Ahead of Labor's national conference in Adelaide, the union argues the symbol's a reminder of the old ruling class and colonial empire. Tracy Rockwell handed out Australian flags on Australia Day and says the flag belongs to the people.
29: If people want a new flag, let's put up the designs and let Australia vote. That's democracy. If Australians vote yes, I'll support it. If no, the debate is over. Really, the people own the flag.
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0: Get to Agostino Mitsubishi, Nailsworth and Mawson Lakes for the Outlander ES. Drive away from just $39,990.
23: And Tom Wren, some injury concerns for both our local teams.
1: Yeah, unfortunately, Adelaide, they're going to be without Luke Pedler for up to a month, Kendall, as he recovers from a hamstring injury suffered in the sample on the weekend. The Crows will have a light run today ahead of tomorrow night's blockbuster clash against Collingwood at home. Now, there have been suggestions Pedler could head across town to Alberton next season with the Power. Speaking on 5AA Breakfast, Chairman David Kosh wouldn't be drawn specifically on Pedler, but says the club's always looking for good talent.
19: Every club, Crows, ourselves, are all looking to improve their list next year. You know, we're really focused on the draft this year, of course, and next year. But, yeah, we're always on the lookout for good people, no matter where they come from.
1: The Crows are set to make at least one change for tomorrow night's clash with the Pies. Darcy Fogarty out suspended. Taylor Walker expected to replace him. And that other injury, Kendall, you speak about, Port Adelaide, Joe Richards, he's set to miss 3 to 4 weeks with a broken finger suffered last week in the Powers match against Fremantle at home. Well, Nestoroy Irinkunda is set to join Portuguese powerhouse side Sporting CP. The 20-year-old Socceroo is currently with English club Watford. Victorian soccer club the Preston Lions, meantime, have knocked out reigning champions Newcastle of the Australia Cup. And the Spanish football team has returned home with the FIFA World Cup to a huge party, celebrating their victory in Madrid. And Aussie baseball sensation Travis Bazzana has hit his 9th home run of the Major League Baseball season, starring in Cleveland's win over Minnesota. And that's the 5AA Sport.
23: Now to the traffic.
2: Delays through Trop Park around a breakdown at the Southern Expressway near the overpass at Lander Road. Through Prospect, it's slowing at Churchill Road near Charles Street down to 40 in both directions around ongoing works. And the same too through Klemzig at Northeast Road near OG Road, also dropping to 40 for Citybound. Breakfast is sorted at Guzmani Gomez. 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Adelaide's most accurate traffic on 5AA.
23: To the weather, showers and 15 today, a shower or two tomorrow, 14, a possible shower Friday, 15, and showers over the weekend, tops of 15. At the moment, 10 on 5AA, always Adelaide.
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7: 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I think the walk is actually happening when we're in the Undy Drive week, is it not? 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The Premier's coming up shortly. We had an extraordinary chat with the head of Lancer, the developer that's developing Aston Hills, who say they have a master plan that's been around for 13 years, approved by the state government, that has the school that we know will be right on top of Walk the Duck is in a different spot.
5: And they've planned for it. They've got a kiss and drop ready to go.
7: They've built a bus depot. They've built around it. We're going to be talking about the Premier about that. What's happened here? Is this a case of miscommunication? We'll find out very, very shortly. So make sure you stick around for that. We're going to spin the wheel, giveaway Carol at Smartwatch, and Name That Neil is coming up. Karen, the carryover Neil. She's 2-0 this week. No one has ever gone 5-0, I think, in these competitions before where we have a carryover champ. Karen might be the first. Stay listening, and if you want to knock off her perch, 8223-0000 is the number to call.
5: We've been talking about it on the station for some time. You would have heard it in the news yesterday. The big federal Labor conference is taking place in Adelaide starting tomorrow. And the Adelaide Parklands Association had a bit of a campaign by stealth in terms of advertising planned, but it's had a setback. Matt Monty is the president of the Adelaide Parklands Association and joins you now. Good morning, Matt Monty.
6: Good morning, Stacey.
5: So what was your plan?
6: So we've had an incredible response from our community donating to our campaign to help us fight this fight. So we've planned on using some of those donations to fund some billboard advertising during the Labor Party conference. We initially planned for 4 sites across Adelaide. 3 of those have gone ahead. Initially, one of those would have included the billboard on Sir Richard Williams Avenue as people leave the Adelaide airport. And we thought that'd be nice to welcome Labor delegates as they arrive here in Adelaide. Unfortunately, only a couple of days ago, we found out from the agency we've engaged to organise that billboard, that someone high up involved in that billboard, probably from Adelaide Airport, intervened at the last minute to cancel our approval to use that spot.
5: What was the billboard going to say?
6: The message we've been putting out there for a while now, stop the chop. So we wanted every Labor delegate to see that message as they came in to Adelaide. So the talk of the Adelaide Labor conference would have been, what in the world is this Stop the Chop campaign? And we wanted some pressure on the South Australian delegates to explain their actions.
7: I'm just trying to think back to the history of those advertising hoardings, Matt. There have been some cheeky swipes at football clubs during finals and so forth. Is there any precedent for political messaging?
6: I'm not sure. Honestly, we were fully prepared if that was the case, that, you know, this wasn't appropriate for that spot. We would have understood that. The problem we have is we got all the appropriate approvals up until the last minute. So as far as we were aware, we had engaged with the right people, we'd followed all the right rules, and we had that messaging ready to go. Our understanding is that the rules around billboards, the final decision lies with the landowner, in this case Adelaide Airport. So we believe in all likelihood someone at Adelaide Airport became aware of the billboard at the last minute and decided as a landowner they were going to pull our approval.
5: Okay, so what now? You mentioned other billboards you've still got.
6: We've still got 3 other billboards, and we're going to make sure that there is a presence of people for Labor delegates as they arrive in Adelaide over the next couple of days. But also we know that a whole bunch of community groups on the Saturday of this Labor conference are going to be outside the Adelaide Convention Centre. I'm sure some of our supporters will be down there. We'll be out in Victoria Park on Saturday with other community groups trying to protect that park and making sure that no Labor delegate leaves this state without understanding what the state government's doing in the parklands.
5: Matt Monty, thanks for your time.
6: Thanks for having me.
5: The billboard. I find stuff like that quite funny. Remember during the AFL finals, there was a message for the Hawks.
7: Yes,
5: wasn't there on that billboard? Entering the crow's nest.
7: I've got a feeling they might have done one for the Collingwood game as well. And both those finals went so badly that I think Crows fans want the airport never to again tease football clubs on the way in or out of the state. So Adelaide Airport operates as a private company, doesn't it? Mm-hmm. So I guess they have discretion to determine whatever the hell they want goes on their boards. They can say no to money. That's their want. That's their the issue for them is if there has been political advertising that's been on there before. Maybe our listeners can recall.
5: Oh, here we go. Here's one. It must have been after the Collingwood win. Congrats, Collingwood. Scoreboard is yours. Wine is ours.
7: That's right. Yeah. And does it? Is there any indication who paid for that? Was that an airport joke or was that an SATC thing?
5: Yeah, that's a good call. Yeah.
7: I think the SATC have done cheeky things like that. Again, if you're for a listing from the SATC and I'm wrong, just correct us. Maybe not that one specifically. I know there've been cheeky jibes, but advertising a political campaign, I'm not aware that that's happened before.
5: No. As you said, it's up to the airport to decide. We don't want this message here. It's just interesting that yes, you can have it along the whole way, and then at the very last minute, oh, actually.
7: Yeah, so it got you. Yeah, I think Matt's characterization is accurate. Someone went, no.
5: Yeah,
7: no. Because people in a lot of companies where you're relying on advertising would say, well, okay, if someone wants to pay, let's definitely do that. Carol's called in. We've just lost Carol. 8223. Oh, no, Carol's back.
5: Here. It's just interesting that the yes, you can have it along the whole way, and then at the very last minute, oh, actually.
7: Yeah, so it got you. Yeah, I think Matt's characterization is accurate. Someone went, no.
5: Yeah, no.
7: No. Because people in a lot of companies where you're relying on advertising would say, well, okay, if someone wants to pay, let's definitely do that. Carol's called in.

0: fog in the parklands every morning. And I just must say that I'm fully supportive of Matt, Monty and the Adelaide Parklands Association. And I actually, I'm not surprised that the permission for the billboard has been pulled because, what can I say about the Millenauskas government? It is hell-bent on destroying our parklands. And personally, I will do everything in my power to stop that happening.
1: Mm.
0: I'm not alone. There are thousands of people that I've been connecting with.
1: Well, we spoke with John Schumann a couple of weeks. In fact, last Monday he came on. It was around this time. He released his new song that's about the protest, and it's certainly kicked along since then. I don't think the Millenauskas government has any control over what the airport signage is.
2: No.
1: Directly.
2: No.
1: Maybe indirectly.
2: I wonder if maybe a call was made. Maybe we can ask the Premier.
1: Well, we will ask him because he happens to be joining us in just a moment. Let's check traffic.
3: Slowing through Klemzig at Northeast Road near Ogee Road. Citybound down to 40 around ongoing roadworks. To Trott Park, we've got a breakdown on the Southern Expressway near the overpass at Lander Road. And through Lockleys at Henley Beach Road near Gertrude Street, it's down to 40 in both directions around works. Oz Alert, Australia's new emergency messaging system, will send a test alert to compatible mobile devices around 1:30 p.m. on Monday, 27 July. 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Adelaide's most accurate traffic on 5AA.
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2: 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You'll see we've been joined in the 5AA Breakfast Studio by the Premier of South Australia, Peter Malinauskas. 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
3: Good morning, Will. Good morning, Stacey.
4: Premier, I don't know if you heard our interview earlier with Sean Bowden from Lancer, the developer in Aston Hills in Mount Barker. But he was saying that the Mount Barker development has been planned and approved by council and different levels of state government for 13 years now, and those plans included a site across the road from the site your government announced for a school, for a school, and he's been planning towards that. They've built slip lanes, kiss and drop zones along Hyson Boulevard, bike paths in anticipation of a school going there, and last week was a surprise to them to know that the school would be moving to a different site. What's happened here? Was the planning department consulted on this change, or?
3: Whenever there's a compulsory acquisition, it doesn't matter if it's for a road or a school or a hospital, whenever we as a government go down a path of compulsory acquisition, there has to be a cross-agency approach to make sure all the options are being looked at. Let me just bring you up to speed on a few things from the government's perspective. Obviously, I was away for a couple of weeks. I started hearing about all of this and asking for some information myself around it yesterday. I know Minister Hood actually sat down with the owner of Walk the Duck herself yesterday and had a meeting that I understand was reasonably productive. But what I've learned over the last few years is sometimes there is a lot more to things than what immediately meets the eye. You know, government gets access to information that the public doesn't, and that informs a decision. But I've also seen occasions when government bureaucracy and just gets it wrong. So I've actually reached out to the owner of Walk the Duck myself. In fact, I only spoke to him this morning and said, look, I'm going to hit pause on this process and spend a bit of time myself as Premier to actually look into this and just find out what's going on here. Now, that's not to say that we can guarantee a different outcome, but I just want to make sure that we're not going down the path of, you know, bureaucratic belligerence, and instead we're going down the path of doing what is the right thing, not just for the owner of Walk the Duck, but more broadly for the community that we're seeking to deliver a important piece of public infrastructure for. Mm. I mean, we're not doing something egregious here. We're building a new school, which we committed to do and is desperately needed.
4: Everyone wants.
3: Everyone wants, and it definitely needs.
2: But what have you seen that would cause you to intervene?
3: Well, the feedback that we're getting from the community, I think that's a reason. And I'm not saying that the department has done something wrong here. I'm just saying I want to be absolutely convinced that everyone has looked at every option as thoroughly as they can to see if we can't find an alternative solution. Now, I understand that they have looked at 16 different sites. When I say they, the education department, there were 16 sites that were examined, and for a range of reasons, they chose this one. Now, in the briefing that I was given yesterday, there is one particular site that everyone in the community or people in the community are saying, well, why don't you do it here? It's a bit of a no-brainer. Turns out there's a high-voltage power line that goes underneath that parcel of land that isn't visible to the naked eye. That means you can't. The other school site, I understand, and I have to get my head around this in a bit of detail, but I understand one parcel that has been bequeathed for the purpose of to the Lutheran Church for the purpose of building a school. And there was an effort to reach out to the Lutheran Church to find out whether or not the government could build a public school there rather than a Lutheran school, and that wasn't agreed to. So there might be more complexity here, like I said, than what immediately meets the eye. Nonetheless, you've got a business owner, and this is true for all our compulsory acquisitions, who's had their life turned upside down on them, right? The process, and we're only at the beginning of this process, not at the end. I've put pause on it regardless, but, you know, you're a business owner, you invest all your time and effort into it, and then all of a sudden government knocks on the door one day and says, oh, we would like to talk to you about acquiring the land and the business. It you know, that's a pretty confronting exercise. Now, we've had to do this hundreds of times since we've come to government because we're building things, right? We're not, you know, we've got to focus on the bigger picture too. The best example being North-South Corridor, but we've acquired land for schools, for hospitals, for roads. because we just want to get on and build things. But we want to do it in a way that has empathy and, you know, considerateness, which is why I'm going to spend a bit of time looking at this. I'll meet with the owner of Walk the Duck myself, get my head around it and see if we can't find a way through it. And often we can.
4: And while it is about Dave and Walk the Duck, it's also, if this site is the site that where the school ends up being, there's 150 homes that won't be built there in, we know the efforts your government's putting into housing as well. And is it not a disincentive for future developers to come to South Australia? Yeah. They get approval to build 150 blocks. They connect the power, they connect the services, they connect the water, they build wetlands there, they build parks and bike paths. And then the government comes in and says, thanks for doing all that work. We'll take it now.
3: Yeah. Well, trying to find the right turn of phrase for radio. It's a disaster. I mean, it's crazy. That's the truth of it. And that's because we're, as a government, not this particular government, we're trying to catch our tail on decisions that were made around Mount Barker a long time ago, admittedly by a former Labor government. And I've been candid about that, right? So what I've done since I've been in this role is we are trying to rapidly escalate housing growth, and we've now got the fastest housing growth in the country as a result of our housing roadmap program. But one of the things I announced in the housing roadmap is that when we release massive new swathes of land, like we're doing mainly in places like Concordia in the northern suburbs, but other areas as well, is we say before the developers get the land and seek to make money out of it, we say this is where the school's going. You can't build here. This is where the hospitals or the aged care facility is going to go. This is where, other public infrastructure is going to go. And then after that, then the developers can start building. Now, what's happened in Mount Barker is we've let the developers come in and then trying to work out after the fact where the school is going. Went through a similar exercise with the massive expansion of the hospital we're doing up in Mount Barker. So what we're doing as a government in Mount Barker is retrospectively trying to fit in this infrastructure was needed when the community wants. But in other parts of the state, which we're expanding and growing at pace, we've learnt the lessons of Mount Barker and we're quarantining land before the developers come in. And in fact, another incident that came up while I was away with the development out in Gawler East or in Concordia with
5: The 100 home contracts that were effectively torn up.
3: That is in part what the developer was complaining about was that the government has come in and said, no, the road needs to be a bit wider in one particular part because we're trying to make sure we're future-proofing. So I make no apologies for that. The government's got to build things, we've got to build infrastructure, and we've got to think about the big picture in the long term. But when it comes to this particular site, at the Walk the Duck guy, I feel for this bloke, and I want to sit down and see if we can't find another way. Now, that's not a guarantee we can, but we're going to try.
4: How long do you expect that process to take?
3: It'll take weeks.
4: Yeah, okay.
3: It'll take weeks. But I've committed to the proprietor that I'll meet him personally, which I will. That's just a question of getting the time in the diary. But in the meantime, we've hit pause on the process and we'll examine our options.
5: We just had Matt Monty on from the Stop the Chop campaign for Breaking It 8 a moment ago. He said he was trying to get advertising at the airport ahead of the Labor conference that's coming up this weekend. The airport at the last minute said, we aren't doing that.
3: Good on them.
5: Okay, but I think you might have that sentiment. Did they do that because you suggested that would be a bad move?
3: No, because I can't tell the airport what to do. The state government doesn't own the airport and we have no responsibility over what they do commercially, but it doesn't surprise me because if I was the airport and someone put up an ad that diminishes an investment that helps the airport, I can understand why they would. But look, Matt Monty, I think he's declared himself as a member of the Greens. I've seen the Parklands Association has put a post up on Facebook calling for people to come to National Conference to protest against AUKUS. So we've now got the Parklands Association putting posts up on Facebook trying to rally support at the ALP National Conference to oppose AUKUS. Now, I thought the Parklands Association was supposed to be about the parklands, but now they're campaigning against AUKUS.
5: You're not building a sub there too, are you?
3: No, we're not. No plans to do that.
4: Shipbuilding yard,
3: it turns out we're
4: like
3: doing
4: that.
3: Something very controversial in the Parklands Association's mind. We're taking in a golf course and we're going to upgrade the golf course. And that's caused them
4: There's the 600 trees as well.
3: Yeah, but we told everyone about that before the election. We said, everyone asked, how many trees? We said, we'll tell you, and we did.
4: Any update on trees for the MotoGP?
3: That work is continuing and I understand getting close to finalisation. We said it'd be around We said it'd be about the 45 significant tree mark. The latest advice I've got is that they're still largely on track, but there are other trees outside the significant trees. And once that work is concluded, we'll put that out to public consultation, as we should. Now, again, I understand, from the government's perspective, we want to minimise the impact where we can, see if we can't have appropriate offsets, including other investments in the parklands, to get a better outcome. And we will make sure we do that through an appropriate community consultation process. But again, we were very candid about our plans for MotoGP before an election.
5: Just quickly before we let you go, we've got a new Prime Minister in the UK, a new Defence Minister there as well. Any early assessment about whether this is good news or bad news for AUKUS?
3: I was very pleased that the new Prime Minister Burnham, stood out the front of number 10 Downing Street yesterday and said, we are committed to all of our international defence pacts. And of course, none's bigger than AUKUS. Every single, in the UK, they've had 7 prime ministers in 10 years. In the US, of course, we've seen that change of presidency and a change of political hue with it. Every time there's been a change of leader, every time there's been a change of government of a different political stripe in all three AUKUS countries, including here, what ends up happening is you get continued support for AUKUS. Mm. So I think, we can become accustomed to the fact that this question gets raised when a leader or a political party changes, who's in charge, but the outcome's always the same. And, I've got a really important meeting this afternoon with the Defence Minister, the head of the Submarine Authority, Vice Admiral Meade, and other key government state government agencies, because we're just getting on with the job. And obviously we had a big announcement yesterday at the Lot 14 site next to the uni about what we're building there that's AUKUS related with BAE. So, this is happening and we're just getting on with it.
5: Premier, thanks for your time this morning.
3: My pleasure.
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6: The state government's rethinking the site of a new school at Mount Barker after community concern. The owner of Walk the Duck Thai restaurant launched a petition after being told his business would be compulsorily acquired. Premier Peter Malinauskas has told Will and Stacey they've hit pause on the project.
3: We just want to get on and build things, but we want to do it in a way that has empathy and, consideredness, which is why I'm going to spend a bit of time looking at this. I'll meet with the owner of Walk the Duck myself, get my head around it and see if we can't find a way through it. And often we can.
6: Police are investigating a hit-run crash at Kilburn this morning. A ute travelling north on Prospect Road plowed into a parked Nissan X-Trail. A 54-year-old man sitting in the car was taken to hospital with minor injuries. The driver of the ute abandoned the vehicle and ran off. Police searched the area, but he's yet to be found. Investigations are continuing. A federal government minister says it's too soon to say if an Australian-born Islamic State member could return to Australia. Adelaide-trained paediatrician Tarek Kamlay was previously thought to have been killed in Syria, but is now believed to be in an Iraqi jail. It's understood he's one of 13 Australian men linked to ISIS, hoping to be returned home. Murray Watt has told Today the government won't provide any assistance to foreign fighters trying to get back home.
7: Under the former coalition government, over 40 foreign fighters did return to this country, so sometimes there are limits around what governments can do, but certainly anyone who returns to Australia who's been part of these sorts of organisations will face the full force of the law.
6: The US State Department has issued a worldwide alert for its citizens, warning there's a potential for unforeseen escalation in its war with Iran. Australians have also been urged to reconsider the need for overseas travel. Analysts now fear global oil prices could push higher if the Strait of Hormuz remains shut. During a fiery exchange with a reporter, President Trump has defended his administration's military strategy.
8: Is the plan to just keep bombing until they give up?
9: There are no signs. Why, do you know something that I don't know?
8: Well, they continue to attack our allies.
9: You don't know what the dialogue is behind the scenes, that they want to meet desperately to try and end it because they're getting decimated. You don't know anything.
6: Well, the president has imposed a 50% tariff on a range of goods imported from Canada. He says it's in retaliation for unequal treatment of US cars, dairy and alcohol. Wine and industrial goods like cement are among the goods targeted. New research shows the cost of fleeing domestic violence has risen by more than 70% over the past decade. The Anglicare study finds much of the surge has come from increases in rent, fuel and childcare costs. The rising expenses mean some people are forced to choose between staying in violent situations or facing financial hardship. Anglicare's Claire Dunlop argues greater support's needed for victim survivors.
10: More funding put into expanding purpose-built transitional and long-term housing options for people leaving violence. And this might even be through funding such as the Housing Australia Future Fund, which is crisis and transitional accommodation program.
6: And Tabcorp has been hit with a multi-million dollar fine for breaching spam and telemarketing laws. Between February 2024 and June last year, the company made 351 calls to VIP customers on the Do Not Call register. Tab also sent 217,000 non-compliant marketing emails and texts in 2025. ACMA's Samantha York says the breaches can cause harm.
11: For those customers who had, for instance, opted out of receiving marketing telephone calls, they may be people who have a gambling problem and who are experiencing real psychological and financial harm and distress.
6: Turning to 5AA Sport.
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6: Here's Tom Wren.
13: Thank you, Kendall. Port Adelaide's been dealt a fresh blow with midfielder Joe Richards set to miss up to a month with a broken finger. He'll come out of the side to tackle Brisbane on Sunday at the Gabba. But Jason Horne-Francis will return from suspension, while Mitch Georgiades is also set to come in after missing last week through concussion. Meantime, Lions star Kyle Loman admits he began reviewing tapes of his classic 2024 grand final performance to help rediscover his confidence and turn his 2026 season around. After a lean patch during Brisbane's mid-year slump, Loman has since kicked 12 goals in the past 3 weeks.
14: Probably just a little bit of confidence and, yeah, I think just attacking the game how I want to play and how I was in 2024. So Chewy McCluggage has been helping me with that stuff. It sort of just reminded me, like, he actually said to watch the grand final again and probably just reminded me that how good I can be. So, yeah, it was pretty good from him, actually.
13: Meantime, injury concerns for Adelaide, with Luke Pedler set to miss up to a month with a fresh hamstring injury he suffered in the weekend in the Sandfall. And St Kilda forward Max King just needs to get through training today to get the green light to play this weekend. Well, Canada's world number 48 golfer Corey Connors has committed to playing Australia's two biggest golf tournaments this year, the Australian Open and the PGA Championship. And in some cricket, Scott Boland may finally have done enough to break the grip of Australia's test bowling big three. Selector George Bailey says he could get the nod to start over one of Mitchell Starc or Josh Hazlewood for next month's series against Bangladesh. And that's the 5AA Sport.
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15: Delays through O'Halloran Hill. We've got a major collision on the Southern Expressway near Majors Road. Just to add to the chaos, through Trop Park, still on the Southern Expressway, we've got a breakdown at the overpass near Lander Road, and it's slowing through Klemzig as well, with Northeast Road and OG Road intersections at 40 for Citybound around ongoing roadworks. 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
6: Did the weather? Showers developing, 15 today, a shower or two tomorrow, 14, a possible shower Friday, 15, and showers and 15 over the weekend. At the moment, 12 on 5AA, always Adelaide.
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2: 18 minutes to 9. Neil Diamond fans, your time has come. It's time for Name That Neil. Sweet Caroline was the correct answer yesterday. Karen was the first to get it right again, which means she's the carryover Neil, and you're going to have to knock off Karen if you were to win this remarkable trip thanks to the wonderful people at Spark Travel. They don't know how to do bad holidays at Spark Travel. How about this? 4 days in Melbourne for Neil Diamond, the musical, A Beautiful Noise. 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
4: Stop it.
2: We have wonderful wine regions. We got the best.
4: Yes.
2: Mornington's pretty good. It's a nice way to spend a day. That'll be magnificent. Entry to the National Gallery as well to see the Winter Masterpieces Cartier exhibition. It's worth $6,000 this holiday.
4: This is
2: it
4: huge.
2: Really sells itself. It doesn't need me to do it. Spark Travel. Plan your next getaway with the experts at Spark Travel, where every journey begins with a friendly conversation. It's as simple as being the first to name a Neil Diamond song. We'll play you one snippet that's 2 seconds long. Karen, welcome back.
23: Thank you. I'm very nervous today.
2: Are you? But this is your third go round, Karen. You're a veteran at this point.
23: Yeah, I think I've been lucky.
2: I don't know.
4: Oh no, you back yourself, Karen.
2: Well, your strategy's been good, Karen. You're not rushed, which I like. You've got poise. You've got time, and today you've got Joe to contend with. Joe, good morning.
24: Hi. Good morning.
2: You at Neil Diamond, diehard Joe.
24: Love Neil Diamond.
2: Okay. Have you been listening to this before? Do you feel like you...
24: Yeah.
2: Okay.
24: Yes.
2: And you reckon you would have...
24: Karen does well. I love her singing.
2: It's so good, isn't it? Karen's got a process. Involves just waiting and singing, and she works it out. She gets it right. The thing about Karen is, you know, she's inevitable. She'll get it right eventually.
4: Yeah.
2: All right. Here we go.
4: So your name is your buzzer.
2: Excellent. Karen and Joe, it's time to name that Neil.
24: Okay. I'll just have a go.
2: Who's that?
24: Karen.
2: Karen.
24: Oh. Cracklin Rosie. Ooh, oh, a Rosie child. You
2: got the Cracklin way, Rosie. Baby, you and me, Karen, she started again. I said she was inevitable. Karen, you keep talking yourself down. You keep diminishing your achievements. I actually think, and I'm looking to Patrick for some assistance here, in the history of us doing carryover champions, I don't think anyone's gone Monday through to Thursday, have they? Which means, Karen, you're on the cusp.
4: Set a record.
2: You're already a record setter. And you are just two correct name that Neil's away from winning the trip and running the table on your competition this week. And that would be five straight. Congratulations to you, Karen.
24: Thank you.
2: You didn't need to be nervous. Yeah, what were you nervous about?
4: Sorry, Joe. I always feel bad when someone loses.
2: Yes, sorry. Commiserations, Joe, but Karen's just a powerhouse.
4: Well done.
2: I hope you don't have anything booked in during your mornings, Karen, because we're going to be chatting again tomorrow morning.
4: Mm.
24: That'd be lovely. Thank
2: All right.
24: you.
2: Good stuff. Good on you, Karen. Karen in Pasadena, name the carryover Neil now for the third straight day. I feel like she's only getting better.
4: Oh, yeah.
2: So tomorrow morning, another chance. Stay listening. $6,000 worth of trip thanks to Spark Travel. The wheel is in the studio behind you, Stacey. With the wheel, which means we have a Care Alert smart watch to give away. Every number on the wheel corresponds with a birth year. If it's yours, simply be the first caller through an 8223-0055, and you could win a Care Alert emergency watch, this wonderful Care Alert product.
4: And these are really, really important. I was talking to a friend recently who had a family member they hadn't heard from for a couple of days. They weren't answering the phone, paid them a visit. They'd had a fall and couldn't get up to a phone or get up to talk to anyone or seek help from anyone for a day and a half. So yeah, that's why the Care Alert smartwatch is so important.
2: Exactly right. We've seen them demonstrate. Mike and Darren, they threw one on the ground and it called one of them. They had it set up.
4: Mm.
2: And within 16 seconds of someone falling over, effectively, loved ones knew. It's remarkable technology. Let's spin the wheel and see who's going to get one. Round she goes. The number is 22, which means this is a younger one. Someone born in 1947, so 79 or turning 79 this year.
4: I'm just impressed at your quick maths.
2: No, I've got a cheat sheet.
4: Oh, you've got a... You were doing it in your head that quickly.
2: Our listeners, I cannot be trusted to do maths live on the air. That always goes horribly badly. If you were born in 1947, call in right now on 8223-0055, and it could be you winning the Care Alert smartwatch.
15: Quite slow going through O'Halloran Hill along the Southern Expressway after a major collision. There are huge delays around Majors Road. If you're heading citybound, you might want to look for an alternate route through there. To Trop Park, just to add to the chaos on the Southern Expressway, there's a broken down car as well near Lander Road. Delays too through Klemzig at Northeast Road near OG Road down to 40 for citybound travel. 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Adelaide's most accurate traffic on 5AA.
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3: 9:09. Congratulations to Lynette in Woodcroft,
4: who was the first caller through, having been born in 1947. Number 22 spun up by the wheel this morning. And Lynette, congratulations. You've got the Carolette smartwatch coming your way. Was it Adelaide in which you were born, Lynette?
5: Yes, at Hindmarsh.
4: I'm just trying to work this mathematically then. So does that mean you would have been about 17 when the Beatles came in 1964?
5: Oh, just about. And I was there.
4: You were there, were you? Everyone was there, weren't they?
5: Yes.
4: What did your parents let, how does that work? Did you have to ask permission or you sneak out?
5: Lots of problems with that, but yes.
4: Oh, I don't want to get you into trouble.
5: I wasn't allowed to line up, but all my beautiful girlfriends lined up for me. So,
6: we managed
5: to get our ticket. Yes.
6: It was a seek forgiveness, not ask permission situation.
5: Yes, exactly.
4: was that the best sort of musical experience you had, Lynette, growing up?
5: For sure. Yes. Still fond memories.
4: And did you ever leave Adelaide, or have you lived here your whole life?
5: No, always here. Yes.
4: Magnificent. Yeah. What did you, over the course of your life, Lynette, have you had a family? What did you do?
5: Had a family. I have three beautiful children.
4: Oh, fantastic.
5: One lives in Sydney. The other two live here in Adelaide. Five grandchildren.
6: Aww.
5: Yes.
4: Are you busy? Are you effectively caring these days, Lynette, for them? I know so many grandparents. Yeah.
6: Yeah.
5: Yes,
4: full-time
5: exactly,
4: grandma.
5: But I love it. Yep, keeps me busy.
4: You
5: and
4: grandparents
5: I love
4: keep this country going.
6: Thank God for grandparents.
5: We do, don't we?
4: You certainly
5: but
4: do.
5: Yes.
4: Well,
5: but sadly, you need us.
4: That's exactly
5: right. Because everyone has to work, whereas I was lucky enough to be a stay-at-home mum till they went to high school.
4: Yeah, well, you did well. Mm. Three of them, and they're all contributing. Lynette?
5: Yes.
4: So job done
5: Thank
4: by you, but the job hasn't ended because now you're a grandparent, you've got to work twice as hard. How does that work out?
5: Yes, but it's very rewarding.
4: Yeah,
5: no, we get there.
4: No, good on you, Lynette. Congratulations on the Care Alert smartwatch. Lynette Woodcroft, the winner. Make sure you're listening each and every Wednesday morning. We have a Care Alert smartwatch to give away.
6: So true. And on behalf of all parents with kids whose grandparents look after them, thank you.
4: I'm speaking from experience.
6: Yeah.
4: We wouldn't be here without the grandparents, that
6: exactly.
4: is for sure. From one age end of the age spectrum to the other, and I think Lynette would hate that phrasing, where Madison Spencer is our incoming youth governor in South Australia.
7: Madison,
4: I think your phone's got a little bit of feedback there. We might need Patrick to try and fix that up because I can hear myself, and that's frankly...
6: No one wants to hear themselves.
4: No.
6: We don't mind hearing our voice.
4: I can hear myself.
6: No.
4: I wonder if we might be able to fix that up because we want to speak to Madison Spencer about being a youth governor.
6: I do just like this text from Scott. She said, "Morning, guys. I'm impressed with your math. I'm dying, Stacey. You have no idea how low a benchmark that is."
4: I think a long-time 5AA Breakfast listeners will know it's a source of ongoing mirth that David and I, we wouldn't pass year five. In fact, they got us to do, infamously at one point in time.
6: I remember that.
4: The NAPLAN test.
6: NAPLAN maths test.
4: And I think we were...
6: needs
4: improvement.
6: Questions.
4: No, we got a few right, but they were multiple choice, so... That meant, there was a bit of luck involved. I'm intrigued by this concept of the youth governor.
6: Yeah, me too.
4: It was a position I didn't know existed.
6: No, and obviously the youth governor doesn't get a house, but I liked your idea, Will, that the youth governor gets a share house.
4: I think to share
6: with the youth premier.
4: Well, let's find out. Madison is on the line, and I can't hear myself, which is terrific. Madison Spencer, good morning to you.
8: Hi, good morning.
4: Do you get a youth government house? How does that work?
8: Oh, I wish. No, I think we just, we all stay up in a lovely conference centre, so it's not too bad.
6: Not for good.
8: Yeah.
6: You don't sleep in the conference centre.
8: Oh, we all hang out up there, but nothing too fancy for us, unfortunately.
4: What is the role of the youth governor, Madison?
8: So we work with our team down at Youth Parliament to facilitate the Youth Parliament programme. And then we're all about encouraging civic education for young people. We do training programs. We do bill development where they get to write these fake bills on issues that they care about. And we do these fake leadership elections. And we basically just allow young people to understand, a potential future career in politics or what life will be like when they are at an older age and they get to participate in our traditional political system.
3: Have you ever been tempted to be the youth Sir John Kerr and dissolve the Parliament?
8: definitely tempting. No, but a power trip is definitely tempting.
6: There's a lot of discussion these days, Madison, about, you know, young people in the country not being engaged in politics and, you know, not passing civics and not teaching civics and politics enough in school. So what do you say to that?
8: I think it's probably a big issue. We see there's definitely a lot of concerning statistics, and you hear a lot of concerns about, not even just with young people, I think in general, you hear a lot of concerns about a bit of this, a bit of loss of faith in our political system. Mm. But I think when I get to work with the young people I do, who are really passionate about the issues they care about, it really puts a lot of faith in me for our future generations. You meet these people who really care about their close communities and the world as a whole, and that puts a lot of faith in me. So I really think there's still a future for us yet, I would say.
3: What's the view around the youth politicians and the people who are particularly charged and interested in this area on the role of the monarchy, the constitutional monarchy that you represent as the youth governor? Is it seen as a sort of a quaint artifact of history, or do people say, no, this is actually a stabilising component of our system, that, and one to which we owe having one of the more stable democracies on planet Earth for the last century?
8: Well, that's a good question. We try to stray away from, you know, personal
3: just. Yeah, I think, Madison, your phone is just letting you down a little bit. It's just a dodgy phone connection. This is what Elon's planning to fix, you see.
6: Well, you would think.
3: That's the advertisement for Starlink.
6: I was going to say, surely the youth governor gets a phone.
3: Oh, I would think so. I think they have to use, maybe they've got someone peddling. That was disappointing, because that's actually a really interesting insight into what younger people are thinking about politics in Australia at the moment. Apologies about that. Madison Spencer, the incoming youth governor. Well, as the role as youth governor, perhaps we'll hear more from her into the future.
6: It does sound a bit wrong introducing a governor without saying the honourable.
3: It does, doesn't it? Young people aren't about all that kind of stuff anyway. All right, let's have a look at the fuel situation. It's better to be a member with RAA Road Service. The cheap spots this morning, the United Paraka is at $1.66.9. The Mobil at Hillcrest, $1.68.5. Leroy's Mono Para, $1.68.5. And diesel is over $2 a litre now. Leroy's at Hackham, the cheapest, $2.01.9. Stick around for Graham Goodings. Enjoy your Wednesday, and we'll catch you tomorrow morning from 6.

0: come. 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
9: A driver's been reported after crashing into two parked cars and rolling his vehicle at Lightsview overnight. Senior Constable Rebecca Stokes says it happened in Harper Circuit.
11: Before it collided with a parked Toyota, which caused it to roll, it then hit a parked Kia before coming to rest on its side. And luckily the driver was not injured in the crash. He's a 23-year-old Paradise man. He has, however, been reported for driving without due care and he'll be summoned to appear in court at a later date. His Ford and the Toyota were both towed from the scene.
9: While police are hunting a man after a hit run at Kilburn, a Nissan Navara Ute travelling north on Prospect Road hit a parked car before the driver fled. A 54-year-old man sitting in the parked car was taken to hospital with minor injuries. Tony Modra has shared the first photo since his horrific truck accident a month ago. The Crows legend was lucky to survive after a tree branch speared through his windscreen. He's posted a family photo on social media thanking medical teams for putting him back together. Another Crows great, Rory Sloan, was among those who commented, "Still as handsome as ever." The number of healthcare workers admitted to hospital after being injured on the job has risen over the past decade. Institute of Health and Welfare data shows 7,500 workplace injuries resulted in hospitalisation between 2015 and 2025. The most common cause of injury were falls, assaults and contact with knives, tools and machinery. The Institute's Jacqueline Rex says assault-related injuries are on the rise.
12: Assault has moved up from being the fourth to the second leading cause of injury hospitalisations among healthcare workers, compared to being the seventh leading cause of injury in the general population.
9: The federal government says it won't be providing assistance to an Australian doctor with links to ISIS who's in an Iraqi prison. Adelaide-trained Tariq Kamley, who was previously thought to be dead, is reportedly alive. It's understood he's one of 13 Australian men imprisoned in Iraq. Some energy experts claim Australia could be hit with fuel rationing by September if the Middle East conflict doesn't end soon. With the Strait of Hormuz still impeded, Iran-backed Houthi rebels in Yemen claim they'll blockade Saudi vessels in the Red Sea. The federal government says Australia has more fuel in its reserves than it did at the start of the US-Iran war. Australian researchers have discovered a potential cure to the biggest cause of disability in the world. A clinical trial found a swimming and education program reduced chronic lower back pain significantly more than education alone. Macquarie University's Deborah Wareham says swimming regularly is a superb way to recover.
13: It's the non-weight bearing, it's the low impact, and that enabled people to do maybe a bit more exercise than they would otherwise be able to do on land.
9: Turning to 5AA Sport.
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9: Here's Tom Wren.
15: Thank you, Kendall. Adelaide's players will have a light run at Adelaide Oval in just over an hour's time ahead of tomorrow night's clash against Collingwood at home. The Crows are set to make at least one change ahead of that clash. Darcy Fogarty set to come out of the side through suspension, while Taylor Walker is his likely replacement. Coach Matthew Nix will address the media around midday. Meantime, a quiet day for Port Adelaide's players as they prepare for Sunday's clash at the Gabba against Brisbane. Chairman David Kosh spoke on 5AA Breakfast, telling Will and Stacey he's not surprised Ken Hinckley was appointed by the Tasmania Devils, Kosh lauding the former power coach's credentials.
16: He was great for us. He was so good in terms of our session strategy, which copped a lot of criticism, and he's been great for us, and I think he'll be will be great for Tasmania as well. But I think we've got the best coach.
15: Let's go to other sport. Nestoroy Irinkunda is set to join Portuguese powerhouse side Sporting CP. The 20-year-old Socceroo is currently with English side Watford. Round 21 of the NRL gets underway tonight with the Parramatta Eels hosting the Penrith Panthers. The Panthers hoping to bounce back after their shock loss to the Brisbane Broncos last week, while the Eels are hoping for a big upset as they struggle all the way down in 15th spot. And Aussie baseball sensation Travis Bazzano hit his ninth home run of the MLB season, starring in Cleveland's win over Minnesota. And that's the 5AA Sport.
9: Now to the traffic.
17: Still major delays through O'Halloran Hill after an earlier collision on the Southern Expressway. Look for an alternate through there. It's quite bad near Majors Road, citybound. And through Trop Park, just to add to the Southern Expressway chaos, at the overpass near Lander Road, we've got a breakdown causing some issues as well. In Greenfields at the Salisbury Highway near Ryans Road, it's down to 40 in both directions around works. 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Adelaide's most accurate traffic on 5AA.
9: To the weather, showers developing 15 today, a shower or two tomorrow 14, a possible shower Friday 15, and showers and 15 over the weekend. At the moment 12 on 5AA, always Adelaide.
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19: Good morning. Welcome to Wednesday, the 22nd day of July. Before we tell you what's on the show, Raymond at Salisbury, you've got a story for us about something happening on the roads.
20: Yeah, if you live south and you're trying to make your way to Adelaide, I would probably find another way. So I think there was, you mentioned earlier, or somebody mentioned earlier, there's a big accident on the Southern Expressway.
19: Yep.
20: Just north of the Majors Road intersection. They're still cleaning that up, and it's, yes, I hope there was nobody in the back of the hatchback that I just passed, but the traffic is still going. It's like I've just passed the Ranella interchange on my way south, and traffic is still bumper to bumper and backed up. But here we go. It looks like the end is whatever bridge is before the Ranella interchange. That's where basically the end of the tale begins.
19: Wow.
20: Young Street. So wherever, people who know this area better than I do will know where Young Street Bridge is. That's how far the traffic jam goes back. So, yeah, you might want to find a different way or delay your route into Adelaide today because it is horrific and they're still cleaning up the mess.
0: Good on you, Raymond. Thanks for letting us know that. If you're on the scene and have any more details you'd like to share with us, let us know on 8223 000. Bit of a croaky voice this morning. It just happened in the last hour or so. So bear with me, folks. On the show today, would you consider occasional power outages if it resulted in a lower electricity bill? Energy economist Dr. Daniel Rosetto believes Australians need an honest conversation about the trade-offs between cheaper power, fewer outages, and the pace of the renewable transition. We'll speak with Dr. Rosetto a little bit later on this morning. Labor's national conference will be held in Adelaide this week. One item on the agenda is bound to ignite differing views. What is that? Well, should we replace the current national flag? The Australian Manufacturing Workers Union is urging the party to back sweeping package of reforms, including the change of the flag. What is the future of free-to-air TV? Well, what is the future of my voice? In a survey of more than 8,000 respondents, over half, 58%, said they now watch paid streaming services more than free-to-air TV. The survey also revealing Netflix is the most frequently used service, 53%, ahead of Foxtel, 11%, Amazon Prime Video, 10%. What are you watching? Do you watch much free-to-air these days? Let's know about it. Well, we talked about it earlier this week, the Sydney pub that's charging $5 for chicken salt. Wow. The Prince Hotel in Kirrawee opened an extension to their regular pub called Social House, and now if you want salt, chicken salt, it'll cost you $5. Is it worth it? Would you pay it? We're going to ask the man a little bit later on who invented chicken salt, Peter Brinkworth, about what he thinks about it. 8223 000 is the number to ring. I want to mention a figure to you, $60 million. Just let that number sink in for a minute, $60 million. The federal government has announced another $40 million for Australia Post to speed up the rollout of electric delivery vehicles. Sounds impressive, except Australia Post isn't some struggling business on life support. It's a government-owned enterprise that's supposed to stand on its own two feet. It makes money, it invests in itself, and that's the whole idea. So why are taxpayers tipping in another $40 million? Let me continue. Then there's another $20 million through Arena for transport giant Lynn Fox to help buy electric trucks and charging infrastructure. Lynn Fox isn't exactly doing it tough either. It's one of Australia's biggest freight companies owned by billionaire Lindsay Fox. Now, before anyone jumps in and says, oh, look, reducing emissions is a worthwhile goal. Yes, it is. Nobody is arguing against cleaner transport. But here's the question. If electric trucks make economic sense, shouldn't profitable businesses be investing in them themselves? Isn't that how markets are supposed to work? And if they don't stack up commercially without taxpayer money, maybe we're moving faster than the economics allow. That's a fair question. Because every dollar government spends is a dollar they can't spend somewhere else. $60 million could fund more struggling health services, more aged care, more mental health support, more housing, better roads, more police on the beat. Pick your priority. Most Australians could probably think of dozens. So there's another issue to think about. 8223 000. I might take a break. I don't know if my voice is going to stand up for much longer.
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2: Past 9, 5AA. Well, Australian motorists are being warned that they're just weeks away from further pain at the petrol pump as the price of oil soars due to the US-Iran conflict. There are claims retail petrol prices could be back above $2 a litre in the next couple of weeks. Joining us now is AMP Chief Economist Shane Oliver. Shane, good morning to you.
3: Good morning, Graham. I hope you're well.
2: Struggling at the moment. The voice is about to give out. So how do you read the situation?
3: Well, it's messy. A couple of weeks back, we had the peace deal going into the end of June. The petrol prices in Australia were sort of starting to push below $1.50 a litre. And that included in Adelaide. Adelaide spent several days below $1.50 a litre. Now, of course, we're pushing way up there. Adelaide, as of yesterday, according to Motorpath, was averaging $1.73. Other cities are now pushing above $1.80 a litre. That's largely because of the 16 cent a litre halving in the fuel tax cut. So the original fuel tax cut was 32 cents a litre on 1st of April. As of 1st of July, that was halved to 16 cents a litre. So that partly explains the rise of it. Another part of it is the ongoing rise in oil prices that started up again since the end of June. But there's probably more to come. I'd say there's another 5-10 cents a litre to come just from the rise in oil prices we've seen. Then, of course, we've got the prospect that the government a month or so ago announced that the final half of the fuel tax cut would be removed on August the 2nd, which would add another 16 cents a litre. So when you put those two numbers together, 16 cents a litre, then 5 to 10 cents a litre just from higher oil prices, yes, we could easily push back above $2 a litre sometime in August. Odds are the government will probably end up extending that fuel tax cut, and we may not see some of that, but the real issue is the fuel prices globally are on the rise again, and we could still see quite a bit more. The longer the Strait of Hormuz remains blocked, the more we start to see the Houthi rebels blocking oil out of the Red Sea, then obviously that goes back to a really severe supply of oil crunch, and that could start to have implications, pushing oil prices potentially above $100 a barrel.
2: So how do you see our fuel reserves at the moment?
3: Well, they're far better than they were at the start of the crisis. I think we're averaging around 30 to 35 days worth of supply. When I last heard anyway, they were well above that. I think 45, 46 days, something like that. The government does update those numbers regularly. So we are in a slightly better position than we were back then. And as a rich country, and I know we often don't see ourselves that way, but compared to many other countries, we can afford to pay a little bit more to make sure that fuel keeps coming to Australia. But there's still a global issue there. If 12% or 20% or whatever the number is, depending on what happens in the Red Sea, if global oil supplies is locked out and global reserves are run down to dangerously low levels, and they have been running down, then there's going to be an impact on the global economy, on oil prices, they go higher, and obviously on the Aussie economy. So it's a difficult situation. And my feeling is Trump will come up with another TACO, another back down, another peace deal. But he's now between a rock and a hard place. He's got himself into a bit of a pickle here that's hard to extract from, without giving concessions to Iran, and those concessions may just take us back to where we were before the war started, with nothing gained, but lots of money spent and lots of lives lost. So it's a messy, horrible situation.
2: Yeah.
3: I lean towards optimism that things won't be that bad, but the risks are quite high here.
2: Well, 20% of the world's oil came out of the Strait. I believe that's sort of reduced because they're getting it from other areas, but we're still very dependent on oil coming out of that region.
3: We are, and one of the ways that we were able to minimise the impact of that blockage across the Strait of Hormuz was that Saudi Arabia and the United Arab Emirates were able to use pipelines which send oil such that it can

0: and be collected either in the Red Sea or in the Gulf of Oman, in other words, bypass the Strait of Hormuz, that reduced the total impact, total reduction in global oil supply from something like 20% to maybe 12%. And we've been able to get by running down reserves globally. Obviously, if the Strait of Bab al-Mandeb, I think it's called, which comes out of the Red Sea, is blocked and Houthi rebels disrupt the loading of oil under ships in the Red Sea generally, then that impact could be a lot greater. And I guess, you know, we all look back at this period and say, well, it didn't turn out as bad as I thought back in March, but that was because the world had reserves that it was able to dip into at the time, and we in Australia were able to pay a little bit more and get some more oil coming to Australia, and so that protected us. So, but there's a limit to how long you can keep doing those things. The longer this war goes on, the more that limit will be stretched, and ultimately the risk is higher that you eventually run out of reserves globally or run them down to dangerously low levels, and global demand, in other words, has to be cut back to reflect the lower supply of fuel. We haven't got to that point yet, but the longer the war goes on, the greater the risk that that will happen.
1: It's not going to help the situation at the moment, but should we be thinking long-term about building some oil refineries so we can be more self-sufficient?
0: Well, perhaps we should. I mean, there's all sorts of things we can do. I think Australian motorists, where they can, have been voting from their feet. Before the war, I think EV sales were about 10% of the new car sales. Now they're pushing towards 20%. Hybrids are now pushing towards 50% of total sales. So motorists are doing their best to try and reduce their dependency on oil. But as a nation, yeah, there is an argument that we're going to need oil for a long time to come, still, even with the rise of EVs and more efficient petrol vehicles, that we should be looking to ways to make ourselves less dependent. I think the key is to have more of a bigger oil reserve, not necessarily refineries. Refineries should come second. They're an important part of it, but they're a lot more costly. Just having a bigger oil reserve, I think, would be a big important first step, because then we can use that as leverage to make sure we keep having the refined fuel coming. Obviously, that costs us, but it probably would provide a bit of comfort given the ongoing risks around the situation in the Middle East.
1: The longer this war goes on, the more impact it has on our economy. What do you see the future for our inflation, interest rates and the like?
0: Well, that's a good question. Before the war, the local money market were putting a less than 50% chance on there being another rate hike in Australia. Before the latest flare-up in the war, I should say, and the latest rise in oil prices, that's now changed, and the money market is now saying a greater than 70% chance of a hike, of another hike by year-end. They've only got a 20% chance of a hike in a few weeks' time when the Reserve Bank meets in August, which I think is probably a little bit too low, and there's obviously some economic data still to come out ahead of the next RBA meeting, jobs figures tomorrow, inflation figures in a week's time, and they will have some impact. But I think the pressure on the reserve is still to tighten. Inflation is still way too high. We did see a nice fall in headline inflation. The rise in petrol prices we've seen so far this month, if sustained, will add about 0.5% to inflation. So, you know, come down to 4%, we could be going back up again. But more importantly is the flow-on effect. The flow on to plastic prices. Obviously, oil is used in plastics. Building material costs. You know, you use a lot of heavy machinery in building buildings, and that cost is going to go up. So those sorts of things will worry the Reserve Bank, and the Reserve will also worry that the longer we spend with inflation above the 2-3% target, and it looks like we're on track for 5 of the last 6 years up until the current year to be above target, the longer people will expect it to stay there. And that, I think, will make the Reserve nervous. So I think there is a strong argument, unfortunately, for another hike, even though it does cause pain. I think the Reserve Bank will probably have to go again. Now, mind you, I reckon the best way out of this inflation problem we've got in Australia, and we had one before the war started, is for government to pull back its spending levels. If the government was helping by spending less, then I think we'd have less of an inflation problem. The Reserve Bank probably wouldn't have to raise rates again. But unfortunately, we are where we are with government spending, and that puts all the pressure on the Reserve Bank.
1: Shane Oliver, thanks so much for your time today.
0: Thanks, Graham. Take care.
1: AMP Chief Economist Dr. Shane Oliver. It's 25 past 9, 5AA. Well, the Premier, Peter Malinauskas, appeared on Breakfast this morning with Will and Stacey, and you talk about putting a pause on the Aston Hills development.
2: Let me just bring you up to speed on a few things from the government's perspective. Obviously, I was away for a couple of weeks. I started hearing about all of this and asking for some information myself around it yesterday. I know Minister Hood actually sat down with the owner of Walk the Duck herself yesterday and had a meeting that I understand was reasonably productive. But what I've learned over the last few years is sometimes there is a lot more to things than what immediately meets the eye. You know, government gets access to information that the public doesn't, and that informs a decision. But I've also seen occasions when government bureaucracy and just gets it wrong. So I've actually reached out to the owner of Walk the Duck myself. In fact, I only spoke to him this morning and said, look, I'm going to hit pause on this process and spend a bit of time myself as Premier to actually look into this and just find out what's going on here. Now, that's not to say that we can guarantee a different outcome, but I just want to make sure that we're not going down the path of, you know, bureaucratic belligerence, and instead we're going down the path of doing what is the right thing, not just for the owner of Walk the Duck, but more broadly for the community that we're seeking to deliver a important piece of public infrastructure for. Mm. I mean, we're not doing something egregious here. We're building a new school, mm. which we're committed to do and is desperately needed.
3: Everyone wants.
2: Wants, and it definitely needs.
1: The Premier on 5AA Breakfast this morning, 27 minutes past nine. Darren says, hi, your guest just said we could find ourselves back to where the Iran war started with nothing gained. So enriched uranium buried deep is no gain, says Darren. And regarding subscription TV services, Andrew says, I don't have any subscription services as I don't need them. With just 5 apps, 10 Play, 9 Now, 7 Plus, ABC iView and SBS On Demand, I get 33 free-to-air channels, watch movies, sport, docos, news, etc. when I want. And with another app that gives me an electronic TV guide, I see what's in and just need to tap on an app to change channels. Thank you for that, Andrew. So are you into subscription TV? Do you watch much free-to-air these days? Craig says, if we had the 90-day reserves to start with, this all could have been avoided first time round. We're about to pause for news headlines, and I'm about to pause for the morning, I'm afraid. The voice is not going to last. Who's going to come up after 9:30? Will and how about this? How's this for a bonus? Will and Stacey will take over after 9:30 to fill in for me for a short time. I appreciate that. We tried to push through, but the voice is just not going to hold up, folks. So thank you so much for your company, and stand by for Will and Stacey for a reprise.
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